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0: I'm Mitch Vareldis, and here is what is trending now. Diamondbacks looking for a third straight win. They're in the Bay, set to take on the San Francisco Giants. Jose Cabrera rejoins the big league club, and he will start tonight's game one. To make room on the active roster, Dre Jameson has been optioned to AAA Reno. On the opposite mound, it will be right-hander Landon Roop. First pitch is at 6:45. Pre-game coverage starts at 6 right here on 98.7 and on the Arizona Sports app. And the Phoenix Mercury have round two against the Washington Mystics tonight in downtown Phoenix. Kelsey Plum going into tonight
13: 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Tip-off from Mortgage Matchup Center is at 7. And that is what's trending now.

0: Hey, it's Vince Morata. Join us Friday morning. How did the rookie Jose Cabrera fare in the opener against the Giants for the Diamondbacks? That and a lot more starting at 6 on Arizona Sports 98.7 on the app and on our YouTube channel.
1: I did talk to a few players, and those players, and this is not a unanimous sentiment in that clubhouse. There are players who are fond of Marte and speak more highly of him. Bob Nightingale had a quote today from Brendan Faught saying, "We love Ketel Marte." But some of the players I spoke with expressed frustration with the fact that he did essentially leave the team by not coming out of his hotel room that night, going on the restricted list, then going to the injured list. And when he appeared in the casino, that kind of rubbed salt in the wound in the eyes of some. That's part of this story.
2: One player told Ken Rosenthal in his magnum opus about Ketel Marte, which he published today on The Athletic, quote, "Typical Ketel, just leaving. It is what it is," close quote. One teammate called the casino appearance a, quote, "slap in the face," close quote. Another said that that was, quote, "rubbing people's noses in it." There was another anonymous player. These were all anonymous players, by the way. There was another anonymous player who his theory is that Ketel Marte left the Atlanta game on Friday. They won. Didn't play on Saturday. They won. Came back on Sunday. They lost. And basically said in the clubhouse, "You guys don't need me. I'm not playing well, so it doesn't matter." Like it was some sort of pity party or something. And then he didn't show up on Monday. So with John London for Gambo, now again, and I say this, we're going to the 5 o'clock hour. It was not really our intention to have a lot of Ketel Marte conversation today because the story seemed to kind of crest. And then we were going to wait until we saw what happened next week. And then it comes, Ken Rosenthal comes out with the story. And it's like, God, there's a lot of stuff in here. We kind of learned about the situation that was new and everything. So we feel like we have to because we've got some new information here in front of us. The big litmus test, and we've talked about this a lot, is how this is going to go down when Ketel walks back into that room, whenever it may be.
3: Yeah, I think there's two things. It's what is the apology going to be like? Is it sincere? Will they buy it? Number one. But I think the real advantage, if you're a Diamondbacks fan, the real advantage that you have is there is something called being a professional. And you can dislike, hate, whatever the word can be, not like what he's done, all these things. That should not be your concern once you get between the lines. You play a certain position, you go hit. It's an individualistic sport. Now, look, you got to turn a double play. You got to be sure. But you don't have to go over there. I remember in the early 70s, the Oakland A's hated each other and they won. There's lots of players and teams and everything like that. We know through the history of time where guys didn't like each other. You've worked with people that you don't like besides me, but you've worked with people that you don't like.
2: John, Lauren's right there. She's right. I can't look at her, but she's
3: the show.
2: Oh, she's actually not there.
3: And I can't ever see Mitch, which stinks.
4: I was going to say, don't look. Yeah, don't
3: I
4: look.
3: Can't see Mitch. Man, definitely don't see Lauren.
2: That ruined the bit. She's not there.
3: But your point is taken. But look, we've all done that where you have certain things where you say, look, business is business, personal is personal. Yeah. You don't have to go out to dinner with Ketel Marte afterwards. You don't have to be buddies. You don't even have to pat him on the butt after he makes a great play. But as a professional, you need to play baseball. And even if he doesn't satisfy your needs as a player in the clubhouse and say the things that he needs to say or you think he should say, there's 30 games left. Suck it up, buttercup. Let's go.
2: It's like you read my mind. Because I think that I'm not that worried about Ketel's teammates. I'm not worried about how the other 25 guys in the clubhouse, whether they do or whether they don't accept whatever it is that they have to say. I think they're the constant in this equation. I don't think they're the variable. I think Ketel is the variable. I think Ketel is the variable in terms of, okay, he's back. He says whatever he's got to say. Guys say whatever they have to say to him. And then he's going to go out there and play baseball. And if he has a lot of success, then everyone's going to be cool, right? Like, hey, Ketel's back. And you know what? Everybody was right, man. We're so much better with him. And can you imagine a world without him? He's going to maybe take the Diamondbacks to the promised land and get him in the postseason. But if he struggles and if it's rough for the first few weeks, boy, this thing is going to get.
3: That's like, a great point.
2: For a player who has already displayed a next level of sensitivity and difficulty with kind of coping with these things, all right, in adversity and retreating. That's the word that Torrey Lovello kept. He retreats. Can you imagine if he gets off to a bad start? If it's a rough 3 or 4, and it's at home, and it's against the Phillies, and it's an important series? Like, I think he and his mental ability to handle this. That's the variable in all of this.
3: Which is on the edge as it is.
2: That's the unknown in this equation.
3: Well, here's a variable, and the fans that are listening can answer this. Let's say you are at one of those games, and Cattell has three strikeouts and commits an error. Are you going to start booing him? Because then if that happens, that's a variable that, okay, we can tolerate him. He may not get the special treatment. He might be on edge. And if he's pressing a little bit and he has a poor game, and then maybe he starts to hear some boo birds, which really this isn't that kind of a market. This isn't Philly. This isn't New York. But if fans do, all of a sudden you get a couple cocktails in you and all that kind of stuff, and then he starts getting upset, and then he doesn't feel like he has the support from the team. I mean, he was saying in Atlanta that, yeah, I don't feel like I'm helping the team. I'm going to stay in the hotel. Well, what if you get home and you're not playing well, and then you don't feel that support? Then what does he do? Because then that's totally different to me. I think they can survive 25, 30 games or whatever they have to play left, and they can get along kumbaya. But if he plays poorly, then somebody says something wrong and the fans start booing. This thing could spiral at that point.
2: Yeah, here's Rosenthal on that situation in Atlanta that you referenced a second ago.
1: Series in Atlanta right before Boston. He got taken out of the first game, missed the second game with the knee issue, I believe it was. And then the third game, he returned, and that was the only game of the series they lost. And he expressed to some teammates, you guys don't need me. I'm not playing well, et cetera. He does seem to be someone who needs positive reinforcement, according to this player, and a guy who, like a lot of players, has times in his seasons when he's down. And that is apparently what has happened here. And again, the other things contributed, the injury, the situation with his family member. So it's a lot going on.
2: But you still show up for work. You still come. You're still there. And that's why I keep saying I don't know what kind of start he's going to get off to next week. But if it's a bad one, and if this is accurate, if how he reacted to that, oh, pity party, woe is me, how do you think he's going to handle that next week if he gets off to a bad start?
3: I like the term you use, because you called it a pity party, which he's having. So he has one there. As you said, Ken Rosenthal just said he needs positive reinforcement. Well, if he gets off to a bad start, the fans and his team, I mean, now maybe I'm wrong because I don't know the teammates, but if they go, hey, they're going to encourage him, like, you got this, man, you got this. Are really a lot of guys after this, there's one thing to tolerate.
2: Good point.
3: And then there's another thing to encourage. And so if he gets off to a slow start, is he going to have a bunch of guys other than maybe Perdomo and some of his better friends on the team going, hey, you can get through this? Because he just said he had a pity party. If he gets off to a bad start and everybody's against him, how does he then react to that?
2: What's your best guess on how this is going to go down next week?
3: Man, that's a good question. Well,
2: what's your best guess? I think this is the last time we'll probably talk about this with you. So how do you think this is going to go?
3: I think it's going to be fine. I do. Is it going to be great? No, he hasn't had that kind of a season, so I can't say that. Do I think it's going to be a dumpster fire? No, but I do think that he's going to be fine, but it has the potential to blow up in their face. Because he's sensitive and he's on edge. Do you think that all of a sudden he just got over all this and he's fine? He's not.
2: No. I tend to think it's probably just going to be a continuation of where we kind of left off with him.
3: You know what it's like? Season. It's like a separation. Like, I've been divorced. It was so much fun. So when you go through that, though, there's a dead zone in there where you're trying to tolerate each other. You know, like you're trying to decide. And that's where they are. Is it you can be pushed off that edge very, but you're trying to keep the train on the tracks. And for him, he's not over all this. He's going to try to tolerate it. And we've talked about it from the standpoint of the teammates. But if something goes wrong, who's to say that he doesn't do it again and just say, heck with it, I'm not going to be here next year anyway.
2: Yeah. Chance the Rapper bringing the Coloring Book 10-year anniversary tour to Arizona Financial Theater on September 16th. We've got your tickets. Text the word chance to 62620 or head to our contest page to enter for your chance to win. Is it time to put an end to rumors that Josh Sweat will get traded? That's coming up here on Arizona Sports.
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5: 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And he gets a ground ball to first. 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And that's your ball game. The Diamondbacks shut out the Cubs 2-0. And they pick up a massive series win against the top team in the National League wild card race, the Chicago Cubs.
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2: Final preseason game of the year coming up tomorrow afternoon. Kickoff is at 5 o'clock here on Arizona Sports. Cardinals and the Green Bay Packers. And then cut down day on Sunday. And then we're there. Week one. NFL season. Away we go.
3: You're going to be doing some preseason breakdown, aren't you? Pretty excited.
2: I mean, yeah, you know, because as you know, I hate the preseason. I'm so.
3: Everyone is the worst one because no one is playing.
2: Just, I so greatly. So, look, as a native Arizonan, I can tell you the month of August is brutal. It's long. It's hot. It's a slog. And honestly, preseason football doesn't help because it's just so not the real thing, you know, and it's just not a great appetizer for the real. I understand it's necessary and I understand all of it. But in terms of football and I want to be entertained, man, all preseason football reminds me is that it's not regular season football. Yeah. And I'm not watching regular season football. So I just want to get there. So I'm going to be very happy when the preseason is done. The 53-man roster is set. Then we can start combing through and seeing who else got cut. And if the Cardinals, is there an offensive lineman they can add to help out with their situation there? Is there a tackle somewhere that got cut? Like I hope they're aggressive on that front looking for player, but I don't know what they, but I'll be glad the preseason.
3: Yeah. And they churn the roster like that. So that part is fun. But I had a friend of mine who I was talking to and he's a beat writer for an NFL team. And he goes, I hate preseason when I have to do the five things to watch. Like you do that for a Sunday game in the regular season, but it's like, he's like, I have no, like he told me today, he goes, don't watch the football. Just watch interior linemen. And I'm like, that doesn't make me want to watch more. I don't want to watch interior linemen.
2: Yeah. Like tomorrow we've been joking all day. I'm going to be filling in for Wolf on the Luke and Wolf show. And I'm sure at some point, what are we watching for tonight? I don't know what I'm watching
3: for. Those things like preseason.
2: I wouldn't even say that. I mean, like I'm not in the final preseason game when hardly anybody of note is going to play. I'm not sure what I'm looking for.
3: Well, tonight. Let's put it this way. When the number one stated goal is to not get hurt because the season is so close, that's not good.
2: No, that's not good.
3: Entertainment value.
2: I know it's not, but it again, it feels a necessity. And I agree with you. You get to 18 game schedule, two byes, two preseason games. Call it a day, right?
3: Like, that's what they're gonna do.
2: And that's what they're going to do eventually. In the meantime, the Josh Sweat situation might not even be that much of a situation anymore. Not that we necessarily needed this, but here's Adam Schefter, NFL insider, and he's making an appearance on a ESPN Milwaukee radio station. So presumably, they've got him on to ask him about Josh Sweat and whether he might get traded to the Packers because of the Jonathan Gannon connection. This is exactly what he said.
12: I try to, you know, deal in facts and realities. And all I can tell you is I know there have been teams that have reached out to them and I know that they've been told they're not trading him. Now, could they change their stance down the line? Sure. But there have been teams that recently have reached out and they've told those teams we are not trading him.
2: And this has been steadfast from the jump. When training camp started, even though he's been on the pup almost the entire time, just about every single time they've had a chance to publicly comment on it, either Mike LaFleur or Monty Austin-Fort we're not trading him. We expect him to be around day one. Everything's going according to schedule. And I know it can be hard to trust teams when they say stuff like that. I get it. This isn't my first rodeo. It's not yours either. But it does seem like in this circumstance, there just really isn't much to the idea that the Cardinals are going to be trading Josh Sweat anytime soon.
3: Yeah, you're right. What you just said there, it's always lying season, by the way. So when people and fans and us and everything take somebody at their word, it's not that they mean to lie. It's just they can't always tell the truth. But I don't think they're lying in this case because the biggest thing to me is it's not the time to trade him, even if you wanted to trade him. Nobody's offering you this. Teams want to see what their teams are. And then when there's an injury or something, you might trade him. But again, people have to remember, we and a lot of people, the Cardinals aren't going to do anything. That's not what their thought process is over there. They think they're going to win games, and they need Josh Sweat to win games, so it really doesn't make any sense to them.
2: Yeah, I laugh. It's a longstanding reference we've got here, but when the Cardinals drafted Kyler Murray the next day, you know, going into the second round of the draft, they're like, no, we don't have to trade Josh Rosen. No, we don't have to trade him. No, we can just keep him. No, you're not.
3: Exactly.
2: No, you're not. You're lying to my face. Stop. And then there was a joke that Bruce Arians made years and years ago when he was the coach of the Cardinals, in which he said afterwards, like, yeah, I lie pretty good, don't I? Right. So when you say it's lion season, it's like, yeah, I mean, but in this circumstance, I don't think they're lying. I don't think there's any. If you think that Monty Austin-Fort is in a position where he can be as bad as they've been for the last 3 years, as bad as his free agents have been, as bad as his draft picks have been, and that he can afford another bad season that would be even worse by trading your best defensive player and your only edge rusher. I mean, what sort of leverage do you think he has over there that he's in the kind of position where he can do that, right? Like he's just not in a spot. Now, that doesn't mean they're going to win, But that certainly doesn't mean they're going to try to lose either.
3: No, and it's not the time to trade him, and they could later on. They'll change their mind if the leverage changed. The other thing, too, is, and I know this is kind of nitpicking, but when Adam Schefter says, hey, teams are calling, I got news for everybody. That's the job of a general manager. So teams are calling. Of course they're calling. That's what they do. So whether, as you pointed out, whether they pick up and engage is the point. Not that they're calling. Everybody calls. That's their job.
2: I think the far more interesting thing, not that this isn't interesting, but I think the far more interesting thing is he going to play in week one? Can he possibly be ready?

0: LaFleur kind of indicated a few days ago, hey, edge rusher is a little different. You know, it's not like a quarterback where you need to be here getting reps, almost simplifying the job of the edge rusher. Hey, sick him. There's the quarterback. Right. Go get him. And I just wonder, is there a world in which he can be ready to go in 17 days? Because that's what we're looking at right now.
1: I think so. Like you mentioned it. A quarterback is different. There's certain positions that are different. I was covering the Niners years ago, and Nick Bosa signed a contract. He held out all of camp and signed a contract the week of the first game. It was like on a Tuesday. And everybody was like, could he play? He's playing, and he had like two sacks. And it's to your point of, I'm not trying to make it like it's a dopey position, because it's not.
0: Yeah.
1: But he's been in the league for a number of years. He knows how to get after the quarterback. The defense is the same defense that they played generally last year. You have the same DC. So can Josh Sweat go out there with not as much time in camp or whatever, and all the things that led up to it? Yeah. He can go out and get the quarterback. Is he going to be at his top level? No, but he's going to be better than anything you have.
0: Yeah, here's Mike LaFleur from yesterday and how Sweat has looked on the field so far.
2: It was great to have him out there. And you can just, when you get some of those pieces out there, you can feel it within the other guys too. They were happy to see him. Again, it's according to plan. It's right on schedule in terms of, when he was going to get out there. He'll be out there again today doing some individual drills, and we'll just kind of take it one practice at a time.
0: All right, when we come back on the Burns and Gambo show, can the Arizona Diamondbacks go from being the wounded animal to being a real threat in the National League when it matters the most? John Lund's in for Gambo. We'll talk about it next here on Arizona Sports.
3: Cardinals, Packers. The final preseason game live from Green Bay.
2: There might be a starter on September 13th that does play in this game. We'll see.
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3: I'm Mitch Veraldis, and here is what is trending now. Diamondbacks looking for a third straight win. They're in the Bay, taking on the San Francisco Giants. Jose Cabrera rejoins the big league club, and he will start tonight's Game 1. In order to make room on the active roster, Dre Jameson has been optioned to AAA Reno. On the opposite mound, it'll be right-hander Landon Roop. First pitch is at 6:45. Pre-game coverage will start at 6 right here on 98.7 and on the Arizona Sports app. News out of ASU. The Arizona Board of Regents has approved a contract extension for women's basketball head coach Molly Miller. Miller's new contract will run through the 2031 season. She's also going to receive pay raises starting in 2027. In the announcement, Miller, in partial quote, "I cannot wait to keep working alongside our players, staff, and the Sun Devil family to make a vision a reality," close quote. And the Phoenix Mercury have round two against the Washington Mystics tonight in downtown Phoenix. Kelsey Plum listed as questionable going into the evening. She played on Tuesday, so maybe she'll be able to give it a go tonight. 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
6: 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D-backs at the Giants, 6:45 first pitch. We'll preview that game coming up here in about 15 minutes or so, and D-backs on deck. And then at 7 o'clock tonight, the Mystics are at the Phoenix Mercury. The Mercury have been eliminated from the playoff chase, but that game starts at 7 o'clock tonight. And then everybody else involved in the National League playoff race, the National League wildcard race, pardon me, nobody's playing tonight, John Lund. Nobody.
7: Wow.
6: It's an off night for all involved.
7: Because everyone wants to watch preseason, and Major League Baseball didn't want to have to compete with that.
6: Major League Baseball's like,
7: preseason? Last preseason game?
6: Final preseason game. We can't go head-to-head against that.
7: That's the only time you can beat the NFL.
6: I was going to say, even then the NFL might beat you on a Thursday night because you know, why not? Anyway, I guess there is NFL preseason game on tonight. Let's see.
7: Well, I saw the Bills and Steelers, and it looked disgusting. And then the 49ers are playing the Raiders, and that's going to be terrible.
6: Yeah, the Browns are playing the Patriots. Awesome. And the Rams are
7: going to that game. It's the Browns and Patriots preseason game. You're in the parking lot. You're tailgating. That'd be the best part of the game. I'd go home after that. I'd just tailgate and go home.
6: Rams Chargers also tonight. The battle for the soul of Los Angeles is going on this evening at 7 o'clock. Those are the games that we will or maybe won't watch tonight.
7: Look at that kid. Some kid for the Patriots just threw a touchdown and he's pointing. Yeah,
6: to
7: the unemployment line. Sorry, that's not nice. Football.
6: I threw
7: a touchdown in the NFL, whether it's preseason or not. That's cool.
6: Besides, tomorrow's the LaFleur Bowl, right? It's the battle for Mike or Matt. Who gets bragging rights at the next family dinner?
7: Something. Yeah,
6: Probably. I would think so. Anyway, we'll talk more about that coming up tomorrow. At least I will, when I'm filling in for Wolf on the Luke and Wolf show.
7: Well, you're getting more bitter by the moment that you have to do that show. Yeah. When you got that text from the big boss, you're like, yeah, I'm very excited.
6: Yeah, and now I'm like, man,
7: I said I had a desk appointment.
6: Seriously, I should have had. I should have said, oh, no, I'm sorry. I made plans. I can't do it. Could have had a Friday off. Could have had a 3-day weekend. Too nice. Too nice.
7: You dragged Lauren along with you.
6: Yeah. Sorry, Lauren. Yep. I dragged you along with me. My late father used to think I was too nice. Not to get like all I'm on the couch right now, but my dad just like, you're too nice. You're never going to get anywhere in life being this nice. And you know.
7: I'm excited to tune in. It'll be good.
6: It's really enticing now, isn't it? I've made it really enticing, me filling in tomorrow on the midday show. So here's the thing about the D-backs. And like I said, we'll preview their game against the Giants. You had the same observation in your email that I did watching that game yesterday. I think it's becoming really, really apparent now. I don't even think it's really debatable, but let's try anyway, that if the Diamondbacks, if they can get into the postseason, I'm not saying they will, boy, I think they can do some things when they get there. Just E-Rod, Burns coming back, fought with the way he's pitched, right? Like by then, Burns might be properly stretched out enough where you can count on him to give you a little bit more. Plus, just to watch them compete against teams like the Cubs and the Dodgers, doesn't it give you the feeling that they could really do something if they got there?
7: And just watching the Cubs series, I think that they probably sent a message to the Cubs that says, you know, we're pretty good. And then, like you said, it comes down to what are your two or three pitchers going to do? If Brandon Fott is pitching the way, and I know the last couple haven't been as good, but still good. If he pitches like he was in that certain area, he can be really good. We don't have any questions about E-Rod anymore. He's been absolutely great. And then even if Burns could come back and give you 5-6 innings by that point, there are teams in every single sport. The NBA is this way. You got 82 game teams, and then you got 16. You need 16 to win a title, and there are certain teams you don't want to see. Mm-hmm. I think the Diamondbacks could be, I mean, I can tell you this, the Dodgers probably don't want to see the Diamondbacks. I mean, they give them, they're just certain teams that they're a pain. Are there better teams over 162? Yeah. But in a short series, given what we just pointed about, and they're starting to get healthy and that, you know, that young outfield and the athleticism, they could be tough.
6: Since the series right before the All-Star break, when they swept the Dodgers on the road, right? I just want to make sure I confirm that that's because if I'm remembering it right, they swept the Dodgers. Yeah, they won 3 games in Los Angeles right before the All-Star break. Counting that series and since then, they have won series, and these are varying degrees in terms of how good they are, but in the moment, they were pretty good teams that they played in the moment. They won a series against the St. Louis Cardinals at the time they were in the wild card race. They won a series. They won that one game against St. Louis. They won a series against the Pittsburgh Pirates. They were in the wild card race. They won a series against the Guardians. They were doing very well. They split a 4-game series against San Diego, but then won the series against L.A., won the series against Atlanta, won the series against Chicago. Now, they lost the series to Boston, but the Cattell thing kind of happened in the middle of that. The narrative of the Diamondbacks up until that moment they swept the Dodgers was that they are great against the bad teams and they are awful against the good teams. And it was getting proven series after series after series. That is where the script has really flipped.
7: That's a good
6: on
7: call
6: this team.
7: Right there.
6: It's become a very different narrative in terms of their ability to compete. And it's not just a fluky thing with the Cubs. For the better part of the last 2 months of the season has really changed, I think, a lot of people's minds about what this team can do if they were able to get there. I don't know if anybody would really want to see them in a short series with how they've played.
7: Well, what you need in the playoffs is, and I think they could get this, which is one of the issues with them is, do they have enough starting pitching? Well, that goes out the window in the playoffs, because if you could get 2, maybe 3, then you're good. You got to be able to generate runs. That's something I'd like to see with their athleticism that they could do, but nobody in baseball really does that. The one thing they really do lack that you got to have in the postseason is power. I mean, we've seen a little bit of that lately, but you've got to be able to hit home runs because nobody really generates more runs. But they do have a good enough bullpen, I think, to survive, and then you just got a big piece back from that. So, you know, they do have some elements where you look at a team in a playoff series of the elements that they have to be good in a short series, and they do have a lot of them.
6: That's where the Geno thing would have been interesting. You know, like, I don't think he was a good fit. I don't know if there was a position for him outside of designated hitter. And even then, he might have only been a part-time player. But you're not wrong about the power element of the game. And that's not been their strong suit this year. All along. Mm-hmm. And that's when they struggle with runners in scoring position. It's been said many, many times. You can balance that out a little bit when you don't hit well with runners in scoring position. If you do have a lot of pop and they don't, that's, I think, the big downfall for them going into the postseason. I think their bullpen, with, for the most part, how it's been this year, that to me is the real like variable in this, in all of this, is that if they get to the postseason, they're armed with a bullpen that is very unlike the ones they've had in years past, right? Like, and you know as well as that's something you really need when you get into the postseason. That feels different from what we've seen out of D-backs teams in the past.
7: Yeah, and nobody manufactures runs. So you got a bullpen, you could have starters. Nobody manufactures runs, but if I was the Diamondbacks, I'm like, okay, we need to change up a little bit because we don't hit the home runs. We do have athleticism. You bring back Lawler and Corbin Carroll and Waldschmidt. You've got to be willing to maybe try to manufacture some runs in a way that most teams don't. They do lack the home run threat. Suarez would have been interesting. He went back to the Reds. That's fine. But, you know, still, given the starting pitching and what they might be able to do, they could scare some teams.
6: Yeah, it's, of course, I mean, I don't want to look past San Francisco, even though they're, you know,
7: they're horrible.
6: Even though they're that. And we'll, like I say, we'll preview that game in a minute here. But that series, there's three series they have left this season in the 25 games, 26 games, whatever it is they have left. Next week against the Phillies, huge. There's a series in there against the Marlins, even though they're fading a little bit, that could potentially be a big series. And then is there any Diamondbacks fan out there who doesn't think it's going to come down to the last three games against the San Diego Padres in the regular season? I mean, that the team that wins that series very likely gets the last playoff spot. I don't think anybody would be surprised by that at all if it comes down to that.
7: How cool would that be, by the way? Down to you play 160 or 159 at that point and it comes down to the last three?
6: Yeah, I don't know if you know this. We've experienced that around here the last couple of years. It's not all that cool when you don't get in. It kind of sucks when you go into the last week thinking, okay, and then it doesn't happen. So, yeah, it'd be cool if you won, but
7: if you lost,
6: is no fun. But, yes, it would set up for a very, very exciting series. Speaking of the Diamondbacks, we preview tonight's game against the San Francisco Giants, the first of four in what's going to be kind of a weird series. D-backs on deck is next here on Burns and Gambo.
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6: All right, Diamondbacks baseball is coming up next. The start of a four-game series against the San Francisco Giants. One tonight, one tomorrow, two on Saturday, a previously negotiated doubleheader on Saturday, and an off day on Sunday. So kind of an unusual four-game series, and certainly it's caused the Diamondbacks to make a few changes when it comes to their pitching staff and things like that. So I'm actually going to jump to the injury report. The injury report, which is brought to you by Barrow Neurological Institute. It matters where you get your care. 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It's not John Lund necessarily an injury report today, but it is a roster move. Dre Jameson was optioned to AAA Reno to make room for today's starting pitcher for the Diamondbacks, Jose Cabrera. He has been recalled from AAA Reno. He will get the start tonight, so at least we have part of the puzzle and how it's going to look for the D-backs and the Giants. Because as it stands right now, we know that Cabrera is starting tonight. We know that Merrill Kelly is going to start one of the games on Saturday. We're not sure who's starting tomorrow. We're not sure who's starting the other game on Saturday. It could be Mitch Brad. So a very weird series, I think, going into this one, when you don't really have much of a foundation starting pitching wise in terms of the series and who's going to go.
7: Yeah, it's what's good about it is they've obviously dominated the bottom of the NL West, which has been really good. So thank goodness for the Giants and the Rockies. The pitcher they're going to face tomorrow, Landon Roop, he's only lost 17 of his last 19 starts. So that's really good news for the Diamondbacks. And this is one that you can impress your friends with. So the Giants bullpen has been so bad lately. They gave up a 6-run lead. They were up 9-3 yesterday at Oracle Park. They had gone 2,208 straight games. So there were 2,208-0 when having a 6-run or larger lead going into the ninth, and they blew it. They were up 9-3 to the Reds. They lost 10-9. Gino Suarez hit a grand slam to get within a run, and all he did was get released after that. But they've just been terrible all season long. They are on pace to have their third worst record since moving to the Bay Area in 1948. Their winning percentage is 406. So my point in saying all those things is you've got to take advantage when you can.
6: Yeah.
7: This should not only be win the series, this should be sweep the series.
6: Yeah, and that's what makes it so unique, because it's a team, the Diamondbacks, why everyone's picked on the Giants all year long, but the Diamondbacks in particular, I believe they're 8-1 or something like that against San Francisco. You've picked on them all year long. Now's not the time for you not to pick on them. Had the Giants won that game yesterday, it would have been their first three-game sweep of the season, which is kind of remarkable
7: in
6: and of itself.
7: Only team to not have one.
6: I think it's a little unusual when you go into a series with such starting pitching uncertainty, you know, from where you're standing. And that's mm-hmm. why I'll get to today's pitching matchup. 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You mentioned Roop. He's going to get the start tonight for San Francisco. He's 7-13 with a 4.34 ERA. Jose Cabrera, he'll get the start this evening. He had one dynamic start when he made his major league debut, and everybody thought, ooh, wow, this is kind of interesting. And since then, it was a real, real struggle for him. The righty is 0-2 with a 5.60 ERA, and he is back to get the start tonight.
7: Yeah, I think what it is, too, is it's really key, like you said, to just get off the good starts, make them start doubting themselves. They're at that point where we talk about this all the time. I mean, there's X amount of games left, but you wouldn't recognize, I think you'd recognize one name. Rafael Devers has been red hot for the Giants. He's hit home runs in three straight games, but outside of that, I was talking to a friend of mine who covers the Giants the other day, and he says what their lineup looks like. And you know what this is? It's called a hangover lineup. And what that means is he said, like when that. A team wins a division or something, then they have a big party and everybody's pouring champagne. Then the next day's lineup is like, who are those guys? The Giants are running out a hangover lineup, and you got to take advantage of it early and often if you're the Diamondbacks.
6: Cabrera's first start came against the Minnesota Twins. Five innings. We all remember it. It was fantastic. It was electric. Five innings, three hits, no runs, no walks, three strikeouts. Then in the series of starts after that, he gave up four earned runs against Tampa Bay. He gave up three earned runs against Milwaukee, four earned runs against San Diego, and they kind of pulled the plug on that experiment. And honestly, they're bringing him back. I guess the question I would have for you, because I know you've got the Bay Area ties, how clean does the house get in San Francisco this offseason? First year manager, an icon who runs the organization. Do they go clean house after a season like this? Because it has been so bad.
7: Yeah. Buster Posey says he's not, but you're talking about it. You see that we see this all the time, like in other sports where it's really difficult to go. Like Nick Saban might be the greatest college coach of all time. Couldn't last with the Dolphins. I mean, Jimmy Johnson did it, but it's really, really hard. So they've had real trouble. But a lot of it is they just don't have a lot of talent. I mean, that's what it could like today. I mean, just, you know, they've had a lot of injuries. Guys like Matt Chapman, Willie Adames, guys like that are out of their lineup, but they don't have a really good pitching staff. And there's uncertainty with the Diamondbacks pitching staff going into this series. There's no doubt about it. But what they're trying to do at this point, they have Logan Webb, and then you probably couldn't name another starter that's pitching for them right now to save your life. And that's great for the Diamondbacks because, like you said, in the long term, they don't have enough starting pitching. In a short-term series, you could be okay. So whomever they're going to go up against, it's just going to be a battle of attrition.
6: Yeah, I do wonder, too, when you've got an icon like Buster Posey who's running the organization, if you decide organizationally he's not the guy, boy, that's awkward, right? That is, if you decide to move on from him, that can't be comfortable for anybody who has to make that
7: decision. No, because like you said, he's an icon and everybody loves him, but they're trying to separate what the player is and what the guy who's really not doing well as the president of baseball operations.
6: Yeah, the MLB standings brought to you by Liberty GMC, where the deals are a home run and nowhere can you buy a new GMC for less than you can at Liberty GMC. To look at the wild card standings right now, Diamondbacks are the only team playing tonight. Everybody else has the night off in terms of the wild card in the National League. D-backs start the day one game back of the San Diego Padres for the final wild card spot in the NL. Philadelphia Phillies are sitting at the number two wild card spot. They've got a two-game lead over the Padres. D-backs are three back of the Phillies. Let's get you a key to tonight's game.
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6: John suggested it a second ago, and it's been kind of a surprise for them these last few games. Despite the wins, they continue to get off to really, really slow starts. It's plagued them. Get off to a good start tonight and give Jose Cabrera a little bit of a good feeling going up against this team. It's going to do it for us. D-backs BP show with Steve Zinsmeister is next. John, it was a lot of fun.
7: Awesome,
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6: 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We'll see you tomorrow.
0: You're still here? 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
22: 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If Jeremiah Love takes the field for the Cardinals and what he unleashes on the NFL is similar to what we saw in that game against the Raiders, if he is that dude, that kind of running back, just through individual greatness, can lift up everybody on the team. If Jeremiah Love is that dude, then he can make that prophecy come true.
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10: Following a dramatic homestand, the D-backs head west to the Bay with a wild weekend in store. Welcome to the D-backs BP Show as the Arizona Diamondbacks prepare for 4 games in 3 days against the San Francisco Giants. My name is Steve Zinsmeister with our producer and engineer Leo Gilmartin, and our technical director is Ali Narini. The D-backs have arrived at an intriguing part of the schedule. A 4-game series against an inferior opponent who they have owned all season long. But they have to squeeze in 4 games between now and Saturday night, which is a lot of baseball and not a lot of time. The Giants have a makeup game in Atlanta on Monday, so they requested to make it a doubleheader on Saturday so they can get over to the East Coast. Not exactly ideal for the D-backs, but we're going to have plenty of baseball to talk about and watch over the next 3 days. Now, as I mentioned, the D-backs have had a lot of success against the Giants this year. They swept them twice. They won 2 out of 3 the last time these two teams saw each other in early July. So make it an 8-1 record against a division foe. And in theory, this is a series that you need to take care of business. A split at the least, but hopefully more than that. Maybe 3 or 4 wins so that you can not only keep pace with the Phillies and the Padres in the wild card race, but potentially gain ground on them here in the next couple days. This is a good chance to do that. And the Giants, they're very banged up right now. They have 19 players injured last time I checked, including a bunch of regulars. So we'll be seeing a lot of replacement level players in this series, as if the Giants weren't struggling enough already this year. But there'll be a lot of guys that maybe you're not used to seeing in their lineup regularly. But the Diamondbacks will be calling upon some reinforcements of their own, mainly tonight's starting pitcher, Jose Cabrera, who made his debut back in June. And he was impressing a lot of people early on with his ability to throw strikes, but he made 4 starts, finished off his first big league stint with a 5.60 ERA. Now he returns for a second go around, still in search of that first win in the majors. And he'll be facing Landon Roop, who has struggled mightily with the Giants, at least since his early stretch of the year. All right, coming up, we will go out to San Francisco, talk more about this series with Josh Colemanter, former D-backs pitcher, as well as TV and radio analyst. He joins me next on the BP Show on the Morgan & Morgan Diamondbacks Radio Network.
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10: An interesting challenge awaits the Diamondbacks in the Bay. Four games in just 3 days. And joining me to talk all things Diamondbacks live from San Francisco, it's former D-backs pitcher and now radio and TV analyst Josh Colementer. Coley, great to see you as always. Thanks so much for making the time for me. Before we get into this lengthy series with the Giants this weekend, let's talk a little bit about what just happened with the Cubs in town at Chase Field. That series had a little bit of everything to it. I mean, you had both teams had a shutout victory of their own with a walk-off homer squeezed in between, tempers flaring for multiple different reasons. What stands out the most to you the past couple of days?
19: Well, I think just the feeling, you could tell it felt a little more than just a regular season game. Both teams competing for those wild card playoff spots, both teams playing well coming in. And I think they knew there was a lot on that series. The Cubs wrapping up a road trip, I think, probably led to some of the tempers flaring, but it was some interesting things. You don't see often a third base coach stealing signs. You don't see a potential balk, but that's something Erod goes out of the windup all the time. So there's some weird plays in there that definitely got the tempers flaring, but I think that's just the stakes of games right now with only 27 left to play.
10: I think maybe my biggest takeaway from the series in general is that it never really felt like the Diamondbacks had firm control of it throughout. I mean, they were shut out for the first 16 innings. Of course, they won game two at the very last minute. They were shut out by the third pitcher as well. You look at the starting pitchers for the Cubs were very good and effective against the Diamondbacks, but they were still able to take two out of the three games. What can you say about the Diamondbacks' ability, not just in that series, but really all season long, to find a way to win against some of the toughest competition?
19: Just in my 4 years of covering the Diamondbacks, I think it's something they really ingrain in these guys is to fight all the way through to the end. So that crazy 23 team, when they had the answer backs, the rally backs, whatever you called them. And that's true to this team as well. They fight all the way to the end and all the comeback wins. It doesn't matter if they get down early. I think they trust that their offense is good enough to score runs. And the bullpen's been great where they can either hold leads or give the offense time to catch up. And that was the case in that Tuesday game, which ended up being a huge swing. They were almost dead and buried in that one. Come back for the walk-off the same night that Mason Miller gives up a run and the Padres lose. That was a huge swing on Tuesday. And then the great performance by Erod to bookend both games, the first and the last of that series. And you're still just one back.
20: even though the comeback wins are great and the Diamondbacks have had many of them, as you alluded to, throughout the course of this season, I'm sure they would love to get a little more offensive production, especially against the opposing starters. Just one run scored in 20 innings pitched by Cubs starters in this past series. How do they get out of the gate a little bit hotter against the Giants over the next few days?
19: The great thing is I think they have a ton of confidence playing the Giants. They're 8-1 so far against them. And it seems like anytime the D-backs need wins or have to have them, the Giants show up. And that's been a couple times this year, and they've handled them incredibly well. So I think you're going to have some familiarity, but I just think you need the guys at the top to just get on base. When Carroll or Perdomo or somebody can get on base, they can steal or move a runner into scoring position and just give Moreno, and if Perdomo's hitting in the four spot, a chance to drive him in. I think that's one way that they can generate a quick run. And then it could lead to a big inning, but at least getting that one early run always helps.
20: A bit of a weird schedule this weekend in this series. It is a four-gamer, but it's going to be played over the course of just 3 days because we've got a doubleheader scheduled with the Giants on Saturday. I know you played in some doubleheaders throughout your career. What are the challenges that come along with that for a team and for an individual player?
19: And you just know it's going to be a long day, and there's going to be, especially on the position player side, there's going to be five or six of them that are definitely playing in both. And, you know, you might try to give a guy a half game off where he gets the DH or something, but pitching wise, you do get to add the 27th man. Usually that's a starter, but you try to stay away from having arms go both games. It happens every once in a while where, you know, maybe a guy closes out both, but it causes issues for the manager trying to know, all right, how, if I can get through the first game using maybe three bullpen arms, that saves me for the second one. But it's tricky there because you definitely want to win the first one to give yourself a chance at the second, but you can't overextend yourself. And this particular one's just going to be a buckle up, in for a long day, because it's not play and then 40 minutes later play again when the starter's ready. You're going to have a huge gap in between where, you know, you got to get some rest. You got to stay loose still. You can't let your body get too tight. So it's an interesting one to navigate, just being able to play baseball. I think they're going to be out there from 1 till 10 o'clock at night. It's just different than what you see at any other point in the season.
20: Looks like a good opportunity for the Diamondbacks to start stacking some wins in this series. We'll see how it goes. They got plenty of baseball to play over the next couple of days. Coley, thanks so much for the time, man. Really appreciate it. Enjoy the series in the Bay.
19: All right. Thanks a lot, Steve.
20: That's Josh Colemanter, former D-backs pitcher and now radio and TV analyst. You'll see him on the TV broadcast right next to Steve Berthiaume throughout the course of the series. When we come back, we'll take a look at the injury report on the Morgan & Morgan Diamondbacks Radio Network.
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10: 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Nolan Arenado was just scratched from the Diamondbacks lineup. He was originally scheduled to play third base today, but I was just informed of a lineup change, and now Jose Fernandez will be at the hot corner. Not sure of the reason just yet, but Nolan was dealing with an intercostal issue last week that cost him a couple of games. We'll keep you posted if we get any more information throughout the course of the game. A couple of other guys who could be returning soon. Lourdes Gurriel Jr. just played back-to-back days for AAA Reno. Don't be surprised if we see him back in the big league clubhouse sometime soon. Ketel Marte remains on the injured list with knee inflammation, but the expectation is that he could rejoin the team early next week when the Phillies come to Chase Field. He's been working out at Salt River Fields and played five innings in a bridge camp game. Corbin Burnes might be ready to return soon as well. The only question is, how many pitches will he be able to throw? He recently did a 25-pitch outing. Next step will likely be an outing in AAA or maybe another affiliate to get his arm built up even more. But the D-backs kind of weighing the importance of his buildup and also how badly they want and need him back on the mound. Zach Gallen's next step might be Reno as well, as he appears to be a little bit more built up than Burnes, but he cannot return from the IL till September 7th. And that is also a similar timeline for Michael Soroka, when he could be off the IL if he does the minimum 15 days. He's been dealing with that shoulder inflammation. And also Ryan Nelson, I should mention, who is looking like a September return as well. And from what we've heard, sounds like he might be willing to come out of the bullpen as well if necessary. In just a moment, Chris Garagiola sits in with D-backs manager Torrey Lovello. Stick around and you'll hear it next on the Morgan & Morgan D-backs Radio Network.
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15: Welcome back to the D-backs BP Show alongside manager Torrey Lovello as we get ready for the first of four games in 3 days against the San Francisco Giants. Torrey, terrific series result against the Cubs, especially the way that it started. How would you describe the way that this group was able to rally over the final couple games against the Cubs?
4: It was awesome. We lost game one big, and these guys came out and kept fighting in game two. And clearly, the Waldy walk-off home run was a great moment for this ball club. It gave us a ton of energy. I felt very strongly whoever won game two was going to have a really good chance with that quick turnaround and win game three. And just the way we did it told me a really good story there. that these boys were going to go out and do all they could and win yesterday's game. So you win 2 out of 3 against the Chicago Cubs, you're doing a lot right. And I told them as a group, turn the page. It's time to understand where we are, where we're standing right now. We're in San Francisco against a very stubborn team, but we're going to enjoy what we've done. We've got to keep moving forward.
1: It seemed pretty early in that game yesterday that there was going to be no wiggle room for the starting pitchers, the way Erod was going, the way Boyd was throwing it. What did you see from Eduardo specifically, how he settled in and was able to really keep in check pretty deep Chicago Cub offense?
4: He's pounding the zone. It was a good swing and miss changeup. The fastball command was very good. You know, the cutter seemed to get him back in counts. And he and McCann just did a nice job of reading swings and reading situations and not giving in. And really, that's what it came down to. Not giving in at the most critical times, duplicating pitches, and matching what their starting pitcher was doing. It was crucial. You know, when it's a 0-0 game that late, it's going to take one special moment to win a game offensively, and that's what we did.
1: Just building off that phrase, not giving in, what he's done the best this year is when guys get on base, he is limiting slug with runners in scoring position, and he has an extremely high left on base percentage, arguably high of his career. So when you see him in those moments, what are you seeing from an emotional standpoint, from a mental standpoint, that's allowing him to just lock it down?
4: Yeah, there's no panic, and I've known that portion of him since he was a young man. At 19 years old, he had this great mound presence and demeanor that was very calming. And you know, when you look at him, you from a hitting standpoint, you're thinking that he is not giving in to you and he's going to make his pitch. And then he goes out there and he does it. And he doesn't tire. You know, he walks into the dugout and he's not even breaking a sweat. Although he did after that seventh inning, I saw that he had a major sweat going on. But I think he doesn't go into that reserve very often. When he does and calls upon it, he's able to get it done.
1: Bullpen had a great bounce back as well after kind of struggling in that series opener. Lockdown stuff in the 8th and 9th inning. Where do you see that group right now as we get ready to turn the calendar to September?
4: A really good spot. You know, Garcia to Murillo or Murillo to Garcia seems to be working really well for us. We like the matchups. We want to keep certain guys on the bench. We want a PCA to face a lefty. So they did a really nice job, and they were quick, easy innings, and that's hard to do against a very good Cub team.
1: What do you see from this Giants group that has suffered a ton of injury, that has been inconsistent all year round? Going to be a lot of names that I think casual Diamondback fans might not recognize in that opposing lineup. How do you prepare for that sort of matchup?
4: Carefully, and not to take anything for granted, knowing that they're a very youthful team and they can strike quickly, and sometimes they might not even know what they're doing, but they're going to go out there and play very inspired baseball. It's an opportunity for young players to come up, and we've been in the situation before. We've had young players that played energized baseball, and we came out the other end. So we're not going to take anything for granted. Our pitchers are going to prep the best way they know how, and our offense is going to go out there and make good things happen.
1: Seems like young players can really ride the momentum almost better than anybody. So how does your group kind of quash those young guys from being able to get on a roll and really throw some quick punches early, like I imagine a young athletic team wants to do?
4: Well, I want us to do that. I want us to be very engaged and walk out there on the top of the first inning and make a statement. And then go out there and make pitches and get back in the dugout to do our job. I think we got to follow a good game plan. We know a lot about these young players. It's the jobs of the people that are watching, the scouting areas that are giving us good information. We trust that information. If we go out there and execute, we should be just fine.
1: What did you see last time out from Jose Cabrera before he went down that you either want to see more of or you want to see him not repeat given that last time out with the Diamondbacks?
4: I want him to go as hard as he can for as long as he can and not count pitches or worry about where his overall number is. I want him to pitch deep into the game, and if he gives us 5+ innings, we're going to be in a really good spot.
1: Torrey, always appreciate the time. Good luck in the opener against the Giants.
4: Thanks so much.
1: That was the skipper, Torrey Lovello. We'll take a break and wrap up the BP show right after this on the Morgan & Morgan D-backs Radio Network.
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And try again. We're sorry, due to content restrictions, this stream is not available in your area right now. 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We're sorry, due to content restrictions, this stream is not available in your area right now. 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We're sorry, due to content restrictions, this stream is not available in your area right now. 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We're sorry, due to content restrictions, this stream is not available in your area right now. Please try again later. 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We're sorry, due to content restrictions, this stream is not available in your area right now. 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We're sorry, due to content restrictions, this stream is not available in your area right now. 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We're sorry, due to content restrictions, this stream is not available in your area right now. 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We're sorry, due to content restrictions, this stream is not available in your area right now. 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We're sorry, due to content restrictions, this stream is not available in your area right now. 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
We're sorry. Due to

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We're sorry. 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Please try again later. 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We're sorry. 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We're sorry. 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We're sorry. 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We're sorry. 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We're sorry. 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We're sorry. 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We're sorry. 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We're sorry. 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We're sorry. 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We're sorry. 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

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We're sorry. 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We're sorry. 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We're sorry. 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We're sorry. 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We're sorry. 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We're sorry. 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We're sorry. 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We're sorry. 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We're sorry. 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We're sorry. 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We're sorry. 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We're sorry. 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We're sorry. 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We're sorry. 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Please try again later. If you feel this is an error, please try again later. 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

advice and try again. 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

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We're sorry, due to content restrictions, this stream is not available in your area right now. 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

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Due to content restrictions, this stream is not available in your area right now. 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We're sorry. 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We're sorry. 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We're sorry. 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We're sorry. 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We're sorry. 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We're sorry. 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We're sorry. 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

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If you

feel this is an error, please enable location services on your device and try again. 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We're sorry, due to content restrictions, this stream is not available in your area right now. 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We're sorry, due to content restrictions, this stream is not available in your area right now. 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We're sorry, due to content restrictions, this stream is not available in your area right now. 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We're sorry, due to content restrictions, this stream is not available in your area right now. 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We're sorry, due to content restrictions, this stream is not available in your area right now. 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We're sorry, due to content restrictions, this stream is not available in your area right now. 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We're sorry, due to content restrictions, this stream is not available in your area right now. 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We're sorry, due to content restrictions, this stream is not available in your area right now. 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

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We're sorry, due to content restrictions, this stream is not available in your area right now. 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

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We're sorry. 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We're sorry. 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We're sorry. 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We're sorry. 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We're sorry. 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We're sorry. 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We're sorry. 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

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We're sorry. 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We're sorry, due to content restrictions, this stream is not available in your area right now. 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

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We're sorry. 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We're sorry. 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We're sorry. 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We're sorry. 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We're sorry. 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We're sorry. 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Please try again later. 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We're sorry. 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Please try again later. 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We're sorry. 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Please try again later. 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We're sorry. 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We're sorry. 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We're sorry. 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

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We're sorry. 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We're sorry. 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We're sorry. 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

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We're sorry, due to content restrictions, this stream is not available in your area right now. 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We're sorry, due to content restrictions, this stream is not available in your area right now. 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If you feel this is an error, please enable location services on your device and try again. We're sorry, due to content restrictions, this stream is not available in your area right now. Please try again later. If you feel this is an error, please enable

location services on your device and try again. 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We're sorry. 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Please try again later. If you feel this is an error, please enable stream is not available in your area right now. 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We're sorry. 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If you feel this is an error, please enable location services on your device and try again. We're sorry. 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We're sorry. 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We're sorry. 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We're sorry. 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We're sorry. 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We're sorry. 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We're sorry. 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We're sorry. 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We're sorry. 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We're sorry. 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We're sorry. 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We're sorry. 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

and try again. We're sorry. Due to content restrictions, this stream is not available in your area right now. 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We're sorry. 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We're sorry. 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We're sorry. 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We're sorry. 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We're sorry. 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We're sorry. 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We're sorry. 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We're sorry. 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We're sorry. 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We're sorry. 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We're sorry. 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

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We're sorry, due to content restrictions, this stream is not available in your area right now. 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

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We're sorry, due to content restrictions, this stream is not available in your area right now. Device and try again. We're sorry, due to content restrictions, this stream is not available in your area right now. 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We're sorry, due to content restrictions, this stream is not available in your area right now. 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

location services on your device and try again. 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We're sorry. 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

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We're sorry. 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We're sorry. 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

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Due to content restrictions, this stream is not available in your area right now. 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We're sorry. 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We're sorry. 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We're sorry. 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We're sorry. 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We're sorry. 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We're sorry. 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We're sorry. 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We're sorry. 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We're sorry. 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

and try again. We're sorry. Due to content restrictions, this stream is not available in your area right now. 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Please try again later. If you feel this is an error,
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We're sorry, due to content restrictions, this stream is not available in your area right now. 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We're sorry, due to content restrictions, this stream is not available in your area right now. 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We're sorry, due to content restrictions, this stream is not available in your area right now. 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We're sorry, due to content restrictions, this stream is not available in your area right now. 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We're sorry, due to content restrictions, this stream is not available in your area right now. 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We're sorry, due to content restrictions, this stream is not available in your area right now. 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We're sorry, due to content restrictions, this stream is not available in your area right now. 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We're sorry, due to content restrictions, this stream is not available in your area right now. 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We're sorry, due to content restrictions, this stream is not available in your area right now. 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

right now. 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We're sorry. 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We're sorry. 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We're sorry. Due to content restrictions, this stream is not available in your area right now. 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We're sorry. 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We're sorry. 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

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We're sorry. 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We're sorry. 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We're sorry. 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We're sorry. 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We're sorry. Due to content restrictions, this stream is not available in your area right now. Please try again. Restrictions. 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Please try again later. 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We're sorry. Due to content restrictions, this stream is not available in your area right now. 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We're sorry. 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We're sorry. 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We're sorry. 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We're sorry. 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We're sorry. 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We're sorry. 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We're sorry. 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We're sorry. 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We're sorry. 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

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We're sorry. 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We're sorry. 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We're sorry. 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We're sorry. 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We're sorry. 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Please try again later. If you feel this is

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Please try again later. 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We're sorry. 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We're sorry. 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We're sorry. 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We're sorry. 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

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We're sorry. 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We're sorry. 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We're sorry. 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We're sorry. 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We're sorry. 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

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If you feel this is an error,

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We're sorry. 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
1: 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Week 3 NFL preseason action kicks off.
2: Gabriel rolls out, throws right, caught by Floria. He's at the 5. Floria dives for the pylon. Luke Floria's got another touchdown.
1: The Braves look to bring out the brooms against the Dodgers.
6: First pitch, crush. Deep right field. Some thrust on this, baby. Into the chop house.
1: A pair of games take place on the hardwood and the W.
7: But we do know who the 8 teams are that are advancing to postseason.
2: Williams. Williams, that's a dagger.
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10: 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The final week of the NFL preseason. Teams setting their rosters intact. Major League Baseball getting down to the nitty-gritty as the month of August comes to a close this weekend. Plus, some action in the WNBA as they are in their final week of the regular season, looking ahead towards the postseason. But we begin tonight in the NFL preseason, and another opportunity for Fernando Mendoza, the top overall pick of the Las Vegas Raiders, taking the field for Las Vegas. San Francisco in Vegas to take on the Raiders. And Fernando Mendoza, as he took the field in the first quarter, still continues to struggle as he figures things out at the pro level on Raider Nation Radio, 9:20 a.m.
11: Trey Tucker to the right. Fernando's going to throw again. He's going to attack down the middle.
2: Oh,
11: intercepted by the 49ers on a deflection. On a deflection. Ball was on the hands of Naylor. It was deflected along the way. Berthoun with the interception. And the Raiders go out here. That was a tip ball.
10: Tatum Berthoun with the interception there. Vegas up 6-0 in the game. Fernando Mendoza finished the game 7-14, 57 yards with that interception. Was also sacked twice, losing 20 yards on the play. Eddie Pinheiro with 6 field goals in the game, including the go-ahead score with a minute 51 left in the game. Mac Jones would go 1-for-5 for 7 yards in his 2 drives. Adrian Martinez for the Niners, 12 of 21, 130 yards, no touchdowns, no interceptions. And it was the 49ers walking away with the 18-12 victory over the Raiders on Thursday. Meanwhile, Kirk Cousins, 8 of 11, 51 yards in the game, leading the Raiders to score on both of his drives. Raiders head coach Clint Kubiak with his thoughts on Fernando Mendoza's performance in the final preseason game.
12: Overall, offensively, we didn't score at all, so we didn't help the team get victories. You know, I think, he has a pick, but I think it was a drop ball. You know, we have a couple sacks, so plenty that I can do better for him as well.
10: More from Kubiak on Mendoza, and he was asked if this preseason could potentially be a blessing in disguise for Fernando Mendoza.
12: Yeah, it is. It is. It's his reps. It's learning from Kirk's reps, from Aiden's reps. You know, very valuable for him to get all those reps. You know, I'd love to play him the whole game. But, you know, there's other guys that we want to get looked at, but I thought overall this preseason that, you know, we got him plenty of time, and I'm happy where he's at, but we just got to keep pushing to be better.
10: As for Mendoza, as he finished out his first NFL preseason, he was asked what he learned going through his first preseason.
13: You need to get the ball quick, and it teaches you that you need to play on time, and there's less margin for error. So I think it's a great experience having that heat and duress, because diamonds are built under pressure. They're built under fire and, you know, being forged like that. So when you're able to play under that duress, that's when you're able to elevate your game. And I think it's a good experience.
10: Meanwhile, ESPN NFL analyst Lewis Riddick on the 11 p.m. SportsCenter on Thursday gave his thoughts on Clint Kubiak being patient with Fernando Mendoza this season.
4: When you're looking at Fernando, I mean, look, right now, when he comes in there, you can tell he's trying to go ahead and see just how far can I push it? What are my limits here? Especially throwing the football over the middle, trying to layer the ball over the second level.

0: It gets him into trouble sometimes. I'm sure Coach Kubiak is encouraging him. Go ahead and test your limits. Find out what this game is all about. I know that Coach Kubiak isn't talking to the offensive line saying, hey, look, let our number one overall pick get hit in the back. But look, it's a learning process, but they'll be patient with it.
1: For both teams, they'll start week one. 49ers will take on the Rams in Australia. That'll be on Thursday, September the 10th, and the Raiders will open their season against the Dolphins on September the 13th. Also on the NFL preseason slate on Thursday, the Patriots taking on the Browns. No Shedeur Sanders, no Deshaun Watson for Cleveland. Watson, of course, was named the starter this week, so kind of surprising a few people in the NFL media circle. So Dylan Gabriel, with neither Sanders or Watson getting the start, Gabriel would get a majority of the snaps for Cleveland, and he was looking good for the Browns. Pick up the action in the first quarter as the Browns look at a score for the first time on ESPN Cleveland.
2: It's going to be Sanders staying in there from the six. Play fake to him. Gabriel rolls out, throws right, caught by Floria. He's at the five. Floria dives for the pylon. Luke Floria's got another touchdown. He had one last week. The kid from Metter's got another.
1: A 6-0 lead for Cleveland at that point. More from the Browns. This time it's Gabriel launching it already with the lead, picking up his third touchdown pass of the game on 850 ESPN Cleveland.
2: Third and goal, throw to the flag, caught by Marshall, breaks the tackle, and a touchdown. Amani Marshall, 7-yard touchdown from Dylan Gabriel, who's now thrown three tonight. And the Browns lead 26-10.
1: So an excellent first half there for the Browns. Three touchdown passes for Gabriel. Finished 12 of 15 for 186 yards and those three scores. For New England, Baron Morton, 18 of 28, 123 yards and two picks. The seventh round pick out of Texas Tech with a majority of the snaps for the Patriots. It was the Browns knocking off New England 37-13. Let's hear from Cleveland head coach Todd Monken on Dylan Gabriel's performance.
3: Well, that's great for him. I mean, I know it's been hard. I mean, let's be real about it, you know. He's a prideful guy. He's had a lot of success in his career, and all he does is prepare. That's all he does. Come to work every day, prepares like a pro. You can see he can really operate. I mean, he gets it. He gets what we want to do. He has a certain confidence about him when he takes the field. So, really happy for him.
1: More from Monken on if they think they could potentially keep four quarterbacks on the roster.
3: That's why we played both of them, right? That's why we played them, to try and help us a little bit in terms of where we're at from a roster standpoint. So we got a lot to talk about, because I thought they both did some really good things. I really think the way they played was how I thought they'd play, right? Dylan really within himself, very poised. And then Talen was going to have some splash plays, some plays where you get him on the perimeter and use his athleticism as you keep working to refine his throwing ability, not throwing, but his passing, right? So, again, it was fun to watch him play, but just like every position, you know, we're going to have to cut it down. That's just, we can't keep everybody.
1: As for Gabriel himself, he was asked if this training camp has been a little frustrating for him.
4: I don't think frustrating is the word. I think challenging is. It's interesting, you know, as somebody who just comes to work every day and tries to put one foot in front of the other, maximize what you get. That's all I've tried to do. And I think really going back into like spring OTAs, mandatory minicamp, you know, I really flipped the switch for me with Danny Breyer, kind of just looking at how my reps go. And like some days it'll be three, sometimes it'll be eight. Of course, you love to count them, but I say that because when I look at the end of the week, you know, it is like 20, 25 reps. And we try to say it as like a half of a game. And, you know, I appreciate Danny because, you know, that mindset helped me.
1: Again, Dylan Gabriel looking to make the Cleveland roster. Again, finishing 12 of 15, 186 yards and three touchdowns in the Browns' 37-13 win over the New England Patriots. Switching gears to Major League Baseball on Thursday, Dodgers in Atlanta to face the Braves. Atlanta with a 4-1 record against the Dodgers this season, best of any NL team against the Dodgers, looking for a fifth straight win against the Dodger Blue. Chris Sale on the bump for the Braves, third in all of baseball in ERA, but does have a loss in his last three starts. Dodgers, meanwhile, looking to avoid the sweep. We'll go to the bottom of the first inning. Drake Baldwin at the plate, first pitch he sees on 680 The Fan.
5: First pitch crushed, deep right field, some thrust on this baby, into the chop house. 1-0 Braves as Drake just pounded that thing into the chop house. First pitch he saw, and he put the barrel right on it.
1: So Baldwin with the leadoff home run there, and that would be all Chris Sale would need. He would be cruising through this one already with 10 strikeouts in the game. Moves to the ninth inning, looking to seal the deal on the LA Dodgers, looking for strikeout number 11.
5: Sale, set of the belt. 0-2. Got him swinging. Strike three. A performance for the ages for Chris Sale. A 1-0 shutout. Sale goes the distance, and the Braves sweep the Dodgers.
1: Baldwin's home run, the only run of the game. Sale with 11 strikeouts in a complete game shutout. His fourth career shutout, his first since 2019 when he was a member of the Red Sox. 5 hits allowed, 11 Ks, his 17th career complete game, second among active players at 37 years, 150 days old. He's the oldest Braves player with a shutout since John Smoltz did it a few days shy of his 39th birthday. Here's Chris Sale on Braves Vision.
6: Well, Chris, short bullpen against the Dodgers, playoff atmosphere. Did you tell the boys before the game that a CG shutout was on the way?
4: No. Yeah, this is too crazy of a game to be calling shots like that. You know, anytime I take the ball, I pride myself in going deep into games. Those guys have been working their butts off all year, man. You know, anytime you can give them a day off, it's awesome. So, just thankful.
6: You threw a pitch over 100 miles per hour for the first time in 8 years. How?
4: With my arm. A little adrenaline. This atmosphere was unbelievable. So I guess just that.
6: You've accomplished so much in your career, but to have a night like tonight with your family in the stands, against this team, in this environment, and knowing your boys are going to remember that the rest of their lives, how special is that?
4: No, it's special. Today was a tough day for us. We lost a really close family friend, Ashley Foss. My heart goes out to the Foss family. You know, she watched all these games. She was a huge Braves fan. She's 42 years old, man, just like family. So, you know, that's why at the end of the game, I looked up. I knew I had someone looking over me tonight. So, you know, just thankful, honestly.
6: Well, Chris, you could not have honored her in a better fashion. Congratulations.
4: Thank you.
1: It's a big win for the Braves, a 1-0 win by a team that scored on a home run. It's the first win, 1-0 win by a team that scored on a home run on the first pitch seen since the 2013 Diamondbacks did it against the Marlins. Meanwhile, Yamamoto with the loss for the Dodgers, 6 3rd innings, allowing 4 hits and 1 earned run and 8 strikeouts in the game as the Dodgers get swept by Atlanta. Meanwhile, the Brewers with 82 wins take it on the Mets and Queens. They're on 100-win pace. If they can get a victory, that would be a franchise record in wins. Already 2-0 Milwaukee as we go to the top of the second inning. Jackson Churio with a man on 620 WTMJ.
7: First pitch to Churio, a fly ball to right, deep, back goes Binge, track wall gone. 2-run home run for Jackson Churio, and the Brewers lead it 4-0.
1: 4-0 lead after 2. Brewers would tack on another run in the 5th to make it 5-0. Mets would add single runs in the bottom of the 5th inning, but then more from the Brewers offense. We go to the top of the 8th inning, Jackson Churio again with a man on.
7: Curry looks in. The 2-2 pitch. And a fly ball to left. Back on it is Robert at the track wall. Gone. Jackson Churio with his second homer of the night. It's a 2-run shot. And the Brewers with an 8-2 lead here in Queens.
1: Second homer of the day for Churio. Brewers beat the Mets 8-2. Churio with his third multi-homer game of the season. Jacob Mizorowski with the win. 6 innings, 2 hits, 2 earned, and 6 strikeouts. Brewers have now won 4 straight series, tying their longest streak of the season. Meanwhile, Yankees taking on the Astros. The Yankees have won 7 of their last 9 games, entering play 2.5 games ahead of the Red Sox for the top wild card spot of the American League. Astros entered Thursday, leading the Texas Rangers by a half game for first place in the American League West, despite the fact that they were a game under 500, a 41% chance to win the AL West, according to ESPN Analytics, the highest of any team in the division. Let's get the action going in the top of the 6th inning. Astros up 1-0. Christian Walker with a man on KBME 790 AM.
8: The 1-0 breaking ball, and that's hit in the air, right center, fairly deep. Going back on it is Jones onto the warning track, and it's gone! Just over the fence for Christian Walker, a 2-run shot, and it's 3-0 Astros.
1: Astros with a 3-0 lead. Yankees would get a sac fly from Cody Bellinger in the 6th to make it 3-1, but then Jeremy Pena comes up in the 7th to get that run back.
9: Here's the 1-1. That's driven left field. That's got distance, and it's gone. A shot by Pena, and it's 4-1. A no-doubter right off the bat.
1: Solo home run there from Jeremy Pena, making it a 4-1 lead. It's now 5-1 Astros. Astros beat the Yankees 5-1, hanging on to first place in the American League West. 4-2 in their last six road games, now back to 500. It's only the third loss in the last 10 games for New York. Now two games up on Boston for the first wild card spot. Former Astro Gerrit Cole, six innings, six hits, three earned, a walk, and five strikeouts, falling to 7-7 on the season. SportsCenter all night, ESPN Radio, and the ESPN app. First round of the PGA Championship got underway on Thursday. We'll get an update there, plus some action from the WNBA hardwood. 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
1: 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The opening round of the PGA Championship took place on Thursday at Eastlake Golf Club in Atlanta, and it was a nice debut at the Tour Championship by Minwoo Lee. He shot an 8 under 62 for the lead after round one, a score that matches his career low on the tour. He has a two-shot lead going into Friday's round two. Lee's been near the top of the leaderboard this season on tour, finishing in second at Pebble Beach and the Scottish Open. But just as the FedEx Cup playoffs have begun, Lee hasn't had his best stuff as of late. He addressed that in the press conference after round one.
2: Very average 2 weeks, last 2 weeks. It was probably the saddest I've been on the golf course, which is not good. We're really lucky to be out here and play some good golf to get into the playoffs, and it just felt so hard. And it just got to a point where I was looking at what's in the bags of everyone else's and trying to find out what to do, and ended up changing shafts before the week and on the Tuesday. And it's even my team was very hesitant about it, but the results were really good when I did practice with it, and it was nice to hit shots that I saw out there, and it was really good.
1: Minwoo Lee in his press conference after shooting a first round 8 under 62 for the lead. Still plenty of time and room for the leaderboard to change. Colin Morikawa two strokes back, as is Victor Hovland. They're at 6 under par. Ryan Fox hit an eagle to get back on track after he hit a couple of bogeys on his first two holes, added six more birdies to finish at 4 under par. Rory McIlroy had his struggles but is in the mix at 2 under. Switching gears to the WNBA, Valkyries taking on the Liberty. Golden State in New York for this one. Valkyries 27-11 on the season, a 79% chance to earn a top two seed, which would give them home court through the semifinals, an 8-2 record this month. 2-0 against the Liberty this season. New York 10-3 in their last 13 games since July the 10th. The third best record in the W in that span. We'll get into the fourth quarter where Golden State pulling away, hitting big shots from downtown.
3: But we do know who the eight teams are that are advancing the postseason. Williams. Gabby Williams. That's a dagger.
1: Gabby Williams hitting from downtown. Valkyries win it 79-60. It's their third straight game holding opponents under 70 points. They won all three meetings this season against the New York Liberty. Meanwhile, the Mystics taking on the Mercury. Mystics having a decent season at 23-15. Mercury have struggled out to just 13-25. The Mystics entered the day two games behind the Atlanta Dream for fourth place. The top four teams, remember, in the WNBA get home court advantage for the first round of the playoffs. The Mystics at 23-15, the second most wins in franchise history. And Phoenix has had their struggles. Melissa Thomas, 12 double-doubles this season, four in her last five games, has 117 career double-doubles, eighth most in league history. Let's get to this one. Mystics and the Mercury in the fourth quarter. Georgia Amore hitting from downtown.
4: Citron, Amore. Oh, what more can she do?
5: What a great shot.
4: Amore.
5: Great extra pass by Citron as well. Hitting the hot player.
4: She's got the last 8 points for the Mystics.
1: That put the Mystics up by five. They'd finish the deal with a 7-point victory, 80-73 over the Mercury. It's the Mystics' 17th win by single digits this season, most in the WNBA. Amore with a career-high 25 points in the game, including hitting six threes from downtown. Previous career high was 14 points, so another big win for the Mystics. Switching gears back to Major League Baseball, the Diamondbacks taking on the Giants. The D-backs a game behind the Padres for the third wild card spot in the National League. Arizona listed as a 41% chance to reach the postseason, according to Fangraphs. Let's get to the action here. Bottom of the first inning, Drew Gilbert at the plate for the Giants on KNBR.
6: The pitch on the way. Swinging. There's a drive out into deep right center field. Way back there, and goodbye! With a 25-foot high wall adjacent to the 415 marker, and it is 1-0. Giants, a leadoff homer for Gilbert.
1: So So Gilbert leads things off with a home run for the Giants. They keep the offense pouring on. We'll go to the bottom of the eighth inning. Jonah Cox at the plate looking to drive in another run with the Giants already up 3-1.
6: Cox hits a pop fly into shallow center, and coming down the line is Devers, and the ball falls in, base hit, and Devers will score. 4-1 Giants.
1: 4-1 Giants at that point. The Giants would go on to beat the Diamondbacks by a final of 6-1. Diamondbacks now fall a game and a half behind the Padres for the third wild card spot. They've lost back-to-back games against the Giants after starting 8-0 against them this season. Giants now 7-0 in the month of August when allowing one or fewer runs. They were major league worst 1-16 when allowing two or more. Drew Gilbert had the leadoff home run, the first of his career, hitting .385 with three home runs, eight runs batted in, and seven career starts from the leadoff spot. Orioles taking on the Cardinals, bottom of the second inning, no score. Blaze Jordan with two men on the Cardinals radio network.
7: A swing, and that's a high fly ball. That's hit deep to center field. It might go. It's a goner. Three-run homer for Blaze Jordan, and the long ball for Jordan is third of the year.
1: Blaze Jordan with the home run there. More from the Cardinals as we go to the bottom of the fourth with a man on, Ramon Urias at the plate.
8: And some never make it out of the minor leagues.
9: Some never make it. That's right. 3-2 pitch is hit hard to left center field. He got that one pretty well. That's back to the track, and it is gone. A big fly for Ramon Urias. Just snuck over the wall in left center field. And now a two-run homer, two innings later, for Urias.
1: Urias with the home run to make it 5-0 in the fourth. It ended up being a lot closer than that. 7-5, the final ends up snapping a Cardinals five-game losing streak. Jordan with the home run and three RBIs, his first career home run at Busch Stadium, exited the game in the eighth inning after a collision with Gunnar Henderson. But a 7-5 win for the Cardinals. Back with more here on SportsCenter All Night, ESPN Radio, and the ESPN app.
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1: First round of the PGA Championship is in the books down in Atlanta. Minwoo Lee is the leader after round one, an 8-under par 62. Still plenty of room for the leaderboard to change. Colin Morikawa, two strokes back, as is Victor Hovland. Ryan Fox with an eagle to get back on track after a couple of bogeys. Added six more birdies in his first round to finish at 4-under. Round two coming up on Friday. Meanwhile, the ACC has joined in with the other conferences in the Power Four, banning professionals from returning to college athletics. The conference passes the resolution on Thursday that banned the return to college sports in football, men's, and women's basketball, but it clamped down an enforcing eligibility standard. The resolution was passed by the ACC Council unanimously. Meanwhile, the Braves and the Dodgers squaring off in Atlanta. It was a 1-0 lead with a Drake Baldwin leadoff home run, but Chris Sale was cruising already with 10 strikeouts. And we head to the top of the ninth inning, two outs. Chris Sale looking to seal the deal on a complete game shutout on 680 The Fan.
2: Sale, set of the belt. 0-2. Got him swinging, strike three. A performance for the ages for Chris Sale. A 1-0 shutout. Sale goes the distance, and the Braves sweep the Dodgers.
1: First complete game shutout for Chris Sale since 2019 when he was with the Red Sox. Finished five hits allowed and those 11 strikeouts. It was his 17th career complete game, second among active players, only behind Justin Verlander. At 37 years and 150 days old, he's the oldest Braves player with a shutout since John Smoltz did it a few days shy of his 39th birthday. NFL preseason, 49ers taking on the Raiders. Last preseason game for both teams. Last opportunity to see Fernando Mendoza on the field, as he will be the backup to start the season to Kirk Cousins. Mendoza with some more struggles in the preseason. Pick up the action in the first quarter on Raider Nation, 9:20 a.m.
3: Trey Tucker to the right. Fernando's going to throw again. He's going to attack down the middle.
4: Oh.
3: Intercepted by the 49ers on a deflection. On a deflection, ball was on the hands of Naylor. It was deflected along the way. Berthoun with the interception, and the Raiders go out here. That was a tip ball.
1: A tip ball there. Eddie Pinheiro with six field goals in the game, including the go-ahead score with a minute 51 left as the 49ers knocked off the Raiders. We'll hear from Clint Kubiak on his thoughts on Mendoza's final preseason performance.
5: Overall, offensively, we didn't score at all, so we didn't help the team get victories. You know, I think, he has a pick, but I think it was a drop ball. You know, we have a couple sacks, so plenty that I can do better for him as well.
1: As for the thoughts on Mendoza's performance this preseason and if the Raiders are making the right moves, Lewis Riddick, ESPN NFL analyst on SportsCenter, said the Raiders are indeed making the right move by starting Kirk Cousins this season.
6: It's kind of how they have to go. I mean, look, in the two times that we've seen Kirk so far this preseason, what does he look like? He's looked like a veteran who's playing in the preseason, who looks very efficient, very comfortable in an offense that he basically grew up in the NFL. So, and I think this was Tom Brady's plan all along, was to go ahead and start him. And I think his play will dictate how long he stays in there. And as far as the starting role is concerned, the team's progression will dictate how long he stays in there.
1: That was Lewis Riddick on SportsCenter. Meanwhile, Q Myers, game night host on Game Night on ESPN Radio, gave his thoughts on Fernando Mendoza's performance against the Niners.
7: They had him out there with the first team offensive line for a drive, and then the second team offensive line came in, and they just didn't do very much. They didn't do very much to protect him and give him an opportunity. So this was probably the worst performance from him, but I wouldn't put it on him, if that makes sense. I would more look at it like, hey, there wasn't a lot of good going on.

0: around him that really supported him tonight. So it was one of those that, you know, it's a learning experience for sure. Every time he goes out there, it's a learning experience. And I think that he'll take a lot from this when he goes back and looks at the film.
1: Niners again with an 18-12 victory over the Raiders in the final preseason game for both San Francisco and Las Vegas. SportsCenter all night, ESPN Radio, and the ESPN app. Still more from the NFL preseason as the Steelers were in Buffalo to take on the Bills. And we'll pick up the action in the first quarter. Pittsburgh looking to get on top, trailing 3-0, as Will Howard is under center for the Steelers and throws this one to put the Steelers on top on WDVE 102.5 FM.
2: Howard under center, throws out to the right. It's Bernard. Bernard, a stiff arm, evades a tackler, and Jeremy Bernard is in for a touchdown. Pittsburgh Steelers, one play, 13 yards, and the Steelers are on the board.
1: Steelers on the board, taking a 7-3 lead at that point. They go into halftime, though, with a 14-10 lead over Buffalo. We'll go into the fourth quarter now, and this time, Pittsburgh getting on the scoreboard via special teams.
2: Doman's going to have to get rid of this quickly. Gets a snap, one step, bangs it away. High spiraling kick. Wiegand steps forward at the 45-yard line. He's got it. Starts to the right, looking, tries to get to the edge. Breaks out of a tackle, cuts back to the left. Now he's got room. Wiegand crosses the 40, the 30, makes a move around the punter, down the left sideline. Touchdown, Caden Wiegand in for the Pittsburgh Steelers score.
1: That put the Steelers up 27-17 on Buffalo. But back come the Bills as we go into the fourth quarter as Ian Wheeler punches it in here for the Bills.
3: Play clock down to 8. Here's the snap. Hand off to Wheeler. Dances in the hole and then bursts to the end zone for the touchdown. It's a 2-yard touchdown run for Ian Wheeler.
1: But they would need a 2-point conversion, still trailing 27-26, and they elect to go for the win with a minute 6 remaining on the clock.
3: Coming in motion, Van Sumer in the fullback. Here's the snap. Bouchel back to pass. World of pressure coming. Fires and it's caught in the end zone by Pettis for the 2-point conversion. And for the first time tonight, the Bills have the lead with 1:06 left.
1: Tables breaking everywhere. 28-27, the final. Coming back and getting the 2-point conversion when they needed it. Bills with their first undefeated preseason since 2021. Shane Bouchel, 26 of 38, 196 yards passing, expected to be third on the depth chart. Pittsburgh head coach Mike McCarthy on if he feels he's got 4 quarterbacks who've earned a roster spot.
4: I mean, I think that's a very accurate evaluation on your part. Yeah. Yeah, I feel good about the quarterback room. I've been saying it for quite some time. They've showed it on the field. So, you know, we got 2 veterans that we can win with, and we got 2 young guys that we're real excited about their future.
1: That was Mike McCarthy. Meanwhile, Pittsburgh quarterback Drew Aller on the Steelers' possibility of carrying 4 quarterbacks.
5: I'm really looking forward to it because it's a fun quarterback room to be a part of. I'm learning a ton about football, but just the conversations that we have, whether it's away from the meeting room or out on the practice field that really don't have anything to do with football, are honestly some of the most fun conversations we have. So that's the part I'm looking forward to, just continuing to build all the personal relationships that I have with those guys, because those guys have been great to me. Like Mason was great out there for me today. On the sideline, just helping me out with stuff, giving me reminders and just tips and pointers out there when I was out there early in that drive again. So that group has been great for me, and I'm excited just to help them out in any way I can now.
1: Meanwhile, Joey Porter Jr. is ending the 4th and final year of his rookie contract this season, scheduled to be an unrestricted free agent coming up in March. Obviously, wants a new contract. Things have not been going well. There have been some rumors on whether or not he could be traded from Pittsburgh. Brooke Pryor, ESPN NFL Nation Pittsburgh Steelers reporter on SportsCenter on Thursday, gave the latest on the Steelers and Joey Porter Jr.
6: This morning, the Steelers restructured DK Metcalf's contract, freeing up $18 million in cap space for this season. But I'm told that's just to give the team some cushion going into the year, and it does not mean that a contract extension with Joey Porter Jr. is imminent. The two sides have been at an impasse. That's what Mike McCarthy said earlier this week. Porter Jr. remains on PUP. He has not practiced since aggravating a back injury during mobility workouts on the first day of training camp. Now, I was told last week that there hadn't been any real meaningful progress. And as far as trade buzz around the cornerback, that the Steelers had neither made nor received any calls on Porter. But look, Sunday is cutdown day. At 6 p.m., something has to happen with Joey, because if he remains on PUP after that, then he has to miss the first 4 weeks of the season. That's not something the Steelers want to do.
1: So still a lot of questions on the future of Joey Porter Jr. with the Pittsburgh Steelers. More from the NFL preseason. Two teams who call SoFi Stadium home squaring off as the Rams took on the Chargers. Rams going for an undefeated preseason in the first quarter, looking to take the lead on the Chargers. Or pardon me, the Chargers looking to take the lead on the Rams as Justin Herbert throws it out there to Quentin Johnson.
7: Herbert. Play action, climbs the pocket, takes a shot downfield, wide open, Quentin Johnston caught, touchdown, Chargers, 65 yards, Quentin Johnston from Justin Herbert, that makes you feel a little bit better.
1: On Alt 98.7 Los Angeles, but back come the Rams, Ty Simpson at quarterback for the Rams, and he airs it out to Brennan Presley.
8: Pressure coming his direction, Ty Simpson showcasing his wheel.
1: For the touchdown, 710 ESPN LA on the call. Rams beat the Chargers 20-18. Justin Herbert, 2 of 3, 74 yards, and the touchdown, which you heard. He did have a fumble as well, lost in the two series he played. Meanwhile, Ty Simpson, 18-23, 119 yards and a touchdown. The number 13 pick in this past April's draft. Played the entire first half for the LA Rams. Week one games for each team. The Rams will take on the 49ers in Australia on September the 10th. Meanwhile, the Chargers will face the Cardinals on September the 13th. We'll switch gears to college football. Kirk Herbstreit on the Pat McAfee Show on Thursday gave his thoughts on some lingering topics around the college football season as it gets underway this week. In fact, a lot of FCS games were taking place on Thursday, and he thinks that this is a pretty wide open year with a lot of teams with a chance to win the national championship.
9: There's more big names and quarterbacks, more big names at every position. They're coming back this year than I can remember in a long, long time. And the cool thing is about this NIL and the portal is everybody's in the mix. A bunch of teams, 15, 16 teams that have a shot to make a run. You know, whether you're going through the SEC, going through the Big Ten, the Big 12 ACC, the group of six, whoever it is, everyone feels like they can throw their hat in the ring. And 5 years ago and any time before that, if people were asking us and putting odds up, it would have been Ohio State, Alabama, Georgia, and Clemson, and everybody else. And now we've got everybody thinking that they've got a shot. And I think that's one of the cool things that we've gotten out of this. Instead of Ohio State and Alabama and Georgia stacking all these five stars, those guys are other places now.
1: So Herbie thinks there's depth all around college football, but what about the Big Ten?
9: I think the Big Ten, again, once again this year, is really, really deep. Not just Ohio State, Oregon, and Indiana, but you go through the entire Big Ten. SC, I think, is coming. I think Lincoln Riley has got a quarterback. They got better skill. Even though they lose some receivers to the NFL, I still think they've got some great skill. They've recruited well. Michigan's kind of a wild card with Bryce Underwood. Don't really know with Kyle Whittingham what to expect. They could be a 10-win team. They could be a 7- or 8-win team. It just depends really on Bryce and how he kind of adjusts to this new scheme and how they're going to be able to take advantage of not just his arm, but his legs, because that's really who Utah has been when they really were humming. They had a quarterback who's more of a dual threat guy. So are they going to turn him loose? But look at this, Penn State, Washington, Iowa. I think Iowa's another 8-9 win team.
1: Whoa.
9: Wisconsin and Nebraska should be better. Illinois. I mean, look at the depth of that conference. It's scary.
1: So he's got teams named all over the place in both of those clips, but who does he have winning the national championship? Well, Pat McAfee certainly asked him about that on the show.
9: I've got Notre Dame playing Indiana in the national championship. How crazy would that be in your state if that happens? Oh. I got Notre Dame winning it all over Indiana in a national championship. I got Ohio State and Georgia both getting into the playoff, but in the Final Four. Mm-hmm. But I got Notre Dame and Indiana advancing. They got three games, and they don't have a conference championship game. I mean, they're going to walk at least into the playoff. I'm all in on Notre Dame this year. I think this is the year that they've recruited well. They've got some experience at receiver. There's Leonard Moore. I mean, this is a very talented team, and I think they got a bit of a chip on their shoulder from what happened to him a year ago.
1: Kirk Herbstreit on the Pat McAfee Show on Thursday. More so college football commentary. Adam Rittenberg, ESPN college football writer on Unsportsmanlike Thursday, said Indiana, despite being the defending champion, still feeling a little bit disrespected.
10: It's a logo thing, guys. It's hard for people to look at Indiana as an annual national championship contender because they're Indiana. If you look at the roster and what they have coming back on the offensive line, on the defensive line, should be one of the best defensive lines in the country. They had a couple of guys who were part of that 2022 class who were injured, not part of the NFL. As long as they get their TROs, they're going to be back to help this already very strong defensive line. And then Josh Hoover, there's obviously a lot of attention on him. He's not Fernando Mendoza. He doesn't look like Fernando, probably won't play exactly like Fernando, but a very productive player with a lot of experience under his belt. So you want to bet against Kirk Cignetti, given what he's done the first two seasons? You know, best of luck to you.
1: One other note, as Lincoln Riley, USC football head coach, joined Amber and Ian on ESPN Radio, the ACC passed a resolution Thursday banning professionals from returning to college football and as well as men's and women's basketball joining the other Power Four conference and setting forth that example of eligibility enforcement. Lincoln Riley was asked about NFL players potentially returning to college football and why he may or may not be against that.
11: Yeah, the 5-for-5 is great. It eliminates a lot of the tough decisions that you had before about do you play a guy or try to save his red shirts. That part's great. The professional roster thing is insane. I mean, once you become a professional, like, you're not an amateur anymore. Like, it's real simple. So I'm proud of our league, the Big Ten, for stepping up and really setting the tone in terms of just saying that's not going to happen here. And it was definitely the right move for college football.
1: Lincoln Riley, USC head football coach, on Amber and Ian. Still more to come. 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
12: Coming up on the Friday edition of Unsportsmanlike with Evan Cohen, Chris Canty, and me, Michelle Smallman. 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
1: 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We get near the end of the WNBA season. Baseball pennant races continue to heat up, and we, of course, are in the final week of the NFL preseason. Let's take a listen to some of the best plays from Thursday with our top sound.
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1: Dylan Gabriel shines bright for the Cleveland Browns in their win over the New England Patriots. 850 ESPN Cleveland on the call.
3: Third and goal. Throw to the flag. Caught by Marshall. Breaks the tackle. And a touchdown. Amani Marshall. 7-yard touchdown from Dylan Gabriel, who's now thrown three tonight. And the Browns lead 26-10.
0: Number three.
1: Valkyries all-star Gabby Williams shoots the dagger three from downtown as Golden State takes care of the Liberty. The sound on Amazon Prime Video.
4: But we do know who the eight teams are that are advancing to postseason. Williams. Gabby Williams. That's a dagger.
0: Number two.
1: Jackson Churio powers the Brewers to a series win over the Mets. The call on 620 WTMJ.
5: Curry looks in. The 2-2 pitch. And a fly ball to left. Back on it is Robert at the track wall. Gone. Jackson Churio with his second homer of the night. It's a two-run shot. And the Brewers with an 8-2 lead here in Queens.
0: Number one.
1: And in Atlanta, Chris Sale goes the distance as the Braves sweep the Dodgers. The call on 680 The Fan.
6: Sale, set of the belt. 0-2. Got him swinging. Strike three. A performance for the ages for Chris Sale. A 1-0 shutout. Sale goes the distance, and the Braves sweep the Dodgers.
1: That was our top sound. We continue rolling on here on SportsCenter All Night, ESPN Radio, and the ESPN app. More from the Major League Diamond. Rockies taking on the Nationals. Bottom of the fifth inning. Washington looking to extend their lead.
7: The 1-2 pitch. So he had a long drive right field. Back in this one, back to the warning track. This one is soaring, and it's going to go on out of here. Off the facing of the second deck for Dalen Lyle. He is homered again. And the Nationals lead it 4-1. That is Lyle's third homer of the series, his 18th of the year.
1: Lyle, you heard it there, 18th home run of the year in the fifth inning to make it a 4-1 lead for the Nationals. They'd go on to win it by a final of 7-1 and improve to 63-73 against the lowly Colorado Rockies, who fall to 52-82 on the year. Royals taking on the Blue Jays. And it was a lot of offense for Kansas City. Jack Caglione at the plate with a couple of men on, looking for more runs on the scoreboard with Kansas City already up 6-0.
8: Here's the pitch. And he swings and lines it down the right field line. That's down for a hit. Carter Jensen scores. Bobby being waved around. Here he comes as the throw goes into second. It's a two-run single down the right field line for Jack Caglione. He has driven in four tonight, and the Royals lead it 8-0.
1: So four RBIs for Caglione, a 96.5 The Fan, but Caglione was not done. Already up 11-2 were the Royals. We go to the top of the ninth inning, and Caglione adds a couple more.
8: Straw throws. Caglione blasts it down the right field line, heading for the upper deck. That ball's gone. Oh, it's a Canadian clout from Jack Caglione. He caps a five-hit game with a two-run homer.
1: 13-2, dominating win by the Royals over the Blue Jays. Caglione 5-for-6 in the game with a home run, a career-high 6 runs batted in, the fourth player in Royals history with a 5-hit, 5 RBI games, and at 23 years old, he's the youngest to do it. Blue Jays with the loss fall to 3.5 games behind of the final American League wildcard spot. In the NFL, Adam Schefter on the Pat McAfee Show on Thursday said, expect to have an answer as it relates to Aaron Donald.
9: These people know it's go time. Like 2.5 weeks, time to start getting ready, which again makes me wonder what's going through the mind of one Aaron Donald right now as we get closer to the regular season and the Rams kick off their season 2 weeks from tonight in Australia against the 49ers.
1: Woo!
9: Like, I would think that he's probably getting close to making a decision at some point here. Because either you're going to do it or you're not going to do it. We're at the point now, like, you're coming back or you're not coming back. Does your body feel like it can handle it? Does your body feel like it can't handle it? What are we doing here? One way or the other.
1: But as of right now, Donald remains retired. More from the NFL preseason coming up next. 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
0: 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Week 3 NFL preseason action kicks off.
23: Gabriel rolls out, throws right, caught by Floria. He's at the 5. Floria dives for the pylon. Luke Floria's got another touchdown.
0: The Braves look to bring out the brooms against the Dodgers.
24: First pitch, crush. Deep right field. Some thrust on this baby into the chop house.
0: A pair of games take place on the hardwood and the W.
4: But we do know who the 8 teams are that are advancing to postseason.
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1: 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The final week of the NFL preseason. Teams setting their rosters intact. Major League Baseball getting down to the nitty-gritty as the month of August comes to a close this weekend. Plus, some action in the WNBA as they are in their final week of the regular season, looking ahead towards the postseason. But we begin tonight in the NFL preseason, and another opportunity for Fernando Mendoza, the top overall pick of the Las Vegas Raiders, taking the field for Las Vegas. San Francisco in Vegas to take on the Raiders. And Fernando Mendoza, as he took the field in the first quarter, still continues to struggle as he figures things out at the pro level on Raider Nation Radio, 920 AM.
6: Trey Tucker to the right. Fernando's going to throw again. He's going to attack down the middle.
1: Oh.
6: Intercepted by the 49ers on a deflection. On a deflection, ball was on the hands of Naylor. It was deflected along the way. Berthoun with the interception, and the Raiders go out here. That was a tip ball.
1: Tatum Bethune with the interception there. Vegas up 6-0 in the game. Fernando Mendoza finished the game 7 of 14, 57 yards with that interception. Was also sacked twice, losing 20 yards on the play. Eddie Pinheiro with 6 field goals in the game, including the go-ahead score with a minute 51 left in the game. Mac Jones would go 1 for 5 for 7 yards and his 2 drives. Adrian Martinez for the Niners, 12 of 21, 130 yards, no touchdowns, no interceptions. And it was the 49ers walking away with an 18-12 victory over the Raiders on Thursday. Meanwhile, Kirk Cousins, 8 of 11, 51 yards in the game, leading the Raiders to score on both of his drives. Raiders head coach Clint Kubiak with his thoughts on Fernando Mendoza's performance in the final preseason game.
7: Overall, offensively, we didn't score at all, so we didn't help the team get victories. You know, I think, he has a pick, but I think it was a drop ball. You know, we have a couple sacks, so plenty that I can do better for him as well.
1: More from Kubiak on Mendoza, and he was asked if this preseason could potentially be a blessing in disguise for Fernando Mendoza.
7: Yeah, it is. It is. It's his reps. It's learning from Kirk's reps, from Aiden's reps. You know, very valuable for him to get all those reps. You know, I'd love to play him the whole game. But, you know, there's other guys that we want to get looked at. But I thought overall this preseason that, you know, we got him plenty of time. And I'm happy where he's at, but we just got to keep pushing to be better.
1: As for Mendoza, as he finished out his first NFL preseason, he was asked what he learned going through his first preseason.
25: You need to get the ball quick, and it teaches you that you need to play on time and there's less margin for error. So I think it's a great experience having that heat and duress, because diamonds are built under pressure. They're built under fire and, you know, being forged like that. So when you're able to play under that duress, that's when you're able to elevate your game. And I think it's a good experience.
1: Meanwhile, ESPN NFL analyst Lewis Riddick on the 11 p.m. SportsCenter on Thursday gave his thoughts on Clint Kubiak being patient with Fernando Mendoza this season.
26: When you're looking at Fernando, I mean, look, right now, when he comes in there, you can tell he's trying to go ahead and see just how far can I push it? What are my limits here? Especially throwing the football over the middle, trying to layer the ball over the second level. It gets him into trouble sometimes. I'm sure Coach Kubiak is encouraging him. Go ahead and test your limits. Find out what this game is all about. I know that Coach Kubiak isn't talking to the offensive line saying, hey, look, let our number one overall pick get hit in the back. But look, it's a learning process, but they'll be patient with it.
1: For both teams, they'll start week one. 49ers will take on the Rams in Australia. That'll be on Thursday, September the 10th, and the Raiders will open their season against the Dolphins on September the 13th. Also on the NFL preseason slate on Thursday, the Patriots taking on the Browns. No Shedeur Sanders, no Deshaun Watson for Cleveland. Watson, of course, was named the starter this week, so kind of surprising a few people in the NFL media circle. So Dylan Gabriel, with neither Sanders or Watson getting the start, Gabriel would get a majority of the snaps for Cleveland, and he was looking good for the Browns. Pick up the action in the first quarter as the Browns look at a score for the first time on ESPN Cleveland.
23: It's going to be Sanders staying in there from the six. Play fake to him. Gabriel rolls out, throws right, caught by Floria. He's at the five. Floria dives for the pylon. Luke Floria's got another touchdown. He had one last week. The kid from Metter's got another.
1: A 6-0 lead for Cleveland at that point. More from the Browns. This time it's Gabriel launching it already with the lead, picking up his third touchdown pass of the game on 850 ESPN Cleveland.
23: Third and goal, throw to the flat, caught by Marshall, breaks the tackle, and a touchdown. Amani Marshall, 7-yard touchdown from Dylan Gabriel, who's now thrown three tonight. And the Browns lead 26-10.
1: So an excellent first half there for the Browns. Three touchdown passes for Gabriel. Finished 12 of 15 for 186 yards and those three scores for New England. Baron Morton, 18 of 28, 123 yards and two picks. The seventh round pick out of Texas Tech with a majority of the snaps for the Patriots. It was the Browns knocking off New England 37-13. Let's hear from Cleveland head coach Todd Monken on Dylan Gabriel's performance.
5: Well, that's great for him. I mean, I know it's been hard. I mean, let's be real about it, you know. He's a prideful guy. He's had a lot of success in his career, and all he does is prepare. That's all he does. Come to work every day, prepares like a pro. You can see he can really operate. I mean, he gets it. He gets what we want to do. He has a certain confidence about him when he takes the field. So, really happy for him.
1: More from Monken on if they think they could potentially keep four quarterbacks on the roster.
5: That's why we played both of them, right? That's why we played them, to try and help us a little bit in terms of where we're at from a roster standpoint. So we got a lot to talk about because I thought they both did some really good things. I really think the way they played was how I thought they'd play, right? Dylan really within himself, very poised. And then Talen was going to have some splash plays, some plays where you get him on the perimeter and use his athleticism as you keep working to refine his throwing ability. Not throwing, but his passing, right? So, again, it was fun to watch him play, but just like every position, you know, we're going to have to cut it down. That's just, we can't keep everybody.
1: As for Gabriel himself, he was asked if this training camp has been a little frustrating for him.
8: I don't think frustrating is the word. I think challenging is. It's interesting, you know, as somebody who just comes to work every day and tries to put one foot in front of the other, maximize what you get. That's all I've tried to do. And I think really going back into like spring OTAs, mandatory minicamp, you know, I really flipped the switch for me with Danny Breyer. Kind of just looking at how my reps go, and like some days it'll be three, sometimes it'll be eight. Of course, you love to count them, but I say that because when I look at the end of the week, you know, it is like 20, 25 reps, and we try to say it as like a half of a game. And you know, I appreciate Danny because you know that mindset helped me.
1: Dan Dylan Gabriel looking to make the Cleveland roster again, finishing 12 of 15, 186 yards and three touchdowns in the Browns' 37-13 win over the New England Patriots. Switching gears to Major League Baseball on Thursday, Dodgers in Atlanta to face the Braves. Atlanta with a 4-1 record against the Dodgers this season, best of any NL team against the Dodgers, looking for a fifth straight win against the Dodger Blue. Chris Sale on the bump for the Braves, third in all of baseball in ERA, but does have a loss in his last three starts. Dodgers, meanwhile, looking to avoid the sweep. We'll go to the bottom of the first inning. Drake Baldwin at the plate, first pitch he sees on 680 The Fan.
24: First pitch crushed, deep right field, some thrust on this baby, into the chop house. 1-0 Braves as Drake just pounded that thing into the chop house. First pitch he saw and he put the barrel right on it.
1: So Baldwin with a leadoff home run there, and that would be all Chris Sale would need. He would be cruising through this one already with 10 strikeouts in the game. Moves to the ninth inning, looking to seal the deal on the LA Dodgers, looking for strikeout number 11.
24: Sale, set of the belt. 0-2, got him swinging, strike three, a performance for the ages for Chris Sale. A 1-0 shutout, Sale goes the distance, and the Braves sweep the Dodgers.
1: Baldwin's home run, the only run of the game. Sale with 11 strikeouts in a complete game shutout, his fourth career shutout, his first since 2019 when he was a member of the Red Sox. Five hits allowed, 11 Ks, his 17th career complete game, second among active players at 37 years, 150 days old. He's the oldest Braves player with a shutout since John Smoltz did it a few days shy of his 39th birthday. Here's Chris Sale on Braves Vision.
9: Well, Chris, short bullpen against the Dodgers, playoff atmosphere. Did you tell the boys before the game that a CG shutout was on the way?
10: No. This is too crazy of a game to be calling shots like that. Anytime I take the ball, I pride myself in going deep into games. Those guys have been working their butts off all year, man. Anytime you can give them a day off, it's awesome. So, just thankful.
9: You threw a pitch over 100 miles per hour for the first time in 8 years. How?
10: With my arm.
9: Best
10: adrenaline. This atmosphere was unbelievable. So I guess just that.
9: You've accomplished so much in your career, but to have a night like tonight with your family in the stands against this team in this environment, and knowing your boys are going to remember that the rest of their lives, how special is that?
10: No, it's special. Today was a tough day for us. We lost a really close family friend, Ashley Foss. My heart goes out to the Foss family. She watched all these games. She was a huge Braves fan. She's 42 years old, man, just like family. So, that's why at the end of the game I looked up. I knew I had someone looking over me tonight. So, just thankful, honestly.
9: Well, Chris, you could not have honored her in a better fashion. Congratulations.
10: Thank you.
1: It's a big win for the Braves, a 1-0 win by a team that scored on a home run. It's the first win, 1-0 win by a team that scored on a home run on the first pitch seen since the 2013 Diamondbacks did it against the Marlins. Meanwhile, Yamamoto with the loss for the Dodgers, 6 3rd innings, allowing 4 hits and 1 earned run and 8 strikeouts in the game as the Dodgers get swept by Atlanta. Meanwhile, the Brewers, with 82 wins, taking on the Mets in Queens. They're on 100-win pace. If they can get a victory, that would be a franchise record in wins. Already 2-0 Milwaukee as we go to the top of the second inning. Jackson Churio with a man on 620 WTMJ.
11: First pitch to Churio, a fly ball to right, deep, back goes Binge, track wall gone. 2-run home run for Jackson Churio, and the Brewers lead it 4-0.
1: 4-0 lead after two. Brewers would attack on another run in the fifth to make it 5-0. Mets would add single runs in the bottom of the fifth inning, but then more from the Brewers offense. We go to the top of the eighth inning. Jackson Churio again with a man on.
11: Curry looks in. The 2-2 pitch. And a fly ball to left. Back on it is Robert at the track wall. Gone! Jackson Churio with his second homer of the night. It's a 2-run shot. And the Brewers with an 8-2 lead here in Queens.
1: Second homer of the day for Churio. Brewers beat the Mets 8-2. Churio with his third multi-homer game of the season. Jacob Mizorowski with the win. 6 innings, 2 hits, 2 earned, and 6 strikeouts. Brewers have now won 4 straight series, tying their longest streak of the season. Meanwhile, Yankees taking on the Astros. The Yankees have won 7 of their last 9 games, entering play 2.5 games ahead of the Red Sox for the top wildcard spot of the American League. Astros entered Thursday, leading the Texas Rangers by a half game for first place in the American League West, despite the fact that they were a game under 500, a 41% chance to win the AL West, according to ESPN Analytics, the highest of any team in the division. Let's get the action going in the top of the sixth inning. Astros up 1-0. Christian Walker with a man on KBME 790 AM.
12: The 1-0 breaking ball, and that's hit in the air, right center, fairly deep. Going back on it is Jones onto the warning track, and it's gone! Just over the fence for Christian Walker, a 2-run shot, and it's 3-0 Astros.
1: Astros with a 3-0 lead. Yankees would get a sac fly from Cody Bellinger in the sixth to make it 3-1, but then Jeremy Pena comes up in the seventh to get that run back.
12: Here's the 1-1. That's driven left field. That's got distance, and it's gone. A shot by Pena, and it's 4-1. A no-doubter right off the bat.
1: Solo home run there from Jeremy Pena, making it a 4-1 lead. It's now 5-1 Astros. Astros beat the Yankees 5-1, hanging on to first place in the American League West. 4-2 in their last 6 road games. Now back to 500. It's only the 3rd loss in the last 10 games for New York. Now 2 games up on Boston for the first wild card spot. Former Astro Gerrit Cole, 6 innings, 6 hits, 3 earned, a walk, and 5 strikeouts, falling to 7-7 on the season. 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We'll get an update there, plus some action from the WNBA hardwood. 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
1: 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The opening round of the PGA Championship took place on Thursday at Eastlake Golf Club in Atlanta, and it was a nice debut at the Tour Championship by Minwoo Lee. He shot an 8 under 62 for the lead after round one, a score that matches his career low on the tour. He has a two-shot lead going into Friday's round two. Lee's been near the top of the leaderboard this season on tour, finishing in second at Pebble Beach and the Scottish Open. But just as the FedEx Cup playoffs have begun, Lee hasn't had his best stuff as of late. He addressed that in the press conference after round one.
2: Very average 2 weeks, last 2 weeks. It was probably the saddest I've been on the golf course, which is not good. We're really lucky to be out here and play some good golf to get into the playoffs, and it just felt so hard, and it just got to a point where I was looking at what's in the bags of everyone else's and trying to find out what to do, and ended up changing shafts before the week and on the Tuesday, and it's even my team was very hesitant about it, but the results were really good when I did practice with it, and it was nice to hit shots that I saw out there, and it was really good.
1: Minwoo Lee in his press conference after shooting a first round 8 under 62 for the lead. Still plenty of time and room for the leaderboard to change. Colin Morikawa two strokes back, as is Victor Hovland. They're at 600 par. Ryan Fox hit an eagle to get back on track after he hit a couple of bogeys on his first two holes, added six more birdies to finish at 4 under par. Rory McIlroy had his struggles but is in the mix at 2 under. Switching gears to the WNBA, Valkyries taking on the Liberty. Golden State in New York for this one. Valkyries 27-11 on the season, a 79% chance to earn a top two seed, which would give them home court through the semifinals, an 8-2 record this month. 2-0 against the Liberty this season. New York 10-3 in their last 13 games since July the 10th. The third best record in the W in that span. We'll get into the fourth quarter where Golden State pulling away, hitting big shots from downtown.
3: But we do know who the eight teams are that are advancing the postseason. Williams. Yeah. Gabby Williams. That's a dagger.
1: Gabby Williams hitting from downtown. Valkyries win it 79-60. It's their third straight game holding opponents under 70 points. They won all three meetings this season against the New York Liberty. Meanwhile, the Mystics taking on the Mercury. Mystics having a decent season at 23-15. Mercury have struggled out to just 13-25. The Mystics entered the day two games behind the Atlanta Dream for fourth place. The top four teams, remember, in the WNBA get home court advantage for the first round of the playoffs. The Mystics at 23-15, the second most wins in franchise history. And Phoenix has had their struggles. But Alyssa Thomas, 12 double-doubles this season, four in her last five games, has 117 career double-doubles, eighth most in league history. Let's get to this one. Mystics and the Mercury in the fourth quarter. Georgia Amore hitting from downtown.
4: Six rod, Amore. Oh, what more can she do?
5: What a great shot.
4: Amore.
5: Great extra pass by Citron as well. Hitting the hot player.
4: She's got the last 8 points for the Mystics.
1: That put the Mystics up by five. They'd finish the deal with a 7-point victory, 80-73 over the Mercury. It's the Mystics' 17th win by single digits this season, most in the WNBA. Amore with a career-high 25 points in the game, including hitting six threes from downtown. Previous career high was 14 points, so another big win for the Mystics. Switching gears back to Major League Baseball, the Diamondbacks taking on the Giants. The D-backs a game behind the Padres for the third wild card spot in the National League. Arizona listed as a 41% chance to reach the postseason, according to Fangraphs. Let's get to the action here. Bottom of the first inning, Drew Gilbert at the plate for the Giants on KNBR.
6: The pitch on the way. Swinging. There's a drive out into deep right center field. Way back there, and goodbye! Over the 25-foot high wall, adjacent to the 415 marker, and it is 1-0. Giants, a leadoff homer for Gilbert.
1: So Gilbert leads things off with a home run for the Giants. They keep the offense pouring on. We'll go to the bottom of the eighth inning. Jonah Cox at the plate looking to drive in another run with the Giants already up 3-1.
6: Cox hits a pop fly into shallow center, and coming down the line is Devers, and the ball falls in, base hit, and Devers will score. 4-1 Giants.
1: 4-1 Giants at that point. The Giants would go on to beat the Diamondbacks by a final of 6-1. Diamondbacks now fall a game and a half behind the Padres for the third wild card spot. They've lost back-to-back games against the Giants after starting 8-0 against them this season. Giants now 7-0 in the month of August when allowing one or fewer runs. They were major league worst 1-16 when allowing two or more. Drew Gilbert had the leadoff home run, the first of his career, hitting .385 with three home runs, eight runs batted in, and seven career starts from the leadoff spot. Orioles taking on the Cardinals, bottom of the second inning, no score. Blaze Jordan with two men on the Cardinals radio network.
7: A swing, and that's a high fly ball. That's hit deep to center field. It might go. It's a goner. Three-run homer for Blaze Jordan, and the long ball for Jordan is third of the year.
1: Blaze Jordan with the home run there. More from the Cardinals as we go to the bottom of the fourth with a man on, Ramon Urias at the plate.
8: And some never make it out of the minor leagues.
9: Some never make it. That's right. 3-2 pitch is hit hard to left center field. He got that one pretty well. That's back to the track. And it is gone. A big fly for Ramon Urias. Just snuck over the wall in left center field. And now a two-run homer, two innings later, for Urias.
1: Urias with the home run to make it 5-0 in the fourth. It ended up being a lot closer than that. 7-5, the final ends up snapping a Cardinals five-game losing streak. Jordan with the home run and three RBIs, his first career home run at Busch Stadium, exited the game in the eighth inning after a collision with Gunnar Henderson, but a 7-5 win for the Cardinals. Back with more here on SportsCenter All Night, ESPN Radio, and the ESPN app.
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1: First round of the PGA Championship is in the books down in Atlanta. Minwoo Lee is the leader after round one, an 8-under par 62. Still plenty of room for the leaderboard to change. Colin Morikawa, two strokes back, as is Victor Hovland. Ryan Fox with an eagle to get back on track after a couple of bogeys. Added six more birdies in his first round to finish at 4-under. Round two coming up on Friday. Meanwhile, the ACC has joined in with the other conferences in the Power Four, banning professionals from returning to college athletics. The conference passes the resolution on Thursday that banned the return to college sports in football, men's, and women's basketball, but it clamped down an enforcing eligibility standard. The resolution was passed by the ACC Council unanimously. Meanwhile, the Braves and the Dodgers squaring off in Atlanta. It was a 1-0 lead with a Drake Baldwin leadoff home run, but Chris Sale was cruising already with 10 strikeouts. At the end of the top of the ninth inning, two outs. Chris Sale looking to seal the deal on a complete game shutout on 680 The Fan.
2: Sale, set of the belt. 0-2. Got him swinging. Strike three. A performance for the ages for Chris Sale. A 1-0 shutout. Sale goes the distance, and the Braves sweep the Dodgers.
1: First complete game shutout for Chris Sale since 2019 when he was with the Red Sox. Finished five hits allowed and those 11 strikeouts. It was his 17th career complete game, second among active players, only behind Justin Verlander. At 37 years and 150 days old, he's the oldest Braves player with a shutout since John Smoltz did it a few days shy of his 39th birthday. NFL preseason, 49ers taking on the Raiders. Last preseason game for both teams. Last opportunity to see Fernando Mendoza on the field, as he will be the backup to start the season to Kirk Cousins. Mendoza with some more struggles in the preseason. Pick up the action in the first quarter on Raider Nation, 9:20 a.m.
3: Trey Tucker to the right. Fernando's going to throw again. He's going to attack down the middle.
4: Oh.
3: Intercepted by the 49ers on a deflection. On a deflection, ball was on the hands of Naylor. It was deflected along the way. Berthune with the interception, and the Raiders go out here. That was a tip ball.
1: A tip ball there. Eddie Pinheiro with six field goals in the game, including the go-ahead score with a minute 51 left as the 49ers knocked off the Raiders. We'll hear from Clint Kubiak on his thoughts on Mendoza's final preseason performance.
5: Overall, offensively, we didn't... We-

0: Didn't score at all, so we didn't help the team get victories. You know, I think, you know, he has a pick, but I think it was a drop ball. You know, we have a couple sacks, so plenty that I can do better for him as well.
1: As for the thoughts on Mendoza's performance this preseason and if the Raiders are making the right moves, Louis Riddick, ESPN NFL analyst on SportsCenter, said the Raiders are indeed making the right move by starting Kirk Cousins this season.
2: It's kind of how they have to go. I mean, look, in the two times that we've seen Kirk so far this preseason, what has he looked like? He's looked like a veteran who's playing in the preseason, who looks very efficient, very comfortable in an offense that he basically grew up in the NFL. So, and I think this was Tom Brady's plan all along, was to go ahead and start him. And I think his play will dictate how long he stays in there. And as far as the starting role is concerned, the team's progression will dictate how long he stays in there.
1: That was Louis Riddick on SportsCenter. Meanwhile, Q Myers, game night host on Game Night on ESPN Radio, gave his thoughts on Fernando Mendoza's performance against the Niners.
3: They had him out there with the first team offensive line for a drive, and then the second team offensive line came in, and they just didn't do very much. They didn't do very much to protect him and give him an opportunity. So this was probably the worst performance from him, but I wouldn't put it on him, if that makes sense. I would more look at it like, hey, there wasn't a lot of, you know, good going on around him that really supported him tonight. So it was one of those that, you know, it's a learning experience for sure. Every time he goes out there, it's a learning experience, and I think that he'll take a lot from this when he goes back and looks at the film.
1: Niners again with an 18-12 victory over the Raiders in the final preseason game for both San Francisco and Las Vegas. SportsCenter all night, ESPN Radio, and the ESPN app. Still more from the NFL preseason as the Steelers were in Buffalo to take on the Bills. And we'll pick up the action in the first quarter. Pittsburgh looking to get on top, trailing 3-0, as Will Howard is under center for the Steelers and throws this one to put the Steelers on top on WDVE 102.5 FM.
4: Howard under center, throws out to the right. It's Bernard. Bernard, a stiff arm, evades a tackler, and Jeremy Bernard is in for a touchdown. Pittsburgh Steelers, one play, 13 yards, and the Steelers are on the board.
1: Steelers on the board, taking a 7-3 lead at that point. They go into halftime, though, with a 14-10 lead over Buffalo. We'll go into the fourth quarter now, and this time, Pittsburgh getting on the scoreboard via special teams.
4: Doman's going to have to get rid of this quickly. Gets the snap, one step, bangs it away. High spiraling kick. Wiegen steps forward at the 45-yard line. He's got it. Starts to the right, looking, tries to get to the edge. Breaks out of a tackle, cuts back to the left. Now he's got room. Wiegen crosses the 40, the 30, makes a move around the punter, down the left sideline. Touchdown, Caden Wiegen in for the Pittsburgh Steelers score.
1: That put the Steelers up 27-17 on Buffalo. But back come the Bills as we go into the fourth quarter as Ian Wheeler punches it in here for the Bills.
5: Play clock down to 8. Here's the snap. Hand off to Wheeler. Dances in the hole and then bursts to the end zone for the touchdown. It's a 2-yard touchdown run for Ian Wheeler.
1: But they would need a 2-point conversion, still trailing 27-26, and they elect to go for the win with a minute 6 remaining on the clock.
5: Coming in motion, Van Sumer in the fullback. Here's the snap. Bouchel back to pass. World of pressure coming. Fires and it's caught in the end zone by Pettis for the 2-point conversion. And for the first time tonight, the Bills have the lead with 1:06 left.
1: Tables breaking everywhere. 28-27, the final. Coming back and getting the 2-point conversion when they needed it. Bills with their first undefeated preseason since 2021. Shane Bouchel, 26 of 38, 196 yards passing, expected to be third on the depth chart. Pittsburgh head coach Mike McCarthy on if he feels he's got 4 quarterbacks who've earned a roster spot.
6: I mean, I think that's a very accurate evaluation on your part. Yeah. Yeah, I feel good about the quarterback room. I've been saying it for quite some time. They've showed it on the field. So, you know, we got 2 veterans that we can win with, and we got 2 young guys that we're real excited about their future.
1: That was Mike McCarthy. Meanwhile, Pittsburgh quarterback Drew Aller on the Steelers' possibility of carrying 4 quarterbacks.
7: I'm really looking forward to it because it's a fun quarterback room to be a part of. Honestly, we're learning. I'm learning a ton about football, but just the conversations that we have, whether it's away from the meeting room or out on the practice field, that really don't have anything to do with football, are honestly some of the most fun conversations we have. So that's the part I'm looking forward to, just continuing to build all the personal relationships that I have with those guys, because those guys have been great to me. Like Mason was great out there for me today on the sideline, just helping me out with stuff, giving me reminders and just tips and pointers out there when I was out there early in the drive again. So that group has been great for me, and I'm excited just to help them out in any way I can now.
1: Meanwhile, Joey Porter Jr. is ending the fourth and final year of his rookie contract this season, scheduled to be an unrestricted free agent coming up in March. Obviously, wants a new contract. Things have not been going well. There have been some rumors on whether or not he could be traded from Pittsburgh. Brooke Pryor, ESPN NFL Nation Pittsburgh Steelers reporter on SportsCenter on Thursday, gave the latest on the Steelers and Joey Porter Jr.
8: This morning, the Steelers restructured DK Metcalf's contract, freeing up $18 million in cap space for this season. But I'm told that's just to give the team some cushion going into the year, and it does not mean that a contract extension with Joey Porter Jr. is imminent. The two sides have been at an impasse. That's what Mike McCarthy said earlier this week. Porter Jr. remains on PUP. He has not practiced since aggravating a back injury during mobility workouts on the first day of training camp. Now, I was told last week that there hadn't been any real meaningful progress, and as far as trade buzz around the cornerback, that the Steelers had neither made nor received any calls on Porter. But look, Sunday is cutdown day. At 6 p.m., something has to happen with Joey, because if he remains on PUP after that, then he has to miss the first 4 weeks of the season. That's not something the Steelers want to do.
1: So still a lot of questions on the future of Joey Porter Jr. with the Pittsburgh Steelers. More from the NFL preseason. Two teams who call SoFi Stadium home squaring off as the Rams took on the Chargers. Rams going for an undefeated preseason in the first quarter. The Chargers looking to take the lead on the Rams as Justin Herbert throws it out there to Quentin Johnson.
9: Herbert, play action, climbs the pocket, takes a shot downfield, wide open. Quentin Johnson caught, touchdown, Chargers. 65 yards. Quentin Johnson from Justin Herbert. That makes you feel a little bit better.
1: On Alt 98.7 Los Angeles, but back come the Rams. Ty Simpson at quarterback for the Rams, and he airs it out to Brennan Presley.
10: Pressure coming his direction. Ty Simpson showcasing his wheels as he looks to the end zone. Lighten it up. It's Brennan Presley. What a play.
1: For the touchdown, 710 ESPN LA on the call. Rams beat the Chargers 20-18. Justin Herbert, 2 of 3, 74 yards, and the touchdown, which you heard. He did have a fumble as well, lost in the two series he played. Meanwhile, Ty Simpson, 18-23, 119 yards and a touchdown, the number 13 pick in this past April's draft. Played the entire first half for the LA Rams. Week one games for each team. The Rams will take on the 49ers in Australia on September the 10th. Meanwhile, the Chargers will face the Cardinals on September the 13th. We'll switch gears to college football. Kirk Herbstreit on the Pat McAfee Show on Thursday gave his thoughts on some lingering topics around the college football season as it gets underway this week. In fact, a lot of FCS games were taking place on Thursday, and he thinks that this is a pretty wide open year with a lot of teams with a chance to win the national championship.
11: There's more big names and quarterbacks, more big names at every position. They're coming back this year than I can remember in a long, long time. And the cool thing is about this NIL and the portal is everybody's in the mix. A bunch of teams, 15, 16 teams that have a shot to make a run. You know, whether you're going through the SEC, going through the Big Ten, the Big 12 ACC, the group of six, whoever it is, everyone feels like they can throw their hat in the ring. And 5 years ago and any time before that, if people were asking us and putting odds up, it would have been Ohio State, Alabama, Georgia, and Clemson, and everybody else. And now we've got everybody thinking that they've got a shot. And I think that's one of the cool things that we've gotten out of this. Instead of Ohio State and Alabama and Georgia stacking all these five stars, those guys are other places now.
1: So Herbie thinks there's depth all around college football, but what about the Big Ten?
11: I think the Big Ten, again, once again this year, is really, really deep. Not just Ohio State, Oregon, and Indiana, but you go through the entire Big Ten. SC, I think, is coming. I think Lincoln Riley has got a quarterback. They got better skill, even though they lose some receivers to the NFL. I still think they've got some great skill. They've recruited well. Michigan's kind of a wild card with Bryce Underwood. Don't really know with Kyle Whittingham what to expect. They could be a 10-win team. They could be a 7- or 8-win team. It just depends really on Bryce and how he kind of adjusts to this new scheme and how they're going to be able to take advantage of not just his arm, but his legs, because that's really who Utah has been when they really were humming. They had a quarterback who's more of a dual threat guy. So are they going to turn him loose? But look at this, Penn State, Washington, Iowa. I think Iowa's another 8-9 win team. Whoa. Wisconsin and Nebraska should be better. Illinois. I mean, look at the depth of that conference. It's scary.
1: So he's got teams named all over the place in both of those clips, but who does he have winning the national championship? Well, Pat McAfee certainly asked him about that on the show.
11: I've got Notre Dame playing Indiana in the national championship. How crazy would that be in your state if that happens? I got Notre Dame winning it all over Indiana in a national championship. I got Ohio State and Georgia both getting into the playoff, but in the Final Four. Mm-hmm. But I got Notre Dame and Indiana advancing. They got three games, and they don't have a conference championship game. I mean, they're going to walk at least into the playoff. I'm all in on Notre Dame this year. I think this is the year that they've recruited well. They've got some experience at receiver. There's Leonard Moore. I mean, this is a very talented team, and I think they got a bit of a chip on their shoulder from what happened to him a year ago.
1: Kirk Herbstreit on the Pat McAfee Show on Thursday. More so college football commentary. Adam Rittenberg, ESPN college football writer on Unsportsmanlike Thursday, said Indiana, despite being the defending champion, still feeling a little bit disrespected.
12: It's a logo thing, guys. It's hard for people to look at Indiana as an annual national championship contender because they're Indiana. If you look at the roster and what they have coming back on the offensive line, on the defensive line, should be one of the best defensive lines in the country. They had a couple of guys who were part of that 2022 class who were injured, not part of the NFL. As long as they get their TROs, they're going to be back to help this already very strong defensive line. And then Josh Hoover, there's obviously a lot of attention on him. He's not Fernando Mendoza. He doesn't look like Fernando, probably won't play exactly like Fernando, but a very productive player with a lot of experience under his belt. So you want to bet against Kurt Cignetti, given what he's done the first two seasons, you know, best of luck to you.
1: One other note, as Lincoln Riley, USC football head coach, joined Amber and Ian on ESPN Radio, the ACC passed a resolution Thursday banning professionals from returning to college football and as well as men's and women's basketball, joining the other Power Four conference and setting forth that example of eligibility enforcement. Lincoln Riley was asked about NFL players potentially returning to college football and why he may or may not be against that.
13: Yeah, the 5-for-5 is great. It eliminates a lot of the tough decisions that you had before about do you play a guy or try to save his red shirts. That part's great. The professional roster thing is insane. I mean, once you become a professional, like, you're not an amateur anymore. Like, it's real simple. So I'm proud of our league, the Big Ten, for stepping up and really setting the tone in terms of just saying that's not going to happen here. And it was definitely the right move for college football.
1: Lincoln Riley, USC head football coach on Amber and Ian. Still more to come. 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That's next. 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
1: 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A lot of action on Thursday as we get near the end of the WNBA season. Baseball pennant races continue to heat up, and we, of course, are in the final week of the NFL preseason. Let's take a listen to some of the best plays from Thursday with our top sound.
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0: Number four.
1: Dylan Gabriel shines bright for the Cleveland Browns in their win over the New England Patriots. 850 ESPN Cleveland on the call.
3: Third and goal. Throw to the flag. Caught by Marshall. Breaks the tackle. And a touchdown. Amani Marshall. 7-yard touchdown from Dylan Gabriel, who's now thrown three tonight. And the Browns lead 26-10.
0: Number three.
1: Valkyries all-star Gabby Williams shoots the dagger three from downtown as Golden State takes care of the Liberty. The sound on Amazon Prime Video.
4: But we do know who the eight teams are that are advancing to postseason. Williams. Gabby Williams. That's a dagger.
0: Number two.
1: Jackson Churio powers the Brewers to a series win over the Mets. The call on 620 WTMJ.
5: Curry looks in. The 2-2 pitch. And a fly ball to left. Back on it is Robert at the track wall. Gone. Jackson Churio with his second homer of the night. It's a two-run shot. And the Brewers with an 8-2 lead here in Queens.
0: Number one.
1: And in Atlanta, Chris Sale goes the distance as the Braves sweep the Dodgers. The call on 680 The Fan.
6: Sale, set of the belt. 0-2. Got him swinging. Strike three. A performance for the ages for Chris Sale. A 1-0 shutout. Sale goes the distance, and the Braves sweep the Dodgers.
1: That was our top sound. We continue rolling on here on SportsCenter All Night, ESPN Radio, and the ESPN app. More from the Major League Diamond. Rockies taking on the Nationals. Bottom of the fifth inning. Washington looking to extend their lead.
7: The 1-2 pitch. So we had a long drive right field. Back in this one, back to the warning track. This one is soaring, and it's going to go on out of here. Off the facing of the second deck for Dalen Lyle. He is homered again. And the Nationals lead it 4-1. That is Lyle's third homer of the series, his 18th of the year.
1: Lyle, you heard it there, 18th home run of the year in the fifth inning to make it a 4-1 lead for the Nationals. They'd go on to win it by a final of 7-1 and improve to 63-73 against the lowly Colorado Rockies, who fall to 52-82 on the year. Royals taking on the Blue Jays, and it was a lot of offense for Kansas City. Jack Caglione at the plate with a couple of men on, looking for more runs on the scoreboard with Kansas City already up 6-0.
8: Here's the pitch, and he swings and lines it down the right field line. That's down for a hit. Carter Jensen scores. Bobby being waved around. Here he comes as the throw goes into second. It's a two-run single down the right field line for Jack Caglione. He has driven in four tonight, and the Royals lead it 8-0.
1: So four RBIs for Caglione, a 96.5 The Fan, but Caglione was not done. Already up 11-2 were the Royals. We go to the top of the ninth inning, and Caglione adds a couple more.
8: Straw throws. Caglione blasts it down the right field line, heading for the upper deck. That ball's gone. Oh, it's a Canadian cloud from Jack Caglione. He caps a five-hit game with a two-run homer.
1: 13-2, dominating win by the Royals over the Blue Jays. Caglione 5-for-6 in the game with a home run, a career-high 6 runs batted in, the fourth player in Royals history with a 5-hit, 5 RBI games, and at 23 years old, he's the youngest to do it. Blue Jays with the loss fall to 3.5 games behind final American League wildcard spot. In the NFL, Adam Schefter on the Pat McAfee Show on Thursday said, expect to have an answer as it relates to Aaron Donald.
9: These people know it's go time. Like, 2.5 weeks, time to start getting ready, which, again, makes me wonder what's going through the mind of one Aaron Donald right now as we get closer to the regular season. And the Rams kick off their season 2 weeks from tonight in Australia. against the 49ers. Woo! Like, I would think that he's probably getting close to making a decision at some point here. Because either you're going to do it or you're not going to do it. We're at the point now, like, you're coming back or you're not coming back. Does your body feel like it can handle it? Or does your body feel like it can't handle it? What are we doing here? One way or the other.
1: But as of right now, Donald remains retired. More from the NFL preseason coming up next. 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
23: Gabriel rolls out, throws right, caught by Floria. He's at the 5. Floria dives for the pylon. Luke Floria's got another touchdown.
22: The Braves look to bring out the brooms against the Dodgers.
24: First pitch, crush. Deep right field. Some thrust on this baby into the chop house.
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4: But we do know who the 8 teams are that are advancing to postseason. Williams. Yeah.
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1: 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The final week of the NFL preseason. Teams setting their rosters intact. Major League Baseball getting down to the nitty-gritty as the month of August comes to a close this weekend. Plus, some action in the WNBA as they are in their final week of the regular season, looking ahead towards the postseason. But we begin tonight in the NFL preseason, and another opportunity for Fernando Mendoza, the top overall pick of the Las Vegas Raiders, taking the field for Las Vegas. San Francisco in Vegas to take on the Raiders. And Fernando Mendoza, as he took the field in the first quarter, still continues to struggle as he figures things out at the pro level on Raider Nation Radio, 920 AM.
14: Trey Tucker to the right. Fernando's going to throw again. He's going to attack down the middle.
1: Oh.
14: Intercepted by the 49ers on a deflection. On a deflection, ball was on the hands of Naylor. It was deflected along the way. Berthune with the interception, and the Raiders go out here. That was a tip ball.
1: Tatum Bethune with the interception there. Vegas up 6-0 in the game. Fernando Mendoza finished the game 7-14, 57 yards with that interception. Was also sacked twice, losing 20 yards on the play. Eddie Pinheiro with 6 field goals in the game, including the go-ahead score with a minute 51 left in the game. Mac Jones would go 1-for-5 for 7 yards and his 2 drives. Adrian Martinez for the Niners, 12 of 21, 130 yards, no touchdowns, no interceptions. And it was the 49ers walking away with an 18-12 victory over the Raiders on Thursday. Meanwhile, Kirk Cousins, 8 of 11, 51 yards in the game, leading the Raiders to score on both of his drives. Raiders head coach Clint Kubiak with his thoughts on Fernando Mendoza's performance in the final preseason game.
25: Overall, offensively, we didn't score at all, so we didn't help the team get victories. You know, I think, he has a pick, but I think it was a drop ball. You know, we have a couple sacks, so plenty that I can do better for him as well.
1: More from Kubiak on Mendoza, and he was asked if this preseason could potentially be a blessing in disguise for Fernando Mendoza.
25: Yeah, it is. It is. It's his reps. It's learning from Kirk's reps, from Aiden's reps. You know, very valuable for him to get all those reps. You know, I'd love to play him the whole game. But, you know, there's other guys that we want to get looked at. But I thought overall this preseason that, you know, we got him plenty of time. And I'm happy where he's at, but we just got to keep pushing to be better.
1: As for Mendoza, as he finished out his first NFL preseason, he was asked what he learned going through his first preseason.
26: You need to get the ball out quick, and it teaches you that you need to play on time, and there's less margin for error. So I think it's a great experience having that heat and duress, because diamonds are built under pressure. They're built under fire and, you know, being forged like that. So when you're able to play under that duress, that's when you're able to elevate your game, and I think it's a good experience.
1: Meanwhile, ESPN NFL analyst Lewis Riddick on the 11 p.m. SportsCenter on Thursday gave his thoughts on Clint Kubiak being patient with Fernando Mendoza this season.
27: When you're looking at Fernando, I mean, look, right now, when he comes in there, you can tell he's trying to go ahead and see just how far can I push it? What are my limits here? Especially throwing the football over the middle, trying to layer the ball over the second level. It gets him into trouble sometimes. I'm sure Coach Kubiak is encouraging him. Go ahead and test your limits. Find out what this game is all about. I know that Coach Kubiak isn't talking to the offensive line saying, hey, look, let our number one overall pick get hit in the back. But look, it's a learning process, but they'll be patient with it.
1: For both teams, they'll start week one. 49ers will take on the Rams in Australia. That'll be on Thursday, September the 10th, and the Raiders will open their season against the Dolphins on September the 13th. Also on the NFL preseason slate on Thursday, the Patriots taking on the Browns. No Shedeur Sanders, no Deshaun Watson for Cleveland. Watson, of course, was named the starter this week, so kind of surprising a few people in the NFL media circle. So Dylan Gabriel, with neither Sanders or Watson getting the start, Gabriel would get a majority of the snaps for Cleveland, and he was looking good for the the Browns pick up the action in the first quarter as the Browns look at a score for the first time on ESPN Cleveland.
23: It's going to be Sanders staying in there from the six. Play fake to him. Gabriel rolls out, throws right, caught by Floria. He's at the five. Floria dives for the pylon. Luke Floria's got another touchdown. He had one last week. The kid from Menor's got another.
1: A 6-0 lead for Cleveland at that point. More from the Browns. This time it's Gabriel launching it already with the lead, picking up his third touchdown pass of the game on 850 ESPN Cleveland.
23: Third and goal, throw to the flat, caught by Marshall, breaks the tackle, and a touchdown. Amani Marshall, a 7-yard touchdown from Dylan Gabriel, who's now thrown three tonight. And the Browns lead 26-10.
1: So an excellent first half there for the Browns. Three touchdown passes for Gabriel, finished 12 of 15 for 186 yards and those three scores. For New England, Baron Morton, 18 of 28, 123 yards and two picks. The seventh round pick out of Texas Tech with a majority of the snaps for the Patriots. It was the Browns knocking off New England 37-13. Let's hear from Cleveland head coach Todd Monken on Dylan Gabriel's performance.
0: Well, that's great for him. I mean, I know it's been hard. I mean, let's be real about it, you know. He's a prideful guy. He's had a lot of success in his career, and all he does is prepare. That's all he does. Come to work every day, prepares like a pro. You can see he can really operate. I mean, he gets it. He gets what we want to do. He has a certain confidence about him when he takes the field. So, really happy for him.
1: More from Monken on if they think they could potentially keep four quarterbacks on the roster.
0: That's why we played both of them, right? That's why we played them, to try and help us a little bit in terms of where we're at from a roster standpoint. So we got a lot to talk about because I thought they both did some really good things. I really think the way they played was how I thought they'd play, right? Dylan really within himself, very poised. And then Talen was going to have some splash plays, some plays where you get him on the perimeter and use his athleticism as you keep working to refine his throwing ability, not throwing, but his passing, right? So, again, it was fun to watch him play, but just like every position, you know, we're going to have to cut it down. That's just, we can't keep everybody.
1: As for Gabriel himself, he was asked if this training camp has been a little frustrating for him.
5: I don't think frustrating is the word. I think challenging is. It's interesting, you know, as somebody who just comes to work every day and tries to put one foot in front of the other, maximize what you get. That's all I've tried to do. And I think really going back into like spring OTAs, mandatory minicamp, you know, I really flipped the switch for me with Danny Breyer. Kind of just looking at how my reps go, and like some days it'll be three, sometimes it'll be eight. Of course, you love to count them, but I say that because when I look at the end of the week, you know, it is like 20, 25 reps, and we try to say it as like a half of a game. And, you know, I appreciate Danny because, you know, that mindset helped me.
1: Dan Dylan Gabriel looking to make the Cleveland roster, again finishing 12 of 15, 186 yards and three touchdowns in the Browns' 37-13 win over the New England Patriots. Switching gears to Major League Baseball on Thursday, Dodgers in Atlanta to face the Braves. Atlanta with a 4-1 record against the Dodgers this season, best of any NL team against the Dodgers, looking for a fifth straight win against the Dodger Blue. Chris Sale on the bump for the Braves, third in all of baseball in ERA, but does have a loss in his last three starts. Dodgers, meanwhile, looking to avoid the sweep. We'll go to the bottom of the first inning. Drake Baldwin at the plate, first pitch he sees on 680 The Fan.
24: First pitch crushed, deep right field, some thrust on this baby, into the chop house. 1-0 Braves as Drake just pounded that thing into the chop house. First pitch he saw and he put the barrel right on it.
1: So Baldwin with a leadoff home run there, and that would be all Chris Sale would need. He would be cruising through this one already with 10 strikeouts in the game. Moves to the ninth inning, looking to seal the deal on the LA Dodgers, looking for strikeout number 11.
24: Sale, set of the belt. 0-2, got him swinging, strike three. A performance for the ages for Chris Sale. A 1-0 shutout. Sale goes the distance, and the Braves sweep the Dodgers.
1: Baldwin's home run, the only run of the game. Sale with 11 strikeouts in a complete game shutout. His fourth career shutout, his first since 2019 when he was a member of the Red Sox. Five hits allowed, 11 Ks, his 17th career complete game, second among active players at 37 years, 150 days old. He's the oldest Braves player with a shutout since John Smoltz did it a few days shy of his 39th birthday. Here's Chris Sale on Braves Vision.
6: Well, Chris, short bullpen against the Dodgers, playoff atmosphere. Did you tell the boys before the game that a CG shutout was on the way?
7: No. Yeah, it's too crazy of a game to be calling shots like that. Anytime I take the ball, I pride myself in going deep into games. Those guys have been working their butts off all year, man. Anytime you can give them a day off, it's awesome. So, just thankful.
6: You threw a pitch over 100 miles per hour for the first time in 8 years. How?
7: With my arm.
6: Best
7: adrenaline, this atmosphere was unbelievable. So I guess it's that.
6: You've accomplished so much in your career, but to have a night like tonight with your family in the stands, against this team, in this environment, and knowing your boys are going to remember that the rest of their lives, how special is that?
7: No, it's special. Today was a tough day for us. We lost a really close family friend, Ashley Foss. My heart goes out to the Foss family. She watched all these games. She was a huge Braves fan. She's 42 years old, man, just like family. So, that's why at the end of the game I looked up. I knew I had someone looking over me tonight. So, just thankful, honestly.
6: Well, Chris, you could not have honored her in a better fashion. Congratulations.
7: Thank you.
1: It's a big win for the Braves, a 1-0 win by a team that scored on a home run. It's the first win, 1-0 win by a team that scored on a home run on the first pitch seen since the 2013 Diamondbacks did it against the Marlins. Meanwhile, Yamamoto with the loss for the Dodgers, 6 3rd innings, allowing 4 hits and 1 earned run and 8 strikeouts in the game as the Dodgers get swept by Atlanta. Meanwhile, the Brewers, with 82 wins, take it on the Mets in Queens. They're on 100-win pace. If they can get a victory, that would be a franchise record in wins. Already 2-0 Milwaukee as we go to the top of the second inning. Jackson Churio with a man on 620 WTMJ.
8: First pitch to Churio, a fly ball to right, deep, back goes Binge, track wall gone. 2-run home run for Jackson Churio, and the Brewers lead it 4-0.
1: 4-0 lead after two. Brewers would tack on another run in the fifth to make it 5-0. Mets would add single runs in the bottom of the fifth inning, but then more from the Brewers offense. We go to the top of the eighth inning. Jackson Churio again with a man on.
8: Curry looks in. The 2-2 pitch. And a fly ball to left. Back on it is Robert at the track wall. Gone! Jackson Churio with his second homer of the night. It's a 2-run shot. And the Brewers with an 8-2 lead here in Queens.
1: Second homer of the day for Churio. Brewers beat the Mets 8-2. Churio with his third multi-homer game of the season. Jacob Mizrowski with the win. 6 innings, 2 hits, 2 earned, and 6 strikeouts. Brewers have now won 4 straight series, tying their longest streak of the season. Meanwhile, Yankees taking on the Astros. The Yankees have won 7 of their last 9 games, entering play 2.5 games ahead of the Red Sox for the top wildcard spot of the American League. Astros entered Thursday, leading the Texas Rangers by a half game for first place in the American League West, despite the fact that they were a game under 500, a 41% chance to win the AL West, according to ESPN Analytics, the highest of any team in the division. Let's get the action going in the top of the sixth inning. Astros up 1-0. Christian Walker with a man on KBME 790 AM.
9: The 1-0 breaking ball, and that's hit in the air, right center, fairly deep. Going back on it is Jones onto the warning track, and it's gone! Just over the fence for Christian Walker, a 2-run shot, and it's 3-0 Astros.
1: Astros with a 3-0 lead. Yankees would get a sac fly from Cody Bellinger in the sixth to make it 3-1, but then Jeremy Pena comes up in the seventh to get that run back.
9: Here's the 1-1. That's driven left field. That's got distance, and it's gone. A shot by Pena, and it's 4-1. A no-doubter right off the bat.
1: Solo home run there from Jeremy Pena, making it a 4-1 lead. It's now 5-1 Astros. Astros beat the Yankees 5-1, hanging on to first place in the American League West. 4-2 in their last six road games, now back to 500. It's only the third loss in the last 10 games for New York. Now two games up on Boston for the first wild card spot. Former Astro Gerrit Cole, six innings, six hits, three earned, a walk, and five strikeouts, falling to 7-7 on the season. SportsCenter all night, ESPN Radio, and the ESPN app. First round of the PGA Championship got underway on Thursday. We'll get an update there, plus some action from the WNBA hardwood. 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
1: 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The opening round of the PGA Championship took place on Thursday at Eastlake Golf Club in Atlanta, and it was a nice debut at the Tour Championship by Minwoo Lee. He shot an 8 under 62 for the lead after round one, a score that matches his career low on the tour. He has a two-shot lead going into Friday's round two. Lee's been near the top of the leaderboard this season on tour, finishing in second at Pebble Beach and the Scottish Open. But just as the FedEx Cup playoffs have begun, Lee hasn't had his best stuff as of late. He addressed that in the press conference after round one.
2: Very average 2 weeks, last 2 weeks. It was probably the saddest I've been on the golf course, which is not good. You know, we're really lucky to be out here and play some good golf to get into the playoffs, and it just felt so hard, and it just got to a point where I was looking at what's in the bags of everyone else's and trying to find out what to do, and ended up changing shafts before the week, and yeah, on the Tuesday, and you know, it's even my team was very hesitant about it, but the results were really good when I did practice with it, and it was nice to hit shots that I saw out there, and it was really good.
1: Minwoo Lee in his press conference after shooting a first round 8 under 62 for the lead. Still plenty of time and room for the leaderboard to change. Colin Morikawa two strokes back, as is Victor Hovland. They're at 6 under par. Ryan Fox hit an eagle to get back on track after he hit a couple of bogeys on his first two holes, added six more birdies to finish at 4 under par. Rory McIlroy had his struggles but is in the mix at 2 under. Switching gears to the WNBA, Valkyries taking on the Liberty. Golden State in New York for this one. Valkyries 27-11 on the season, a 79% chance to earn a top two seed, which would give them home court through the semifinals, an 8-2 record this month. 2-0 against the Liberty this season. New York 10-3 in their last 13 games since July the 10th. The third best record in the W in that span. We'll get into the fourth quarter where Golden State pulling away, hitting big shots from downtown.
3: But we do know who the eight teams are that are advancing to postseason. Williams. Yeah. Gabby Williams. That's a dagger.
1: Gabby Williams hitting from downtown. Valkyries win it 79-60. It's their third straight game holding opponents under 70 points. They won all three meetings this season against the New York Liberty. Meanwhile, the Mystics taking on the Mercury. Mystics having a decent season at 23-15. Mercury have struggled out to just 13-25. The Mystics entered the day two games behind the Atlanta Dream for fourth place. The top four teams, remember, in the WNBA get home court advantage for the first round of the playoffs. The Mystics at 23-15, the second most wins in franchise history. And Phoenix has had their struggles, but Alyssa Thomas, 12 double-doubles this season, four in her last five games, has 117 career double-doubles, eighth most in league history. Let's get to this one. Mystics and the Mercury in the fourth quarter. Georgia Amore hitting from downtown.
4: Six run, Amore. Oh, what more can she do?
5: What a great shot.
4: To Amore.
5: Great extra pass by Citron as well. Hitting the hot player.
4: She's got the last 8 points for the Mystics.
1: That put the Mystics up by five. They'd finished the deal with a 7-point victory, 80-73 over the Mercury. It's the Mystics' 17th win by single digits this season, most in the WNBA. Amore with a career-high 25 points in the game, including hitting six threes from downtown. Previous career high was 14 points, so a big win for the Mystics. Switching gears back to Major League Baseball, the Diamondbacks taking on the Giants. The D-backs a game behind the Padres for the third wild card spot in the National League. Arizona listed as a 41% chance to reach the postseason, according to Fangraphs. Let's get to the action here. Bottom of the first inning, Drew Gilbert at the plate for the Giants on KNBR.
6: The pitch on the way. Swinging. There's a drive out into deep right center field. Way back there, and goodbye! With a 25-foot high wall adjacent to the 415 marker, and it is 1-0 Giants, a leadoff homer for Gilbert.
1: So Gilbert leads things off with a home run for the Giants. They keep the offense pouring on. We'll go to the bottom of the eighth inning. Jonah Cox at the plate looking to drive in another run with the Giants already up 3-1.
6: Cox hits a pop fly into shallow center, and coming down the line is Devers, and the ball falls in, base hit, and Devers will score. 4-1 Giants.
1: 4-1 Giants at that point. The Giants would go on to beat the Diamondbacks by a final of 6-1. Diamondbacks now fall a game and a half behind the Padres for the third wild card spot. They've lost back-to-back games against the Giants after starting 8-0 against them this season. Giants now 7-0 in the month of August when allowing one or fewer runs. They were major league worst 1-16 when allowing two or more. Drew Gilbert had the leadoff home run, the first of his career, hitting .385 with three home runs, eight runs batted in, and seven career starts from the leadoff spot. Orioles taking on the Cardinals, bottom of the second inning, no score. Blaze Jordan with two men on the Cardinals radio network.
7: A swing, and that's a high fly ball. That's hit deep to center field. It might go. It's a goner. Three-run homer for Blaze Jordan, and the long ball for Jordan is third of the year.
1: Blaze Jordan with the home run there. More from the Cardinals as we go to the bottom of the fourth with a man on, Ramon Urias at the plate.
8: And some never make it out of the minor leagues.
9: Some never make it. That's right. 3-2 pitch is hit hard to left center field. He got that one pretty well. That's back to the track, and it is gone. A big fly for Ramon Urias. Just snuck over the wall in left center field. And now a two-run homer, two innings later, for Urias.
1: Urias with the home run to make it 5-0 in the fourth. It ended up being a lot closer than that. 7-5, the final ends up snapping a Cardinals five-game losing streak. Jordan with the home run and three RBIs. His first career home run at Busch Stadium exited the game in the eighth inning after a collision with Gunnar Henderson. But a 7-5 win for the Cardinals. Back with more here on SportsCenter All Night, ESPN Radio, and the ESPN app.
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1: First round of the PGA Championship is in the books down in Atlanta. Minwoo Lee is the leader after round one, an 8-under par 62. Still plenty of room for the leaderboard to change. Colin Morikawa, two strokes back, as is Victor Holland. Ryan Fox with an eagle to get back on track after a couple of bogeys. Added six more birdies in his first round to finish at 4-under. Round two coming up on Friday. Meanwhile, the ACC has joined in with the other conferences in the Power Four, banning professionals from returning to college athletics. The conference passes the resolution on Thursday that banned the return to college sports in football, men's, and women's basketball, but it clamped down on enforcing eligibility standards. The resolution was passed by the ACC Council unanimously. Meanwhile, the Braves and the Dodgers squaring off in Atlanta. It was a 1-0 lead with a Drake Baldwin leadoff home run, but Chris Sale was cruising already with 10 strikeouts. At the end of the top of the ninth inning, two outs. Chris Sale looking to seal the deal on a complete game shutout on 680 The Fan.
2: Sale, set of the belt. 0-2. Got him swinging. Strike three. A performance for the ages for Chris Sale. A 1-0 shutout. Sale goes the distance, and the Braves sweep the Dodgers.
1: First complete game shutout for Chris Sale since 2019 when he was with the Red Sox. Finished five hits allowed and those 11 strikeouts. It was his 17th career complete game, second among active players, only behind Justin Verlander. At 37 years and 150 days old, he's the oldest Braves player with a shutout since John Smoltz did it a few days shy of his 39th birthday. NFL preseason, 49ers taking on the Raiders. Last preseason game for both teams. Last opportunity to see Fernando Mendoza on the field, as he will be the backup to start the season to Kirk Cousins. Mendoza with some more struggles in the preseason. Pick up the action in the first quarter on Raider Nation, 9:20 a.m.
3: Trey Tucker to the right. Fernando's going to throw again. He's going to attack down the middle.
4: Oh.
3: Intercepted by the 49ers on a deflection. On a deflection, ball was on the hands of Naylor. It was deflected along the way. Berthoun with the interception, and the Raiders go out here. That was a tip ball.
1: A tip ball there. Eddie Pinheiro with six field goals in the game, including the go-ahead score with a minute 51 left as the 49ers knocked off the Raiders. We'll hear from Clint Kubiak on his thoughts on Mendoza's final preseason performance.
5: Overall, offensively, we didn't score at all, so we didn't help the team get victories. You know, I think, he has a pick, but I think it was a drop ball. You know, we have a couple sacks, so plenty that I can do better for him as well.
1: As for the thoughts on Mendoza's performance this preseason and if the Raiders are making the right moves, Lewis Riddick, ESPN NFL analyst on SportsCenter, said the Raiders are indeed making the right move by starting Kirk Cousins this season.
6: It's kind of how they have to go. I mean, look, in the two times that we've seen Kirk so far this preseason, what has he looked like? He's looked like a veteran who's playing in the preseason, who looks very efficient, very comfortable in an offense that he –

0: basically grew up in the NFL. So, and I think this was Tom Brady's plan all along, was to go ahead and start him. And I think he will, his play will dictate how long he stays in there. And as far as the starting role is concerned, the team's progression will dictate how long he stays in there.
1: That was Lewis Riddick on SportsCenter. Meanwhile, Q Myers, game night host on Game Night on ESPN Radio, gave his thoughts on Fernando Mendoza's performance against the Niners.
2: They had him out there with the first team offensive line for a drive, and then the second team offensive line came in, and they just didn't do very much. They didn't do very much to protect him and give him an opportunity. So this was probably the worst performance from him, but I wouldn't put it on him, if that makes sense. I would more look at it like, hey, there wasn't a lot of, you know, good going on around him that really supported him tonight. So it was one of those that, you know, it's a learning experience for sure. Every time he goes out there, it's a learning experience. And I think that he'll take a lot from this when he goes back and looks at the film.
1: Niners again with an 18-12 victory over the Raiders in the final preseason game for both San Francisco and Las Vegas. SportsCenter all night, ESPN Radio, and the ESPN app. Still more from the NFL preseason as the Steelers were in Buffalo to take on the Bills. And we'll pick up the action in the first quarter. Pittsburgh looking to get on top, trailing 3-0, as Will Howard is under center for the Steelers and throws this one to put the Steelers on top on WDVE 102.5 FM.
3: Howard under center, throws out to the right. It's Bernard. Bernard, a stiff arm, evades a tackler, and Jeremy Bernard is in for a touchdown. Pittsburgh Steelers, one play, 13 yards, and the Steelers are on the board.
1: Steelers on the board, taking a 7-3 lead at that point. They go into halftime, though, with a 14-10 lead over Buffalo. We'll go into the fourth quarter now, and this time, Pittsburgh getting on the scoreboard via special teams.
3: Doman's going to have to get rid of this quickly. Gets a snap, one step, bangs it away. High spiraling kick. Wiegand steps forward at the 45-yard line. He's got it. Starts to the right, looking, tries to get to the edge. Breaks out of a tackle, cuts back to the left. Now he's got room. Wiegand crosses the 40, the 30, makes a move around the punter, down the left sideline. Touchdown, Caden Wiegand in for the Pittsburgh Steelers score.
1: That put the Steelers up 27-17 on Buffalo. But back come the Bills as we go into the fourth quarter as Ian Wheeler punches it in here for the Bills.
4: Play clock down to 8. Here's the snap. Hand off to Wheeler. Dances in the hole and then bursts to the end zone for the touchdown. It's a 2-yard touchdown run for Ian Wheeler.
1: But they would need a 2-point conversion, still trailing 27-26, and they elect to go for the win with a minute 6 remaining on the clock.
4: Coming in motion, Van Sumer in the fullback. Here's the snap. Bouchel back to pass. World of pressure coming. Fires and it's caught in the end zone by Pettis for the 2-point conversion. And for the first time tonight, the Bills have the lead with 1:06 left.
1: Tables breaking everywhere. 28-27, the final. Coming back and getting the 2-point conversion when they needed it. Bills with their first undefeated preseason since 2021. Shane Bouchel, 26 of 38, 196 yards passing, expected to be third on the depth chart. Pittsburgh head coach Mike McCarthy on if he feels he's got 4 quarterbacks who've earned a roster spot.
5: I mean, I think that's a very accurate evaluation on your part. Yeah. Yeah, I feel good about the quarterback room. I've been saying it for quite some time. They've showed it on the field. So, you know, we got 2 veterans that we can win with, and we got 2 young guys that we're real excited about their future.
1: That was Mike McCarthy. Meanwhile, Pittsburgh quarterback Drew Aller on the Steelers' possibility of carrying 4 quarterbacks.
6: I'm really looking forward to it because it's a fun quarterback room to be a part of. I'm learning a ton about football, but just the conversations that we have, whether it's away from the meeting room or out on the practice field that really don't have anything to do with football, are honestly some of the most fun conversations we have. So that's the part I'm looking forward to, just continuing to build all the personal relationships that I have with those guys, because those guys have been great to me. Like Mason was great out there for me today on the sideline, just helping me out with stuff, giving me reminders and just tips and pointers out there when I was out there early in the drive again. So that group has been great for me, and I'm excited just to help them out in any way I can now.
1: Meanwhile, Joey Porter Jr. is ending the fourth and final year of his rookie contract this season, scheduled to be an unrestricted free agent coming up in March. So obviously, wants a new contract. Things have not been going well. There have been some rumors on whether or not he could be traded from Pittsburgh. Brooke Pryor, ESPN NFL Nation Pittsburgh Steelers reporter on SportsCenter on Thursday, gave the latest on the Steelers and Joey Porter Jr.
7: This morning, the Steelers restructured DK Metcalf's contract, freeing up $18 million in cap space for this season. But I'm told that's just to give the team some cushion going into the year, and it does not mean that a contract extension with Joey Porter Jr. is imminent. The two sides have been at an impasse. That's what Mike McCarthy said earlier this week. Porter Jr. remains on PUP. He has not practiced since aggravating a back injury during mobility workouts on the first day of training camp. Now, I was told last week that there hadn't been any real meaningful progress, and as far as trade buzz around the cornerback, that the Steelers had neither made nor received any calls on Porter. But look, Sunday is cut down day. At 6 p.m., something has to happen with Joey, because if he remains on PUP after that, then he has to miss the first 4 weeks of the season. That's not something the Steelers want to do.
1: So still a lot of questions on the future of Joey Porter Jr. with the Pittsburgh Steelers. More from the NFL preseason. Two teams who call SoFi Stadium home squaring off as the Rams took on the Chargers. Rams going for an undefeated preseason in the first quarter. The Chargers looking to take the lead on the Rams as Justin Herbert throws it out there to Quentin Johnson.
8: Herbert, play action, climbs the pocket, takes a shot downfield, wide open. Quentin Johnson caught, touchdown, Chargers. 65 yards. Quentin Johnson from Justin Herbert. That makes you feel a little bit better.
1: On Alt 98.7 Los Angeles, but back come the Rams. Ty Simpson at quarterback for the Rams, and he airs it out to Brennan Presley.
9: Pressure coming his direction. Ty Simpson showcasing his wheels as he looks to the end zone. Lighting it up. It's Brennan Presley. What a play.
1: For the touchdown, 710 ESPN LA on the call. Rams beat the Chargers 20-18. Justin Herbert, 2 of 3, 74 yards, and the touchdown, which you heard. He did have a fumble as well, lost in the two series he played. Meanwhile, Ty Simpson, 18-23, 119 yards and a touchdown, the number 13 pick in this past April's draft. Played the entire first half for the LA Rams. Week one games for each team. The Rams will take on the 49ers in Australia on September the 10th. Meanwhile, the Chargers will face the Cardinals on September the 13th. We'll switch gears to college football. Kirk Herbstreit on the Pat McAfee Show on Thursday gave his thoughts on some lingering topics around the college football season as it gets underway this week. In fact, a lot of FCS games were taking place on Thursday. And he thinks that this is a pretty wide open year with a lot of teams with a chance to win the national championship.
10: There's more big names and quarterbacks, more big names at every position. They're coming back this year than I can remember in a long, long time. And the cool thing is about this NIL and the portal is everybody's in the mix. A bunch of teams, 15, 16 teams that have a shot to make a run. You know, whether you're going through the SEC, going through the Big 10, the Big 12 ACC, the group of six, whoever it is, everyone feels like they can throw their hat in the ring. And 5 years ago and any time before that, if people were asking us and putting odds up, it would have been Ohio State, Alabama, Georgia, and Clemson, and everybody else. And now we've got everybody thinking that they've got a shot. And I think that's one of the cool things that we've gotten out of this. Instead of Ohio State and Alabama and Georgia stacking all these five stars, those guys are other places now.
1: So Herbie thinks there's depth all around college football, but what about the Big Ten?
10: I think the Big Ten, again, once again this year, is really, really deep. Not just Ohio State, Oregon, and Indiana, but you go through the entire Big Ten. SC, I think, is coming. I think Lincoln Riley has got a quarterback. They got better skill. Even though they lose some receivers to the NFL, I still think they've got some great skill. They've recruited well. Michigan's kind of a wild card with Bryce Underwood. Don't really know with Kyle Whittingham what to expect. They could be a 10-win team. They could be a 7- or 8-win team. It just depends really on Bryce and how he kind of adjusts to this new scheme and how they're going to be able to take advantage of not just his arm, but his legs, because that's really who Utah has been when they really were humming. They had a quarterback who's more of a dual threat guy. So are they going to turn him loose? But look at this, Penn State, Washington, Iowa. I think Iowa's another 8-9 win team. Oh. Wisconsin and Nebraska should be better. Illinois. I mean, look at the depth of that conference. It's scary.
1: So he's got teams named all over the place in both of those clips. But who does he have winning the national championship? Well, Pat McAfee certainly asked him about that on the show.
10: I've got Notre Dame playing Indiana in the national championship. How crazy would that be in your state if that happens? I got Notre Dame winning it all over Indiana in a national championship. I got Ohio State and Georgia both getting into the playoff, but in the Final Four. But I got Notre Dame and Indiana advancing. They got three games, and they don't have a conference championship game. I mean, they're going to walk at least into the playoff. I'm all in on Notre Dame this year. I think this is the year that they've recruited well. They've got some experience at receiver. There's Leonard Moore. I mean, this is a very talented team, and I think they got a bit of a chip on their shoulder from what happened to him a year ago.
1: Kirk Herbstreit on the Pat McAfee Show on Thursday. More so college football commentary. Adam Rittenberg, ESPN college football writer on Unsportsmanlike Thursday, said Indiana, despite being the defending champion, still feeling a little bit disrespected.
11: It's a logo thing, guys. It's hard for people to look at Indiana as an annual national championship contender because they're Indiana. If you look at the roster and what they have coming back on the offensive line, on the defensive line, should be one of the best defensive lines in the country. They had a couple of guys who were part of that 2022 class who were injured, not part of the NFL. As long as they get their TROs, they're going to be back to help this already very strong defensive line. And then Josh Hoover, there's obviously a lot of attention on him. He's not Fernando Mendoza. He doesn't look like Fernando, probably won't play exactly like Fernando, but a very productive player with a lot of experience under his belt. So you want to bet against Kurt Cignetti, given what he's done the first two seasons? You know, best of luck to you.
1: One other note, as Lincoln Riley, USC football head coach, joined Amber and Ian on ESPN Radio, the ACC passed a resolution Thursday banning professionals from returning to college football and as well as men's and women's basketball, joining the other Power Four conference and setting forth that example of eligibility enforcement. Lincoln Riley was asked about NFL players potentially returning to college football and why he may or may not be against that.
12: Yeah, the 5-for-5 is great. It eliminates a lot of the tough decisions that you had before about do you play a guy or try to save his red shirts. That part's great. The professional roster thing is insane. I mean, once you become a professional, like, you're not an amateur anymore. Like, it's real simple. So I'm proud of our league, the Big Ten, for stepping up and really setting the tone in terms of just saying that's not going to happen here. And it was definitely the right move for college football.
1: Lincoln Riley, USC head football coach, on Amber and Ian. Still more to come. 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
1: 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A lot of action on Thursday as we get near the end of the WNBA season. Baseball pennant races continue to heat up, and we, of course, are in the final week of the NFL preseason. Let's take a listen to some of the best plays from Thursday with our top sound.
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1: Dylan Gabriel shines bright for the Cleveland Browns in their win over the New England Patriots. 850 ESPN Cleveland on the call.
3: Third and goal. Throw to the flag. Caught by Marshall. Breaks the tackle. And a touchdown. Amani Marshall. 7-yard touchdown from Dylan Gabriel, who's now thrown three tonight. And the Browns lead 26-10.
0: Number three.
1: Valkyries all-star Gabby Williams shoots the dagger three from downtown as Golden State takes care of the Liberty. The sound on Amazon Prime Video.
4: But we do know who the eight teams are that are advancing to postseason. Williams. Gabby Williams. That's a dagger.
0: Number two.
1: Jackson Churio powers the Brewers to a series win over the Mets. The call on 620 WTMJ.
5: Curry looks in. The 2-2 pitch. And a fly ball to left. Back on it is Robert at the track wall. Gone. Jackson Churio with his second homer of the night. It's a two-run shot. And the Brewers with an 8-2 lead here in Queens.
0: Number one.
1: And in Atlanta, Chris Sale goes the distance as the Braves sweep the Dodgers. The call on 680 The Fan.
6: Sale, set of the belt. 0-2. Got him swinging. Strike three. A performance for the ages for Chris Sale. A 1-0 shutout. Sale goes the distance, and the Braves sweep the Dodgers.
1: That was our top sound. We continue rolling on here on SportsCenter All Night, ESPN Radio, and the ESPN app. More from the Major League Diamond. Rockies taking on the Nationals. Bottom of the fifth inning. Washington looking to extend their lead.
7: The 1-2 pitch. So we had a long drive right field. Back in this one, back to the warning track. This one is soaring, and it's going to go on out of here. Off the facing of the second deck for Dalen Lyle. He is homered again, and the Nationals lead it 4-1. That is Lyle's third homer of the series, his 18th of the year.
1: Lyle, you heard it there, 18th home run of the year in the fifth inning to make it a 4-1 lead for the Nationals. They'd go on to win it by a final of 7-1 and improve to 63-73 against the lowly Colorado Rockies, who fall to 52-82 on the year. Royals taking on the Blue Jays. And it was a lot of offense for Kansas City. Jack Caglione at the plate with a couple of men on, looking for more runs on the scoreboard with Kansas City already up 6-0.
8: Here's the pitch. And he swings and lines it down the right field line. That's down for a hit. Carter Jensen scores. Bobby being waved around. Here he comes as the throw goes into second. It's a two-run single down the right field line for Jack Caglione. He has driven in four tonight.
1: So four RBIs for Caglione, a 96.5 The Fan, but Caglione was not done. Already up 11-2 were the Royals. We go to the top of the ninth inning, and Caglione adds a couple more.
8: Straw throws. Caglione blasts it down the right field line, heading for the upper deck. That ball's gone. Oh, it's a Canadian clout from Jack Caglione. He caps a 5-hit game with a 2-run homer.
1: 13-2, dominating win by the Royals over the Blue Jays. Caglione 5-for-6 in the game with a home run, a career-high 6 runs batted in, the fourth player in Royals history with a 5-hit, 5 RBI games, and at 23 years old, he's the youngest to do it. Blue Jays with the loss fall to 3.5 games behind final American League wildcard spot. In the NFL, Adam Schefter on the Pat McAfee Show on Thursday said, expect to have an answer and as it relates to Aaron Donald.
9: These people know it's go time. Like, 2.5 weeks, time to start getting ready, which, again, makes me wonder what's going through the mind of one Aaron Donald right now as we get closer to the regular season. And the Rams kick off their season 2 weeks from tonight in Australia. against the 49ers. Woo! Like, I would think that he's probably getting close to making a decision at some point here. Because either you're going to do it or you're not going to do it. We're at the point now, like, you're coming back or you're not coming back. Does your body feel like it can handle it? Or does your body feel like it can't handle it? What are we doing here? One way or the other.
1: But as of right now, Donald remains retired. 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
9: Gabriel rolls out, throws right, caught by Floria. He's at the 5. Floria dives for the pylon. Luke Floria's got another touchdown.
8: The Braves look to bring out the Bruins against the Dodgers.
10: First pitch, crush. Deep right field. Some thrust on this baby. Into the chop house.
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11: 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Williams. Williams, that's a dagger.
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14: 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The final week of the NFL preseason. Teams setting their rosters intact. Major League Baseball getting down to the nitty-gritty as the month of August comes to a close this weekend. Plus, some action in the WNBA as they are in their final week of the regular season, looking ahead towards the postseason. But we begin tonight in the NFL preseason, and another opportunity for Fernando Mendoza, the top overall pick of the Las Vegas Raiders, taking the field for Las Vegas. San Francisco in Vegas to take on the Raiders. And Fernando Mendoza, as he took the field in the first quarter, still continues to struggle as he figures things out at the pro level on Raider Nation Radio, 920 AM.
13: Trey Tucker to the right. Fernando's going to throw again. He's going to attack down the middle.
15: Oh.
13: Intercepted by the 49ers on a deflection. On a deflection, ball was on the hands of Naylor. It was deflected along the way. Berthune with the interception, and the Raiders go out here. That was a tip ball.
14: Tata Berthune with the interception there. Vegas up 6-0 in the game. Fernando Mendoza finished the game 7-14, 57 yards with that interception. Was also sacked twice, losing 20 yards on the play. Eddie Pinero with 6 field goals in the game, including the go-ahead score with a minute 51 left in the game. Mac Jones would go 1-for-5 for 7 yards and his 2 drives. Adrian Martinez for the Niners, 12 of 21, 130 yards, no touchdowns, no interceptions. And it was the 49ers walking away with an 18-12 victory over the Raiders on Thursday. Meanwhile, Kirk Cousins, 8 of 11, 51 yards in the game, leading the Raiders to score on both of his drives. Raiders head coach Clint Kubiak with his thoughts on Fernando Mendoza's performance in the final preseason game.
16: Overall, offensively, we didn't score at all, so we didn't help the team get victories. You know, I think, he has a pick, but I think it was a drop ball. You know, we have a couple sacks, so plenty that I can do better for him as well.
14: More from Kubiak on Mendoza, and he was asked if this preseason could potentially be a blessing in disguise for Fernando Mendoza.
16: Yeah, it is. It is. It's his reps. It's learning from Kirk's reps, from Aiden's reps. You know, very valuable for him to get all those reps. You know, I'd love to play him the whole game. But, you know, there's other guys that we want to get looked at. But I thought overall this preseason that, you know, we got him plenty of time. And I'm happy where he's at, but we just got to keep pushing to be better.
14: As for Mendoza, as he finished out his first NFL preseason, he was asked what he learned going through his first preseason.
17: You need to get the ball out quick, and it teaches you that you need to play on time, and there's less margin for error. So I think it's a great experience having that heat and duress, because diamonds are built under pressure. They're built under fire and, you know, being forged like that. So when you're able to play under that duress, that's when you're able to elevate your game, and I think it's a good experience.
14: Meanwhile, ESPN NFL analyst Lewis Riddick on the 11 p.m. SportsCenter on Thursday gave his thoughts on Clint Kubiak being patient with Fernando Mendoza this season.
18: When you're looking at Fernando, I mean, look, right now, when he comes in there, you can tell he's trying to go ahead and see just how far can I push it? What are my limits here? Especially throwing the football over the middle, trying to layer the ball over the second level. It gets him into trouble sometimes. I'm sure Coach Kubiak is encouraging him. Go ahead and test your limits. Find out what this game is all about. I know that Coach Kubiak isn't talking to the offensive line saying, hey, look, let our number one overall pick get hit in the back. But look, it's a learning process, but they'll be patient with it.
14: For both teams, they'll start week one. 49ers will take on the Rams in Australia. That'll be on Thursday, September the 10th, and the Raiders will open their season against the Dolphins on September the 13th. Also on the NFL preseason slate on Thursday, the Patriots taking on the Browns. No Shedeur Sanders, no Deshaun Watson for Cleveland. Watson, of course, was named the starter this week, so kind of surprising a few people in the NFL media circle. So Dylan Gabriel, with neither Sanders or Watson getting the start, Gabriel would get a majority of the snaps for Cleveland, and he was looking good for the Browns. Pick up the action in the first quarter as the Browns look at a score for the first time on ESPN Cleveland.
9: It's going to be Sanders staying in there from the 6. Play fake to him. Gabriel rolls out, throws right, caught by Floria. He's at the 5. Floria dives for the pylon. Luke Floria's got another touchdown. He had one last week. The kid from Metter's got another.
14: A 6-0 lead for Cleveland at that point. More from the Browns. This time it's Gabriel launching it already with the lead, picking up his third touchdown pass of the game on 850 ESPN Cleveland.
9: Third and goal, throw to the flat, caught by Marshall, breaks the tackle, and a touchdown. Amani Marshall, 7-yard touchdown from Dylan Gabriel, who's now thrown 3 tonight. And the Browns lead 26-10.
14: So an excellent first half there for the Browns. 3 touchdown passes for Gabriel. Finished 12 of 15 for 186 yards and those 3 scores for New England. Baron Morton, 18 of 28, 123 yards and 2 picks. The 7th round pick out of Texas Tech with a majority of the snaps for the Patriots. It was the Browns knocking off New England 37-13. Let's hear from Cleveland head coach Todd Monken on Dylan Gabriel's performance.
15: Well, that's great for him. I mean, I know it's been hard. I mean, let's be real about it, you know. He's a prideful guy. He's had a lot of success in his career, and all he does is prepare. That's all he does. Come to work every day, prepares like a pro. You can see he can really operate. I mean, he gets it. He gets what we want to do. He has a certain confidence about him when he takes the field. So, really happy for him.
19: More from Monken on if they think they could potentially keep four quarterbacks on the roster.
15: That's why we played both of them, right? That's why we played them, to try and help us a little bit in terms of where we're at from a roster standpoint. So we got a lot to talk about because I thought they both did some really good things. I really think the way they played was how I thought they'd play, right? Dylan really within himself, very poised. And then Talen was going to have some splash plays, some plays where you get him on the perimeter and use his athleticism as you keep working to refine his throwing ability. Not throwing, but his passing, right? So, again, it was fun to watch him play, but just like every position, you know, we're going to have to cut it down. That's just, we can't keep everybody.
19: As for Gabriel himself, he was asked if this training camp has been a little frustrating for him.
20: I don't think frustrating is the word. I think challenging is. It's interesting, you know, as somebody who just comes to work every day and tries to put one foot in front of the other, maximize what you get. That's all I've tried to do. And I think really going back into like spring OTAs, mandatory minicamp, you know, I really flipped the switch for me with Danny Breyer. Kind of just looking at how my reps go, and like some days it'll be three, sometimes it'll be eight. Of course, you love to count them, but I say that because when I look at the end of the week, you know, it is like 20, 25 reps, and we try to say it as like a half of a game. And, you know, I appreciate Danny because, you know, that mindset helped me.
19: Dan Dylan Gabriel looking to make the Cleveland roster again, finishing 12 of 15, 186 yards and three touchdowns in the Browns' 37-13 win over the New England Patriots. Switching gears to Major League Baseball on Thursday, Dodgers in Atlanta to face the Braves. Atlanta with a 4-1 record against the Dodgers this season, best of any NL team against the Dodgers, looking for a fifth straight win against the Dodger Blue. Chris Sale on the bump for the Braves, third in all of baseball in ERA, but does have a loss in his last three starts. Dodgers, meanwhile, looking to avoid the sweep. We'll go to the bottom of the first inning. Drake Baldwin at the plate, first pitch he sees on 680 The Fan.
10: First pitch crushed, deep right field, some thrust on this baby, into the chop house. 1-0 Braves as Drake just pounded that thing into the chop house. First pitch he saw, and he put the barrel right on it.
19: So Baldwin with a leadoff home run there, and that would be all Chris Sale would need. He would be cruising through this one already with 10 strikeouts in the game. Moves to the ninth inning, looking to seal the deal on the LA Dodgers, looking for strikeout number 11.
10: Sale, set of the belt. 0-2. Got him swinging, strike three. A performance for the ages for Chris Sale. A 1-0 shutout. Sale goes the distance, and the Braves sweep the Dodgers.
19: Baldwin's home run, the only run of the game. Sale with 11 strikeouts in a complete game shutout, his fourth career shutout, his first since 2019 when he was a member of the Red Sox. Five hits allowed, 11 Ks, his 17th career complete game, second among active players at 37 years, 150 days old. He's the oldest Braves player with a shutout since John Smoltz did it a few days shy of his 39th birthday. Here's Chris Sale on Braves Vision.
21: Well, Chris, short bullpen against the Dodgers, playoff atmosphere. Did you tell the boys before the game that a CG shutout was on the way?
22: No. It's too crazy of a game to be calling shots like that. You know, anytime I take the ball, I pride myself in going deep into games. Those guys have been working their butts off all year, man. You know, anytime you can give them a day off, it's awesome. So, just thankful.
21: You threw a pitch over 100 miles per hour for the first time in 8 years. How?
22: With my arm. Well, adrenaline, this atmosphere was unbelievable, you know, so I guess just that.
21: You've accomplished so much in your career, but to have a night like tonight with your family in the stands, against this team, in this environment, and knowing your boys are going to remember that the rest of their lives, how special is that?
22: No, it's special. You know, Today was a tough day for us. You know, we lost a really close family friend, Ashley Foss. My heart goes out to the Foss family. You know, she watched all these games. She was a huge Braves fan. She's 42 years old, man, just like family. So, you know, that's why at the end of the game I looked up. I knew I had someone looking over me tonight. So, you know, just thankful, honestly.
21: Well, Chris, you could not have honored her in a better fashion. Congratulations.
22: Thank you.
19: It's a big win for the Braves, a 1-0 win by a team that scored on a home run. It's the first win, 1-0 win by a team that scored on a home run on the first pitch seen since the 2013 Diamondbacks did it against the Marlins. Meanwhile, Yamamoto with the loss for the Dodgers, 6 3rd innings, allowing 4 hits and 1 earned run and 8 strikeouts in the game as the Dodgers get swept by Atlanta. Meanwhile, the Brewers with 82 wins taking on the Mets in Queens. They're on 100-win pace. If they can get a victory, that would be a franchise record in wins. Already 2-0 Milwaukee as we go to the top of the second inning. Jackson Churio with a man on 620 WTMJ.
0: First pitch to Churio, a fly ball to right, deep, back goes Binge, track wall gone. 2-run home run for Jackson Churio, and the Brewers lead it 4-0.
19: 4-0 lead after two. Brewers would tack on another run in the fifth to make it 5-0. Mets would add single runs in the bottom of the fifth inning, but then more from the Brewers offense. We go to the top of the eighth inning. Jackson Churio again with a man on.
0: Curry looks in. The 2-2 pitch. And a fly ball to left. Back on it is Robert at the track wall. Gone! Jackson Churio with his second homer of the night. It's a 2-run shot. And the Brewers with an 8-2 lead here in Queens.
19: Second homer of the day for Churio. Brewers beat the Mets 8-2. Churio with his third multi-homer game of the season. Jacob Mizorowski with the win. 6 innings, 2 hits, 2 earned, and 6 strikeouts. Brewers have now won 4 straight series, tying their longest streak of the season. Meanwhile, Yankees taking on the Astros. The Yankees have won 7 of their last 9 games, entering play 2.5 games ahead of the Red Sox for the top wildcard spot of the American League. Astros entered Thursday, leading the Texas Rangers by a half game for first place in the American League West, despite the fact that they were a game under 500, a 41% chance to win the AL West, according to ESPN Analytics, the highest of any team in the division. Let's get the action going in the top of the sixth inning. Astros up 1-0. Christian Walker with a man on KBME 790 AM.
1: The 1-0 breaking ball, and that's hit in the air, right center, fairly deep. Going back on it is Jones onto the warning track, and it's gone! Just over the fence for Christian Walker, a 2-run shot, and it's 3-0 Astros.
19: Astros with a 3-0 lead. Yankees would get a sac fly from Cody Bellinger in the sixth to make it 3-1, but then Jeremy Pena comes up in the seventh to get that run back.
1: Here's the 1-1. That's driven left field. That's got distance, and it's gone. A shot by Pena, and it's 4-1. A no-doubter right off the bat.
19: Solo home run there from Jeremy Pena, making it a 4-1 lead. It's now 5-1 Astros. Astros beat the Yankees 5-1, hanging on to first place in the American League West. 4-2 in their last 6 road games, now back to 500. It's only the third loss in the last 10 games for New York. Now 2 games up on Boston for the first wild card spot. Former Astro Gerrit Cole, 6 innings, 6 hits, 3 earned, a walk, and 5 strikeouts, falling to 7-7 on the season. 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We'll get an update there, plus some action from the WNBA hardwood. 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
1: 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The opening round of the PGA Championship took place on Thursday at East Lake Golf Club in Atlanta, and it was a nice debut at the Tour Championship by Minwoo Lee. He shot an 8 under 62 for the lead after round one, a score that matches his career low on the tour. He has a two-shot lead going into Friday's round two. Lee's been near the top of the leaderboard this season on tour, finishing in second at Pebble Beach and the Scottish Open. But just as the FedEx Cup playoffs have begun, Lee hasn't had his best stuff as of late. He addressed that in the press conference after round one.
2: Very average 2 weeks, last 2 weeks. It was probably the saddest I've been on the golf course, which is not good. We're really lucky to be out here and play some good golf to get into the playoffs, and it just felt so hard. And it just got to a point where I was looking at what's in the bags of everyone else's and trying to find out what to do, and ended up changing shafts before the week and on the Tuesday. And even my team was very hesitant about it, but the results were really good when I did practice with it, and it was nice to hit shots that I saw out there, and it was really good.
1: Minwoo Lee in his press conference after shooting a first round 8 under 62 for the lead. Still plenty of time and room for the leaderboard to change. Colin Morikawa two strokes back, as is Victor Holland. They're at 6 under par. Ryan Fox hit an eagle to get back on track after he hit a couple of bogeys on his first two holes, added six more birdies to finish at 4 under par. Rory McIlroy had his struggles but is in the mix at 2 under. Switching gears to the WNBA, Valkyries taking on the Liberty. Golden State in New York for this one. Valkyries 27-11 on the season, a 79% chance to earn a top two seed, which would give them home court through the semifinals, an 8-2 record this month. 2-0 against the Liberty this season. New York 10-3 in their last 13 games since July the 10th. The third best record in the W in that span. We'll get into the fourth quarter where Golden State pulling away, hitting big shots from downtown.
3: But we do know who the eight teams are that are advancing the postseason. Williams. Gabby Williams. That's a dagger.
1: Gabby Williams hitting from downtown. Valkyries win it 79-60. It's their third straight game holding opponents under 70 points. They won all three meetings this season against the New York Liberty. Meanwhile, the Mystics taking on the Mercury. Mystics having a decent season at 23-15. Mercury have struggled out to just 13-25. The Mystics entered the day two games behind the Atlanta Dream for fourth place. The top four teams, remember, in the WNBA get home court advantage for the first round of the playoffs. The Mystics at 23-15, the second most wins in franchise history. And Phoenix has had their struggles, but Alyssa Thomas, 12 double-doubles this season, four in her last five games, has 117 career double-doubles, eighth most in league history. Let's get to this one. Mystics and the Mercury in the fourth quarter. Georgia Amore hitting from downtown.
4: Six rod, Amore. Oh, what more can she do?
5: What a great shot.
4: Sweet shot to Amore.
5: Great extra pass by Citron as well. Hitting the hot player.
4: She's got the last 8 points for the Mystics.
1: That put the Mystics up by five. They'd finish the deal with a 7-point victory, 80-73 over the Mercury. It's the Mystics' 17th win by single digits this season, most in the WNBA. Amore with a career-high 25 points in the game, including hitting six threes from downtown. Previous career high was 14 points, so another big win for the Mystics. Switching gears back to Major League Baseball, the Diamondbacks taking on the Giants. The D-backs a game behind the Padres for the third wild card spot in the National League. Arizona listed as a 41% chance to reach the postseason, according to Fangraphs. Let's get to the action here. Bottom of the first inning, Drew Gilbert at the plate for the Giants on KNBR.
6: The pitch on the way. Swinging. There's a drive out into deep right center field. Way back there, and goodbye! Over the 25-foot high wall, adjacent to the 415 marker, and it is 1-0. Giants, a leadoff homer for Gilbert.
1: So So Gilbert leads things off with a home run for the Giants. They keep the offense pouring on. We'll go to the bottom of the eighth inning. Jonah Cox at the plate looking to drive in another run with the Giants already up 3-1.
6: Cox hits a pop fly into shallow center, and coming down the line is Devers, and the ball falls in, base hit, and Devers will score. 4-1 Giants.
1: 4-1 Giants at that point. The Giants would go on to beat the Diamondbacks by a final of 6-1. Diamondbacks now fall a game and a half behind the Padres for the third wild card spot. They've lost back-to-back games against the Giants after starting 8-0 against them this season. Giants now 7-0 in the month of August when allowing one or fewer runs. They were major league worst 1-16 when allowing two or more. Drew Gilbert had the leadoff home run, the first of his career, hitting .385 with three home runs, eight runs batted in, and seven career starts from the leadoff spot. Orioles taking on the Cardinals, bottom of the second inning, no score. Blaze Jordan with two men on the Cardinals radio network.
7: A swing, and that's a high fly ball. That's hit deep to center field. It might go. It's a goner. Three-run homer for Blaze Jordan, and the long ball for Jordan is third of the year.
1: Blaze Jordan with the home run there. More from the Cardinals as we go to the bottom of the fourth with a man on, Ramon Urias at the plate.
8: And some never make it out of the minor leagues.
9: Some never make it. That's right. 3-2 pitch is hit hard to left center field. He got that one pretty well. That's back to the track, and it is gone. A big fly for Ramon Urias. Just snuck over the wall in left center field. And now a two-run homer, two innings later, for Urias.
1: Urias with the home run to make it 5-0 in the fourth. It ended up being a lot closer than that. 7-5, the final ends up snapping a Cardinals five-game losing streak. Jordan with the home run and three RBIs. His first career home run at Busch Stadium exited the game in the eighth inning after a collision with Gunnar Henderson. But a 7-5 win for the Cardinals. Back with more here on Sports Center All Night, ESPN Radio, and the ESPN app.
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1: First round of the PGA Championship is in the books down in Atlanta. Minwoo Lee is the leader after round one, an 8-under par 62. Still plenty of room for the leaderboard to change. Colin Morikawa, two strokes back, as is Victor Hovland. Ryan Fox with an eagle to get back on track after a couple of bogeys. Added six more birdies in his first round to finish at 4-under. Round two coming up on Friday. Meanwhile, the ACC has joined in with the other conferences in the Power Four, banning professionals from returning to college athletics. The conference passes the resolution on Thursday that banned the return to college sports in football, men's, and women's basketball, but it clamped down an enforcing eligibility standard. The resolution was passed by the ACC Council unanimously. Meanwhile, the Braves and the Dodgers squaring off in Atlanta. It was a 1-0 lead with a Drake Baldwin leadoff home run, but Chris Sale was cruising already with 10 strikeouts. We head to the top of the ninth inning, two outs. Chris Sale looking to seal the deal on a complete game shutout on 680 The Fan.
2: Sale, set of the belt. 0-2. Got him swinging, strike three. A performance for the ages for Chris Sale. A 1-0 shutout. Sale goes the distance, and the Braves sweep the Dodgers.
1: First complete game shutout for Chris Sale since 2019 when he was with the Red Sox. Finished five hits allowed and those 11 strikeouts. It was his 17th career complete game, second among active players, only behind Justin Verlander. At 37 years and 150 days old, he's the oldest Braves player with a shutout since John Smoltz did it a few days shy of his 39th birthday. NFL preseason, 49ers taking on the Raiders. Last preseason game for both teams. Last opportunity to see Fernando Mendoza on the field, as he will be the backup to start the season to Kirk Cousins. Mendoza with some more struggles in the preseason. Pick up the action in the first quarter on Raider Nation, 9:20 a.m.
3: Trey Tucker to the right. Fernando's going to throw again. He's going to attack down the middle.
4: Oh.
3: Intercepted by the 49ers on a deflection. On a deflection, ball was on the hands of Naylor. It was deflected along the way. Berthune with the interception, and the Raiders go out here. That was a tip ball.
1: A tip ball there. Eddie Pinheiro with six field goals in the game, including the go-ahead score with a minute 51 left as the 49ers knocked off the Raiders. We'll hear from Clint Kubiak on his thoughts on Mendoza's final preseason performance.
5: Overall, offensively, we didn't score at all, so we didn't help the team get victories. You know, I think, he has a pick, but I think it was a drop ball. You know, we have a couple sacks, so plenty that I can do better for him as well.
1: As for the thoughts on Mendoza's performance this preseason and if the Raiders are making the right moves, Louis Riddick, ESPN NFL analyst on SportsCenter, said the Raiders are indeed making the right move by starting Kirk Cousins this season.
6: It's kind of how they have to go. I mean, look, in the two times that we've seen Kirk so far this preseason, what does he look like? He's looked like a veteran who's playing in the preseason, who looks very efficient, very comfortable in an offense that he basically grew up in the NFL. So, and I think this was Tom Brady's plan all along, was to go ahead and start him. And I think his play will dictate how long he stays in there. And as far as the starting role is concerned, the team's progression will dictate how long he stays in there.
1: That was Louis Riddick on SportsCenter. Meanwhile, Q Myers, game night host on Game Night on ESPN Radio, gave his thoughts on Fernando Mendoza's performance against the Niners.
7: They had him out there with the first team offensive line for a drive, and then the second team offensive line came in, and they just didn't do very much. They didn't do very much to protect him and give him an opportunity. So this was probably the worst performance from him, but I wouldn't put it on him, if that makes sense. I would more look at it like, hey, there wasn't a lot of, you know, good going on around him that really supported him tonight. So it was one of those that, it's a learning experience for sure. Every time he goes out there, it's a learning experience, and I think that he'll take a lot from this when he goes back and looks at the film.
1: Niners again with an 18-12 victory.

0: 3 over the Raiders in the final preseason game for both San Francisco and Las Vegas. 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And we'll pick up the action in the first quarter. Pittsburgh looking to get on top, trailing 3-0, as Will Howard is under center for the Steelers and throws this one to put the Steelers on top on WDVE 102.5 FM.
1: Howard under center, throws out to the right. It's Bernard. Bernard, a stiff arm, evades a tackler, and Jeremy Bernard is in for a touchdown. Pittsburgh Steelers, one play, 13 yards, and the Steelers are on the board.
0: Steelers on the board, taking a 7-3 lead at that point. They go into halftime, though, with a 14-10 lead over Buffalo. We'll go into the fourth quarter now, and this time, Pittsburgh getting on the scoreboard via special teams.
1: Doman's going to have to get rid of this quickly. Gets a snap, one step, bangs it away. High spiraling kick. Wiegen steps forward at the 45-yard line. He's got it. Starts to the right, looking, tries to get to the edge. Breaks out of a tackle, cuts back to the left. Now he's got room. Wiegen crosses the 40, the 30, makes a move around the punter, down the left sideline. Touchdown, Caden Wiegen in for the Pittsburgh Steelers score.
0: That put the Steelers up 27-17 on Buffalo. But back come the Bills as we go into the fourth quarter as Ian Wheeler punches it in here for the Bills.
2: Play clock down to 8. Here's the snap. Hand off to Wheeler. Dances in the hole and then bursts to the end zone for the touchdown. It's a 2-yard touchdown run for Ian Wheeler.
0: But they would need a 2-point conversion, still trailing 27-26, and they elect to go for the win with a minute 6 remaining on the clock.
2: Coming in motion, Van Sumer in the fullback. Here's the snap. Bouchel back to pass. World of pressure coming. Fires and it's caught in the end zone by Pettis for the 2-point conversion. And for the first time tonight, the Bills have the lead with 1:06 left.
0: Tables breaking everywhere. 28-27, the final. Coming back and getting the 2-point conversion when they needed it. Bills with their first undefeated preseason since 2021. Shane Bouchel, 26 of 38, 196 yards passing, expected to be third on the depth chart. Pittsburgh head coach Mike McCarthy on if he feels he's got 4 quarterbacks who've earned a roster spot.
3: I mean, I think that's a very accurate evaluation on your part. Yeah. Yeah, I feel good about the quarterback room. I've been saying it for quite some time. They've showed it on the field. So, you know, we got 2 veterans that we can win with, and we got 2 young guys that we're real excited about their future.
0: That was Mike McCarthy. Meanwhile, Pittsburgh quarterback Drew Aller on the Steelers' possibility of carrying 4 quarterbacks.
4: I'm really looking forward to it because it's a fun quarterback room to be a part of. I'm learning a ton about football, but just the conversations that we have, whether it's away from the meeting room or out on the practice field that really don't have anything to do with football, are honestly some of the most fun conversations we have. So that's the part I'm looking forward to, just continuing to build all the personal relationships that I have with those guys, because those guys have been great to me. Like Mason was great out there for me today. On the sideline, just helping me out with stuff, giving me reminders and just tips and pointers out there when I was out there early in the drive again. So that group has been great for me, and I'm excited just to help them out in any way I can now.
0: Meanwhile, Joey Porter Jr. is ending the fourth and final year of his rookie contract this season, scheduled to be an unrestricted free agent coming up in March. Obviously, wants a new contract. Things have not been going well. There have been some rumors on whether or not he could be traded from Pittsburgh. Brooke Pryor, ESPN NFL Nation Pittsburgh Steelers reporter on SportsCenter on Thursday, gave the latest on the Steelers and Joey Porter Jr.
5: This morning, the Steelers restructured DK Metcalf's contract, freeing up $18 million in cap space for this season. But I'm told that's just to give the team some cushion going into the year, and it does not mean that a contract extension with Joey Porter Jr. is imminent. The two sides have been at an impasse. That's what Mike McCarthy said earlier this week. Porter Jr. remains on PUP. He has not practiced since aggravating a back injury during mobility workouts on the first day of training camp. Now, I was told last week that there hadn't been any real meaningful meaningful progress. And as far as trade buzz around the cornerback, that the Steelers had neither made nor received any calls on Porter. But look, Sunday is cut down day. At 6 p.m., something has to happen with Joey, because if he remains on PUP after that, then he has to miss the first 4 weeks of the season. That's not something the Steelers want to do.
0: So still a lot of questions on the future of Joey Porter Jr. with the Pittsburgh Steelers. More from the NFL preseason. Two teams who call SoFi Stadium home squaring off as the Rams took on the Chargers. Rams going for an undefeated preseason in the first quarter. The Chargers looking to take the lead on the Rams as Justin Herbert throws it out there to Quentin Johnson.
6: Herbert. Play action, climbs the pocket, takes a shot downfield, wide open. Quentin Johnston caught, touchdown, Chargers. 65 yards. Quentin Johnston from Justin Herbert. That makes you feel a little bit better.
0: On Alt 98.7 Los Angeles, but back come the Rams. Ty Simpson at quarterback for the Rams, and he airs it out to Brennan Presley.
7: Pressure coming his direction. Ty Simpson showcasing his wheel.
0: For the touchdown, 710 ESPN LA on the call. Rams beat the Chargers 20-18. Justin Herbert, 2 of 3, 74 yards, and the touchdown, which you heard. He did have a fumble as well, lost in the two series he played. Meanwhile, Ty Simpson, 18-23, 119 yards and a touchdown. The number 13 pick in this past April's draft. Played the entire first half for the LA Rams. Week one games for each team. The Rams will take on the 49ers in Australia on September the 10th. Meanwhile, the Chargers will face the Cardinals on September the 13th. We'll switch gears to college football. Kirk Herbstreit on the Pat McAfee Show on Thursday gave his thoughts on some lingering topics around the college football season as it gets underway this week. In fact, a lot of FCS games were taking place on Thursday. And he thinks that this is a pretty wide open year with a lot of teams with a chance to win the national championship.
8: There's more big names and quarterbacks, more big names at every position. They're coming back this year than I can remember in a long, long time. And the cool thing is about this NIL and the portal is everybody's in the mix. A bunch of teams, 15, 16 teams that have a shot to make a run. You know, whether you're going through the SEC, going through the Big Ten, the Big 12 ACC, the group of six, whoever it is, everyone feels like they can throw their hat in the ring. And 5 years ago, and any time before that, if people were asking us and putting odds up, it would have been Ohio State, Alabama, Georgia, and Clemson, and everybody else. And now we've got everybody thinking that they've got a shot. And I think that's one of the cool things that we've gotten out of this. Instead of Ohio State and Alabama and Georgia stacking all these five stars, those guys are other places now.
0: So Herbie thinks there's depth all around college football, but what about the Big Ten?
8: I think the Big Ten, again, once again this year, is really, really deep. Not just Ohio State, Oregon, and Indiana, but you go through the entire Big Ten. SC, I think, is coming. I think Lincoln Riley has got a quarterback. They got better skill, even though they lose some receivers to the NFL. I still think they've got some great skill. They've recruited well. Michigan's kind of a wild card with Bryce Underwood. Don't really know with Kyle Whittingham what to expect. They could be a 10-win team. They could be a 7 or 8-win team. It just depends really on Bryce and how he kind of adjusts to this new scheme and how they're going to be able to take advantage of not just his arm, but his legs, because that's really who Utah has been when they really were humming. They had a quarterback who's more of a dual threat guy. So are they going to turn him loose? But look at this, Penn State, Washington, Iowa. I think Iowa's another 8-9 win team.
0: Whoa.
8: Wisconsin and Nebraska should be better. Illinois. I mean, look at the depth of that conference. It's scary.
0: So he's got teams named all over the place in both of those clips, but who does he have winning the national championship? Well, Pat McAfee certainly asked him about that on the show.
8: I've got Notre Dame playing Indiana in the national championship. How crazy would that be in your state if that happens? Oh. I got Notre Dame winning it all over Indiana in a national championship. I got Ohio State and Georgia both getting into the playoff, but in the Final Four. Mm-hmm. But I got Notre Dame and Indiana advancing. They got three games, and they don't have a conference championship game. I mean, they're going to walk at least into the playoff. I'm all in on Notre Dame this year. I think this is the year that they've recruited well. They've got some experience at receiver. There's Leonard Moore. I mean, this is a very talented team, and I think they got a bit of a chip on their shoulder from what happened to him a year ago.
0: Kirk Herbstreit on the Pat McAfee Show on Thursday. More so college football commentary. Adam Rittenberg, ESPN college football writer on Unsportsmanlike Thursday, said Indiana, despite being the defending champion, still feeling a little bit disrespected.
9: It's a logo thing, guys. It's hard for people to look at Indiana as an annual national championship contender because they're Indiana. If you look at the roster and what they have coming back on the offensive line, on the defensive line, should be one of the best defensive lines in the country. They had a couple of guys who were part of that 2022 class who were injured, not part of the NFL. As long as they get their TROs, they're going to be back to help this already very strong defensive line. And then Josh Hoover, there's obviously a lot of attention on him. He's not Fernando Mendoza. He doesn't look like Fernando, probably won't play exactly like Fernando, but a very productive player with a lot of experience under his belt. So you want to bet against Kurt Cignetti, given what he's done the first two seasons? You know, best of luck to you.
0: One other note, as Lincoln Riley, USC football head coach, joined Amber and Ian on ESPN Radio, the ACC passed a resolution Thursday banning professionals from returning to college football and as well as men's and women's basketball, joining the other Power Four conference and setting forth that example of eligibility enforcement. Lincoln Riley was asked about NFL players potentially returning to college football and why he may or may not be against that.
10: Yeah, the 5-for-5 is great. It eliminates a lot of the tough decisions that you have before about do you play a guy or try to save his red shirts. That part's great. The professional roster thing is insane. I mean, once you become a professional, like, you're not an amateur anymore. Like, it's real simple. So I'm proud of our league, the Big Ten, for stepping up and really setting the tone in terms of just saying that's not going to happen here. And it was definitely the right move for college football.
0: Lincoln Riley, USC head football coach on Amber and Ian. Still more to come. 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
1: 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A lot of action on Thursday as we get near the end of the WNBA season. Baseball pennant races continue to heat up, and we, of course, are in the final week of the NFL preseason. Let's take a listen to some of the best plays from Thursday with our top sound.
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0: Number four.
1: Dylan Gabriel shines bright for the Cleveland Browns in their win over the New England Patriots. 850 ESPN Cleveland on the call.
3: Third and goal. Throw to the flag. Caught by Marshall. Breaks the tackle. And a touchdown. Amani Marshall. 7-yard touchdown from Dylan Gabriel, who's now thrown three tonight. And the Browns lead 26-10.
0: Number three.
1: Valkyries all-star Gabby Williams shoots the dagger three from downtown as Golden State takes care of the Liberty. The sound on Amazon Prime Video.
4: But we do know who the eight teams are that are advancing to postseason. Williams. Gabby Williams. That's a dagger.
0: Number two.
1: Jackson Churio powers the Brewers to a series win over the Mets. The call on 620 WTMJ.
5: Curry looks in. The 2-2 pitch. And a fly ball to left. Back on it is Robert at the track wall. Gone. Jackson Churio with his second homer of the night. It's a two-run shot. And the Brewers with an 8-2 lead here in Queens.
0: Number one.
1: And in Atlanta, Chris Sale goes the distance as the Braves sweep the Dodgers. The call on 680 The Fan.
6: Sale, set of the belt. 0-2. Got him swinging. Strike three. A performance for the ages for Chris Sale. A 1-0 shutout. Sale goes the distance, and the Braves sweep the Dodgers.
1: That was our top sound. We continue rolling on here on SportsCenter All Night, ESPN Radio, and the ESPN app. More from the Major League Diamond. Rockies taking on the Nationals. Bottom of the fifth inning. Washington looking to extend their lead.
7: The 1-2 pitch. So we had a long drive right field. Back in this one, back to the warning track. This one is soaring, and it's going to go on out of here. Off the facing of the second deck for Dalen Lyle. He is homered again, and the Nationals lead it 4-1. That is Lyle's third homer of the series, his 18th of the year.
1: Lyle, you heard it there, 18th home run of the year in the fifth inning to make it a 4-1 lead for the Nationals. They'd go on to win it by a final of 7-1 and improve to 63-73 against the lowly Colorado Rockies, who fall to 52-82 on the year. Royals taking on the Blue Jays. And it was a lot of offense for Kansas City. Jack Caglione at the plate with a couple of men on, looking for more runs on the scoreboard with Kansas City already up 6-0.
8: Here's the pitch. And he swings and lines it down the right field line. That's down for a hit. Carter Jensen scores. Bobby being waved around. Here he comes as the throw goes into second. It's a two-run single down the right field line for Jack Caglione. He has driven in four tonight, and the Royals lead it 8-0.
1: So four RBIs for Caglione, a 96.5 The Fan, but Caglione was not done. Already up 11-2 were the Royals. We go to the top of the ninth inning, and Caglione adds a couple more.
8: Straw throws. Caglione blasts it down the right field line, heading for the upper deck. That ball's gone. Oh, it's a Canadian clout from Jack Caglione. He caps a five-hit game with a two-run homer.
1: 13-2, dominating win by the Royals over the Blue Jays. Caglione 5-for-6 in the game with a home run, a career-high 6 runs batted in, the fourth player in Royals history with a 5-hit, 5 RBI games, and at 23 years old, he's the youngest to do it. Blue Jays with the loss fall to 3.5 games behind final American League wildcard spot. In the NFL, Adam Schefter on the Pat McAfee Show on Thursday said, expect to have an answer and as it relates to Aaron Donald.
9: These people know it's go time. Like, 2.5 weeks, time to start getting ready, which, again, makes me wonder what's going through the mind of one Aaron Donald right now as we get closer to the regular season. And the Rams kick off their season 2 weeks from tonight in Australia against the 49ers. Woo! Like, I would think that he's probably getting close to making a decision at some point here. Because either you're going to do it or you're not going to do it. We're at the point now, like, you're coming back or you're not coming back. Does your body feel like it can handle it? Or does your body feel like it can't handle it? What are we doing here? One way or the other.
1: But as of right now, Donald remains retired. More from the NFL preseason coming up next. 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
21: Gabriel rolls out, throws right, caught by Floria. He's at the 5. Floria dives for the pylon. Luke Floria's got another touchdown.
0: The Braves look to bring out the Bruins against the Dodgers.
22: First pitch, crush. Deep right field. Some thrust on this baby. Into the chop house.
0: A pair of games take place on the hardwood and the W.
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23: 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Yeah.
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1: 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The final week of the NFL preseason. Teams setting their rosters intact. Major League Baseball getting down to the nitty-gritty as the month of August comes to a close this weekend. Plus, some action in the WNBA as they are in their final week of the regular season, looking ahead towards the postseason. But we begin tonight in the NFL preseason, and another opportunity for Fernando Mendoza, the top overall pick of the Las Vegas Raiders, taking the field for Las Vegas. San Francisco in Vegas to take on the Raiders. And Fernando Mendoza, as he took the field in the first quarter, still continues to struggle as he figures things out at the pro level on Raider Nation Radio, 920 AM.
24: Trey Tucker to the right. Fernando's going to throw again. He's going to attack down the middle.
1: Oh.
24: Intercepted by the 49ers on a deflection. On a deflection, ball was on the hands of Naylor. It was deflected along the way. Berthune with the interception, and the Raiders go out here. That was a tip ball.
1: Tatum Bethune with the interception there. Vegas up 6-0 in the game. Fernando Mendoza finished the game 7-14, 57 yards with that interception. Was also sacked twice, losing 20 yards on the play. Eddie Pinheiro with 6 field goals in the game, including the go-ahead score with a minute 51 left in the game. Mac Jones would go 1-for-5 for 7 yards and his 2 drives. Adrian Martinez for the Niners, 12 of 21, 130 yards, no touchdowns, no interceptions. And it was the 49ers walking away with an 18-12 victory over the Raiders on Thursday. Meanwhile, Kirk Cousins, 8 of 11, 51 yards in the game, leading the Raiders to score on both of his drives. Raiders head coach Clint Kubiak with his thoughts on Fernando Mendoza's performance in the final preseason game.
25: Overall, offensively, we didn't score at all, so we didn't help the team get victories. You know, I think, he has a pick, but I think it was a drop ball. You know, we have a couple sacks, so plenty that I can do better for him as well.
1: More from Kubiak on Mendoza, and he was asked if this preseason could potentially be a blessing in disguise for Fernando Mendoza.
25: Yeah, it is. It is. It's his reps. It's learning from Kirk's reps, from Aiden's reps. You know, very valuable for him to get all those reps. You know, I'd love to play him the whole game. But, you know, there's other guys that we want to get looked at. But I thought overall this preseason that, you know, we got him plenty of time. And I'm happy where he's at, but we just got to keep pushing to be better.
1: As for Mendoza, as he finished out his first NFL preseason, he was asked what he learned going through his first preseason.
26: You need to get the ball quick, and it teaches you that you need to play on time, and there's less margin for error. So I think it's a great experience having that heat and duress, because diamonds are built under pressure. They're built under fire and, you know, being forged like that. So when you're able to play under that duress, that's when you're able to elevate your game. And I think it's a good experience.
1: Meanwhile, ESPN NFL analyst Lewis Riddick on the 11 p.m. SportsCenter on Thursday gave his thoughts on Clint Kubiak being patient with Fernando Mendoza this season.
27: When you're looking at Fernando, I mean, look, right now, when he comes in there, you can tell he's trying to go ahead and see just how far can I push it? What are my limits here? Especially throwing the football over the middle, trying to layer the ball over the second level. It gets him into trouble sometimes. I'm sure Coach Kubiak is encouraging him. Go ahead and test your limits. Find out what this game is all about. I know that Coach Kubiak isn't talking to the offensive line saying, hey, look, let our number one overall pick get hit in the back. But look, it's a learning process, but they'll be patient with it.
1: For both teams, they'll start week one. 49ers will take on the Rams in Australia. That'll be on Thursday, September the 10th, and the Raiders will open their season against the Dolphins on September the 13th. Also on the NFL preseason slate on Thursday, the Patriots taking on the Browns. No Shedeur Sanders, no Deshaun Watson for Cleveland. Watson, of course, was named the starter this week, so kind of surprising a few people in the NFL media circle. So Dylan Gabriel, with neither Sanders or Watson getting the start, Gabriel would get a majority of the snaps for Cleveland, and he was looking good for the the Browns. Pick up the action in the first quarter as the Browns look at a score for the first time on ESPN Cleveland.
21: It's going to be Sanders staying in there from the six. Play fake to him. Gabriel rolls out, throws right, caught by Floria. He's at the five. Floria dives for the pylon. Luke Floria's got another touchdown. He had one last week. The kid from Menor's got another.
1: A 6-0 lead for Cleveland at that point. More from the Browns. This time it's Gabriel launching it already with the lead, picking up his third touchdown pass of the game on 850 ESPN Cleveland.
21: Third and goal, throw to the flat, caught by Marshall, breaks the tackle, and a touchdown. Amani Marshall, 7-yard touchdown from Dylan Gabriel, who's now thrown three tonight. And the Browns lead 26-10.
1: So an excellent first half there for the Browns. Three touchdown passes for Gabriel. Finished 12 of 15 for 186 yards and those three scores for New England. Baron Morton, 18 of 28, 123 yards and two picks. The seventh round pick out of Texas Tech with a majority of the snaps for the Patriots. It was the Browns knocking off New England 37-13. Let's hear from Cleveland head coach Todd Monken on Dylan Gabriel's performance.
6: Well, that's great for him. I mean, I know it's been hard. I mean, let's be real about it, you know. He's a prideful guy. He's had a lot of success in his career, and all he does is prepare. That's all he does. Come to work every day, prepares like a pro. You can see he can really operate. I mean, he gets it. He gets what we want to do. He has a certain confidence about him when he takes the field. So, really happy for him.
1: More from Monken on if they think they could potentially keep four quarterbacks on the roster.
6: That's why we played both of them, right? That's why we played them, to try and help us a little bit in terms of where we're at from a roster standpoint. So we got a lot to talk about because I thought they both did some really good things. I really think the way they played was how I thought they'd play, right? Dylan really within himself, very poised. And then Talen was going to have some splash plays, some plays where you get him on the perimeter and use his athleticism as you keep working to refine his throwing ability. Not throwing, but his passing, right? So, again, it was fun to watch him play, but just like every position, you know, we're going to have to cut it down. That's just, we can't keep everybody.
1: As for Gabriel himself, he was asked if this training camp has been a little frustrating for him.
7: I don't think frustrating is the word. I think challenging is. It's interesting, you know, as somebody who just comes to work every day and tries to put one foot in front of the other, maximize what you get. That's all I've tried to do. And I think really going back into like spring OTAs, mandatory minicamp, you know, I really flipped the switch for me with Danny Breyer. Kind of just looking at how my reps go, and like some days it'll be three, sometimes it'll be eight. Of course, you love to count them, but I say that because when I look at the end of the week, you know, it is like 20, 25 reps, and we try to say it as like a half of a game. And, you know, I appreciate Danny because, you know, that mindset helped me.
1: Dan Dylan Gabriel looking to make the Cleveland roster, again finishing 12 of 15, 186 yards and three touchdowns in the Browns' 37-13 win over the New England Patriots. Switching gears to Major League Baseball on Thursday, Dodgers in Atlanta to face the Braves. Atlanta with a 4-1 record against the Dodgers this season, best of any NL team against the Dodgers, looking for a fifth straight win against the Dodger Blue. Chris Sale on the bump for the Braves, third in all of baseball in ERA, but does have a loss in his last three starts. Dodgers, meanwhile, looking to avoid the sweep. We'll go to the bottom of the first inning. Drake Baldwin at the plate, first pitch he sees on 680 The Fan.
22: First pitch crushed, deep right field, some thrust on this baby, into the chop house. 1-0 Braves as Drake just pounded that thing into the chop house. First pitch he saw and he put the barrel right on it.
1: So Baldwin with a leadoff home run there, and that would be all Chris Sale would need. He would be cruising through this one already with 10 strikeouts in the game. Moves to the ninth inning, looking to seal the deal on the LA Dodgers, looking for strikeout number 11.
22: Sale, set of the belt. 0-2, got him swinging, strike three, a performance for the ages for Chris Sale. A 1-0 shutout, Sale goes the distance, and the Braves sweep the Dodgers.
1: Baldwin's home run, the only run of the game. Sale with 11 strikeouts in a complete game shutout. His fourth career shutout, his first since 2019 when he was a member of the Red Sox. Five hits allowed, 11 Ks, his 17th career complete game, second among active players at 37 years, 150 days old. He's the oldest Braves player with a shutout since John Smoltz did it a few days shy of his 39th birthday. Here's Chris Sale on Braves Vision.
8: Well, Chris, short bullpen against the Dodgers, playoff atmosphere. Did you tell the boys before the game that a CG shutout was on the way?
9: No. It's too crazy of a game to be calling shots like that. Anytime I take the ball, I pride myself in going deep into games. Those guys have been working their butts off all year, man. Anytime you can give them a day off, it's awesome. So, just thankful.
8: You threw a pitch over 100 miles per hour for the first time in 8 years. How?
9: With my arm. The adrenaline, this atmosphere was unbelievable. I guess just that.
8: You've accomplished so much in your career, but to have a night like tonight with your family in the stands, against this team, in this environment, and knowing your boys are going to remember that the rest of their lives, how special is that?
9: No, it's special. Today was a tough day for us. We lost a really close family friend, Ashley Foss. My heart goes out to the Foss family. She watched all these games. She was a huge Braves fan. She's 42 years old, man, just like family. So, that's why at the end of the game I looked up. I knew I had someone looking over me tonight. So, just thankful, honestly.
8: Well, Chris, you could not have honored her in a better fashion. Congratulations.
9: Thank you.
1: It's a big win for the Braves, a 1-0 win by a team that scored on a home run. It's the first win, 1-0 win by a team that scored on a home run on the first pitch seen since the 2013 Diamondbacks did it against the Marlins. Meanwhile, Yamamoto with the loss for the Dodgers, 6 3rd innings, allowing 4 hits and 1 earned run and 8 strikeouts in the game as the Dodgers get swept by Atlanta. Meanwhile, the Brewers, with 82 wins, taking on the Mets in Queens. They're on 100-win pace. If they can get a victory, that would be a franchise record in wins. Already 2-0 Milwaukee as we go to the top of the second inning. Jackson Churio with a man on 620 WTMJ.
10: First pitch to Churio, a fly ball to right, deep, back goes Binge, track wall gone. 2-run home run for Jackson Churio, and the Brewers lead it 4-0.
1: 4-0 lead after two. Brewers would tack on another run in the fifth to make it 5-0. Mets would add single runs in the bottom of the fifth inning, but then more from the Brewers' offense. We go to the top of the eighth inning, Jackson Churio again with a man on.
10: Curry looks in. The 2-2 pitch. And a fly ball to left. Back on it is Robert at the track wall. Gone! Jackson Churio with his second homer of the night. It's a 2-run shot. And the Brewers with an 8-2 lead here in Queens.
1: Second homer of the day for Churio. Brewers beat the Mets 8-2. Churio with his third multi-homer game of the season. Jacob Mizorowski with the win. 6 innings, 2 hits, 2 earned, and 6 strikeouts. Brewers have now won 4 straight series, tying their longest streak of the season. Meanwhile, Yankees taking on the Astros. The Yankees have won 7 of their last 9 games, entering play 2.5 games ahead of the Red Sox for the top wildcard spot of the American League. Astros entered Thursday, leading the Texas Rangers by a half game for first place in the American League West, despite the fact that they were a game under 500, a 41% chance to win the AL West, according to ESPN Analytics, the highest of any team in the division. Let's get the action going in the top of the sixth inning. Astros up 1-0. Christian Walker with a man on KBME 790 AM.
11: The 1-0 breaking ball, and that's hit in the air, right center, fairly deep. Going back on it is Jones onto the warning track, and it's gone! Just over the fence for Christian Walker, a 2-run shot, and it's 3-0 Astros.
1: Astros with a 3-0 lead. Yankees would get a sack fly from Cody Bellinger in the sixth to make it 3-1, but then Jeremy Pena comes up in the seventh to get that run back.
11: Here's the 1-1. That's driven left field. That's got distance, and it's gone. A shot by Pena, and it's 4-1. A no-doubter right off the bat.
1: Solo home run there from Jeremy Pena, making it a 4-1 lead. It's now 5-1 Astros. Astros beat the Yankees 5-1, hanging on to first place in the American League West. 4-2 in their last six road games, now back to 500. It's only the third loss in the last 10 games for New York. Now two games up on Boston for the first wild card spot. Former Astro Gerrit Cole, six innings, six hits, three earned, a walk, and five strikeouts, falling to 7-7 on the season. SportsCenter All Night, ESPN Radio, and the ESPN app. First round of the PGA Championship got underway on Thursday. We'll get an update there, plus some action from the WNBA hardwood. Stick around. 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
1: 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The opening round of the PGA Championship took place on Thursday at Eastlake Golf Club in Atlanta, and it was a nice debut at the Tour Championship by Minwoo Lee. He shot an 8 under 62 for the lead after round one, a score that matches his career low on the tour. He has a two-shot lead going into Friday's round two. Lee's been near the top of the leaderboard this season on tour, finishing in second at Pebble Beach and the Scottish Open. But just as the FedEx Cup playoffs have begun, Lee hasn't had his best stuff as of late. He addressed that in the press conference after round one.
2: Very average 2 weeks, last 2 weeks. It was probably the saddest I've been on the golf course, which is not good. You know, we're really lucky to be out here and play some good golf to get into the playoffs, and it just felt so hard, and it just got to a point where I was looking at what's in the bags of everyone else's and trying to find out what to do, and ended up changing shafts before the week, and on the Tuesday, and you know, it's even my team was very hesitant about it, but the results were really good when I did practice with it, and it was nice to hit shots that I saw out there, and it was really good.
1: Minwoo Lee in his press conference after shooting a first round 8 under 62 for the lead. Still plenty of time and room for the leaderboard to change. Colin Morikawa two strokes back, as is Victor Holland. They're at 6 under par. Ryan Fox hit an eagle to get back on track after he hit a couple of bogeys on his first two holes, added six more birdies to finish at 4 under par. Rory McIlroy had his struggles but is in the mix at 2 under. Switching gears to the WNBA, Valkyries taking on the Liberty. Golden State in New York for this one. Valkyries 27-11 on the season, a 79% chance to earn a top two seed, which would give them home court through the semifinals, an 8-2 record this month. 2-0 against the Liberty this season. New York 10-3 in their last 13 games since July the 10th. The third best record in the W in that span. We'll get into the fourth quarter where Golden State pulling away, hitting big shots from downtown.
3: But we do know who the eight teams are that are advancing the postseason. Williams. Gabby Williams. That's a dagger.
1: Gabby Williams hitting from downtown. Valkyries win it 79-60. It's their third straight game holding opponents under 70 points. They won all three meetings this season against the New York Liberty. Meanwhile, the Mystics taking on the Mercury. Mystics having a decent season at 23-15. Mercury have struggled out to just 13-25. The Mystics entered the day two games behind the Atlanta Dream for fourth place. The top four teams, remember, in the WNBA get home court advantage for the first round of the playoffs. The Mystics at 23-15, the second most wins in franchise history. And Phoenix has had their struggles, but Alyssa Thomas, 12 double-doubles this season, four in her last five games, has 117 career double-doubles, eighth most in league history. Let's get to this one. Mystics and the Mercury in the fourth quarter. Georgia Amore hitting from downtown.
4: Six rod, Amore. Oh, what more can she do?
5: What a great shot.
4: Sweet drive to Amore.
5: Great extra pass by Citron as well. Hitting the hot player.
4: She's got the last 8 points for the Mystics.
1: That put the Mystics up by five. They'd finish the deal with a 7-point victory, 80-73 over the Mercury. It's the Mystics' 17th win by single digits this season, most in the WNBA. Amore with a career-high 25 points in the game, including hitting six threes from downtown. Previous career high was 14 points, so another big win for the Mystics. Switching gears back to Major League Baseball, the Diamondbacks taking on the Giants. The D-backs a game behind the Padres for the third wild card spot in the National League. Arizona listed as a 41% chance to reach the postseason, according to Fangraphs. Let's get to the action here. Bottom of the first inning, Drew Gilbert at the plate for the Giants on KNBR.
6: The pitch on the way. Swinging. There's a drive out into deep right center field. Way back there, and goodbye! With a 25-foot high wall adjacent to the 415 marker, and it is 1-0. Giants, a leadoff homer for Gilbert.
1: So So Gilbert leads things off with a home run for the Giants. They keep the offense pouring on. We'll go to the bottom of the eighth inning. Jonah Cox at the plate looking to drive in another run with the Giants already up 3-1.
6: Cox hits a pop fly into shallow center, and coming down the line is Devers, and the ball falls in, base hit, and Devers will score. 4-1 Giants.
1: 4-1 Giants at that point. The Giants would go on to beat the Diamondbacks by a final of 6-1. Diamondbacks now fall a game and a half behind the Padres for the third wild card spot. They've lost back-to-back games against the Giants after starting 8-0 against them this season. Giants now 7-0 in the month of August when allowing one or fewer runs. They were major league worst 1-16 when allowing two or more. Drew Gilbert had the leadoff home run, the first of his career, hitting .385 with three home runs, eight runs batted in, and seven career starts from the leadoff spot. Orioles taking on the Cardinals, bottom of the second inning, no score. Blaze Jordan with two men on the Cardinals radio network.
7: A swing, and that's a high fly ball. That's hit deep to center field. It might go. It's a goner. Three-run homer for Blaze Jordan, and the long ball for Jordan is third of the year.
1: Blaze Jordan with the home run there. More from the Cardinals as we go to the bottom of the fourth with a man on, Ramon Urias at the plate.
8: And some never make it out of the minor leagues.
9: Some never make it. That's right. 3-2 pitch is hit hard to left center field. He got that one pretty well. That's back to the track, and it is gone. A big fly for Ramon Urias. Just snuck over the wall in left center field. And now a two-run homer, two innings later, for Urias.
1: Urias with the home run to make it 5-0 in the fourth. It ended up being a lot closer than that. 7-5, the final ends up snapping a Cardinals five-game losing streak. Jordan with the home run and three RBIs. His first career home run at Busch Stadium exited the game in the eighth inning after a collision with Gunnar Henderson. But a 7-5 win for the Cardinals. Back with more here on SportsCenter All Night, ESPN Radio, and the ESPN app.
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0: John Smoltz did it a few days shy of his 39th birthday. NFL preseason, 49ers taking on the Raiders. Last preseason game for both teams. Last opportunity to see Fernando Mendoza on the field, as he will be the backup to start the season to Kirk Cousins. Mendoza with some more struggles in the preseason. Pick up the action in the first quarter on Raider Nation, 9:20 a.m.
1: Trey Tucker to the right. Fernando's going to throw again. He's going to attack down the middle. Intercepted by the 49ers on a deflection. On a deflection. Ball was on the hands of Naylor. It was deflected along the way. Berthoun with the interception. And the Raiders go out here. That was a tip ball.
0: A tip ball there. Eddie Pinero with six field goals in the game, including the go-ahead score with a minute 51 left as the 49ers knocked off the Raiders. We'll hear from Clint Kubiak on his thoughts on Mendoza's final preseason performance.
2: Overall, offensively, we didn't score at all, so we didn't help the team get victories. You know, I think, he has a pick, but I think it was a drop ball. You know, we have a couple sacks, so plenty that I can do better for him as well.
0: As for the thoughts on Mendoza's performance this preseason and if the Raiders are making the right moves, Louis Riddick, ESPN NFL analyst on SportsCenter, said the Raiders are indeed making the right move by starting Kirk Cousins this season.
3: It's kind of how they have to go. I mean, look, in the two times that we've seen Kirk so far this preseason, what does he look like? He's looked like a veteran who's playing in the preseason, who looks very efficient, very comfortable in an offense that he basically grew up in the NFL. So, and I think this was Tom Brady's plan all along, was to go ahead and start him. And I think his play will dictate how long he stays in there. And as far as the starting role is concerned, the team's progression will dictate how long he stays in there.
0: That was Louis Riddick on SportsCenter. Meanwhile, Q Myers, game night host on Game Night on ESPN Radio, gave his thoughts on Fernando Mendoza's performance against the Niners.
4: They had him out there with the first-team offensive line for a drive, and then the second-team offensive line came in, and they just didn't do very much. They didn't do very much to protect him and give him an opportunity. So this was probably the worst performance from him, but I wouldn't put it on him, if that makes sense. I would more look at it like, hey, there wasn't a lot of, you know, good going on around him that really supported him tonight. So it was one of those that, it's a learning experience for sure. Every time he goes out there, it's a learning experience, and I think that he'll take a lot from this when he goes back and looks at the film.
0: Niners again with an 18-12 victory over the Raiders in the final preseason game for both San Francisco and Las Vegas. SportsCenter all night, ESPN Radio, and the ESPN app. Still more from the NFL preseason as the Steelers were in Buffalo to take on the Bills. And we'll pick up the action in the first quarter. Pittsburgh looking to get on top, trailing 3-0, as Will Howard is under center for the Steelers and throws this one to put the Steelers on top on WDVE 102.5 FM.
5: Howard under center, throws out to the right. It's Bernard. Bernard, a stiff arm, evades a tackler, and Jeremy Bernard is in for a touchdown. Pittsburgh Steelers, one play, 13 yards, and the Steelers are on the board.
0: Steelers on the board, taking a 7-3 lead at that point. They go into halftime, though, with a 14-10 lead over Buffalo. We'll go into the fourth quarter now, and this time, Pittsburgh getting on the scoreboard via special teams.
5: Doman's going to have to get rid of this quickly. Gets the snap, one step, bangs it away, high spiraling kick. Wiegand steps forward at the 45-yard line. He's got it. Starts to the right, looking, tries to get to the edge. Breaks out of a tackle, cuts back to the left. Now he's got room. Wiegand crosses the 40, the 30, makes a move around the punter, down the left sideline. Touchdown, Caden Wiegand in for the Pittsburgh Steelers score.
0: That put the Steelers up 27-17 on Buffalo. But back come the Bills as we go into the fourth quarter as Ian Wheeler punches it in here for the Bills.
6: Play clock down to 8. Here's the snap. Hand off to Wheeler. Dances in the hole and then bursts to the end zone for the touchdown. It's a 2-yard touchdown run for Ian Wheeler.
0: But they would need a 2-point conversion, still trailing 27-26, and they elect to go for the win with a minute 6 remaining on the clock.
6: Coming in motion, Van Sumer in the fullback. Here's the snap. Bouchel back to pass. World of pressure coming. Fires and it's caught in the end zone by Pettis for the 2-point conversion. And for the first time tonight, the Bills have the lead with 1:06 left.
0: Tables breaking everywhere. 28-27, the final.

0: final, coming back and getting the two-point conversion when they needed it. Bills with their first undefeated preseason since 2021. Shane Bichelle, 26 of 38, 196 yards passing, expected to be third on the depth chart. Pittsburgh head coach Mike McCarthy on if he feels he's got four quarterbacks who've earned a roster spot.
1: I mean, I think that's a very accurate evaluation on your part. Yeah, I feel good about the quarterback room. I've been saying it for quite some time. They've showed it on the field. You know, we got two veterans that we can win with, and we got two young guys that we're real excited about their future.
0: That was Mike McCarthy. Meanwhile, Pittsburgh quarterback Drew Aller on the Steelers' possibility of carrying four quarterbacks.
2: I'm really looking forward to it because it's a fun quarterback room to be a part of. I'm learning a ton about football, but just the conversations that we have, whether it's away from the meeting room or out on the practice field that really don't have anything to do with football are honestly some of the most fun conversations we have. So that's the part I'm looking forward to, just continuing to build all the personal relationships that I have with those guys, because those guys have been great to me. Like Mason was great out there for me today. On the sideline, just helping me out with stuff, giving me reminders and just tips and pointers out there when I was out there early in the drive again. So that group has been great for me, and I'm excited just to help them out in any way I can now.
0: Meanwhile, Joey Porter Jr. is ending the fourth and final year of his rookie contract this season, scheduled to be an unrestricted free agent coming up in March. Obviously, wants a new contract. Things have not been going well. There have been some rumors on whether or not he could be traded from Pittsburgh. Brooke Pryor, ESPN NFL Nation, Pittsburgh Steelers reporter on SportsCenter on Thursday, gave the latest on the Steelers and Joey Porter Jr.
3: This morning, the Steelers restructured DK Metcalf's contract, freeing up $18 million in cap space for this season. But I'm told that's just to give the team some cushion going into the year, and it does not mean that a contract extension with Joey Porter Jr. is imminent. The two sides have been at an impasse. That's what Mike McCarthy said earlier this week. Porter Jr. remains on PUP. He has not practiced since aggravating a back injury during mobility workouts on the first day of training camp. Now, I was told last week that there hadn't been any real meaningful progress, and as far as trade buzz around the cornerback, that the Steelers had neither made nor received any calls on Porter. But look, Sunday is cut down day. At 6 p.m., something has to happen with Joey, because if he remains on PUP after that, then he has to miss the first 4 weeks of the season. That's not something the Steelers want to do.
0: So still a lot of questions on the future of Joey Porter Jr. with the Pittsburgh Steelers. More from the NFL preseason. Two teams who call SoFi Stadium home squaring off as the Rams took on the Chargers. Rams going for an undefeated preseason in the first quarter. The Chargers looking to take the lead on the Rams as Justin Herbert throws it out there to Quentin Johnson.
4: Herbert, play action, climbs the pocket, takes a shot downfield, wide open. Quentin Johnson caught, touchdown, Chargers. 65 yards. Quentin Johnson from Justin Herbert. That makes you feel a little bit better.
0: On Alt 98.7 Los Angeles, but back come the Rams. Ty Simpson at quarterback for the Rams, and he airs it out to Brennan Presley.
5: Pressure coming his direction. Ty Simpson showcasing his wheels as he looks to the end zone. Lighting it up. It's Brennan Presley. What a play.
0: For the touchdown, 710 ESPN LA on the call. Rams beat the Chargers 20-18. Justin Herbert, 2 of 3, 74 yards, and the touchdown, which you heard. He did have a fumble as well, lost in the two series he played. Meanwhile, Ty Simpson, 18-23, 119 yards and a touchdown, the number 13 pick in this past April's draft. Played the entire first half for the LA Rams. Week one games for each team. The Rams will take on the 49ers in Australia on September the 10th. Meanwhile, the Chargers will face the Cardinals on September the 13th. We'll switch gears to college football. Kirk Herbstreit on the Pat McAfee Show on Thursday gave his thoughts on some lingering topics around the college football season as it gets underway this week. In fact, a lot of FCS games were taking place on Thursday, and he thinks that this is a pretty wide open year with a lot of teams with a chance to win the national championship.
6: There's more big names and quarterbacks, more big names at every position. They're coming back this year than I can remember in a long, long time. And the cool thing is about this NIL and the portal is everybody's in the mix. A bunch of teams, 15, 16 teams that have a shot to make a run. You know, whether you're going through the SEC, going through the Big 10, the Big 12, ACC, the group of six, whoever it is, everyone feels like they can throw their hat in the ring. And 5 years ago, and any time before that, if people were asking us and putting odds up, it would have been Ohio State, Alabama, Georgia, and Clemson, and everybody else. And now we've got everybody thinking that they've got a shot. And I think that's one of the cool things that we've gotten out of this. Instead of Ohio State and Alabama and Georgia stacking all these five stars, those guys are other places now.
0: So Herbie thinks there's depth all around college football, but what about the Big Ten?
6: I think the Big Ten, again, once again this year, is really, really deep. Not just Ohio State, Oregon, and Indiana, but you go through the entire Big Ten. SC, I think, is coming. I think Lincoln Riley has got a quarterback. They got better skill, even though they lose some receivers to the NFL. I still think they've got some great skill. They've recruited well. Michigan's kind of a wild card with Bryce Underwood. Don't really know with Kyle Whittingham what to expect. They could be a 10-win team. They could be a 7- or 8-win team. It just depends really on Bryce and how he kind of adjusts to this new scheme and how they're going to be able to take advantage of not just his arm, but his legs, because that's really who Utah has been when they really were humming. They had a quarterback who's more of a dual threat guy. So are they going to turn him loose? But look at this, Penn State, Washington, Iowa. I think Iowa's another 8-9 win team. Oh. Wisconsin and Nebraska should be better. Illinois. I mean, look at the depth of that conference. It's scary.
0: So he's got teams named all over the place in both of those clips, but who does he have winning the national championship? Well, Pat McAfee certainly asked him about that on the show.
6: I've got Notre Dame playing Indiana in the national championship. How crazy would that be in your state if that happens? Oh. I got Notre Dame winning it all over Indiana in a national championship. I got Ohio State and Georgia both getting into the playoff, but in the Final Four. Mm-hmm. But I got Notre Dame and Indiana advancing. They got three games, and they don't have a conference championship game. I mean, they're going to walk at least into the playoff. I'm all in on Notre Dame this year. I think this is the year that they've recruited well. They've got some experience at receiver. There's Leonard Moore. I mean, this is a very talented team, and I think they got a bit of a chip on their shoulder from what happened to him a year ago.
0: Kirk Herbstreit on the Pat McAfee Show on Thursday. More some college football commentary. Adam Rittenberg, ESPN college football writer on Unsportsmanlike Thursday, said Indiana, despite being the defending champion, still feeling a little bit disrespected.
7: It's a logo thing, guys. It's hard for people to look at Indiana as an annual national championship contender because they're Indiana. If you look at the roster and what they have coming back on the offensive line, on the defensive line, should be one of the best defensive lines in the country. They had a couple of guys who were part of that 2022 class who were injured, not part of the NFL. As long as they get their TROs, they're going to be back to help this already very strong defensive line. And then Josh Hoover, there's obviously a lot of attention on him. He's not Fernando Mendoza. He doesn't look like Fernando, probably won't play exactly like Fernando, but a very productive player with a lot of experience under his belt. So you want to bet against Kurt Cignetti, given what he's done the first two seasons? You know, best of luck to you.
0: One other note, as Lincoln Riley, USC football head coach, joined Amber and Ian on ESPN Radio, the ACC passed a resolution Thursday banning professionals from returning to college football and as well as men's and women's basketball, joining the other Power Four conference and setting forth that example of eligibility enforcement. Lincoln Riley was asked about NFL players potentially returning to college football and why he may or may not be against that.
8: Yeah, the 5-for-5 is great. It eliminates a lot of the tough decisions that you had before about do you play a guy or try to save his red shirts. That part's great. The professional roster thing is insane. I mean, once you become a professional, like, you're not an amateur anymore. Like, it's real simple. So I'm proud of our league, the Big Ten, for stepping up and really setting the tone in terms of just saying that's not going to happen here. And it was definitely the right move for college football.
0: Lincoln Riley, USC head football coach on Amber and Ian. Still more to come. 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
1: 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A lot of action on Thursday as we get near the end of the WNBA season. Baseball pennant races continue to heat up, and we, of course, are in the final week of the NFL preseason. Let's take a listen to some of the best plays from Thursday with our top sound.
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0: Number four.
1: Dylan Gabriel shines bright for the Cleveland Browns in their win over the New England Patriots. 850 ESPN Cleveland on the call.
3: Third and goal. Throw to the flag. Caught by Marshall. Breaks the tackle. And a touchdown. Amani Marshall. 7-yard touchdown from Dylan Gabriel, who's now thrown three tonight. And the Browns lead 26-10.
0: Number three.
1: Valkyries all-star Gabby Williams shoots the dagger three from downtown as Golden State takes care of the Liberty. The sound on Amazon Prime Video.
4: But we do know who the eight teams are that are advancing to postseason. Williams. Gabby Williams. That's a dagger.
0: Number two.
1: Jackson Churio powers the Brewers to a series win over the Mets. The call on 620 WTMJ.
5: Curry looks in. The 2-2 pitch. And a fly ball to left. Back on it is Robert at the track wall. Gone. Jackson Churio with his second homer of the night. It's a two-run shot. And the Brewers with an 8-2 lead here in Queens.
0: Number one.
1: And in Atlanta, Chris Sale goes the distance as the Braves sweep the Dodgers. The call on 680 The Fan.
6: Sale, set of the belt. 0-2. Got him swinging. Strike three. A performance for the ages for Chris Sale. A 1-0 shutout. Sale goes the distance, and the Braves sweep the Dodgers.
1: That was our top sound. 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Rockies taking on the Nationals. Bottom of the fifth inning. Washington looking to extend their lead.
7: The 1-2 pitch. So he had a long drive right field. Back in this one, back to the warning track. This one is soaring, and it's going to go on out of here. Off the facing of the second deck for Dalen Lyle. He is homered again, and the Nationals lead it 4-1. That is Lyle's third homer of the series, his 18th of the year.
1: Lyle, we heard it there, 18th home run of the year in the fifth inning to make it a 4-1 lead for the Nationals. They'd go on to win it by a final of 7-1 and improve to 63-73 against the lowly Colorado Rockies, who fall to 52-82 on the year. Royals taking on the Blue Jays. And it was a lot of offense for Kansas City. Jack Caglione at the plate with a couple of men on, looking for more runs on the scoreboard with Kansas City already up 6-0.
8: Here's the pitch. And he swings and lines it down the right field line. That's down for a hit. Carter Jensen scores. Bobby being waved around. Here he comes as the throw goes into second. It's a two-run single down the right field line for Jack Caglione. He has driven in four tonight, and the Royals lead it 8-0.
1: So four RBIs for Caglione, a 96.5 The Fan, but Caglione was not done. Already up 11-2 were the Royals. We go to the top of the ninth inning, and Caglione adds a couple more.
8: Straw throws. Caglione blasts it down the right field line, heading for the upper deck. That ball's gone. Oh, it's a Canadian clout from Jack Caglione. He caps a five-hit game with a two-run homer.
1: 13-2, dominating win by the Royals over the Blue Jays. Caglione 5-for-6 in the game with a home run, a career-high 6 runs batted in, the fourth player in Royals history with a 5-hit, 5 RBI games, and at 23 years old, he's the youngest to do it. Blue Jays with the loss fall to 3.5 games behind final American League wildcard spot. In the NFL, Adam Schefter on the Pat McAfee Show on Thursday said, expect to have an answer as it relates to Aaron Donald.
9: These people know it's go time. Like, 2.5 weeks, time to start getting ready, which, again, makes me wonder what's going through the mind of one Aaron Donald right now as we get closer to the regular season. And the Rams kick off their season 2 weeks from tonight in Australia against the 49ers.
1: Woo!
9: Like, I would think that he's probably getting close to making a decision at some point here. 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Does your body feel like it can handle it? Or does your body feel like it can't handle it? What are we doing here? One way or the other.
1: As of now, Donald's still retired. 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
0: This is Unsportsmanlike with Chris Canty, Evan Cohen, and Michelle Smallman.
19: There's a teacher in Georgia who, in her classroom, has implemented a fart corner and explained it in a video and basically was like, you can come over here, you can fart, and then spray some spray. Nobody's going to care. Nobody's going to mind at all. Insane logic. As a former middle schooler, I would laugh hysterically if I saw someone in the middle of class stand up, walk to the corner, fart, and then sit back down. Well, that's just insane.
20: I'd laugh if that happened now.
19: Yeah.
21: I'm with him there. Because it's like, you're still drawing attention to yourself. Like
20: more.
21: And now it's like, oh, Susie's going to the fart corner.

0: I guess the rules don't change when Evan Canty and Michelle are not here, but we'll institute no more. It's not going to be called Flatulence Friday. It's going to be called a Feel Good Friday. It's unsportsmanlike on ESPN Radio, ESPN 2, and over on Sirius XM Channel 80. No Evan Canty or Michelle today, but you've got David Dennis Jr., Kimberly A. Martin, Courtney Cronin riding with you into the weekend. David, to peel back the curtain here a little bit, you heard there in the rejoin.
1: Let's not.
0: We'll put a bow on this very quickly, Kimberly, because I've got some things we've got to talk about. The Raiders had their preseason game, the final one, mercifully, yesterday. But if you ask Fernando Mendoza, he wants a couple more of these. That will not be happening. We've got to get into his final appearance of the preseason. We've got to get into the 53-man rosters that will be set on Sunday, and if we could see some quarterbacks on the move. But yesterday, David, there was an idea floated about this fart corner thing. And I absolutely cannot stand the idea of this. Kimberly was disgusted by it. Michelle was disgusted by it.
1: I'm disgusted by the name.
0: I am too.
1: Toots.
0: Okay, we'll call it that because I just don't. Toots. I'm with you. There's certain words that I don't like because it just doesn't sound good coming out of my mouth. But okay. Pat came up with this idea that we should take an idea that was created by a teacher in Georgia, implemented into a windowless, not very spacious room in a studio in Bristol. And yes, that would happen. So I say we don't talk about this ever again and we act like this didn't happen. But everyone in Vegas East wants to make this.
1: And I love how Pat is literally, he set it up by saying, as a former middle schooler, bro, you still act like you're in middle school. What are we doing? What are we doing?
2: Yeah, we also all are quite literally former middle schoolers.
3: Correct.
2: So there's that. I think correct. It's interesting considering Pat, last time I was on, took a 10-minute break in the middle of the show.
1: Oh, yes.
2: To leave the room and go handle some business.
3: Do you want me to do that in the corner of the room next time? Or what's?
2: I'm just saying. I just think that.
3: I feel like I handled that properly.
2: I just think I'm wondering if you're trying to soft launch some sort of situation in Bristol where you can handle this thing in the corner.
0: Well, the good thing is this is the last time we will ever be talking.
1: And
0: about
1: last
0: this.
1: Time I will be my USL residency ends today. I cannot handle Pat Costello anymore.
2: You're quit.
0: You guys drove Kimberly to leave the show. Straw. Yes. Yeah, that's it. I mean, I can understand it. Kimberly, stand on business all you want because it's more than what they're doing in Vegas East right now. So, guys, you can continue on the conversation of the toot corner. We will not be continuing.
1: Hurry back, Michelle. We miss you guys.
0: 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So we're a couple days away from the initial 53-man rosters being set in the NFL. We had preseason games yesterday. We have them all throughout the next couple of days, and then week one is on the horizon. But before we get to week one, before we find out who are going to be some of the quarterbacks that are remaining in these quarterback battles, one currently, allegedly, sort of taking place out in Las Vegas, we saw a little bit more of it last night. The Raiders played the 49ers in their preseason finale. They lose 18-12, real great football score there. And we saw Fernando Mendoza not start the game, but have an up and down performance in his third preseason game. It was Kirk Cousins who got the start last night, Kimberly, and then it was Fernando Mendoza. Bumpy game on his first drive. He throws another interception like he did last week. He was 7-14, 57 yards and an interception. The Raiders scored 3 points on those five drives that we saw from Fernando Mendoza. We've seen the body of work throughout the preseason. Clint Kubiak has seen the body of work throughout the preseason. But if you ask the Raiders head coach, there's no reason just yet to name a starter. He said, I still don't think we need to name anybody. We have a lot to talk about at a lot of positions. So we want to watch the film and talk about everything as a staff. Kimberly, why is this man dragging this out further?
1: Just call it. Call it. Call it already. Listen, I completely agree. We all were in agreement. Fernando Mendoza, first pick in the draft. Okay. This, to me, this decision to take Fernando Mendoza or any quarterback in your top 10, first round, whatever, is about a 10-year decision. This is not just about the 2026 season. He needs time to get adjusted. I am of the belief that rookies, no matter how high they're drafted, should sit. That's what I believe. I know I'm in the minority. I'm sure David Dennis will jump on me and say, that's like you get better by playing. I understand a lot of former players believe that. But You have Kirk Cousins there for a reason. Start the vet who has seen it all. Let the kid watch from the sidelines. Take those mental reps and then put him in. At some point, if Kirk Cousins falters, you've got the franchise guy right behind him to go. There's no need to bring the alarm as far as, Fernando Mendoza. What's wrong with him? Why is he struggling? Why is he throwing interceptions? He's a rookie. He's supposed to throw interceptions. And even in practice, I've heard KOC, Kevin O'Connell, the Vikings head coach, talk about, even in training camp practices, he encourages his rookies or young quarterbacks, all of his quarterbacks, throw those picks. We want to see that you can be aggressive in practice, because in those live reps and when the game comes, we want to know that you have the confidence to fit it in those tight windows. It is August, 29th, 28th, whatever it is. Like, give the kid time. It should be Kirk Cousins. And then we turn the page whenever Kirk doesn't play well. Do you guys agree with that?
2: I'm actually with you. You said I was going to jump on you. There's no jumping. Everything's fine. Nothing wrong with what you said. I think the only thing I would push back on is I don't think there's one hard and fast rule about what to do with the quarterback when they're coming into the league. I think it's a case-by-case basis. And in this case, I think that Mendoza should absolutely sit. You should probably put his preseason performance in the fart corner because it was not good.
1: And okay, I am instituting.
0: We were leaving this in Thursday.
1: There's a
0: fine
1: jar.
0: Can we come to an agreement, guys? No more.
2: I didn't get to say fart corner at all this week. And I just want to say it one time.
1: First of all, the word is toot. That's what we're doing, guys. Toot. Thank you. Continue.
2: Oh, the toot table? We should have put him at the toot table.
3: The toot triangle is what
2: toot triangle.
3: Landed
2: there you
3: on.
2: Go.
0: That's actually kind of a cute name.
2: There you go. We'll put him in the toot triangle.
3: So we just needed to rebrand, that's all.
2: Yeah, we'll put his preseason performance in the toot triangle. There we go. Just put it there because it was not good. But it's not, like Kimberly said, it's not supposed to be good. The guy, you knew what you were getting when you were getting Mendoza. It was a project. That's why you bring in Kirk Cousins in this situation. Tom Brady is given a lot of credit for being the guy who could sort of architect this whole situation, and it makes a ton of sense. There should be no world in which Fernando Mendoza starts this season. I was looking at the schedule. I was like, if the end of the season, if you run into like a team that's playing their reserves in week 17, maybe that, because they do play the Chiefs at the end of the season, play Tennessee towards the end. But after this, I'm like, just don't play him at all. You play him maybe next season, maybe halfway through next season.
1: Oh,
2: but this is a thing where you slow roll.
0: Well, I like that you called him a project, because oftentimes the perception when somebody is the Heisman Trophy winner, is drafted number one overall, that they're ready to take the reins of whatever offense that they walk into. And most times those quarterbacks are going to bad teams. We saw it with Cam Ward last year. We saw it with Caleb Williams 2 years before that. Very similar situations where they walk into teams that were not good. And then the first year, not good. So the Raiders are trying to do the opposite of that. After a preseason performance from Fernando Mendoza in three games, saw him go 15-19 for 143 yards and two interceptions. Plenty to work on, plenty to take away from the preseason. Here's what Clint Kubiak, his head coach, had to say about his development going forward.
4: Yeah, I mean, he needs another three preseason games. You know, all those rookies do. And now that the season's starting, the practice reps get smaller, and that's just life. But us as coaches, we got to get him ready to play, keep developing him.
0: Well, fortunately for all of us, there are no more preseason games. So I know that Clint Kubiak wants to see Fernando Mendoza get some more reps. That's going to have to come in practice, Kimberly, and it's going to have to come behind the scenes. Now, they will see so much more than what we see in the preseason. Practices are open at this time of the year. But once things get closed, once they get into game plan mode week to week, they're going to have to evaluate this in a different manner, because they're going to be trying to get Kirk Cousins ready for week one and then onward until whenever they want to make the switch. And for Fernando Mendoza, given what you saw in the preseason, and I know that we're all in agreement, he should sit for as long as possible. What would tell you that he's ready? What would you need to see in order to know this guy's actually ready at this moment to make the switch with Kirk Cousins, whenever that is, week 10, week 12, week 17?
1: What do you need to see? I get, for me, it is just, again, a level of comfort when you're out there on the field. Obviously, he's going to be in practice, right? So you want to make sure that he knows exactly where he's supposed to go with the ball, like his feet. Like he doesn't have happy feet, that he's not rushing into throws, that he's not, when he's under duress, he's not thinking, he's not, I don't know, overthinking and complicating a situation, right? That said, that's also going to happen. I think as the, whenever I'm on ESPN programming, I feel like whether it's First Take or Get Up or Unsportsmanlike, I feel as a national football reporter, I try to bring a level of common sense and voice of reason to everything. So I feel like what, and I think reporters are guilty of this and fans are guilty of this, the overreaction to every misthrow, errant throw, or touchdown. You know, I think there's an overreaction to a lot of these things. And when people want to see a finished product right away, I think that makes people think, well, I don't know, do the Raiders mess up? Should they have not have? What are we doing? And I think it's okay. Like he's going to, you want to give him time to sit and watch. But as soon as he gets out there, whenever that is, whether that's the end of this, I would expect to see him, David, this season. If he doesn't play, if somebody told me today, we will not see Fernando Mendoza on the field in 2026, 2027, I would say, wow, Kirk Cousins balled out? That's crazy. Okay. That's the only thing that would keep him on the bench. I don't see for 17 games Kirk Cousins having this like electric season. If I'm wrong, forgive me in advance, Kirk. But I think at some point we're going to see Fernando. And when he does, like, y'all got to relax. Like, in Vegas and elsewhere, like, relax. Like, he's going to mess up. And that is okay. It's just when he messes up, if he throws a pick six on the first drive or an interception, does he bounce back and, you know, goes for the check down or makes good plays on the next drive? Like, you want to see him learning from his mistakes and not making the same mistakes over again, David.
2: Yeah, I just don't see this dude starting at all this season. Because, I mean, there takes a level of discipline to have a quarterback like this that needs work. And you need to help build confidence and skills and all that stuff. And Kubiak, if you want more preseason games, good luck. I mean, like, the good thing is you get to play him next year in the preseason and then see what you got then. Like, that, I would take it even a step further. Kirk Cousins even went down with an injury at some point in this season, I would still play the third string quarterback over Mendoza. I just think that, and this is not an indictment of him, this is just the process. The process is guys like him, you need to watch the games. And we've seen how many quarterbacks that, I mean, Mendoza is a mentally tough guy, it seems, a guy who does seem to bounce back. But how many quarterbacks' whole careers get derailed because they get thrown out there too early, cough, cough, Anthony Richardson, and they, you know, their whole career takes a totally different turn because they're not ready and their confidence gets shot. Their mechanics don't get developed in the right way. When you have a guy like Mendoza and a team like the Raiders, who are not really primed to win anything this season, but they have enough of a roster where they can make some noise in the next couple of years, I don't roll this dude out on the field to start in any meaningful way for at least this season, sometime maybe in the next season. And I wouldn't even be mad if you put him in year three.
1: Can I just ask, Courtney, David, you said guys like him. What do you mean in terms of Mendoza? Like, guys like him, what do you...
2: Well, so guys like guys who are not surefire. You, like, he's not Jaden Daniels. He's not Cam Newton. He's not these guys who you look at and you say, week one, this dude is ready to play professional football. I don't think anybody would look at Mendoza and say that. He needs some sort of development. And guys like that, the difference between a franchise that is run by somebody like Tom Brady or somebody and these others is that they don't make these decisions where you rush a quarterback out before they're ready.
0: I like this. I think that we were going to go a different direction here because there's so many different quarterbacks that we've got to talk about over the next couple of hours. Could we see some on the move? But I like this topic, and I like what you just said there, Kimberly. Let's carry this one over. Straight ahead, we'll get right back into the Raiders, Fernando Mendoza, and if it's a good idea to see him at all in 2026. It's Unsportsmanlike, presented by Progressive Insurance.
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1: Up and down night for the number one overall pick, Fernando Mendoza, his preseason finale against the San Francisco 49ers, 7-14, 57 yards, and an interception. The Raiders did score 3 points in 5 total drives where we saw him, and that's probably the last time we will see him for at least a little bit. It's unsportsmanlike on ESPN Radio and ESPN2. No Evan Canty and Michelle, but you've got Kimberly A. Martin, David Dennis Jr., Courtney Cronin riding with you into the weekend. On this Friday, this conversation is one that we've been having all preseason, and it's continuing into cutdown weekend Sunday. Rosters have to go from 90 to 53 by 6 p.m. Eastern time. We'll get into so many implications league-wide about quarterbacks that could be on the move and others that may not be starting for their respective teams. But one of those guys, very likely Fernando Mendoza. We heard from his head coach, Clint Kubiak, that he feels like he could play him in 3 more preseason games, and it still might not be enough. Here is the Heisman Trophy winner, number one overall pick, responding to his head coach wanting to see him get some more preseason reps.
2: I would love unlimited games for development, and you know, evidently there is toll that takes on the body, but my body feels great, and however, I need to respect my other teammates who are laying their body out on the line every single play like I try to do. It's a little, sometimes a little bit more situational in my position. But the more reps and the more games would be fantastic. If there was 3 more preseason games that I could do, I would do them.
1: You know, I've got to say, I love anytime he steps to the podium because you get answers like that. And that's the God's honest truth, David, when you hear someone
3: Indiana,
1: like Fernando Mendoza. No, I mean, that's who he is.
3: I know.
1: The golly gumdrops of it all. It's not just how he talks, though. This guy is the ultimate team. Like, he's a perfect face of the franchise. He's, you know, wearing the Raiders shield up there, the player development hoodie the other day. Like, this guy's not wearing chrome hearts or a mirror. You're trying to get his fits off. He's like,
3: not
1: I'm going to represent my team.
3: There's anything wrong with that, Courtney.
1: I don't think there is anything wrong with that. I just think it's a cute way to, you know, walk up there. I don't know. It embodies who he is to a T. And the way that you hear him talk there,
4: you
1: David.
4: You kind of call them swagless.
1: You know, he's young. He'll learn. But I, like, truly hearing him talk there, I really do believe that he, like, that's not lip service that you're getting from him in talking about, I want more preseason reps. I want to get better. He knows he's not going to get any more, but you can understand that even he knows he's not ready.
3: There's, what I love about him is that there's this gosh golly wow earnestness with Fernando Mendoza. He's very honest, and I think, like, he said it from the jump, like, I have to be better. You know, I let down my teammates, you know, after his like first preseason game or the second. So I think that we have to give these guys, quarterbacks, we have to give them time. I think we are so quick to make value judgments off of them. And he said the best thing, guys, he said the same thing that we hear in television. More reps. You get better with more reps. And there are going to be moments where it's seasoned vets mess up on air, rookie TV people mess up on air. It's the same thing with football players. And again, I think it's just sort of fans have to have a level of patience and understanding. And I think the organization too, like, I think they get that maybe he's not ready week one. Who's to say he won't be ready in week 7? Who's to say he, you know, David's like, we may not see him at all in 2026. I think if we don't see him this season at all, the conversation on TV among football fans, I think, I'm a little scared of that conversation because I think if we don't see him at all, then people will raise the questions of, well, did the Raiders make the right pick? And again, as the voice of reason, I am hoping we don't do that. I think it's about, again, the next 10 years for this guy and sort of let him develop and be good. So when he is out there, finally, you don't have to worry about any regressions. David, what do you think?
4: I just don't think people are going to be worried about him if he doesn't play at all this season. I think that when you have a guy like Tom Brady who is signing off on these things, you get the benefit of the doubt. And I think everybody understands, for the most part, that he is a particular number one pick from this draft. Like, if this were next year and you had a loaded QB class, I'm not sure if he would go number one. I'm not sure he'd be as valued, things like that. So you have a guy who needs a little bit of work, and it's okay. It's okay. Like, this is a I think the NFL has moved a little bit too much in the direction of throw these guys out in the field. And there have been mixed results. And this is a traditional sort of way that we all grew up on quarterbacks. Quarterbacks get drafted. We don't see them for multiple years. And sometimes it works out basically based on how good that quarterback is. And he's going to keep doing his press conferences. Like, we're not going to see them for a little bit because he's not going to be playing. And everybody can love all of that. Even though he kind of talks a little bit like a cute American version of Jameis Winston. Like, if you just covered your eyes, they kind of talk the same.
1: It's endearing.
4: It's endearing. Like, the people like when Jameis Winston gets on the microphone and he does his thing, not necessarily when he's eating his fingers, but when he's up there talking about all that stuff. Like, these two guys, they kind of remind me of each other. I think we should acknowledge the fact that they kind of say the same thing. Like, if you did a blind sort of like quote, you wouldn't know who said what. If you took their names off, you wouldn't know who said what.
1: I think to the contrary of what you said, Kimberly, like how fans are going to start getting irate, like, hey, it's week 5, it's week 6, the Raiders might be struggling, where's Fernando Mendoza? Is it possible that given all the discourse around number one overall picks at quarterback, about how to not screw them up, that we look at this and say, the Raiders are actually doing something right here? If they're a bad team, if they're a developmental team, if they're anything other than what we expect them to be, which is a team that's growing, a team with a brand new coaching staff and a lot of new pieces, then I would think if they're ascending, you're going to continue to ride the hot hand. The hot hand's going to be Kirk Cousins week one and then onwards. Clint Kubiak says going into the cutdown weekend, he's not going to name a starter right now. He doesn't feel that he needs to. But eventually, the starter will be Fernando Mendoza. Fans should understand that you shouldn't be in a rush to do this right now, because in order to not screw up the quarterback, the investment, you called it a 10-year investment, Kimberly. They hope that it's 10 to 15 years with that guy who's running the organization in Tom Brady, considering he played a long time. But if it all goes right, we shouldn't see him in 2026, or we shouldn't see him until the very later part of the season. If you watched us, some of the highlights from the game that we showed you on ESPN2, there were moments where he was getting happy feet in the pocket, where he wasn't sure what to do under duress. The throw that he made to Jalen Naylor, which was his second interception of the preseason, that one, his head coach said, was on the receiver. He should have caught that pass. But even the ball that happened last week that was returned for a touchdown, the 80-plus yard pick 6, he wasn't taking a chance, because covered in college football is not necessarily covered in the NFL. He's learning, and that's okay, because where he's at right now will not be where he's at when he inevitably and one day gets a start as QB1 for the Raiders. But that time, so we think, so we can all infer right now, is not coming anytime soon. But you know what is coming anytime soon? Sunday. That is cutdown day, 6 p.m. Eastern time. 53-man rosters have to be set. And then we move into week one. What quarterbacks could be on the move before Sunday via a trade? We'll get into that coming up next. But first, Kimberly has this for Midas.
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0: win over the New England Patriots preseason finale. We also saw a bit of Taylen Green. We did not see Deshaun Watson nor Shedeur Sanders in the preseason finale. Deshaun, earlier in the week, named QB1 in Cleveland. It's unsportsmanlike on ESPN Radio and the ESPN app. Courtney Cronin, Kimberly A. Martin, David Dennis Jr. riding with you into the weekend. So I was a little concerned that Dylan Gabriel had been forgotten about here, guys, because there was so much conversation over the last 6 to 8 weeks about the first two quarterbacks on the depth chart, and one of them's going to be starting, the other, Shedeur Sanders, will be the backup. But in what we saw from Dylan Gabriel last night, got the wheels turning a bit, David, thinking that as cutdown day happens, I find it very hard to believe that the Cleveland Browns will do what they did last year and keep four quarterbacks around. And if Dylan Gabriel played himself onto another team's roster in a backup capacity, I don't think it would be the worst thing for the Cleveland Browns to explore that move. How do you see it?
1: I think this is the cluster you know what that the Cleveland Browns deserve. This is exactly what you deserve as an organization. I know you two were very high on Deshaun Watson earlier this week and thought he should start, so I'm not going to disparage you guys for your belief in that.
0: Calm down.
1: I think I heard you guys say that you thought he was a really good quarterback.
2: Nope, that's not what we said.
1: Oh, okay.
2: I said on Monday, I was here with Courtney and Michelle, and I said,
1: you like this football mechanics, really look good out there.
2: Since February, I got the sense this is Deshaun's job. Mm-hmm. Would I start Deshaun if I were the Browns? No, Kimberly wouldn't. Kimberly would want to know, is there anything there that I can work with? But I think there's a difference between being high on a player and saying, actually, this is what a team is likely going to do. So continue.
1: I was making sure. It sounds like you guys thought it was going to be a Pro Bowl top five quarterback in the league. Something like that.
0: Anyway, I don't think there's anybody who has any credibility saying that. But,
1: tongue in cheek. But this is what the Browns deserve, is that you are so sure that your decision of who you're going to start as starting quarterback, Deshaun Watson, is going to suck so poorly, so badly, that you didn't want to put Shedeur Sanders out there because you didn't want him to play well and make everybody hate your decision even more. And so you throw out Dylan Gabriel, who you say, this guy was not good last season. Yet this guy looked like the best quarterback on your roster. And now you got Cleveland folks. I know when they're going to be on Cleveland radio, they're going to be calling and be like, why don't we give Dylan Gabriel another shot? And this dude, I'm with you, Courtney, is probably not going to be on this roster at the beginning of the season. He's going to be somewhere else. I would absolutely be a team that would take a flyer on him. I'm here in Atlanta. They have no quarterback right now. I don't think a playable quarterback for week one to start their roster. They should for sure, give Dylan Gabriel a flyer.
0: If that quarterback you're referring to that has been playing for Atlanta is not the outright starter for week one yet, that being Tua Tagovailoa, we know that he will play against Miami tonight in their preseason finale, but who knows if he'll be winning the job for week one. But Kimberly, I mean, there's a couple quarterbacks in the mix here. We talk about Dylan Gabriel with the Cleveland Browns. We've talked all week about J.J. McCarthy, Anthony Richardson. I was combining their names there as I was speaking. Do you think that we could actually see one of these quarterbacks? Maybe there's one I haven't mentioned that could be on the move by Sunday.
2: Can I just go back to something David said?
1: Uh-oh.
2: So, David, you see, this is why, as a reporter, David, we got to bring perspective and nuance and a lack of overreaction. See, this is why I was talking about Fernando Mendoza and how people will overreact to him throwing interceptions and all the things in the preseason. One Dylan Gabriel preseason game, while hilarious it is, given the situation.
1: Absolutely hilarious.
2: Everybody is now like, I know.

0: Cleveland radio is going to be on fire saying, why is he not the guy? Like, I caution everybody to not go overboard with preseason action against different level of competition. And I am a pro Dylan Gabriel person. Like, I actually like Dylan Gabriel. I think it would be interesting if the Atlanta Falcons, where Kevin Stefanski, former Cleveland Browns head coach, is, given the fact that the Falcons have a quarterback in Michael Penix, who is just getting back to 11 on 11s, and you have Tua, who we're not exactly sure what version of him we're going to see this season. So this is not me killing Dylan Gabriel, but I pause your question, Courtney, to again bring some sort of perspective.
1: But I like what, if I'm picking up what you're putting down there, you're thinking about, well, hey, if the Browns, they've made their decision right now. It's Deshaun Watson. It's Shedeur Sanders as the backup. And they seem to really like Taylen Green. We've heard more about Taylen Green in this offseason than we have the guy that they drafted with a third round pick a year ago. Maybe Dylan Gabriel makes his way to Atlanta as a backup. I don't know. I mean, I like that logic, given what you said about Kevin Stefanski and what you said about their backup situation. I think it's an interesting one.
0: I think Dylan Gabriel's... mentals. I think he needs a change of scenery. I think, you know, you mentioned Anthony Richardson, change of scenery. I think that one is very clear.
1: Yep.
0: In Indy. The JJ McCarthy of it all, Courtney, you and I were on together with Michelle on Monday, and you guys were very adamant, correct me if I'm wrong, that Carson Wentz should be the backup and in Minnesota. And I said, it's not that I hate that idea, but for me, it is the organizations having the conviction to take a guy very high and a few years later saying, you know what, let's move on. I'm not ready to say JJ McCarthy is done in Minnesota. Maybe the Vikings, maybe they're done, but and we will see. But I don't think he needs a change of scenery just yet. I just think he needs to just really, you are in the best position with KOC and Josh McCown. Whatever they are telling you to do, you need to do it. However you need to prepare to be a quarterback, to get in there and make the right reads and make the right checks and throw on timing, do those things. Because Minnesota is a wonderful quarterback destination. So the other guys, Anthony Richardson, Dylan Gabriel, of course, I would love to see them get a change of scenery. We'll see if Tua also gets a change of scenery at some point.
1: I like the idea of JJ McCarthy getting some time to continue to learn. Mm-hmm. But there's a reason that the Vikings won't be moving him by Sunday, and it's because he has no value. Yeah. Let's be very honest about this. As a 10th overall pick, if you're moving someone like that, you're expecting a significant return for that player. What has he done in 3 years in Minnesota, preseason this year included, to give any team the idea of giving up significant draft capital for a player who doesn't have the value that you'd get the return on? It doesn't make any sense. I understand there's people who look at this logically and say his time in Minnesota is 99% over because Carson Wentz has played himself into that QB2 role, and we know that Kyler Murray is the starter. There is no rush to trade someone like JJ McCarthy because the Vikings don't want to get pennies on the dollar for something that was a very, very costly price for them, which is a first round pick at quarterback. That's just, it's not realistic, David.
2: Well, there's no value for I don't think Tua doesn't have any value. They're about to, the Atlanta Falcons are about to roll Michael Penix off the hospital bed onto the field in week 1 to play because they don't believe in Tua. JJ McCarthy, I don't think there's any value. Andy Richardson, I think value is in the tank. I think that there's got to be some real regrouping for him. I don't think he's probably going to see, he might be a guy that like a few years down the road sees a football field again and plays behind some people when he comes back. Like, oh, you remember Andy Richardson? He played, you know, had a good couple of weeks. I think that's his path. I think of those names, Dylan Gabriel, just off the fact that I know it's a preseason game, that we just saw something with a pulse from him that we have not seen from these other guys, combined with that desperation and a team like Atlanta, I think he's the best one that's primed to be able to move. The other guys, I'm with you, Courtney, there's just no value in these dudes whatsoever. It's sort of just better to keep them, because what are you going to get? Like, what kind of actual pick are you going to get for any of these dudes right now?
1: Exactly. Yeah. And that's why teams will wait, because if you're not in a rush to move somebody, if you don't have to, you're not just going to do it for the sake of moving somebody. You can get creative when you cut down the roster to 53 players. And when it comes to the quarterback position and depth, we know that teams don't want to be too quick to let go of what they have in the wings, even if it isn't their top option at the moment. So more preseason games coming over the next couple days. We'll see more quarterbacks get their final reps before they go on ice or to the back of the roster for quite a bit. We're also going to see some baseball action coming up this weekend. Be sure to tune in tomorrow. Yankees hosting the Red Sox, presented by Progressive Insurance. You can catch all of our coverage beginning 6:30 p.m. Eastern on ESPN Radio and the ESPN app. I promise you, we've gone over every single storyline this preseason that could possibly be talked about in the NFL, but there is one that is not being talked about enough. We get into that next, coming up on Unsportsmanlike, presented by Progressive Insurance.
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1: 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Courtney Cronin, Kimberly A. Martin, David Dennis Jr. sitting in for the guys on this Friday, getting you ready for the final weekend of the preseason and inching one step closer to week one of the NFL season. And don't forget, week zero of college football starts this weekend. We've got some great games coming up. We also have week one on deck. So much to get into from that front, so you're going to want to stay tuned. Over the next hour, we dive in there. But there's one story in the NFL right now that I think has been undercovered in a lot of respects. Lamar Jackson, we talk about him a whole ton. We don't talk about the leverage that he has in his contract situation and what it means for the future, not just for the Baltimore Ravens, but league-wide here. So Dominique Foxworth of the Dominique Foxworth Show had this to say about the biggest story that no one is paying attention to.
2: I've said it on microphones a number of times, and no one seems to be interested that Lamar has a no trade and a no franchise tag clause and a plus $80 million cap hit. So that means normally you don't get to this point. Of course, most of the time, great quarterbacks don't become free agents, but normally they get to the end of their contract and the team has some leverage in a franchise tag or some way to be able to start negotiations, or like Mahomes and Allen, they just renegotiate way ahead of time. The idea that Lamar had all that leverage, like, I don't think it's coincidence that Lamar had all that leverage or has all that leverage headed into this season, and then a lot of changes were made. So, like, that's the thing that I have my eye on, that Lamar is doing a very NBA, it feels like he's put himself in a very NBA-style situation where it's like, I can do what I want at the end of the season, so let's get it right.
1: So the reason this comes up, Kimberly, is because Lamar Jackson and the Baltimore Ravens are starting fresh in a lot of respects. New coaching staff, new offensive coordinator. And there was reportedly a contract extension that was given to him this offseason. It was on the tables, what Schefter reported, and Lamar has not done anything to date to sign it. And if you look deeper in the numbers, like Dominique was pointing out, his cap hit from this year goes from $34.5 million to an astronomical $84.5 million in 2027. So a lot of minutiae there, a lot of the finances that point to Lamar having the control here. How do you hear Neek when he talks about the type of leverage that you just don't typically see from quarterback to really any position in the NFL when it comes to Lamar?
3: Well, number one, I just want to know, is everybody ready to give Lamar Jackson and his mother credit?
4: There you go.
3: Are you ready now? Because everybody had a lot to say. Everybody, and from my standpoint, I was worried for Lamar because I wanted him to get every single dollar that his talent would allow him to get. Fast forward, all those people who said he's crazy, he's silly, he's dumb, like why doesn't he have an agent? Agents came out saying all the things. And now we are talking about Lamar Jackson, a two-time MVP, who stands to have ownership of his next move. And as for NFL players, that is what you want most, because that luxury is rarely ever afforded to you. I remember when Dak Prescott, he had the Cowboys year after year, tag after tag after tag. Okay, now it's my turn. I wanted to see Dak hit free agency. I wanted him to test his market. He obviously happy in Dallas. Good for him. He got paid. But Courtney, to your point, with Lamar and Dominique's comments about it, it is an interesting situation. I'm not going to call it a dilemma for the Ravens because I'm not in Lamar's head. I'm not in his head to know whether he definitely wants out of Baltimore. I will not speak for Lamar. I will not profess to know what his camp, and it's a very small camp on purpose. But I think if there's any feeling in Lamar's mind that in my time in Baltimore, we have had talent and we cannot get over the hump, and if this season they do not get over the hump, I would love to see him in Miami. Florida guy, Dolphins, and again, Malik Willis, I hope he has a good season. However, I think the idea, picturing Lamar in Miami, if he was going to go anywhere else, he gets to decide where he goes. The Ravens can't just trade him somewhere else unless he says, yeah, I'm good with that. So I would love to see Florida guy go back to Florida, make the Dolphins relevant. That said, I love him in Baltimore, would love to see him win it for a Super Bowl in Baltimore, because on paper, this roster is good enough to win a Super Bowl, and they have had a roster good enough to win a Super Bowl. They just haven't gotten there. David, I don't know. Do you think Lamar is ready to leave the DMV?
4: So, Kimberly, you took the words out of my mouth. I want to shout out his mama and all, because we talked about everybody talked about how ridiculous it was to have traditional agents, and now he's positioned himself to have, like Dominique said, an NBA situation. Like, he can do the Kevin Durant, which we do not see in the NFL. He can go to the Hamptons and have teams come and pitch for him to go there in the offseason, which football players do not have the option to do. I think Lamar Jackson, everything is on the table. If this thing starts to feel like it falls apart with Baltimore and he does not have the receiving core, does not have what he feels like he needs there, there is definitely a change of scenery. I know Dominique said that people are not talking about it. Like these cities like Miami, like Atlanta, are absolutely talking about it and have their finger on like what's going on with Lamar Jackson. Can we position ourselves as a place for him now? I don't know about Atlanta. Arthur Blank was the first person to sort of jump out the window and say, we're not going to get this dude when he was, you know, available a couple years ago. And there was a big controversy with that and the accusation of collusion, things like that. That would be a fence they'd have to mend. But this is a unique position for him to be, to go literally anywhere he wants that has the money for him and to be in a contender. And he has positioned himself really well if this thing does not work with Baltimore. So I think if this, you know, towards the end of the season, this thing feels like it's not working, it doesn't feel like there's a path to a championship, I could absolutely see Lamar Jackson going somewhere else.
5: That's why I don't think he's made any decision. Let's see how this plays out. And Kimberly, you're in Baltimore more than anybody else, reporting on this team, knowing how it fell apart last year, but also how they're trying to rebuild it this year. And from everything we've heard, Lamar Jackson, Declan Doyle are like the handshake meme on an iPhone. Like they're in cahoots right now. They're in a good spot. But if it doesn't work out, he's got the leverage that so few other NFL players. That's the caveat here, because the NBA is a player empowerment league. The NFL is not. But he's got the leverage to decide what his future could be. And if it's not Baltimore, he gets to dictate where it will be. So very fascinating, something to absolutely keep an eye on this season. And something else we're keeping an eye on, another court decision affecting the eligibility of college athletes. We dive into that next. We're on Sportsmanlike, presented by Progressive Insurance.
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20: Unsportsmanlike. If we're talking New York, it's got to be a bacon, egg, and cheese on a bagel.
21: Exactly. It's I'm right there, there with you. A bacon, egg, and cheese on a bagel.
20: A little hot sauce?
21: What?
22: Not too much.
21: I don't know if I go with a hot sauce. I actually like to put a little cream cheese on there, too.
22: Really? I have a friend that does that. I've always been grossed out by that.
21: Put a little cream cheese on there, too. Oh, it's chef's kiss. I'm gonna show you how to
1: hit the quad, hit the quad. It's Unsportsmanlike, ESPN Radio, and ESPN2. The voices you heard there debating the perfect bacon, egg, and cheese breakfast sandwich are Chris Canty, Michelle Smallman, and Evan Cohen. They're not here today. They are off getting ready for the weekend. So you've got Courtney Cronin, Kimberly A. Martin, and David Dennis Jr. riding with you on this Friday morning. Kimberly, you're the resident New Yorker. The bacon, egg, and cheese, to my knowledge, is a New York thing. How do you take your breakfast sandwich? Is it fair to put cream cheese on it, like Canty said?
3: That's disgusting, number one. Number two, I actually don't, this is going to be weird, but I don't believe eggs and cheese should be, I don't think they should be married. Mm-mm. I don't.
1: What? Kimberly.
3: Mm-mm. What? So I've never had a bacon, egg, and cheese.
23: What are we doing here?
3: I don't like cheese in omelets. No.
22: So do you eat an omelet with no cheese?
3: Correct.
1: How does it stay together?
22: That's not an omelet. That's just dry. That's just no, egg with not, things. That's no. egg and things. That's not an omelet.
3: What do you mean? It's how does it stay together?
1: But you need, doesn't the cheese hold yeah, the cheese all of the vegetables, yes. or the meats, no, the eggs?
3: No, they're all in there together.
22: It's just
3: guys.
22: Egg with
3: it's
22: things.
3: Fine.
22: Once it's you crack it open, with it vegetables just splits all over.
3: Or yeah. meats. It's mm-mm. fine. It's totally acceptable.
1: Oh, wow. Kimberly, you've done ESPN Radio for years. You've done First Take, Get Up. You've had a lot of takes. This might be the most controversial of all of them. Eggs do not belong with cheese.
22: That's ridiculous. Ridiculous. Where
1: she can fire off the pre-take and get it ready for next week. Yeah. I mean, you've got to come in strong, girl, in this one. I'm just telling you, I've heard a lot from you over the years, yeah. and this is the one that
3: and
1: I think
3: I stand
22: terrible.
3: On it. I stand
22: the
3: on
22: wrongest,
3: it.
22: The wrongest state, wrongest
3: if,
22: take.
3: Wow. If they bring an omelet to me at a diner with cheese in it, I'm like, I'm so sorry. I cannot eat it.
22: You send it back. You send the omelet back because you're like, you have dared to put what is in every omelet on my plate.
3: Because I definitely said no cheese. So, yeah.
5: If you order it that way, then it's totally fair to send it back if you told them. I had a situation when I was at a restaurant about a month ago. I ordered a chicken sandwich, and I'm very anti-mayo.
3: Oh, yes.
5: Very anti-mayo.
3: Mm-hmm. Yeah.
5: And I received a chicken sandwich with mayo on it because there was undisclosed mayo. It was not put on the menu. It said breaded chicken cutlet, lettuce, tomato, cheese, brioche bun. Mm. Nowhere on there did it say mayo. So when it comes to me and I look at it, I'm like, that's butter, right? Oh, darn, it's mayo. I felt a little bit of guilt initially. Calling the waitress over and be like, excuse me, I'm so sorry, but it didn't say it on the menu. So I wasn't in the wrong for doing that, right?
3: But right? Okay, quickly. What did you think was going to hold the sandwich together if
5: the
3: there was not a
5: the
3: condiment
5: bun.
3: Of some
22: that's
3: sort
22: totally,
3: of...
22: That's totally different than an omelet.
5: And yes, Kimberly.
22: That's not even in the same ballpark of the hands hold it together. The omelet needs... The cheese. This is not even. Where are we? Because I think that conversation started with the folks in Vegas East being appalled at my use of jelly on a breakfast sandwich. They did not.
0: No, understand. We allowed that.
2: That's more acceptable.
0: I think that was an Evan thing. We were all on board.
3: Jelly okay,
22: so
3: and
22: Evan
3: what?
22: Was upset, did not understand the kind. And then I brought a jelly. I brought like a sausage, egg, and cheese. Well, let's pretend there's no cheese in there. Let's pretend we're not good people. And don't put cheese on those things. And I put jelly on it. And a little jelly in the morning to kind of like give a little sugar, a little sweetness to the savory. And everybody's acting like Evan especially was acting like it was a wild thing, you know?
3: Jelly sausage?
5: It's a very Southern thing.
22: It's a very a Southern thing. You throw like a little jelly on there.
0: I don't think that's a Southern thing.
5: It is because he's eating it, not eating it on a bacon, egg, and cheese bagel. He's eating it on a biscuit. A biscuit.
0: Usually. Oh, well, the biscuit,
5: Southern
0: yeah.
5: Bread.
0: But
5: yeah, that's why you
0: But the jelly part
5: there.
0: Is not Southern. I've definitely heard a lot of people doing that.
3: Like
5: delicacy.
3: I would like it's all of that deconstructed. Like the biscuit, jelly.
0: So you just don't like the sandwich element.
22: You don't like the sandwich.
3: And is there egg on that too?
22: Yeah. Oh, absolutely.
3: Egg and a jelly?
22: Cheese,
3: no, sir.
5: But make
22: and,
5: it a breakfast
22: and, a,
5: sandwich.
22: And a sausage. That's a breakfast sandwich. That's the necessity for a breakfast sandwich. Put on a biscuit. Put on a croissant if you want. You can put it on any like little
0: English muffin.
22: English muffin.
5: Any vehicle.
22: A little jelly. Use. Throw it on there.
5: The good thing is for all the fast food restaurants that are going to see a spike in customers here over the next 30 minutes, you're welcome. Getting everybody hungry here on Unsportsmanlike.
22: Chick-fil-A dropping a new waffle.
5: You can eat your breakfast sandwich however you want to. We are an equal opportunity.
0: Except for without cheese.
5: Consuming. And mayo. Can't do it with mayo either. I guess we've banned cheese. We've banned mayo. We've banned like certain condiments here.
0: I'm out on any white jelly. Condiment. Any of the condiments that are the color white, I'm out on. I
5: no
0: think they're all
5: cream,
0: terrible.
5: No mayonnaise,
0: all of them.
5: No Baja sauce.
0: All of them.
5: Okay.
0: Bad.
5: You know?
0: Ranch. All of them.
5: Okay.
3: Missing out on ranch.
5: You are
22: is
5: missing.
22: This is this a deeper thing that you got going on, Pat? Is this just...
2: Yeah, what are you trying to say?
22: Is there something happening here that you want to discuss?
0: Saucism?
5: Saucism.
22: Yeah. Is there something happening here?
5: No.
0: I don't think so.
5: Pat, well, you know what we're going to do? We will, the next time that everybody's all together, because Kimberly, Michelle,
0: love
5: and I barbecue
0: got to
5: be
0: sauce.
5: Together in Britain, New York yesterday. The next time we're all together, we're going to do a little sampling of all of this. And maybe we can even get Kimberly to try some eggs with cheese in it. 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So all week long, we've been talking about the lawsuits that have taken place in college athletics. We know that week zero, week one, whatever you want to call it, college football starting right now. And their season is just about to get underway. And there have been some players in the NFL, some rookies that are trying to go back to college by deciding, hey, I'm not going to make a practice squad. I could potentially make more money on a college football team, increase my draft stock, all of those things. And some of these players have sued to get temporary restraining orders to allow them to go back to college. And what we know in order, it was the Big Ten, it was the SEC, the Big 12, and then yesterday, the ACC, the fourth conference that makes up the Power Four, passed a resolution Thursday, which bans professionals from returning to college football, plus women's basketball and men's basketball. So they're following suit with what everyone else was doing in the enforcement world of college athletics. So this resolution now includes players who previously declared for the NFL, NBA, or WNBA drafts and did not withdraw before the draft. So players who signed with the NFL or other professional football leagues, the NBA, the G League, WNBA, any player listed on any roster for an NFL or other professional football league, WNBA, or NBA or G League team. So that happened. And that's what should have happened, because we know that the ACC would have been crushed, guys, if this would have gone on and they would have stayed silent. However, here's what we were expecting to happen when the athletes who are now affected by being told no try to find a loophole. So down in Dallas, a judge signed an order on Thursday that prohibits the NCAA, the SEC, and Commissioner Greg Sankey from stopping a group of athletes, three of whom are currently on NFL rosters, from returning to college sports for one more season of play to take advantage of that 5-for-5 rule. So this is from Judge Martin Hoffman. He wrote in this order, as long as they would have been eligible to continue playing college sports in the following semester, if they had a fifth year of eligibility, they are eligible today. So Kimberly, we've been expecting this, that there would be a ruling coming down from the, this is obviously in effect to the SEC. All four conferences that make up the Power Four have the same rule. No professionals coming back to college sports. Mm-hmm. But now the athletes are trying to fight that ruling to get an injunction and say, it's not our fault the NCAA couldn't figure out the calendar here. And for someone who might be on a, be looking at a practice squad spot, at the time that the 5-for-5 ruling came into play, they just finished up minicamp. They just finished up OTAs. They were getting ready for training camp. They couldn't control the timing of the NCAA and how long it took for them to get here. So now we've got this situation where the conferences do one thing, then you've got judges trying to do another. And I think we're all looking at this wondering, is there going to be any sort of real resolution? Because it's almost like every time there's something that comes into play, something comes in and flips it on its head, which in this case is this ruling down in Texas.
3: Blame the NCAA. Thank you.
4: That's all I have to say. I mean,
5: and they've been silent in all of this, which is almost maddening that they're letting the conferences do the bidding for them after they're the ones who invoke this thing so late in the process.
4: David, here's what I think. I feel like I don't blame these athletes. They have a point. That's why I feel like this is such a mess. And I feel like every player who's involved, and I mean players, you know, generically or whatever, like every conference, I understand why the conferences are acting the way they're acting. I understand the point of these athletes. They're like, this is not my fault. And I think Michelle had said the other day, like, blame the game, right? Like, I don't think it's the athlete's fault in this. I just hate this mess. And so now I just say blame the NCAA, because I don't understand how it got to this point, David. And I don't know what the actual resolution is, because you have this subset of athletes who have a legitimate gripe. So why should they be punished in this sense?
22: You cannot enforce laws in a lawless land. What's happening in the NCAA. Like, tiniest violin for NCAA and complaining about what's happening. I do not care. Like, the NCAA wants to fashion itself as a collegiate educational system where people play athletics. It's not, especially in football. It is and all the sports, it is a G League right now where people get paid, and also they'll take basket weaving on their off time. Like, you have created a system in which coaches and which, you know, colleges do not have to follow any of the rules. And now the players are getting hip to it, and they don't want to follow a bunch of rules because the rules are not really in place. And now leading into a season, we have to have a law degree to understand what the hell is going on. I don't know what an injunction is. I don't know what all this stuff is. I don't care. Like, and nobody's actually going to really care about this come week six if there is a guy who was in the league who, like, it's not like Mendoza is going to come back and lead Indiana to another national championship. Like, this is going to blend in with all the other stuff that is happening. And NCAA just has to deal with the fact that they are a wild, wild west of chaos, and they're trying to put the toothpaste back in the tube. It's not going to work. You are a lawless land. Just embrace it.
5: Well, they're not the ones who are bearing the brunt of this. Frankly, that is the Power Four conferences who had the gall to make a rule here. Deadlines spur action. We know that that comes into play because of the NFL and the 53-man rosters that get cut down by Sunday. So many of these athletes that are trying to get back to college football, their college football teams or other college football teams, had a decision to make. And they're still going to try to push this thing forward. But there might be a judge standing in their way or there might be one that's on their side. And the funny thing in all this, the college football coaches don't even know who's eligible and who's not. We'll get into more of that coming up next here. We're on Sportsmanlike on ESPN Radio and ESPN 2, presented by Progressive Insurance.
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0: has begun. I still call it week zero. I'm a traditionalist.
1: Evan Squared. Yes. When you hear the music, how does your body not just move?
0: Because I'm not going to do the shoulder shrug thing, because that would make me feel like I'm not actually dancing. And as Michelle said, the kids don't dance anymore. So I guess in this moment, I'm not dancing.
1: Continue.
0: But I see you vibing. I see you vibing there.
2: They don't catch a wine anymore.
0: Catch a line.
1: Is that your question?
2: Yeah, I don't know. David, you're out on the streets. You're out in the club.
3: Don't be on the wrong side of history on this one.
1: The kids
3: are out there, Kmar. You know they're out there.
1: No, the kids are out there. But to David's point, the kids are not at basement parties, which I said earlier. No, they're not.
0: They don't know.
2: Are you at a basement party, Pat?
3: No, I had a sister who went to college very recently, and the kids are out there. It's fine.
4: It feels like we're going to have to end the week to prove in this point again. So later on in the show, we're going to take some calls, because the phone lines lit up when we did this, the other day, and people proving how old Courtney and Michelle were and how wrong they were. So we'll do this later on.
2: It's not the same.
3: Well, of course it's not the same. Those kids, time progresses, but kids are still partying.
2: They've not been raised in to wear business casual.
0: Thank you.
2: Look like you're dressed for a job interview and sweating it all out, walking up behind and then doing the face check. They don't know what the face check is like. I don't think you know what you're talking about.
3: I'm gonna say I don't think I know what
0: is the face check?
2: The face check is in our day, the lady would be dancing, you'd go up behind her and say, "Can I have this dance?" or something along those lines.
1: That's what I would say.
2: I would say, "M'lady, you look stunning in the moonlight." Glowing off your face.
5: I thought you were in the basement.
0: It's the moonlight that comes off the glow sticks that are inside of the plastic vodka bottles that are then black lit.
1: David was born in Bridgerton times. That's what we're learning.
2: You look like a classy lady.
5: Fair maiden.
2: May I doth have this dance?
1: And what they would do is turn around
2: and look you in the face. And then determine if he's going to continue, or her homegirl would do the thumbs up, be like, he's a keeper, boom, and then let the dance continue.
1: Courtney, or they would just walk away. He is correct. However, I was the rude person. We'd go out, all of us girls. Guys would come up behind us. I would stop dancing and turn around and just look at them dead in their face.
2: And then they would keep moving.
0: You know what? I can picture that happening.
2: Yeah. They didn't say, "M'lady, may I doth have this dance?" They like I do.
0: You know, they just didn't have enough game.
2: Back then we would have called it Riz. I called it being a gentleman.
0: You know, David,
5: Riz
0: was invented like, 2 seconds ago, but that's how we renamed the show temporarily. It might actually stick on Unk Sports.
3: This is how I know you're old, because Riz was invented like 7 years ago.
0: It wasn't that recently.
3: It was a while ago.
0: Okay. Well, yeah. Unk Sportsmanlike continuing here on ESPN Radio and ESPN2 and talking about the game itself and to not hate the player, to hate the game. That's the vibe in college football right now, because of all of these rules that have been put in place to prevent pro athletes from going back to college sports, whether it's the NFL, whether it's coming out of the NBA, the WNBA. There are a lot of leagues, Power Four conferences, that are saying no. Not on the cusp of the season. No, not right now. Even though 5 for 5 in the NCAA eligibility world, which you turn 19 or you start your first year of college, there's no more waivers. There's no more red shirts. You get 5 years of eligibility and that's it. That came into effect in June. A lot of athletes weren't able to take advantage of it, and now they're trying to. So lost in all of this conversation, Kimberly, are the college football coaches who have to now play by a set of rules, and they're trying to keep up with the Joneses in this world, and it puts them in a tough spot. Mike Elko, Texas A&M head coach, had this to say about not even knowing who he can play versus who he can't under these circumstances.
6: It's a statement about where we are from a governance standpoint, that we are having conversations about what the rules are going to be regarding roster management on August 27th, and we kick off. There's games tonight. there's game Saturday, and we're not even really sure what the rules are around who can play on our teams this fall.
0: And that's an NCAA problem. Well, I know we've been talking about these specific conferences, but that's an NCAA problem that we're dealing with this literally at the 11th hour of the college football season starting, when this could have been handled so much earlier.
1: Hey, Mike, you and me both. I don't know what the hell is going on either. So, again, I am at a loss because, again, I feel for the athletes who are saying the rules, the timing of the rules, the calendar. I'm the one who's getting screwed out of an opportunity. You've got coaches like Mike and others who are saying, what is going on? The fact that the season is upon us and there's all this confusion. Yeah, I don't know what the hell is going on either, David.
2: But have we ever known what the hell is going on? Like, have we ever really known? Like, do you know before this offseason, would you know why there are quarterbacks who are like 30 years old in NCAA? Like, have we actually known any of the rules leading up to this? Like, what NCAA rules do we actually know in terms of eligibility, in terms of rules that you're breaking? Like, did we know about sort of the infamous, if a bagel has cream cheese on it, you're violating this thing? Like, the rules have never made sense and they've never been actual rules. So I understand there's frustration about this new iteration of a rule that doesn't make sense, but NCAA rules have never quite made sense. Do you know, does anybody here know why you had like a Stetson Bennett quarterbacking for as long as he did? Do we know what made him eligible? Do we know what made players available for a sixth, seventh year before? Like, nobody, unless you're deep, deep in the weeds of this, actually understood the rules. And even then, there are all of these things that reverse the rules, the injunctions and the restraining orders and things like that. Like, NCAA rules were kind of built for this. They're built to be not make a ton of sense, to not be so specific. So all these things can happen. Like, I just don't feel like this is a new thing or something that is particularly, I know it's the 11th hour of it, but I have never quite understood these rules.
1: So it sounds, Courtney, and David, correct me if I'm wrong. Courtney, it sounds like David is saying there has always been mass confusion. Mm-hmm. So
2: always.
1: Why am I going to waste my time caring about this current mass confusion?
0: I think that is because the reason there's been so much mass confusion is because nothing has been enforced uniformly.
1: Yeah.
0: Because what one school will allow, another school won't. And the school that will allow it will push the envelope. Whereas in a case like LSU, what we found out earlier this week from reporting from CBS Sports, it was Lane Kiffin and LSU stoking the flames here, calling players or having their school, their representatives call the representatives of players who were on the fringe of being on an NFL roster. Maybe they weren't going to make the 53. Maybe they would be a practice squad candidate or they would get cut, clear waivers, and then go to another team. They would see the opportunity to add to their roster. Someone like Lane Kiffin, first year in Baton Rouge, he's trying to win. The pressure that's on him, there's not a coach in college sports, period, that has more pressure to win than Lane Kiffin this year, that since he left Ole Miss, left a team that was deep into the college football playoff and is trying to win at LSU. So if it's win by any means, you're going to be looking at the means of finding the most seasoned and most talented players to add to your roster. They're playing by a different set of rules than others within their conference. We heard about the vote that was taken earlier this week that the SEC member institutions, except for LSU, were all willing to abide by the ruling that was put down by the conference. No pros back in college sports. LSU still fighting this, and the players in question, Daquan Wright being one of them, are still affected by the indecision in all of this. And where is the NCAA? And what is my conference saying? And what are the law? What's the law saying? What is the judge saying? Who's putting me in a position that I could potentially bypass this and still skirt the rules to get back to college football? All we know is that the season's here, and we still don't know who's eligible and who's not. And this may change over the course of the next couple of days. And you might see, even though there's this rule in place that says no pros or anybody who's been on an NFL roster, a 90-man roster, none of those guys can come back to college football. You're still going to see others that have either been grandfathered in or others who fight the system in the right way, and they end up winning, and they will end up back in college football this season. So much more to get into on this topic. Stay tuned here on Unsportsmanlike for that. But We ask our resident GM, straight ahead, if he believes we have seen enough from Fernando Mendoza to play week one. It's Unsportsmanlike on ESPN Radio and ESPN 2, presented by Progressive Insurance.
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1: Trey Tucker to the right. Fernando's going to throw again. He's going to attack down the middle. Intercepted by the 49ers on a deflection. On a deflection, ball was on the hands of Naylor. It was deflected along the way. Berthoun with the interception, and the Raiders go out here. That was a tip ball.
2: A call there of Fernando Mendoza's interception Thursday night in the preseason finale for the Raiders, courtesy of Raider Nation Radio. Mendoza, number one overall pick, finished the night 7-14 with one interception, threw for 57 yards, and that likely the last time we see him for a while. It's Unsportsmanlike on ESPN Radio and ESPN2. Courtney Cronin, Kimberly A. Martin, and David Dennis Jr. hanging out with you on this Friday morning. Please welcome in our GM, Mike Tannenbaum, to discuss a little bit more about Clint Kubiak's decision to still say at this juncture, after all we've seen in the preseason, I don't feel like I need to make a decision or an announcement yet on QB1 in Vegas. Why are we dragging this thing out, Mike?

0: you know, we're speculating, right? Maybe he has to run it by John Spytek or Tom Brady, but I think Clint Kubiak will be a good coach in the league. Not sure why he did that. Typically, this time of year, you have literally 20, 30, 40, 50 transactions, especially if you're the Raiders. You're going to churn the bottom of your roster, trades, waiver claims. You have a lot to do over the next 2 weeks. Just check the box, say Kirk's the star, move on. It's really like a non-story.
1: So, Mikey T, I think a lot of people might, we had a conversation earlier about overreactions to rookie performances, particularly in the preseason. Fernando Mendoza, you know, the interceptions and the shaky starts. But I want to ask you about Cleveland, because Dylan Gabriel looked wonderful last night in a preseason game. But I'm curious how many QBs you think the Browns should keep on their roster, given that that was one appearance by Gabriel, and they have, obviously, Deshaun, Shador, and I'm blanking on the last one.
2: Kalen Green.
1: Yes.
0: Yeah, so, like, to me, this is easy. I thought Cleveland's decision the other day looked bad when they said Deshaun Watson was going to start. Mm-hmm. I think it looks worse. Like, Todd Monken's a good coach. Yes. Give him those three young quarterbacks. Start Shador. Dylan Gabriel did look good. Like, I thought he played with good fundamentals. Thought his eye level was excellent. He was accurate. He threw with good anticipation. He's small by NFL standards. That may be a fatal flaw at the end of the day, but go with those three young guys and, you know, don't look back. Kmart, you once covered a really smart...
1: smart GM.
0: Good-looking GM, good-looking, hypothetically. And that GM had one sign in his building, in God we trust, for everyone else we need data. Mm-hmm. And I would challenge the three of you to please tell me the one quarterback in the history of our league that was suspended for 11 games, played 19 games in 6 years, had season-ending shoulder surgery, then tore his Achilles tendon twice, was going to be a free agent, and played really good football. Like, I think Deshaun Watson playing well this year in 17 games is improbable.
1: Well, when you put it like that, Michael, it doesn't sound that likely. But as a GM, yes, in case the audience didn't know that that Michael was talking about himself as far as the GM that I covered with the Jets. So you're a GM, though. What you're saying sounds good in theory, to go with the young kids. But what would you have done with Deshaun and that contract?
0: Well, look, you're at a point where, from a cap standpoint, you probably have to keep him and just say, look, you're going to be our third. Be the best teammate you can be. We hope that you don't play this year. At the end of the year, you're going to graduate. You'll be a free agent. Part of being a leader is admitting your mistakes and cutting your losses. They have a lot of good young players. They're building this thing the right way, but for the quarterback. And I'm just hard-pressed to understand if you're running the Browns, guys, like, how does this work out well if Deshaun Watson plays? He's a free agent. He's clearly not in your plans moving forward. And again, he's had two, not one, skill diminishing injuries. He hasn't played well in 6 years. I just don't understand, like, what we think a reasonable outcome that's going to be good, how that's going to happen.
3: So given that the Browns didn't do what you suggested, which is a sensible thing, and did what was the dumbest possible thing that they could do by naming Deshaun Watson the starter, all this stuff, that leaves kind of Dylan Gabriel maybe on this roster, maybe not. And I'm looking at a team like Atlanta, who is kind of in a quarterback disaster of their own right now. Would a team like that try to go and say, should I try to grab Dylan Gabriel? Is there a market for him, or should teams be looking at him as somebody as a sneaky ad or for a flyer for this season?
0: Yeah, David, I think that's kind of been out there for a while. Like, I think they would be the first team in the history of the NFL that could have three left-handed quarterbacks. And Kevin Stefanski drafted Dylan Gabriel. Mm-hmm. Tua's been disappointing so far. Let's not overreact because it's still the preseason. Hopefully Michael Penix is okay, but obviously durability is a big question there. So absolutely, I think Dylan Gabriel, you know, as you said, for a flyer, David, to Atlanta makes a ton of sense.
4: Talking with Mike Tannenbaum, ESPN senior NFL front office insider, joining us here on Unsportsmanlike. Mike McCarthy said something yesterday after the Steelers-Bills preseason game about the quarterbacks that he has on his roster. We know it's Aaron Rodgers, who's going to be in his last season, and then it's Mason Rudolph. And then they have Will Howard, sixth-round pick from a year ago, and Drew Aller. All four quarterbacks have played or have earned spots in the eyes of Mike McCarthy on this roster. Is it feasible? Is it necessary for the Steelers to carry four quarterbacks on their roster, just knowing what the season is for their QB1?
0: Yeah, absolutely. I think even more so knowing that Aaron Rodgers is going to be 43 in December. Mike McCarthy has a great track record of developing quarterbacks. I would take Will Howard, Drew Aller, put him into a developmental program. It's not ideal from a roster construction standpoint.

0: You're probably going to have to take it, you know, from a safety or a wide receiver to go with four in your active. But I'm excited to see what those two quarterbacks look like in a year. So hopefully Aaron Rodgers has enough in the tank to get through the year. I doubt that, given that, you know, he averaged 5.8 yards air yards per attempt last year. I don't know how that's going to get better, but I think their future is bright with those two young guys.
1: All right, we've talked a lot, Michael, about Aaron Rodgers, but you know what we haven't talked a lot about? Lamar Jackson and the leverage that he has going into next season. I'm curious what you think is more likely. Lamar Jackson signs the biggest deal in NFL history after the season with the Ravens or with another team?
0: Oh, I think it's with the Ravens. I think getting Declan Doyle was really smart. I think he comes from this tree of Detroit and Chicago. They'll protect him. And I'm excited to see, because I think sometimes people conflate two things incorrectly, which is when you hear things like heavy up the protection or two backs or two tight ends, that they're going to be conservative. And I think this is going to make Lamar even more explosive. If they could squeeze another year or two out of Derrick Henry, where defenses have to honor the run, that's just going to open up the field for Lamar to be more explosive. And I know he can't be franchised. I know that he's, you know, represents himself. But I'm just hard-pressed to think that he would leave there. And this team's really intriguing. You know, I talk to coaches all the time at different points in their careers and how they, you know, developing and what they're looking for. And I always say, like, take the any job you can get and just make it better, because you're never going to walk into a situation where you're going to have a star quarterback. And Jesse Minter is like the exception to that rule. Jesse Minter is a rookie head coach who has a very intriguing upside. I think he's going to do a good job. And for him, there he is. There's Lamar. And I think it's going to work out really well. And part of when you watch what NFL teams do, they tell you how they evaluate themselves. And I think when they hire Jesse Minter, and in particular Declan Doyle, what they're saying is, we have this incredible quarterback. What's the best way to have, like, the next phase of his career even be better than what's been a two-time MVP part of the first part of his career?
2: Mm-hmm. Okay, so but what if his thing doesn't go well? Like, part of this idea of him staying in San Francisco is premised on the idea that you believe that this is going to be a good season. I'm with you. I do believe it'll be a good, great season for the Ravens. They have a shot to win it all. But let's say things go the other way. Is there a world, if this doesn't go well, they have some injuries, if they don't make the playoffs again, is there any world in which you see Lamar Jackson entertaining the options to leave Baltimore?
0: Well, sure. It's always a possibility, I guess, right, if things don't go well. But, again, within reason, I think they've done everything they can, drafting Inoue Vega in the first round of Penn State. And, look, some of these, you know, Jalen Lane's flash, but it's preseason. But I do think they're comporting themselves in the right way to say, hey, we got a star quarterback. Let's make sure that we can protect him and get, you know, skilled players around him.
3: Mike, last one for you. So we know that all Power Four conferences in college athletics have come out and said no pro players can go back to college sports. And this, of course, comes to light this week because of the NCAA 5-for-5 ruling that several NFL players, rookies, are trying to take advantage of. And there are still some who are fighting these rulings, Daquan Wright being one of them, several others who were in that Louisiana lawsuit from a week ago. So what would you do if you were advising a rookie who's trying to go back to college from the NFL, knows that, you know, maybe the practice squad is his ceiling for this year? And while the ruling's in place, there are loopholes here that some are trying to take advantage of. What would you tell those players?
0: Well, I think if you could get to a practice squad, that's a great place, Courtney, because, you know, the race is long, meaning, you know, it's 17 games, 18 weeks. And if you start on a practice squad in August, there's a reasonable chance you'll get an NFL paycheck. You get three of those, you get a pension credit, and you're sort of like off and running. If that doesn't work out, maybe there's some non-Power Four schools, FCS schools, that could work out. And look, it's been a crazy couple of weeks here with college football, and you do feel bad for those kids that are sort of caught in this, like, legal limbo. I guess the good news is this should be a moot point in a year or two as the 5-for-5 sort of gets implemented, and hopefully they all find landing spots. It just won't be, you know, apparently, as of today anyway, it won't be in the Power Four.
3: Yeah, and these Power Four conferences are hoping that this becomes a moot point soon, because the season is here. Yet we're still dealing with eligibility cases across college football about who might actually work their way back onto a college football roster in 2026. Mike T, we appreciate it. We'll check you out on Get Up later this morning. Thanks for the time.
0: Thank you.
3: Mike. he, Mike Tannenbaum, our guy, ESPN NFL front office insider, one who always gets it done. You know who else always gets it done? Granger. Kimberly Martin has more.
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0: I'm Over It with Pat the Producer.
1: I accidentally went to a Stevie Nicks cover band this weekend.
2: Awesome. Stevie, the queen.
1: I walk in. This is a lot of 55-year-olds here.
3: Your demo.
2: Exact demo, yeah.
1: Apparently people are switching from dating apps to medieval times to find dates now. And I went to the Renaissance Fair, and I feel like I got dragged for it.
4: People are going to the Renaissance Fair to date?
1: Yeah, dude.
3: At Costello.
1: Yeah, see, I was on it.
4: We're brothers at the Renaissance Fair.
5: I'm over it. I'm sick and tired and over it.
1: Get a life.
6: It's not his mom's favorite segment on Unsportsmanlike, but it's ours. It's time for I'm Over It with our producer, Pat Costello, who tells us all of his daily grievances, gripes, and overall
2: and
6: shame with the
2: many.
6: World.
7: Courtney, right, you hate this segment, don't
6: you? No, I like this segment because I learned something new every single day. I do like this segment. And I'm also trying to gas Pat up a little bit because his mom said it's not her favorite segment on this show. So, Pat, the floor is yours. Where are we starting? Where are you
7: annoyed
6: this morning?
7: Yeah, prove Courtney wrong.
1: I mean, it's actually funny that you start with my mom because I'm going to need everyone to stop getting engaged. I saw four different people yesterday announce engagements between, like, celebrity-ish people that I follow and, like, social media influencers and then people just in my personal life. Four different people! Can everyone calm down? My mom's going to start asking me questions that I don't have answers for, okay? Everyone relax. Stop getting engaged.
8: I think your mom has an answer to the question.
1: What?
2: Hey, you know what's crazy,
7: she doesn't
2: though?
7: Need to ask.
1: She's going
7: to
1: know, but she's going to ask.
6: She already knows.
1: She might, but she's going to ask me anyway.
8: I don't think there's any question as to why you're not engaged.
2: Here's the problem with Pat. He brings up stuff.
6: That was awful.
2: Really great things he's upset by. But earlier this week, Pat said that he loves love.
1: I do.
2: Because I agreed with Pat. And I was like, oh my God, Pat, we have something in common finally. We love love. And here he is, end of week, saying, stop getting engaged, people.
1: Oh no, I'm happy for all of them, but don't post it. Because now my mom's going to send me pictures and be like, what
2: Silly
1: are you
2: me.
1: Doing? And I'm I don't know. I don't know what I'm doing.
2: Well,
1: I'm
2: that
1: trying.
2: Was evident.
1: I'm out here.
2: Yeah, that was
6: you are putting in the effort. I do give you a lot of credit for that. No, David, you're the one saying, well, we know why you're not engaged.
8: Well, I'm just saying,
6: don't think we didn't catch that.
8: Maybe you should go to the basement parties and catch a wine.
1: I'm not going to the basement parties.
7: Yeah, do a face check.
2: The ladies are turning around to see what's behind them.
7: We can do face checks too.
1: Cam, what role do you think I have here?
7: You're checking faces.
1: I don't think I am.
6: He's going to go walk up to some random ladies tonight.
7: Use David's line. Say, hey, fair maiden.
8: Hey, fair maiden.
7: Doth thou would like a dance?
6: The woman's going to be like, sir, are you having a stroke right now?
7: Yeah, but he's at the Ren Fair. It works.
1: Hey, I mean, you heard it in the rejoin. The Ren Fair is back, by the way. The Ren Fair just started up. And
8: a lot of singles at the Ren Fair.
1: There are. The Ren Fair is amazing.
6: Yeah, do you dress up to go to that, Pat?
1: I don't. I just wear normal stuff. Although this year, maybe I will. Maybe I have to upgrade.
2: Pat, why don't you join a run club? I feel like that
1: I can't run. I mean, I used to be able to. My knees and ankles are toast.
2: Bro, nobody's going to run club to run. They're looking for dates. Hello?
8: There's no possible way.
7: People definitely run at run clubs.
1: You have to run, and I can't run. My body doesn't work anymore.
2: You chat a nice lady up in the back of a group, and you're like, hey, girl, what's going on?
1: Yeah, but I can't physically run.
8: Yeah, no.
7: Pat's not going to settle for the people in the back.
8: There's no worse place than a run club to try to find.
2: Oh, I'm sorry. How do you know this, David?
8: Because I've been in a run club, and I've been, and there's nobody want nothing. There's nothing. There's nothing remotely. I'm at my most unattractive while trying to run and sweat and keep up with people and complain and make grunting.
2: Well,
8: noises.
2: Listen. Don't put your problems onto Pat. Okay? Maybe Pat will have good luck there.
8: I'm sure Pat is.
1: Even when I could run, I am with David. I could not talk to people while I was running.
8: Come on. We're sweaty.
1: I was focused on running.
8: Yeah.
2: Okay, maybe it's the Linus attitude that Pat has.
6: Do the blanket too?
2: Yeah, everything's so terrible.
1: Everything's not terrible. But people need to stop getting engaged.
6: Or at least slow down on the social media posts about their engagement. That's what's bothering you. Because you love love. You
2: Be
6: love
2: happy
6: engagement.
2: In silence.
6: It's being thrown into your face.
7: I don't know if Pat loves love.
2: Yeah,
1: I do love love.
7: He doesn't want people making out in Europe. He doesn't want them to get engaged.
1: Well, that's not love. That's passion. And we don't need to see that.
8: Married at First Sight finale was last night. So in Love Island, UK, there's a lot of love going on. A lot of engagements, a lot of weddings.
2: Could Pat go on Love Island?
1: Pass.
2: Not Love Island. Love is Blind? Love is Blind.
8: I was going to say Love is Blind is going to be a much better option than Love Island.
1: What does that mean?
6: They can't see him.
2: Love is Blind. Yeah, they can't see him.
1: What's happening here?
7: David then would roast you on his podcast.
2: They fall in love with the personality.
8: Then it's all personality based, which
7: Which you don't think is
6: Pat, I think you have a great personality. Your person's cool. Out there. You will find them. It's probably at that Renaissance fair, though. So please, buy the outfit and dress the part. Because you wonder why you're leaving Renaissance fair without a date. These girls that go there dressed up in their medieval garb are like, this guy's here in his hokas.
1: The fair maidens.
8: The hokas. Fair maidens. There you go. Boom.
6: Like, you know, lean in. Lean into it. What's next?
2: Use David's lines seriously at the Renaissance Fair.
1: Please. I mean, it would work at the Renaissance
7: Fair. Just say the word doth and you'll have them swept off their feet.
8: Yes. Fair lady.
1: I hear
8: Juvenile playing Back That Thing Up on thine stereo.
1: But they're playing it on like a small ukulele.
7: Or like a yaller horn.
1: When did the Yankees get poor? Nuno, you might be able to answer this. Because the Yankees gave away 18,000 George Costanza bobbleheads yesterday. But the Yankee Stadium holds 46,000 people, which meant that people were lining up in the rain yesterday for like hours before the game to get this bobblehead. Because apparently you can only give it to 18,000 people. When did they get so poor that they can't give everyone in line a bobblehead? What are we doing, the Yankees? I'm pretty sure you have the money. Buy everyone a bobblehead. Stop being cheap.
3: Times are tough.
1: Times are not tough for the Yankees. I mean, maybe for Aaron Judge and Giancarlo Stanton and the players, it might be, and Aaron Boone and all those. But
2: so the Yankees.
1: The finances for the Yankees are doing just fine. The play does not influence their George Costanza bobblehead giveaway.
6: But isn't that the point of a giveaway, that it's supposed to be something exclusive?
2: It's a limited.
1: No. No. The Phillies just gave away a Kyle Schwarber bobblehead, and they gave it to every fan in the stadium, and it was a sellout.
6: So there were 41,203 people yesterday at Yankee Stadium. At least that was the announced attendance for the 5-1 loss to the Astros. You want them to have 41,203 George Costanza bobbleheads?
1: Yes.
6: What happens when somebody doesn't want it or they leave it?
1: That happens with every giveaway. That happens with every giveaway.
6: Which is why you sell them on
8: eBay. You got to be able to sell them on eBay and make a little profit off of it.
1: Now, why are we making profit off of a free giveway?
8: Because that's how it works. That's why
6: you don't see these things get on the internet after they're
8: given
6: out.
8: That's how you end up with one of these Stephen Curry Davidson graduate bobbleheads.
1: This is so dumb.
6: It's a great giveaway.
8: $100
1: on eBay
8: right now.
1: Making people stand in the rain is so stupid.
6: Well, 18,000 people came away happy from that.
1: Yeah, and the rest didn't.
6: Well,
1: because the Yankees are cheap. Stop being cheap, the Yankees. You're already terrible. Don't be cheap too.
6: We're on Sportsmanlike.
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21: Like, I was so small when I was born that they were like, probably not going to make it.
22: That's not funny. I'm sorry.
2: Did you come early?
21: Yeah, I know. I just was like small. Like, this was way back in the day. Like, you know, born in a little shed in like a village in Portugal in the 70s. And it was just like,
22: You weren't born in the hospital?
2: Wait, no. You were born?
21: Yeah,
22: really?
21: Born in like the
2: you were born in a shed?
1: What? I like Kevin being like, oh, that's not funny that he came out small. Like, it's fine. No. I think he's definitively here now, Ev. I don't think we have to worry anymore.
22: That's fair. Let me get Chef to confirm that, Bill.
21: That I was so small that it was just like, I'm not so sure. Look at me now, Grandma.
23: I was going through that pain alone.
6: Look at him now. He's persevered. He's made it. And he's made it to Unsportsmanlike. You know you've arrived, Nuno. We're glad you're here with us. We're glad you're all here with us on this Friday morning. 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Courtney Cronin, Kimberly A. Martin, David Dennis Jr. sitting in for the guys. We get you ready for the weekend, and we get you ready for the end of the preseason.
21: Look at me now, Grandma.
6: Last night. Yes, look at Nuno now. Look at all of us now, because mercifully, it has come to an end, at least for the Las Vegas Raiders. They ended their preseason last night against the San Francisco 49ers, and we saw what very likely is the last of Fernando Mendoza, at least for now, at least for the next couple of weeks, maybe the next couple of months. 7 of 14, 57 yards, and an interception. The Raiders only scored 3 points on his 5 drives. Let's hear from Clint Kubiak, the Raiders head coach, on Mendoza's development as the Raiders start to shift gears towards week one.
24: Yeah, I mean, he needs another 3 preseason games. You know, all those rookies do. And now that the season's starting, you know, that, you know, the practice reps get smaller, and that's just life. But us as coaches, we got to get him ready to play, keep developing him.
6: Getting him ready to play will not be, more than likely, getting him ready to play for the season opener in 16 days, Kimberly. So, Clint Kubiak, you didn't hear it there, but he also said last night that he is in no rush to name a starting quarterback. However, all of us, have said it's going to be Kirk Cousins, and it should be. But as you now close the book on Fernando Mendoza's preseason, where are you with this? Because I know you're going to probably be out there at some point. You're going to see him. He's probably not going to be suited up. Mm-hmm. But how do you evaluate what we've seen and what we still don't know yet about the number one overall pick?
2: I hope I see him in some chrome hearts.
6: At the podium. I would love to see that. Can you imagine what that would look like?
2: I guess for me, I don't feel any differently today than I did 2 days ago about Fernando Mendoza. Last night's preseason action, you know, within the preseason, 15 of 29, two interceptions, 143 yards. I felt like the kid should sit. I expected bumps along the way. He's not a finished, David used the word product earlier. That's what all of these rookies are. I don't care if you're a Heisman Trophy winner. I don't care if you are a Biletnikoff winner. All of these guys are rookies, and there is that welcome to the NFL moment. For quarterbacks, it is not just, you got to know what everybody's doing. You have to know, be able to step on the field and be able to dissect what a defense is about to do to you. And all of those things take time. I think that's why you have the benefit of a Kirk Cousins on the roster. You know, it's no different than he's on borrowed time. Okay, but he's still here. Let him start the season. I didn't expect Fernando Mendoza to be the starter, nor do I think he should be the starter. And even David, you brought up earlier the prospect of not seeing Fernando Mendoza at all during the 2026-2027 season. I don't know if I would go that far. I think at some point we will see him. I still think, I am nervous that if we didn't see him at all, that fans are not looking at this as a 10-year plan. I don't think TV pundits would look at this as let's be patient. I think people would look around with some alarm. If we never saw Fernando Mendoza this season, what did the Raiders do? Why did they pick him number one overall if they weren't going to play him this year? But I think we have to sort of preach some patience and let these guys sort of mature, watch from the sidelines, and then get out there sooner than later.
8: I'm sorry, Kimberly, I'm sure you made good points. I just couldn't stop thinking about the idea of Fernando Mendoza in like a Louis Vuitton jumpsuit.
2: I'm sure you made good points. I wasn't listening.
8: Like a fade, like three cuts in the eyebrow, like a big dookie chain.
2: Oh, the eyebrow cuts.
8: And he just came out there and just...
6: Which of his teammates would be influencing him to really tap into his swagger?
0: Max Crosby.
8: Max Crosby, 100%.
6: I will
8: just
6: say...
8: Just hanging out with Max. If he was on Max Crosby's IG Live...
6: He could be on his podcast if Max does The Rush during the season, which is a great, great podcast. But I think it is really cool, not to cut you off, but just... how cool it is to watch Max Crosby lean into the rookie quarterback. You saw it there on ESPN last night, some of the highlights we showed you over on ESPNU with Fernando Mendoza. And when he's on the sideline, David, he's getting some words of wisdom, just words from a Pro Bowl player from Max Crosby. I mean, I can't obviously tell what he's saying, but I think that's really neat that we may not see Mendoza under center, and he might not be QB1 anytime soon, but he's still got the respect of, you know, the most important player on the defense, arguably the most important player, not named Fernando Mendoza, on the Raiders.
8: Yeah, I think it's a fantastic buddy cop film that's just waiting to happen with these two guys. Just a steady cam and letting them just do their thing. But yeah, I just think that if you look at their schedule, there's no way. I mean, I know it's one game or two games. There's no way I'm throwing Mendoza out there to play against like a Broncos. You know, like there's just absolutely no way. Like those type of games. That would be a disaster. I mean, and that's no disparaging of him. He's just not good enough. And they knew that, I think, when they brought him on. Now, if he came out and looked immediately like he could be a guy that can make an impact from week one, sure, I'm sure that they would throw him out there. But he does not look like that. Not that he looks bad. He just looks like a guy that needs an entire season. And I don't think that the fans are going to be freaking out about that. They know who they drafted. They know that they got a guy who is not ready to start year one. And they have patience. They have Tom Brady is going to be the guy delivering the message. They're not going to be over there revolting against Tom Brady, telling them what a quarterback should or should not do at the beginning of his career. I think that the Raiders, for the first time in a very long time as a franchise, is going to be a patient fan base and a patient franchise, because look at what's happening. Halfway across the country with Cleveland, what they're doing with their quarterback situation. And by contrast, an organization like the Raiders looks like a genius organization who's taking this thing slowly.
2: So for the first time in sports history, we're going to have a patient franchise of fans. Okay. I would love to see it. I just don't think fans, I don't think, again, in this podcast world that we live in, I don't think that people, if we never see Fernando Mendoza during the season, I don't think people are going to be like, oh, okay, that's cool. Which is just his development. I don't think that's the world we live in. I'm being realistic about it. But David, you also mentioned I wouldn't put him out there for the Broncos. They don't play the Broncos till week 11. So you're still saying you don't want to see him at all, regardless of how Kirk Cousins plays. If Kirk isn't, if he's not giving you quality quarterback play, you're still saying let him ride it out and the fans will be patient, even if they're watching Kirk Cousins and it doesn't look like the prettiest football.
8: I'll take it a step further. Kirk Cousins gets hurt. I'm still not putting Mendoza out there. I'm putting.
2: Do you know who the other quarterback is?
8: Nope.
2: Aiden O'Connell. Okay. So
8: it doesn't, okay, it don't matter. Like Aiden O'Connell's impact on the Raiders is meaningless in comparison to the idea of what you're trying to build with Mendoza. Like that to me, because the Raiders are not going to be a playoff team this year. Like they're not going to be a playoff team. They're not going to be competitive this year. So the idea of like who your third string quarterback is not as important about how you're going to develop Mendoza. And if you put him out there too early, this can impact your franchise and your franchise quarterback for years to come.
6: Well, all of that is accurate, but wouldn't that make Aiden O'Connell's impact on this team even more important than it is, you know, at any other point of his career? You said, like, you know, and Kimberly just pointed out about, you know, Kirk Cousins, if he struggles, who do you turn to next? If Fernando Mendoza isn't ready, should he be QB2? Wouldn't it be better to have somebody who's already played games? Aiden O'Connell's been in the league now for, I believe, 2 years, to get him into a situation where if Kirk Cousins goes down, God forbid, early in the season, week one, week two, week three, whatever. If Fernando Mendoza is not ready, isn't that going to screw him up even just as much as putting him out there as a starter if he's thrust into action, no matter whether he's QB1, QB, or QB2? Well, either way, he's going to be in a bad situation.
8: That's so what I'm saying. That's why you put Aiden O'Connell ahead of him.
6: So
8: why,
6: Aiden O'Connell should be QB2. And I know that it's weird that we're talking about the QB2 battle for the Las Vegas Raiders, but when you hear a quarterback mimic the words that his head coach said, as you're about to hear from Fernando Mendoza, about how he himself doesn't feel ready, it makes me think that the worst thing you could do would be to give him any sort of role that he's not ready for. Here's Fernando Mendoza responding to what we played for you earlier from Clint Kubiak, saying that the quarterback, Heisman Trophy winner, the number one overall pick, needs more preseason games.
24: I would love unlimited games for development, and you know, evidently there is toll that takes on the body, but my body feels great, and however I need to, you know, respect my other teammates who are laying their body out on the line every single play like I try to do. It's a little, sometimes a little bit more situational in my position, but the more reps and the more games would be fantastic. If there was 3 more preseason games that I could do, I would do them.
6: So hearing him there, like, and I know that he's never going to say anything to the contrary. If his head coach says he needs 3 preseason games, if you'd want to see him in 3 more, then Fernando Mendoza is going to be like, yeah, I totally agree, Kimberly. But I hear a quarterback there who is parroting in a lot of ways what his head coach said, that I'm not ready. I still need to develop, but developing in games, whether it's as the number one, which is not going to be, or even as the backup, that he knows he's not ready for that moment.
2: I think what you and David, it's almost like you guys are talking about a different NFL world, like in a perfect utopian NFL world where you could take a number one overall pick and say, you know what? Don't even worry, guys. You don't even need to see him this year. We're going to make him the third quarterback. We're going to really go nice and slow with this. That does not happen. I would love that to happen. I would love for young quarterbacks to sit and watch as long. Again, that's the way I would run things, but that's not how the NFL works. So the idea that David said he didn't even know who the backup to the backup was, like Aiden O'Connell, the fact that you would go from Kirk to Aiden O'Connell, I think, and fans and the media and everybody would say, oh, okay, that's okay. They're just letting this kid take his time. I would love that to be the way life works in the NFL, but that is not realistic. And so what you're describing, I can't even wrap my brain around it.
6: I understand, but the Raiders are telling us something. They're trying to not screw this up. They're trying not to be like every other poor franchise that ends up at the bottom of the standings and at the top of the draft. A team that has been down this road for a long time. revolving door with the front office, with the coaching staff. They finally have the right structure in place. They've got Tom Brady a part of the mix, too. They're trying to be different. It's okay to be different and do things that might be deemed unconventional in the NFL world if it means you're going to break the mold and not screw up a young quarterback, because so often that happens. And then you know what? We're talking about giving up on them 3 years into their career, like we do with J.J. McCarthy, like we're doing with Anthony Richardson, like we're doing with so many others and have done with so many others throughout the test of time. I don't think it's wrong to think outside the box here and not give in to the inevitable pressure that they will feel at some point this year about getting Fernando Mendoza under center. If he's not ready, and he told you there in that clip, I'm not ready, I still have to develop, I would love more preseason games. Why? Because the stakes are a lot lower when you throw a pick six in a preseason game. The stakes are a lot lower when you don't throw the right pass, you don't see the right coverage, you don't make the right read in games that don't count for the playoffs, in games that don't have the stakes that these regular season games do. And if he's not ready, then you don't put him out there in any circumstance, because it's a 100% injury sport. If Kirk Cousins goes down and your backup situation is a quarterback that's still developing and might have to play an extended stretch, and you just walked into yourself into a situation you could have prevented.
2: David, get in here.
6: Let's carry this over, because okay, I think that this is still a conversation that fans are divided on. We know that fans are fanatics for a reason. That's what the word is short for. Yet to understand where this franchise is now and what they're trying not to do, the mold they're trying to break, is one that I think is a fascinating case study across the NFL. We get into that next, coming up on Unsportsmanlike here on ESPN Radio.
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1: This is a shoulder shrugger, Kimberly. 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
1: 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Kimberly A. Martin, David Dennis Jr., Courtney Cronin sitting in for the guys on this Friday morning. And the conversation all morning long stemming from last night's preseason finale for the Las Vegas Raiders is about Fernando Mendoza. And we know he's not ready. You hear it from the horse's mouth, not just Clint Kubiak saying he needs more time. I wish I had 3 preseason games extra to throw him out there. Mendoza said last night, quote, "It was a great experience having the heat and the duress because diamonds are built under pressure. They're built under fire and being forged like that. So when you're able to play under that duress, that's when you elevate your game." I don't know if he's talking about diamonds that are mined or lab-grown diamonds, but diamonds nonetheless, that is what you expect from the number one overall pick when they get into action. But Kimberly, we've been discussing now, going down further the depth chart here, QB2, QB3, if there's a situation where your starter goes down and you still don't think Fernando Mendoza's ready, what's the harm in making sure that you don't have to throw him into the game before that moment, before he's finally able to assume the reins of this offense and perform well within that?
2: No, let me be clear to you guys and to the listeners. I don't see anything wrong with what you guys are talking about. What I'm saying is the NFL does not operate like that. Courtney, one of the things before we went to break that you mentioned was the Raiders have to resist the, quote, inevitable pressure. And I think therein lies the issue that I have just in general with how NFL teams conduct business. I think every team succumbs to the pressure. They succumb to talk radio or the fans clamoring for whomever. I think that pressure, when you take a top quarterback, when you take him number one overall, I think all of that, yes, you've designated him as he is the special one. He's the savior for this franchise. And I think that's where people look at it a little differently. So do I think he should sit on the bench or take the mental reps to start the season? Yes. Would I want to see him at some point this season? Yes, I would. If I don't see him this season, based off of how I know the NFL and all these teams operate, if I don't see him this season, I am going to ask, as a reporter, I'm going to ask, what's not happening behind the scenes? What are they not seeing? Does it mean that you write him off and say he's not ready? But the expectation is if we take you number one, David, you will start at some point sooner than later, especially when you have a quarterback that is, like Kirk Cousins, talented, but still he's getting older. I don't expect Kirk Cousins to ball out this season, so I would expect to see Fernando at some point.
3: So we're talking about fan pressure and fan outrage, and you're thinking about what would make the fans most outraged. Now, there may be some pressure to say Kirk Cousins goes down in week 3, we throw Aiden O'Connell out there, where is Fernando Mendoza? Did we get the right guy? What's the holdup? I understand that there may be some people who would feel that way, and of course the Raiders would have a ready-made argument, which is, look, this dude is a guy who we want to develop, want to make sure he's ready. We're going to sit him out all season. We're not really going anywhere as a Raiders team. They may not say that part, but we're not really going anywhere. So we're just going to kind of let the other guys develop and let him get some practice reps and maybe even get some first team reps in practice. That may lead to a level of pressure. What will absolutely lead to the most pressure is Kirk Cousins goes down to week 3. You throw out Fernando Mendoza week 4 against the Chiefs. He throws 3 picks and everybody's saying, oh my God, we got the wrong guy. This is Anthony Richardson part 2.0. Like, that is going to be a situation where you're talking about real angst, real anxiety. If you throw him out there too soon, and it's like, this dude does not look like a starting quarterback or an NFL-level quarterback. He's supposed to be our future. Mm-hmm. That is where you get real, real outrage and real, real angst if we're talking strictly from a fan perspective. And then at that moment, if you're the Raiders, you got to pull them anyway if that happens. And then you're back with Aiden O'Connell anyway, and the fans are saying, we're not even sure if this dude is our future.
2: You're saying if he struggles, David, that the Raiders would put him out there. If he struggles, they would have to pull him back?
3: Well, that's the thing. Well, then it creates a tough situation. Do you pull him back?
2: No.
3: Do you let him continue to struggle? It creates a tough situation. Your back is against the wall as a Raiders franchise, because now you're throwing this dude out week after week to look bad for multiple weeks in a row. And the fans are going to be like, this dude is not our franchise quarterback. This guy who looks like this cannot possibly be our guy. It's a worse situation than just throwing out your third string quarterback.
2: If you start Kirk Cousins and then you pull him early in the season for Fernando, there is no seesawing back and forth. Fernando's the guy. So that's why, as a franchise, I'm good with sitting him to start. Whenever you feel comfortable, like he mentally can handle those bumps, they're going to be interceptions in week 4, week 11, week 12, in the playoffs, all the things.
3: There may be a lot of them.
2: But you don't put him out there if you don't think that mentally he can withstand it, those ups and downs. So there, to me, in my mind, putting him out there in week 4, you're not doing that if you have any doubt, and then pull him back for Aiden O'Connell.
3: Yeah. What's up, I think the only reason he would go that early is if Kirk Cousins is hurt, just straight up hurt. Like, I don't think, no matter how Kirk Cousins, I don't think you're ever putting Fernando Mendoza out there this season for performance of Kirk Cousins. I don't think you put him out there at all. But I'm talking injury to Kirk Cousins, then you have to make a decision. And for me, that decision would be third string.
1: What we're all thinking is, why can't more teams do it like the Chiefs? Why can't they have the Alex Smith to Patrick Mahomes succession plan, where you take your lumps as a franchise so you don't take your lumps when the franchise quarterback finally gets into the mix? Why can't we have patience? The Raiders have been afforded patience. They have a new coaching staff. They went about the offseason the way that you should. What'd they do? What was their big move that they made? They paid Tyler Linderbaum, the center, broke the center market, reset the center market with an ungodly number this year, because they wanted to have the right piece in place for when Fernando Mendoza gets under center and has a veteran who knows what he's doing and can help ease his transition into the NFL. They already have Brock Bowers. They have Ashton Jeanty. They have pieces. They're building. They're not a full product just yet, but they're trying to put the infrastructure in place to make Fernando Mendoza not like every other case study, not like the one we talked about last year where Cam Ward took over quarterback for a bad team, had his head coach fired not even halfway through the season, and is now trying to hit the Caleb Williams level restart in year 2. They don't want to have a restart at any point with Fernando Mendoza, because they want to make sure when he's there, when he's out there, when they finally give him whatever title it is, he's able to handle that job. And if you do that before he's ready, you always run the risk of ruining a quarterback before they can finally hold their own. And I know that it is a little, I don't want to even say it's frustrating, it's just kind of like, what's the point? We're talking about Clint Kubiak, of course, not naming who QB1 is going to be, even though it's inevitably Kirk Cousins. We all can make the easiest bet Vegas has ever seen, Vegas meaning DraftKings, and say Kirk Cousins, the week 1 starter for the Las Vegas Raiders, take it to the bank. But you can now understand a little bit more of what's going on inside the coach's logic about, this guy is not ready yet. I need to keep preparing him for whatever comes his way in 2026, or if he has the benefit of sitting for the rest of the season to develop, then he's got to prepare him for whenever he goes in. And slow playing this is not a bad thing. I think that slow playing the backup role might actually be the best case scenario to make sure he doesn't go in before he's ready. We've talked about that pressure word all week long, all day long, here as it pertains to Fernando Mendoza and the Las Vegas Raiders, and when they're feeling the pressure to put Fernando Mendoza into the game. How about the pressure that is on one college coach to win and win now in 2026? It's more pressure than on anybody else in college football. We get into that next here on Unsportsmanlike, ESPN Radio and ESPNU.
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1: 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Courtney Cronin, Kimberly A. Martin, David Dennis Jr. riding with you into the weekend. If you missed any of the first 2.5 hours of the show, be sure to go back and listen to us on the podcast. We're talking about Fernando Mendoza's preseason finale, quarterbacks who might find their way on the move before rosters are cut down in the NFL to 53 players on Sunday.

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1: It is Unsportsmanlike on ESPN Radio and ESPNU. Courtney Cronin, Kimberly A. Martin, David Dennis Jr. riding with you into the weekend. If you missed any of the first 2.5 hours of the show, be sure to go back and listen to us on the podcast. We're talking about Fernando Mendoza's preseason finale, quarterbacks who might find their way on the move before rosters are cut down in the NFL to 53 players on Sunday, and the ever evolving world, the landscape of college football. More lawsuits are coming the way towards the Power Four conferences that say no pros can go back to college football. It's common sense. I think we're all in agreement here that these rules exist now for a reason, but there are a lot of athletes, or rather, not a lot, a large number of very prominent cases here, whether it's Daquan Wright, Jack Pyburn, some of the other names that entered the lawsuit last week, that are saying just because you've ruled one way doesn't mean that we aren't going to fight it. And one of those schools that is at the epicenter of this is LSU. Lane Kiffin, their head coach, went from Ole Miss to LSU this year and is trying to win by any means necessary because he left a team that was in the national championship hunt and decided that going elsewhere in the conference, no less, was a better option. Matt Mascana, who's down in Baton Rouge, ESPN 104.5 FM, was on Amber and Ian and decided to get into the mind of Lane Kiffin and decided to let us in that journey with him. This is why, in the eyes of Matt Mascana, Lane is pushing so hard, because the pressure he's feeling is like that of a coach who just won a national championship.
2: The fact that he's pushing so hard in this instance illustrates he's trying to fill what he perceives as holes in his roster. Make no mistake about it, Kurt Cignetti at Indiana screwed it up for everybody. Kurt Cignetti went to the worst, literally, no program in the history of major college football had lost more games than Indiana. Year one wins 11 games, make the playoffs. Year two wins the national championship. Like, what's your excuse? They have given him everything. They paid Charlie Weiss $2.5 million. They played Blake Baker, the defense coordinator, $3 million to stay. He passed on 2 head coaching jobs to stay at LSU. You know, they have almost a 1-to-1 player to coaching support staff ratio. I've never seen a staff this big. They're giving him everything he needs. So the expectation is there. He goes 9-3, 8-4 this year with all the investment. It ain't gonna fly. So I think he does feel that pressure, which is part of why they are pushing so hard right now to get these players eligible, because he thinks it'll help them win.
1: So that is the perspective from someone who's down in Baton Rouge, David. And as we know, Lane finding himself in the middle of controversy is nothing new. But the fact that LSU keeps pushing, despite being told by their own conference, you can't add these players onto your roster, is so much of the wins by any means necessary, and makes me think that it's the head coach driving it because he knows his roster is not a CFP roster or a CFP contender as it stands right now.
3: Yeah, I mean, that's it. This idea that Lane Kiffin is skirting the rules or trying to skirt the rules or trying to get the biggest advantage possible because he feels the pressure is a little loud.

0: laughable to me. Lane Kiffin is trying to skirt the rules and do what he can to win because that's just what Lane Kiffin does. Like, even if he didn't feel it, this is how Lane Kiffin just does these things. He does.
1: So you think that if he was still at Ole Miss, he'd be pushing just as hard as he is right now to get some of these NFL player rookies that were on NFL rosters this offseason back onto his team?
0: Yes. What? Yes. Because Lane, what is Lane Kiffin shown any level of restraint or any level of, I'm just going to follow the rules because this is the right thing to do? Lane Kiffin just wants to win and he doesn't really care about rules. Like, this dude is just going to do what he can to win. Of course, in any situation, he's going to be pushing for the advantage because that's just what Lane Kiffin is. That's the Lane Kiffin experience at this point, and sort of couching it in this idea that he's feeling pressure because of the move to LSU and all that stuff. I get that to an extent, but is this really just about Lane Kiffin and the personality and the guy that he is, that he's going to try to win no matter what?
2: So, okay, for our listeners, they should know by now, but I cover the NFL. I cover all 32, national reporter. So college football is not, I don't wade in these waters all that often. But from the outside looking in, this Lane Kiffin situation feels very much like a messy breakup. Picture it. Guy, married, seemed happy. Suddenly, he breaks up with his wife. Then turns around and dates a girl in the same friend circle. And now he's on social media, upsetting Pat Costello, posting about their engagement and how happy he is and how he's trying to show everybody that he loves where he's at. He loves this new girl and he is determined by any means necessary to show that, yeah, I may have left old girl, but I'm in a much better situation. She's cuter, she's finer, she's funnier, she's all the things, and we're gonna have the best marriage ever. It just feels very messy. And that's why I feel like for him to leave Ole Miss the way he did, the way it all went down, you have to come back. You have to feel the pressure to show that this situation was the right move and we will be winners. So I understand Dave's point about Lane Kiffin has always been about, I don't know, I don't want to use the word drama or whatever, but he's always going to push that line. I think even more so how everything has unfolded from Ole Miss to LSU, I think there's an insane amount of pressure on him, and it is juicy. It's giving Love Island, it's giving Temptation Island, it's giving all the things. Married at First Sight, I'm here for it.
1: Well, by that logic, though, if it's the whole you left one great situation because you thought you could upgrade, level up, and do better, that's what he did with LSU. They gave him the contract that he wanted. They gave his staff the contracts that they wanted. As you heard Matt Mascana talk about just how expensive his coaching staff is. And they gave him a $40 million roster. But apparently that's not good enough. That's not good enough to get him to not be wading in the waters of, let's try to do things that nobody else is doing. They're the ones who reportedly instigated this fifth-year lawsuit, LSU that is, to try to get some of these players onto their roster. Because you can't win with, like, isn't that more of an indictment, David, on Lane as a recruiter, Lane as a coach, his coaches and their coaching staff, that you can't win with what you have? You spent a ton of money. It's one of the most expensive rosters in college football, yet that's not going to be good enough to get you to the SEC championship game and then get you into the 12-team college football playoff. It's, of course, it's pressure, but it feels like it's an indictment on Lane and the way that he's doing business if that's not good enough to where you feel you have to take these fringe NFL players and bring them back to college football.
0: Yeah, because Lane Kiffin needs these things. Like, this is why he skirts these, because he needs these things in order to have the best chance. This is the Lane Kiffin sort of pie of his skills. This is what Lane Kiffin does. So if we're gonna break Lane Kiffin's pie down, right, it's like 25% of X's and O's, what he does on the field as a coach. That's part of his job. Another 25% is him recruiting. It's his recruitment. 50% of Lane Kiffin's job throughout his entire career is getting in front of a microphone and saying, I don't really like that this is part of what we do in NCAA, but I got to do it anyway because I got to give my team the best chance to win. That's what he does. I don't like that I'm leaving this school in the middle of the season, but I got to do it as my best chance to win. I don't want to do this thing that maybe morally not what we're supposed to do, but we got to do our best. That's what he does. That is the career arc of Lane Kiffin. This is no different than that. This is what he's going to do, whether he feels like he has a good recruitment class or not, whether he feels like he's going to win or not. All of these things, Lane Kiffin is going to always, always find the way to try to skirt rules, to try to find the cheapest way to get from home back home. That's what he does, and this is no different than that.
1: And as he feels the pressure even more, he's going to continue to do it even more. Yeah. And that's the problem, because with the SEC, I know that we gave them a lot of credit this week when, after the Big Ten came out with their rule, I believe it was Tuesday, they said no pro players back in college sports. Cool. The SEC followed suit and upped the ante even further, talking about how coaches who choose to put these players onto their roster would face some big-time penalties for that. They would get fined. There could be the forfeiture of wins and all these things. And it's important to note that in all of this, LSU has been the outlier of not wanting to acquiesce to what the other 15 member institutions are doing. There was the 15-1 vote. LSU said no. The other member institutions were like, yeah, we don't want to keep doing this. We don't want to have to play the Keep Up With The Joneses game. And that's exactly what it is in college football. Lane says, don't hate the player, hate the game. And the pressure that continues to get to him makes him do these things that are so unorthodox that it makes us look at him sideways saying, how can you handle the pressure? If you're handling the pressure like this now, before the games are even being played, what's going to happen if you do lose a couple games along the way? It certainly is going to be a fascinating case study to see if any of those players that are fighting this lawsuit from the SEC and the other members of the Power Four institutions and conferences, what comes next with that, and if LSU is successful in getting those players onto their roster. Straight ahead here on Unsportsmanlike, presented by Progressive Insurance. We've been debating it all week long. We've been debating it all morning long. And we need you listeners to end the debate. Phones are open. 888-SAY-ESPN, 888-729-3776. Are the kids partying? That's next on Unsportsmanlike.
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12: I'm still going for it, even with higher stroke risk from atrial fibrillation, an irregular heartbeat not caused by a heart valve problem. In a clinical study, Eliquis apixaban reduces stroke risk and has less major bleeding than warfarin.
13: Don't stop prescription Eliquis without asking your doctor. Stroke risk may increase. 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
1: It's Unsportsmanlike, ESPN Radio and ESPNU. Courtney Cronin, Kimberly A. Martin, David Dennis Jr. We were listening to this back in the day when we were out having fun. And we've learned that kids are still partying to a different degree than we did in college. But as you're getting ready to drive your kids back to school, I know it's welcome week for a lot of students out there. Just remember, have fun. And not everything needs to be curated for social media and other platforms when you can just have it without all of that. That's something that we learned about all week here on Unsportsmanlike as we've been filling in for Evan, Canty, and Michelle. They will be back soon. And so will football. Football, baseball, all of the things that we have coming down the pipe here. And we've got a great one for you on Sunday. Cubs hosting the Reds. Our coverage on ESPN begins 6:30 p.m. Eastern on ESPN Radio and the ESPN app. So 16 days from now is the first Sunday in the NFL. We know that Kansas City Chiefs will be in action. And there's been a talking point all offseason about Patrick Mahomes, his health. It looks like he's going to be good to go, Kimberly, for week one. But I want you to hear this sound from Dominique Foxworth of the Dominique Foxworth Show about the dynamic between Andy Reid and his quarterback and whether we're going to see this all that much longer.
2: We always include Andy Reid's name in the reasons why this is a good spot for Mahomes. And it's hard, it's very difficult to look at the offense for the past 3 years and appreciate the value that Andy Reid is bringing. So, like, I read a bunch about, like, the way that he is around the building, the players feel about him, and, of course, his network and relationships. But I also have seen him coach for a long time, and it looks very similar to the way it always has. There's some inflexibility in the way that he coaches, and it's possible that there's a future I'm sure there'll be a post-Reid future at some point for Mahomes, but it's possible that that future will come sooner than we expect, depending on what happens in this year or next.
1: And this year begins on Monday Night Football on ESPN. The Denver Broncos come in to Arrowhead, 8:15 p.m. Eastern on Monday, September 14th. Now, Kimberly, you hear Neek there talking about the end of the Mahomes and Reid partnership. Eventually it's going to come to an end. Mm-hmm. But after this season, could you fathom that?
3: So basically, Dominique Foxworth is just trying to run all the good quarterbacks out of their current homes. First, Lamar Jackson potentially leaving Baltimore, and Patrick Mahomes and KC and all the things. Listen, it almost sounds like Dominique is saying, is this sort of the second iteration of Andy Reid's Philly tenure? Like, has he reached the end of it? I don't know. There's so much uncertainty with the Chiefs this year. I give Andy Reid, as a Hall of Fame type of coach, the benefit of the doubt. I give Patrick Mahomes, as a future Hall of Fame quarterback, the benefit of the doubt, because I've seen it. There's proof of concept that when he is healthy, even if his offensive line isn't good, he's able to do magic-like things on the football field. That said, I don't know what to expect from the Chiefs this year. I am cautiously optimistic because it's Patrick Mahomes, but if his number wasn't 15, I'd be like, I don't know. So Kansas City, you're telling me their star quarterback is coming back from a major knee injury. You have an offense that, the tight end is getting older or is older. You've got offensive line questions. You've got wide receivers that still need to prove that they not only be versatile but consistent, deep ball threat, all the things. So if his number was not 14, guys, I would be very concerned with the Chiefs, particularly because in that division, the Broncos are better. Everybody's better. Raiders are on their way, hopefully, but everybody's better around them. So I'm not ready to say this could be the end of Andy Reid and Patrick Mahomes. Like, I just kind of, first of all, we don't know what they're going to be, David. So I can't say this is the end before I even know how this season starts.
4: Yeah, I just don't see a world in which Andy Reid is off of that team unless Andy Reid decides he wants to be off that team. Like, I just don't see them moving on from him. And I know a lot of Dominique discussion was sort of about some of the schematics and things like that sort of maybe passing Andy Reid by. And I wonder if the fix is just Eric Bieniemy coming back. Like,
3: well,
4: I
3: blame him for that, not having Bieniemy there and now having to go back to Eric Bieniemy. There's that.
4: Yeah, I mean, a part of me just wonders if that's just the fix, right? If the fix is just you have your offensive guru back in the fold after a couple years of trying to let Bieniemy sort of go figure things out on his own and try to get a different job or things or whatever he was trying to do that could hopefully for him lead to a head coaching job. That didn't work, and so now he's back. And maybe that's just it. Maybe it's just as simple as the offensive coordinator who we have our best years under is back, and that fixes a whole lot of problems. And we're not even talking about Andy Reid and what his perceived, shortcomings are. Dominique, of course, will know more about football than I'll never know. So if he's seeing something that indicates that Andy Reid is kind of playing an antiquated or coaching an antiquated level of football, that's possible. But maybe Bieniemy coming back will fix a lot of that stuff.
1: Well, it's interesting because I know the Eric Bieniemy of it all. It's talked about a lot, like he's going to fix this offense. He's going to come back and it's going to go back to the way it was when they were winning Super Bowls. He's still not the play caller. Mm-hmm. I think we need to just point that out. It still is Andy Reid calling plays in his offense. Bieniemy in the run game, we know that they need that in Kansas City. It's the reason that they went out and got Kenneth Walker. They need support for Patrick Mahomes at any point now because of the ACL injury. They know there have been faults along the offensive line. But I don't know if, you know, to me, this speaks more to the volumes of the head coach and quarterback pairing. Andy Reid has more clout than probably any other head coach in the NFL that he can walk away from this whenever he wants to. I don't know what sort of level of catastrophic season it would take for Andy Reid to walk away from the Kansas City Chiefs and to say, I don't want to be with Patrick Mahomes any longer. I get in theory, everyone's day is coming. But for these two who have won multiple Super Bowls together, it just doesn't feel realistic that if this season goes poorly, that would end after 2026. So don't really know how I feel about that one, but I do know how I feel about college football. It is on the way. Week 0 is here. We dive into that and more coming up next here on Unsportsmanlike, presented by Progressive Insurance. Courtney Cronin, Kimberly A. Martin, David Dennis Jr. in on a Friday.
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19: I'm Sammy Sobolka with what's trending now. The D-backs opened their series in San Francisco in a disappointing manner last night in a 6-1 loss to the Giants, a night where the offense was silent, non-existent, or whatever word you want to use, but the offense didn't show up in a spot where they needed to. The bats are going to have to come alive tonight as the Snakes send another rookie in Cole Drake to the mound. First pitch will be at 7:15 over on ESPN 620. The Arizona Cardinals will wrap up their preseason tonight in Lambeau against the Packers, and it feels unlikely Carson Beck will be out there tonight as he's still dealing with a rib injury, but roster spots could be up for grabs this evening, and kickoff will be at 5, and you can hear all the action right here on Arizona Sports 98.7 and the Arizona Sports app. This report is brought to you 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
27: 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Deep right center field. 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
29: 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That's a ferret. Ferret. That's a ferret.
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34: Shout out to Dan Bickley, my boy. Him and Vince. Okay.
35: Time to go to work.
36: Good morning. Happy Friday, Valley sports fans. We have made it to the end of a long week. We're still weeks away from football season.
37: It is plural, isn't it?
36: Weeks. Weeks.
37: If you want to watch college in parentheses, pro football, we're in good shape.
36: College, pro football. Right. Yeah. No, you know my thought on that. It's no longer college football. It's just football.
37: Yeah.
36: There's no college anymore involved in it. I want to begin today's show. Have you guys noticed, by any chance, paid any attention to the humanoid games in Beijing? You see anything about this?
37: I've seen some clips go viral.
19: Okay. Are these the like robots?
23: The robot races and stuff like that?
36: Okay. Yeah. Yeah. There are robot races and like there was a robot that shattered Usain Bolt's record in the 100 meters. Yep.
0: The ones that exploded.
36: Well, here's what I was going to bring up, because I didn't know any of this was going on until footage of the robots really messing up happened. And that to me kind of felt like spin, kind of like, see, China doesn't have an army of humanoids ready to take over the world.
0: The counter to that is it's just funny to watch robots explode.
36: What's even funnier about it is watching them try to box.
37: So I haven't seen that.
0: They don't have I've the only motor seen the skills. Running.
36: Like, yeah, they can't quite locate one another.
37: They quite
36: right?
37: literally do have motor skills.
0: Yes, exactly.
36: They literally have motor skills.
37: I saw the one that went viral a couple weeks ago. I don't know if it was part of it, but it was a robot running on the track and just hauling major backside.
36: Uh-huh.
37: And then went past the finish line, face first into the pad at the end of the track,
36: right,
37: and then stumbled backwards and fell so awkwardly. It would have been, had it been a human being, would have been a broken neck. But then the sparks flying from the robot and the robot's controller reacting as if it was a real human being getting hurt. Like, I can't look at this.
36: Oh,
37: it just kind of walked away. Uh-huh.
36: Yeah. They apparently can't stop. So there's just a padded wall at the end of the track. So they go, you know,
0: the best.
36: It is the best.
0: It's great. It is interesting. It feels like this is all for naught, because the future, if there's going to be non-human sporting events and stuff in the future, mm-hmm. it feels like that will just be AI driven stuff.
36: Yeah.
0: Like, you won't need actual physical robots to be performing. All of it stinks. I don't like
36: I totally agree
0: to think
36: with
0: about it, but it is funny to watch them just, because it leads to a bunch of memes and stuff of hilarious clips. And
36: yeah. They're pretty good. I will say this. The humanoids, the robots, are pretty good at breakdancing. They've got that down
37: pat. Wow.
36: It's ridiculous.
37: That's bad news for Ray Gun.
36: They can have it. They can have it. Yep, exactly.
37: What I want to know from Sammy is, can you bet on the humanoid game?
36: Oh, boy.
0: Oh, I'm sure.
1: I don't know if that's something I would want to.
36: Yeah,
1: you know,
36: right?
1: We're talking about robots.
36: Yeah. How do you do research on that?
2: Right. Yeah, they're called sex robots.
36: That's it. Start the show, Jared.
37: I haven't seen those games either.
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37: D-backs take another step back in a flat 6-1 loss to the Giants in San Francisco. Drew Gilbert led off the game with a home run for the Giants. Rookie Jose Cabrera settled down after a long first inning. Gabby Moreno tied things up for the Snakes in the fourth with a solo home run. But that's all the offense the D-backs would muster all night. D-backs took the lead in the fifth, padded things with four in the eighth off of Kevin Ginkle. Giants' second win over the D-backs in 10 games this season, but their second in a row over the D-backs. That four-game series continues tonight at Oracle Park, with the Diamondbacks throwing, hold on, let me reach into the hat, pull out a name. Cole Drake will get the start against San Francisco right-hander Blake Tidwell. First pitch, 6:45, all the action on ESPN 620 in the Arizona Sports app. D-backs BP show kicks it off.
0: The PP show.
37: Six. BP.
0: Okay.
37: Yeah. I don't want to demean Stevie Z's show. Come on. He's one of us, Jared.
0: That's true.
37: Nobody else in the National League wildcard race played last night, so the D-backs do drop a half game. They now trail the Padres by a game and a half for the third National League spot. Padres are in Florida for a three-game series against the Tampa Bay Rays starting tonight. Phillies are also within reach, but they're on the road as well this weekend. They're in Anaheim to take on the Angels. Anaheim, not Los Angeles. Cardinals, fourth and final preseason game tonight against the Green Bay Packers at historic Lambeau Field. This just 2 days after the two teams got together for a spirited joint practice on Wednesday. Head coach Mike LaFleur said earlier this week that the starters would not see any playing time in the contest, which gets going at 5 o'clock. Also, Carson Beck not playing tonight. All the action on Arizona Sports and the Arizona Sports app, with pregame coverage getting started at 2. After tonight's game, the process of trimming the roster to the league-mandated 53 players will begin for the Cardinals and everybody else that needs to be done by Sunday at 3 o'clock Arizona time. There's 9 other preseason games tonight, 2 more on Saturday to put the wraps on the fake football. Seattle Seahawks rewarded defensive tackle Leonard Williams with a new three-year, $90 million contract extension. The deal includes $56 million in guarantees. The three-time Pro Bowler had 62 tackles and 7 sacks last year. Second-team All-Pro honors for the eventual Super Bowl champions. I was shocked that he's only a three-time Pro Bowler. And in the last 2 years, and then
36: he's destroyed the Cardinals.
37: Career.
36: Yeah.
37: Yeah. He is a wrecking ball.
36: Yeah, he is.
37: Green Bay running back Josh Jacobs charged Thursday in Brown County, Wisconsin with misdemeanor battery and misdemeanor criminal damage to property. Those charges come more than 3 months after he was arrested following an alleged domestic violence incident at his home near Green Bay. College football is here. The 2026 season gets underway tomorrow, bright and early, as Bill Belichick's North Carolina Tar Heels take on the TCU Horned Frogs in Dublin, Ireland. That game kicking off at 9 a.m. And if you miss it, here's a reminder. Don't try to find coverage of it on the Fort Worth Star-Telegram's website. The newspaper has been barred from covering TCU athletics because they didn't like what was written about a TCU player attacking a teammate in the locker room after practice.
36: What a joke.
37: That's the only outlet fully covers TCU.
36: Do you think
37: athletics.
36: They teach journalism at TCU? Do you think that's a discipline?
3: I believe they do.
36: I believe they probably do, right? Yeah, and what do you think the college president thinks about that? Oh, I'm sorry, it's football. Do whatever you want, coach. What a joke.
37: Anywho, other games on the Saturday schedule. 14th-ranked USC hosting San Jose State. Virginia taking on NC State in an early ACC tilt. Stanford will entertain Hawaii, and Florida State kicks off its season with a home game against the Aggies of New Mexico State. That traditional rivalry. Florida State, New Mexico State.
36: Yeah.
37: They play for the, what's the name of that trophy? The Who Gives a Crap? Mm-hmm. Phoenix Mercury lose again, 80-73 to the Washington Mystics at Mortgage Matchup Center. Phoenix led by 10 with 8 minutes and change left in the fourth, but got outscored 27-10 the rest of the way. Kalia Copper had 35 in the loss for the Mercury. They fall to 13-26. They will host Toronto tomorrow night in downtown Phoenix. And Minwoo Lee shot an 8-62. He is the leader heading into today's second round of the Tour Championship at East Lake Golf Club in Atlanta. Lee, 2 strokes better than Victor Hovland, Colin Morikawa, and Chris Goddard. Scotty Scheffler starts Friday, looming 3 shots back. You gonna tune in? Don't care?
36: Don't care.
37: Really?
36: No, this does nothing for me. This is, but the new CEO of the PGA Tour, he knows it. He knows how dull this end of the year routine is on the PGA
37: Tour.
36: Well,
37: they're going to
36: match play next year. Yeah, which will be a lot better. Even though I'm not a huge fan of match play.
37: But for a playoff scenario, it makes sense.
36: But in that, with a lot of money on the line, it'll be compelling.
3: I'm working 8 hours tomorrow, so.
36: Oh, are you? Are you working the good golf story, Sammy?
3: No. We won't be touching that.
36: You won't be touching that.
37: I'll tell you what. Things aren't going so good for that company right about now.
36: Well, yeah.
3: Tough couple days.
37: There you go. There is your splash for this Friday, August 28th. Coming up, win a big series versus a good team. Lose a lifeless game against a bad team. Another edition of Lather, Rinse, Repeat for the Arizona Diamondbacks. 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
5: Last chance for the Diamondbacks. It's Ildemaro Vargas. And Vargas swings at the first pitch. Hits a harmless ground out to short. Cost throws to first, game over. Oh, we didn't see that one coming. Giants take the opener by a final score of 6-1.
6: It was close until it wasn't. What the? 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
36: Waltz is a Valley institution. They've been serving Arizonans since 1957, which is back when Eisenhower was president, and 11 years before the Suns were even here. 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
15: We scored one run today. We got to do a little bit better. We're a way better team than we played today, and you know, a lot of different areas. Things were holding okay, but we should execute late in the game. From a pitcher standpoint, we made some mistakes. From an offensive standpoint, we made some mistakes. From a base running standpoint, a defensive standpoint. So those are tough things for us to stomach here. It doesn't happen very often. We got to be better.
37: Does that count as complimentary baseball when you make mistakes in every phase of the game?
36: Yeah. Yeah, no, it certainly doesn't.
37: That was a hard watch last night. Mm-hmm. From the very outset of the game, D-backs lose at 6-1. In a game that was much closer than that, at least on the scoreboard, until the eighth inning when things kind of fell apart. But like I said, right from the very start with Jose Cabrera on the mound, I don't know about you guys, but I almost didn't get through the first inning. 30 pitches. I don't know how he got out of that, but giving up one run. Yep. You had to feel great about it. But
36: yep.
37: the process of not being able to throw strikes and just spraying the ball all over. I was gearing up for about a 6-hour ball game.
36: Yeah.
37: Night.
36: Well, he settled in nicely. Of all the things that went wrong for the Diamondbacks, Jose Cabrera was among the last on the list.
37: Yeah. But the defensive mistakes, the base running mistakes, offensively getting one run against that team that has just been struggling. And look, we went into yesterday after that series win over the Cubs, Bick, and with everything looming over the Diamondbacks and everything that's in the future at the beginning of next week with the Ketel Marte return, you're like, wow, this team looks to be built to sustain this. They look like they've risen above all this muck and grossness. And then they go out and play like that. It's not the first time this has happened.
36: No, it isn't.
37: Year.
36: So, I mean, I don't think this is really all that surprising. What is surprising is that you would think that after a big series victory against the Cubs, they would be playing a more buttoned up brand of baseball. Yes. But then Nolan Arenado was a late scratch from the game with a thumb injury. And they had one of those kind of vomit games where they just kind of threw up on themselves and didn't do a whole lot of anything. And it's just disappointing because they had a chance to go 9 games over .500. They have never been there this year. You've got 4 games against the Giants. You got a doubleheader on Saturday. Even if you're a superior team, it's very hard to sweep a doubleheader. So there was an expectation and maybe a hope that the team would kind of handle this team and then deal with the really heavy stuff come Monday, and they're off to a bad start. So it's nothing we haven't seen 100 times already season.
23: They never ever sweep teams.
36: No.
23: They also very rarely ever get swept.
36: Mm-hmm.
23: They don't have any really long win streaks. They don't have any really long losing streaks this year.
36: And that would be because why?
23: Well,
36: Darren?
23: I don't like to use throw words out there, but that's the thing, is like you keep hoping that they are just about to take that step beyond mediocrity.
36: Mm-hmm.
23: They just don't sustain any momentum. Now, if they win this series, it'd be great. They'll still be right there in the playoff chase. But these are the type of series that you need to sweep.
36: Yeah, the problem is...
23: You sweep these series, then you start to make a little bit of run.
36: They've got a lot of fight. They've got a lot of resilience. What they don't have is an abundance of talent. And without the abundance of talent, they can't seize that kind of momentum. They can't put together an 8-game winning streak. And so this is what we're watching. And so we all think when we watch them handle the Cubs over an 11-inning stretch and win 2 games, basically in 11 innings, that oh, wow, this is a good baseball team. They are good, but they're not great. And, and they're more resilient than anything. They're more resilient than they are talented. And that resilience takes them a long, long way. But when you expect them to seize opportunities or stretch winning streaks, they're just not capable of doing it.
37: Yeah. And as it turns out, and this drives Torey Lovello crazy, as he's stated over the years, the little things that they don't do right. The biggest play of the game came in the 5th inning. It's still a 1-1 game. And it was a sacrifice bunt where nobody's at third base.
36: Mm-hmm.
37: Great base running by the Giants.
36: Yeah.
37: But that turned out to be the difference in the game.
36: Yeah. Yeah, that's very, very accurate. And as you said, the game was closer than the score might indicate, but still, the offense didn't do a whole lot of anything.
37: No, and they had the chance in the eighth with Moreno at first base, and he gets caught stealing for the third out of the inning. That didn't quite make much sense. I thought Kevin Ginkle, obviously the line's not going to look good. Had some bad luck in that stint too, but. You got to account for that. It was not a good performance by the Diamondbacks at all. And now we look to the next 2 days in San Francisco, 3 games over the next 2 days. They're scrambling to fill out their starting rotation. And that's one check mark they can actually fill in right now.
36: Mm-hmm.
37: Cabrera did his job. He was decent. Mm-hmm. He gave them a chance to win the ball game, and they didn't rally around him. So when you get that from a rookie who just gets called up, and you don't win the game, that's a little bit of a hit. So Cole Drake tonight, Kelly's going to go, I guess, in the first game Saturday, and then another TBD, and then the late game on Saturday, and then a chance to regroup before they come back and face the Phillies on Monday. And that's what's looming, is the return for Ketel Marte. And Mike Hazen, he made his way to San Francisco yesterday. He talked about Marte's performance at a bridge game at Salt River Field yesterday morning. He said, quote, he's playing, he's working hard and rehabbing. I'm anticipating he's going to come back ready to hit the ground running and play hard. We need that talent in our lineup. My expectation is he's going to be here motivated to make a push.
23: Now he's playing bridge.
36: Oh, yeah, I mean, right.
23: The first guy was playing blackjack. Yeah, blackjack. Now he's, can the guy just focus on baseball?
36: Rolling the dice. Now he's playing bridge. Yeah, yeah, exactly.
23: Unbelievable. Bridge game.
37: And all these indications are there. And I know this was a story that was worked on for a while, but the Ken Rosenthal story, and we'll get more into it later on in the show. The Ken Rosenthal story, you get done reading that, and then a lot of the reaction to that, and the questions start to pop up again. Where is the desire level? How is the head of Ketel Marte going back into this? I think there's still a lot of questions to be answered.
36: Well, listen, yes, the Ken Rosenthal report raised some questions in the minds of some people. Ken Rosenthal said that unlike the initial perception, the Diamondbacks knew very well where Ketel Marte was. He was in his hotel room when the game began because they were communicating or trying to communicate to him through his agent. It makes a difference to some people. I don't see why that's something that would make you look differently on this. There are reports or a report that he's dealing with the impending death of a loved one. But the team never heard that.
23: The reports on they didn't know where he was, I always took that as they didn't know why he wasn't at the game.
36: Yeah.
23: Not like literally they didn't know where he was.
36: Right.
37: Well, I mean, that Monday night in Boston, Torrey Lovello was asked about it, and it was one of the more awkward answers that he gave. Yep. He was uncomfortable in answering the question, but he said, you know, is he in Boston? I think so. That was the answer. So what are we supposed to glean from that? That's the manager who admittedly didn't have a lot of information, but had more than pretty much anybody else.
36: No, this is exactly right. And then Ken Rosenthal saying that the clubhouse is kind of split on Ketel, which I find to be interesting.
37: Yes.
36: But I do think it's accurate because if you heard what Brandon Pfaadt said about Ketel, it was very supportive. And yet there were many off the record or anonymous quotes from teammates who were obviously very, very bothered. And then there was a Ken Rosenthal detail that blew my mind. And that is in the kitchen dining area of the clubhouse, which is, as somebody who has covered baseball full time, let me tell you, that is the most sacred place in the clubhouse. Nobody goes in there except people in uniform. Mm-hmm. And if you're a writer, you don't even stop by the entry to that area. That Ketel allowed his personal friends to hang out in there. I can tell you right now, with absolute certainty, that would infuriate a lot of his teammates.
37: And I'm sure it has. But to me, that's a team issue more than a Ketel issue.
36: Yeah, it's true.
37: If something pops up that a player does that people don't like,
36: that's a good point.
37: And they're allowed to continue doing it, guess what's going to happen? It's going to continue.
36: That's a very good point.
37: And you're going to continue to get pissed off about it.
36: That's a very good point. So listen. So this story continues to circulate and percolate, and it's all going to lead to what is going to be a wild scene when he returns to the playing field.
37: Yep. Coming up next on the Friday edition, the Cardinals finally finished their preseason tonight. Any chance Carson Beck plays? We'll get into that and more next. It's Bickley and Marotta mornings. Arizona Sports, the local sports leader.
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28: I'm Sammy Sabolka with what's trending now. The Diamondbacks were disappointing last night in San Francisco in their 6-1 loss to a not very good Giants ball club. The wheels fell off in the eighth inning last night as Kevin Ginkle got touched up for 4 runs, but the offense was nowhere to be found all night long, and they're going to need to bounce back and find a way to win tonight with another rookie on the mound, Cole Drake. We'll get the ball, and first pitch will be at 7:15 over on ESPN 620. And the Arizona Cardinals' last preseason game is tonight from Green Bay, as some roster spots are still up for grabs, and it is doubtful we will see Carson Beck under center tonight, as the rookie hasn't played since the Hall of Fame game and is dealing with some rib discomfort. Kickoff will be at 5, and you can hear it right here on Arizona Sports 98.7 and the Arizona Sports app. And in some other Cardinal news, amid some trade rumors, Adam Schefter yesterday reported that as of now, the Cardinals will not be trading Josh Sweat anywhere. 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
30: He didn't practice in the two legitimate practices they had this week.
0: on Monday and obviously the joint practice yesterday. It was just a walkthrough today, but I don't guess he's going to do much. He was in shorts and a t-shirt yesterday. He wasn't even wearing a helmet. So there's, I don't see any possible way he plays in this preseason game, which means he's got one preseason game and he got the practice up through the week after the preseason game. And after he got hurt, but before we knew he got hurt, after the Hall of Fame game, I didn't think he looked particularly good in practice. And that makes a lot of sense if he was hurting with his ribs. So,

0: said at the beginning of that, he didn't participate in either one of the legit practices. And a walkthrough yesterday, they're not going to throw him out there for live reps.
1: Yeah, no, they're not going to do that.
0: He's not playing tonight. And let's look at it this way. Let's look at it in the big picture of storylines for the Arizona Cardinals, who this preseason, more so than years past, there was a couple storylines to really get behind. Mm-hmm. Obviously, Mike LaFleur in his first go around in a preseason. That continues. But the other two things to be really excited about, maybe your future starting quarterback and a stud running back have both had like cold water poured over those storylines this preseason.
1: Yeah.
0: Because Carson Beck got hurt and Jeremiah Love got hurt. Yeah. And now you got questions about both of them going into the regular season.
1: Right. And then your best defensive player apparently isn't getting traded but doesn't want to play for the team. So, any other good news? Let's focus on the Carson Beck thing here for a minute. I know a lot of people are having a hard time understanding how is it possible that Carson Beck took a hit or dove for a first down in that Hall of Fame game weeks ago, practiced the following week, then suddenly was announced right before the game against the Raiders that Carson Beck's not playing, and everybody in the Valley went, oh, come on. I just bought a 6-pack.
2: An upgrade to a 12-pack.
1: Right. What I'm trying to say is there was an appointment viewing is what it was. And that got unplugged and we haven't seen him since. Now, I suppose it's possible that Carson Beck knew he kind of had something inside that wasn't feeling right, but he didn't want to maybe ruin the momentum he was building. Because as Darren Urban just pointed out in that clip, he didn't look very good in practice the following week.
0: Mm-hmm.
2: Maybe it was something that was a tweak, and then practicing through it, it got worse and worse and worse.
1: Could be.
2: But the point Darren made in that soundbite about how do you ramp him up now when he missed pretty much all of the preseason.
1: Yeah.
2: And he's going to go into the season as the third string quarterback and not get a lot of reps in practice. It makes you think that really the only way for him to start a game would be after the bye week. Like, he would need that extra week practicing with the ones to ever be ready, or else how do you just toss him in as a starter? So seems like the only spot for him.
1: You bring up a good point, but that isn't until the middle, early December.
2: I know.
0: Yeah. Late bye week works against the Carson Beck storyline definitely this year.
1: I think what happens in the case of the Cardinals is they would have to bottom out completely and be sitting there at like 1-8, and then they just rip the Band-Aid off. And they say, we're going to give you a shot. You got all week to rep with the ones. Good luck, kid. See what you got.
0: Earlier this week, before the team went to Green Bay, Mike LaFleur back on Monday did talk to the media and was asked about Carson Beck, how quickly he could get back on the field during the season. He called that a hypothetical question right now because of the injury, but also was asked about how much Beck's progression is being stalled by this preseason injury.
3: I mean, it's easy to magnify the quarterback position and a rookie and all that kind of stuff, but you get better at football by practicing and playing football. And so when you're not out there, it's hard to get better, right? So he's missed some days, but that's no different than the nose guard. That's no different than the receiver. That's no different than the left tackle, particularly for the younger guys. So it is what it is. Like, I mean, injuries are a part of this thing. And, he's a tough dude. Like I said, I mean, he battled through it for 3 or 4 practices before the discomfort became so real that it just wasn't worth it because it wasn't going to improve until we gave him a little bit of time.
0: Yeah, I don't think there's any doubt that Carson Beck opens the season as the number 3 quarterback. That is not some great proclamation, obviously. That was kind of by design, but Jarrett hit on it and LaFleur was asked about it, and we don't know the answers now. What does this do for the timeline? The ultimate best case scenario timeline. If your best case scenario is Carson Beck taking over as early as possible, this is throwing a wrench in that.
1: Definitely.
3: You want to get better at football, you got to be out there in football.
0: Yes, you do.
1: Yeah. No, yes, absolutely. So I think then that, but again, what I also do believe is when you pay Jacoby Brissett, you're buying the opportunity. Do we catch some form of lightning in a bottle, even if it's a lightning bug, as Jarrett once appropriately said?
0: Yes.
1: Do you catch a lightning bug in a bottle?
0: It's just a little bit of lightning.
1: Just a little bit.
4: You're paying for optimism.
1: Mm-hmm. Right. You're paying for potential upside if all your pieces on offense come together and you get the breaks you didn't get last year.
2: Did you guys

0: grow up calling it a lightning bug or a firefly?
1: Both.
2: A lightning bug.
1: I think I called them most. I did both.
0: Sammy?
1: Never seen.
0: They don't have them around here. Yeah. Yet, so I guess irrelevant. Listen,
1: there were. It was one of those great nostalgic memories of my childhood.
2: Mine too.
1: Yeah. Yeah. Because in the summertime where I grew up, they were everywhere.
0: Taking a jar, a clear jar.
1: Uh-huh.
0: With a hole in the top.
1: And pop the holes in the top.
2: Catching one in your hands.
1: And take it, like, checking it out.
0: Looking
1: yeah.
0: in.
1: Uh-huh.
0: Yeah.
1: Uh-huh.
2: Oh, to go back.
1: Oh, I know.
3: Interesting.
2: I feel like we should be doing some old-timey lemonade commercial. Yeah. Right. Those were the days.
1: Right. What's that ice cream brand? We should be doing that.
2: Yeah, is that Bluebell?
1: That's yeah. it. Yeah. That's it.
0: Pepperidge Farm remembers.
2: So no Carson Beck tonight. We won't see Jeremiah Love tonight. Mike LaFleur did say, hey, maybe you'll see somebody who actually...
1: Hey!
2: Maybe you'll get to see somebody who's in the starting lineup on the 13th of September against the Chargers. We'll play tonight. We don't know who that is, so...
1: Hey!
2: Look for a lot of twos, a lot of threes, similar to how they handled things last week against the Dallas Cowboys.
1: The Cardinals' last preseason game was very, very hard to watch. This one, I think, is going to be exactly the same, unfortunately.
2: Yeah, I mean, it's basically you're reduced for individuals making plays and maybe stepping up. And even in the Dallas game, we saw that to a degree, mostly on the offensive side of the ball. I really like what I've seen from Jalen Brooks this preseason. With all due respect to Jalen Brooks, who's done his job to the best of his abilities, it's not something to wave the pom-poms about. He's your fourth or fifth wide receiver at best.
1: Yeah. Oh, and as you said, everybody is going to be watching tonight's game to see who is still starting, because that person is on the cut line. Because as you said, playing in these games now, it's a pejorative. It's a penalty. It's a bad sign.
2: Hey, number 72, you didn't get your work in on Wednesday. You're going to have to play in the preseason.
1: Right,
2: game.
1: Right, exactly.
2: But there is also the storyline of brother versus brother, which is kind of cool. And that's been covered all week long with the joint practice, but that will be leaned into heavily, not as heavily as it would be obviously in a regular season game, but still a cool thing,
1: I guess.
2: Yeah, and then by the time we get on the air on Monday morning, at 6 a.m., we'll have a lot of cuts to talk about. We'll have a look at a depth chart.
1: Yeah, that is true.
2: Piece that together because those cuts will be done by Sunday afternoon.
1: We'll find out what former Cardinals are playing for the Sun Devils. It'll be fun.
2: We'll find out players from other teams that maybe they can pluck off the waiver wire and start improving the roster. It's also that time of the year. I'm just reading what they put in front of me, okay? I'm just Ron Burgundying this.
1: Okay.
2: It's that time of the year. Bic thinks he knows football.
0: Yep.
2: Prove him wrong on Bic's Picks and win a Pit Boss wood pellet grill and a $25 Four Peaks gift card every week. Text the word picks to 620-620 to play.
1: Who wrote that
2: it's
1: copy?
2: I can't. Four Peaks. It wasn't me.
0: I look forward to this time of year every year because Bic finally thinks he knows football. The rest of the year, he said, don't ask me.
2: That's throwing the gauntlet down.
0: Yeah.
2: But Bic's Picks is back.
0: Picks.
2: Oh, it's gearing up. Can't wait.
1: Oh, boy.
2: Get that thinking cap on,
1: Bic. Oh, yeah. Okay, you got it.
2: Coming up next, through ups and downs, good times and bad, Matt Ishbia has been consistent on one thing. He loves him some Devin Booker. We'll get into that and more next. It's Bickley and Murata Mornings, Arizona Sports, the local sports leader.
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0: I remember Dave, hearing about this now.
2: Yes, Dave Burns in the middays.
0: Because believe it or not, Burns and Gambo don't have a show today again.
2: Who would have thunk it?
0: But that'll be cool. 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
2: It's Bickley and Murata mornings on this Friday edition. We are about, I don't know, what is 3 weeks probably? 3-4 weeks away from the beginning of NBA training camps. Mm-hmm. Preseason right around the corner. The Suns have their team put together for the upcoming season. And this circulated on social media yesterday. I thought this was kind of funny. Matt Ishbia, we know, runs United Wholesale Mortgage, based in Michigan. Apparently was doing a meeting with employees. And during the meeting, kind of opened up the floor for questions. And he said it. You can ask me a question about anything, even basketball. So this question gets asked to Matt Ishbia.
14: Mortgages, you know, basketball, you know, anything you guys want to talk about. Happy to take questions about anything you want to discuss.
15: Can you trade Devin Booker to the Pistons?
14: When I'm dead. Devin Booker will never be a Detroit Piston.
15: Do it for the love. You're from here. Come on, do it.
14: I am from here, and I don't care about the Pistons at all.
2: Wait, if you couldn't hear it because the audio is a little bit iffy there, would you trade Devin Booker to the Pistons when I'm dead? And then at the very end, I am from here, but I don't care about the Pistons at all, end quote. That was pretty funny.
1: Yeah, that was very funny. Yeah, I say it all the time. Find somebody to love you the way Matt Ishbia loves Devin Booker, and you're in good shape, right?
2: I wonder where the love affair with Devin Booker is widespread with Suns fans right now.
1: I think it's diminished a little bit, not a ton, but a little bit. I think there's a recognition, and I think it's fair to say, and people have gotten roasted for saying this, that Devin Booker is no longer an NBA superstar. He's just a star. Now, I don't know how you would quantify that. I don't know if you believe it, but I do think that Devin Booker, he's not in the upper echelon of NBA players, in my opinion. He's right there in the second tier. He's still very, very good, and he is the guy in Arizona post Larry Fitzgerald, but that's who he is. Yeah. And I think the only issue with Matt Ishbia's support of Devin Booker is he's now priced and getting paid at a level that's going to make it impossible to trade him if you ever did want to. But I don't think that's an issue because I don't think Matt Ishbia ever does.
2: And I don't think Devin Booker ever wants to go anywhere else.
1: And you
0: factor all that in, and you love Devin Booker this much, and you'll never trade him, and this is the face of the franchise, you would think then everything you do would be to build around Devin Booker.
1: Yeah.
0: Be to make his life easier, to optimize Devin Booker, because this is the guy that's never leaving the team.
2: Yes.
0: Which made the moves of the last few years a little odd.
2: Well, a couple of things. I don't disagree with what you said, Jarrett, but let's talk about construction and building around anybody in the NBA. It's not easy to do.
1: No.
2: I mean, obviously there's just chemistry issues that are built into every situation, but the CBA and the apron situation makes it really, really hard to do. And I think Devin Booker has crossed over to a new point in his career. And I think some people have been focusing on this for years, but I think it's more widespread now than ever. And that's why I asked that question about what's the love affair like. I think there's a lot of people that are transfixed on what they believe Devin Booker doesn't do as opposed to what he does do.
1: I think that's accurate.
2: Yeah. Because, you know, we're still waiting for that 30-point a game scoring average. He's going to challenge for a scoring title. None of that's come close. He's going to hit 42% of his 3-point shots. That hasn't happened yet. There was a podcaster who made a comment. There was a clip that went kind of viral because of a response to it. A podcaster said, I don't think Devin Booker influences winning. And Colin Gillespie himself said, this is a really bad take.
1: Yeah.
2: Because I think people are looking for the shiny stuff on the stat sheet. And they're not looking at the other stuff. That's the way I see it. Anyway.
1: No, I think there's some accuracy in that. I also think that there's been a change in Devin Booker. I think that his Olympic experience is kind of shown him a style of basketball in a role that he would prefer to play. I think he likes that role better than being asked to produce 35 points a game and the pressure that comes along with that. I think it's a very interesting case study as to why weren't they more conscientious about maximizing Devin Booker's scoring production and his role on this team when it looks like he's going to be back to the number one facilitator. And maybe the answer is that's the role he wants to play. Maybe we all want Devin Booker to be something he no longer wants to be, or he thinks he already achieved. There was a time when he came out of college, Devin Booker's ambition, He would go through every wall and everybody in front of him to get what he wants. He's not the same guy in terms of that. But he's still a very, very good basketball player. And to say he doesn't affect winning is ludicrous.
2: Yeah, it is.
1: Because the role he played on the U.S. Olympic team was such that he was very much the glue guy.
2: Yeah.
1: And if that's the role he wants to play now, and if that's the role that he's going to succeed most, then maybe the way the Suns have formed this team starts to make a little more sense. I'm not sure how coherent this lineup looks to me. I don't have a lot of faith that Jalen Green's going to make that huge leap, and I don't think Miles Bridges is as good as the Suns think he is.
2: Yeah.
1: But that's just me.
2: Going back to what you said about his role in the Olympic teams, and he's done it twice. He did it in 2021 in the COVID Olympics, and then most recently in 2024, and that's where the focus is. It's interesting to me that I think what Devin Booker did in the most recent Olympics for that team and the reaction to it and Steve Kerr's quotes and all of those things built his league-wide, sport-wide respect level to new heights. But what it did in Phoenix was it had a way different effect than Phoenix because of what we've talked about.
1: Yeah.
2: They want him to be the A1 alpha on every single possession and be that Kobe Bryant-like killer. And it hasn't happened the last two
1: because
2: years.
1: Because we're conditioned to believe that you need that guy to win a championship. And that to be paid at the rate he's going to get paid, that you need something more than what he gives. Now, that's, listen, as long as Matt Ishbia stays solvent and his stock prices, and again, I know there's a lot of people, Gambo included, who think this is a no big deal, but it is something to monitor. Matt Ishbia to buy the Suns borrowed $4 billion from JP Morgan, and he gave him stock as collateral. That stock has plummeted in value. So if JP Morgan wanted to be jerk faces about it, they'd come and say, "Hey, Lama, how about a little something more?" You know what I mean? They could come and say, they're called margin calls. They could come and say, "Hey, bud, you're going to have to secure these loans that we gave you. You how about give us a chunk of the team?" Now, I don't think we're ever going to get to that point. And so my point is that what Matt Ishbia is willing to spend is a good thing. It's not a bad thing. It's a good thing. So the idea that Devin Booker might be overpaid, okay, fine. If it's cool with him, I got no issues with it. If it prevents you from building a better team down the road, then we've got a different issue.
2: Yeah.
1: But
2: with that situation going on, what you talked about, all the financial, mumbo jumbo that goes over my head.
1: Yeah.
2: Isn't it interesting that the one question from this question and answer where you could ask anything of Matt Ishbia from employees.
1: Will you trade Devin Booker to the Pistons?
2: It was a Pistons fan wanting to get his hands on Devin Booker.
1: That's
2: funny. I wonder what those other questions were, quite honestly.
1: Yeah. That is funny.
2: Coming up next, new details emerge in the Ketel Marte saga. What does it all mean? We'll dive into it next. It's Bickley and Murata Mornings Live from the Casino Arizona and Talking Stick Resort Studios of Arizona Sports, the local sports leader.
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32: I'm Sammy Sabolka with what's trending now. The Diamondbacks opened their series in San Francisco in a disappointing manner last night in a 6-1 loss to the Giants. A night where the offense was silent, non-existent, or whatever word you want to use, but the offense did not show up in a spot where they needed to. The bats are going to have to come alive tonight as the Snakes send another rookie in Cole Drake to the mound. First pitch will be at 7:15 over on ESPN 620. The Arizona Cardinals will wrap up their preseason tonight from Lambeau Field against the Packers, and it feels unlikely Carson Beck will be out there tonight as he's still dealing with a rib injury, but roster spots could still be up for grabs this evening. Kickoff is at 5, and you can hear all the action right here on Arizona Sports 98.7 and the Arizona Sports app. This report is brought to you by NASCAR O'Reilly Series Racing, live from Daytona. Coverage starts at 4:30, only on CW7 Arizona.
0: Hey, it's Luke. Were the Diamondbacks able to keep rolling against the Giants with a rookie on the mound? We're reacting to the game at 10 a.m. It's Wolf and Luke with Dave Burns. 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
3: The series in Atlanta right before Boston. He got taken out of the first game, missed the second game with the knee issue, I believe it was. And then the third game, he returned, and that was the only game in the series they lost. And he expressed to some teammates, you guys don't need me, I'm not playing well, etc. He does seem to be someone who needs positive reinforcement, according to this player, and a guy who, like a lot of players, has times in his seasons when he's down. And that is apparently what has happened here. And again, the other things contributed, the injury, the situation with his family member. So it's a lot going on.
2: It's Ken Rosenthal on the Foul Territory podcast talking about the article that he published in the New York Times, The Athletic, Why the Diamondbacks Keep Putting Up with Ketel Marte. Mm-hmm. This came out yesterday. We talked about it in some detail on yesterday's show. It did have some new information in there, including the story that Rosenthal just told about a reported quote. And this came from not from Marte, but from a teammate recalling what happened in the Atlanta series because, again, he gets hurt in the first inning of the opener. They win that game. He sits out Saturday. They win that game. He comes back on Sunday. They lose that game. The quote was, according to the player, quote, you guys don't need me. I'm not playing well. It doesn't matter. That's a bit concerning. And you can kind of relate to that feeling a little bit if you're Ketel Marte. But it looks like it's all steam ahead on everything being close to copacetic when he returns on Monday. And I'm not sure how they get there that quick.
1: Yeah. Well, listen, I don't know if it's close to being copacetic, but we are getting there. That's the whole thing. This issue is going to come to a head on Monday. And it's going to be fascinating to watch because there have been a couple of things that have been thrown out there as mitigating circumstances. Was the team minimizing Ketel Marte's health concerns regarding his knee? Mm-hmm. Clearly they thought he was healthy enough to play because they expected him to be in uniform that Monday in Boston. Mm-hmm. Then the idea that there's a family member who is nearing the end. And that's obviously, if that happens to any player, that commands respect and it commands some grace, if you will. But at the same time, the team wasn't told of that in Boston. None of that ever came up.
2: No, it came up well after the fact.
1: Well after the fact. And so I think there are people who are doubting the veracity of that. And then you've got some of the other stuff that Ken Rosenthal reported, like Ketel's boys being in the lunchroom, the dining area for the players, which is unheard of in Major League Baseball. Yeah. That is, as I said earlier in the program, if you're a media person, you don't even stop and look in there. You just walk by. That's how sacred that space is considered in a clubhouse.
2: Yeah, here was Ken Rosenthal sharing that story.
3: As for the food room, that's unusual. And basically, I was told that, there are times when he has friends who are in the food room, not in the clubhouse, but there's a food room that where the players eat. And actually, maybe I should have explained that better, Scott. That is not typical. I thought people would assume that's not typical, but I'm glad you asked. No, that's not typical.
2: Again, I'll say this, and there's been years-long reports and bubbling behind the scenes of Ketel Marte having his group of friends that travels with him everywhere. He's got his group. That's who he hangs with. Mm-hmm. If this has been going on and it's seen as not typical or a no-no, that's on the team leadership.
1: That is. Yeah,
2: absolutely. It's on the team leadership. Hey, Ketel, we don't do. I know you've been here 10 years. We don't do things that way. Or I know we have in the past. We're not going to do that anymore. But that seems to be at the heart of this whole issue.
1: Sure does.
2: It's like everything's been, accepted by the Diamondbacks.
1: Enabled.
2: Hey, Ketel wants a day off. Well, he's going to get a day off. And this is apparently what happened.
1: Yeah.
2: He was asked to play and he didn't want to play.
1: And I think from Ketel's vantage point is he believes that the reason why he signed an extension with Arizona and even said he's on the record saying it. The reason he signed that deal, which was considered under market value at the time for a player of his talent and skill, was that I'm going to do this because I've got a manager who will not stress me and will not push me when I ask for a day off. Mm-hmm. And when they got to Boston and Torrey realized, okay, I don't have Nolan Arenado tonight. This lineup cannot survive another, you know, replacement player in place of a star player. You got to play, Cattell. You got to get up to the plate, swing the bat four times for me.
0: Yeah.
1: And I think that Cattell was like, that's not our deal, Skip. And the fact that he stayed back to send a message to the team. Look, I think most people realize you mentioned something that I think is really at the heart of what's going on now. And that is the players in that clubhouse aren't just mad at Cattell. And this is not all of them, but they're mad at the Diamondbacks for letting this get to this point.
0: Yeah,
1: there's no way around it. Greg Swindell, former Diamondback player, went on social media and basically said, I've been biting my tongue for a long time. I can't handle this. The team should be done with him. A lot of the old guard that helped build the Diamondbacks brand to what it is are very offended that the team has let a single individual player act like this.
2: There's a lot of culpable parties in this.
1: Yeah. And so here he comes back and, you know, it's going to be the reaction to him is going to be very, very fascinating, but that reaction inside the clubhouse is even more important.
2: And you mentioned the development. One of the developments that came out in this article that we just heard about for the first time yesterday, Marte, according to a person close to him, who he did not authorize to speak publicly, lost his maternal grandmother in the spring of 2025. He is also currently facing the loss of another close family member, the person said.
1: Mm-hmm.
2: One of the things that happens now in today's sports media or media in general is pull quotes and clips. We live in that world now. And I sent this to you, and I'd never heard of this outlet before, but it got all kinds of action on Instagram.
1: Yeah.
2: Preem Dugout, I guess it's called. That was their graphic. It says, "Morning loss" in bold letters across.
1: Yeah.
2: And they write on the caption, "Cattell Marte is currently mourning the loss of a close family member." And the reaction is typical. Oh, my God, the Diamondbacks are monsters. How could they not be there for their guy if he's mm-hmm. going through this? Again, that was mentioned in the 29th paragraph of Ken Rosenthal's article. And that's what was the focus.
1: Yeah.
2: And it was not mentioned until that article came out yesterday.
1: Yeah.
2: And I'll focus on one other quote to close this, and maybe we can circle back around to it. You know, the thesis of this, why are the Diamondbacks continuing to put up with this? And there was a quote early in the article from Mike Hazen. He's an extremely talented player. At some point, there's a balance between what you're willing to deal with to get a level of production that can win you baseball games. We're in the business of winning baseball games. What if I told you that over the last three seasons, the games that Cattell Marte has not played in, he has not started and played at all. There's been 79 such games over the
1: 79.
2: Last 3 years.
1: Okay.
2: What if I told you the Diamondbacks winning percentage over those 79 games is 10% higher
1: than with Cattell Marte?
2: Without Cattell Marte on the field. Because it's absolutely true.
1: Wow. And that's obviously part of what he was feeling that weekend in Atlanta. You guys don't need me anyways.
2: He is unequivocally a great baseball player. We see it in sports all the time. Mm-hmm. Great players who don't necessarily influence winning or make those around him better.
1: Yes.
2: Until I did the numbers yesterday, I wouldn't have pinned that on Cattell Marte. And I'm just stating a fact.
1: We got to get back to that. That's a fascinating statistic.
2: 10% higher winning percentage without Cattell Marte on the field in any capacity.
1: Wow.
3: The series in Atlanta right before Boston. He got taken out of the first.
2: I did not mean to hit that. My finger slipped. Coming up next. What is coming up next? Oh, we got.
4: Here, I didn't finish writing.
2: Yeah,
4: I'm trying to make it
2: appreciate
4: clever.
2: That, Jarrett.
4: They say where there's smoke, there's fire. But is the quickest way to extinguish a fire with sweat?
2: We waited for that.
4: That's why I didn't send it. I was trying to perfect it.
2: No, yeah, well, keep trying. We'll get into the Josh Sweat situation next. It's Bickley and Murata Mornings on Arizona Sports, the local sports leader.
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16: I try to, you know, deal in facts and realities. And all I can tell you is I know there have been teams that have reached out to them, and I know that they've been told they're not trading him. Now, could they change their stance down the line? Sure. But there have been teams that recently have reached out, and they've told those teams we are not trading him.
2: It's Adam Schefter from ESPN appearing on ESPN Milwaukee on the story that's kind of been at the forefront of the Arizona Cardinals' trip to Green Bay all week, at least from the Green Bay standpoint.
1: Yeah.
2: There's like smoke coming out of Green Bay on this, like, oh, it's just a matter of days until Josh Sweat is a member of the Packers. And the, you know, the reaction coming from the Arizona side, media wise, and apparently from the Cardinals is, let me pull out the fire extinguisher to spray it all over this story. It's not happening.
1: No,
2: not now. I think that was an important delineation that Adam Schefter made, right? We talked about what the timing, what kind of message that would send to the Arizona Cardinals. Our best defensive player, we're trading him to Green Bay before the season even starts, and he didn't even practice with us all year long. If this becomes a story at the deadline, I won't be shocked. It makes a hell of a lot more sense at that point than it does right now.
1: Yeah, probably. I think I agree with that. It's interesting, though, the juxtaposition from a reporter on the Green Bay side of it, a guy that was fairly responsible in breaking the Micah Parsons trade. He has laid out a lot of scenarios, a lot of circumstantial evidence that made it seem like both teams were taking advantage of this joint practice to try to work and get something done. And yet Adam Schefter is saying, I know people from other organizations that have called the Cardinals, and the Cardinals have flat out said, we're not trading Josh Sweat. I think in a previous era when the media had more clout and more juice, you could go to a team and say, you need to make this player available for us. We need to talk to him. And in a different era, that team would oblige. I don't think that is today's world.
2: I don't think so either.
1: I don't. So, and that's the missing thing in all of this. And it's, and this stuff does take a toll on a fan base when you can't get straight answers about anything. And so is it possible that other teams have called Monty and he's shut them down, but he's dealing specifically with Green Bay? That wouldn't make any sense.
2: No, it wouldn't, because it's his responsibility as the general manager of the Arizona Cardinals that if you're going to trade an asset like Josh Sweat, you have to get the best, most attractive return for your team.
1: That's
2: it's
1: right.
2: Not about appeasing the player.
1: That's right.
2: Now, we haven't seen that across the board in recent trades in sports. I mean, the Luka Doncic trade comes to mind, where there was nobody else talked to in that trade, and that general manager Nico Harrison quickly lost his job after that. But I would trust Monty Ossenfort to do what's best for the Arizona Cardinals, and this might not necessarily be the best.
1: Okay, so what are the comps here? Because I know that there have been players who have asked to be traded. Myles Garrett did, but that was just a ploy to get money out of Cleveland when he did that back in the day.
2: Yes.
1: Right?
2: And he got his money. And then he
1: eventually got the trade. What are the dangers of just telling a player no? I mean, you know what I mean? Is this something? The dangers obviously are you're not making him practice.
4: Well, no. Almost every time, though, in the past, when they do that, it is a ploy to get a new contract or to get traded and then get a new contract with that new team.
1: Yeah.
4: This doesn't appear to be a contract related.
1: No.
4: So it's kind of almost because we saw this happen literally with the Cardinals with Buda Baker. Asked for a trade, wound up getting a new contract. Everything's been copacetic since. I don't know. Is there a scenario where you just tell no because they don't want to be here? Not because it has anything to do with money?
2: Well, that's the big piece of this puzzle that has not been revealed yet.
1: Right.
2: And that is, Josh Sweat can change this whole discussion.
1: Oh, yeah.
2: And his people can change the whole discussion by saying, you know what? Season's coming up.
1: Mm-hmm.
2: I don't want to play here anymore.
1: Yeah. Yeah.
4: Or vice versa. And like Dan keeps saying, he can just come out and say, like, I was hurt.
2: Yeah.
4: I don't want to be traded. I want to be here.
1: Yeah,
4: that's
1: guys,
4: it. Done.
1: It's much ado about nothing.
4: Right.
1: Guys, let up on it. We're fine. We're cool. Everything's great. As soon as I feel up to it, I'll get out there, I promise. But you're getting absolutely none of that from the player. And when you ask Monty Ossenfort and the Cardinals if it's true that he did ask for a trade, you get the tap dancing. But you get unequivocally, but we're not trading him. So because we're not trading him is a lot different than you're not offering me enough for the player. It's a lot different. And if Monty is shutting down other teams, as and that's what Adam Schefter is effectively saying, then then that tells you that tells you that something very definitive.
4: Yeah, it's we're not trading him as different than we don't want to trade him.
1: Exactly, exactly.
2: John Gambadoro, our very own John Gambadoro, was making his rounds on social media yesterday and got asked by a user, can you please talk about the Cardinals and what is happening with the sweat? Is this all smoke? He said, smoke as in being traded to Green Bay? Yes, all ridiculous talk. He's not getting traded to the Packers. They are building him up. They activated him to throw him. They activated him, but didn't throw him in right away as he did not take part in any of the team reps versus the Packers in the joint practices. Next week, he'll get some additional practices in. His status for week one is up in the air. Will depend on how he progresses. Now, it's not going to shock me at all if this progression goes a little slower than we expected it to go.
1: Uh-huh.
2: And going into week one against the Chargers, when that game week finally hits, I still think this is going to be a story. I think this is going to be a, wow, is Josh Sweat going to be ready based on what he does next week? Just because I think that's the way the timetable works.
1: Yeah.
2: He's got a lot of ground to make up. And that's assuming, again, that he wants to be part of this team.
1: Right, exactly. And so this is not like the NBA where a great player can effectively get himself wherever he wants to go. But is this the best thing to do? If the player doesn't want to be here, would it be better to trade him and get some value back and at least not be dealing with a player who doesn't want to be here?
2: Look, I think that is a really, really vast bridge to cross. But it can be crossed quickly if Josh Sweat does make that proclamation.
1: Yeah.
4: Well, we talk about this.
2: And I think the Cardinals have to have it. You know, they're not putting anything out there publicly, but they know. They know one way or the other.
4: Well, we talk about this with Ketel Marte and how one of the things in Ketel Marte's favor is the lineup really needs him.
1: Mm-hmm.
4: The pass rush for the Cardinals really needs yeah. Josh Sweat.
1: That's true.
2: You know why? Because he is the pass rush.
4: I know. That's what I mean. It's like it's like trading him no matter what they get back in return at this point is essentially saying we're giving up on the season.
2: Yeah.
4: And we saw that with the new contract with Jacoby Brissett. They don't want to say that right now, the Cardinals.
2: You remember the football movie Necessary Roughness, early 90s?
1: Yeah, I do.
2: Where they have to play both
4: Peak
2: ways.
4: Bakula.
2: Yeah, but somebody Scott Bakula's tour de force. But there's one scene where they're like, because they don't have any players on the team, and they say, all right, put in the defense, and it's one guy. Everybody else is playing both ways. That's kind of how it is. Put in your pass rush. Oh, yeah. It's number 10. It's Josh Sweat. Coming up next, Sammy's going to take us through the big stories on this Friday morning in the Rush Hour reboot. It's Bickley and Marotta mornings here on Arizona Sports, the local sports leader.
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18: 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It's Ildemar Vargas. And Vargas swings at the first pitch. It's a harmless ground out to short. Goss throws to first, game over. Well, we didn't see that one coming. Giants take the opener by a final score of 6-1.
19: It was close until it wasn't. What the? 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
1: I'm Sammy Sobolka with what's trending now. The Diamondbacks were disappointing last night in San Francisco in their 6-1 loss to a not very good Giants ball club. The wheels fell off in the 8th inning last night as Kevin Ginkle got touched up for 4 runs. But the offense needs to find a way tonight with another rookie on the mound. Cole Drake will get the ball and first pitch is at 7:15 over on ESPN. 6:20. And the Arizona Cardinals' last preseason game is tonight from Green Bay, as some roster spots are still up for grabs, and it is doubtful we will see Carson Beck under center tonight, as the rookie hasn't played since the Hall of Fame game and is dealing with some rib discomfort. Kickoff will be at 5 o'clock, and you can hear it right here on Arizona Sports 98.7 and the Arizona Sports app. And some other Cardinal news: amid some trade rumors, Adam Schefter yesterday reported that as of now, the Cardinals will not be trading Josh Sweat anywhere. This report is brought to you by Talking Stick Resort. Summer Playcation is back at Talking Stick Resort, and it has rates from just $129 and no resorts fee for locals. 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
29: 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Getting you up to speed on everything happening in sports this morning.
1: Good morning. It is the Feel Good Friday edition of the Rush Hour Reboot. Sammy Sobolka here with the big stories going on in sports. And this Diamondbacks team, this isn't new to us. We've talked about, just the roller coaster of the team.
6: win a big series against the Cubs and you drop one to the San Francisco Giants last night. What ultimately do you chalk this lack of consistency up to?
1: As I said earlier, it's because they've got more resilience than they have talent. And it comes to the fore and it shines against really good teams. And then they beat really good teams in series. And we all think, oh, Diamondbacks must be a really good team. And then they go and play a game like last night. And you're reminded this is a team with flaws. And this is which is why they're incapable of really building long winning streaks and really capitalizing on momentum.
2: Yeah, the phrase, it is what it is, gets used a lot. In this case, it's they are what they are. We got a tweet from a listener, Buddy, who said, last night's game proves Jarrett's season-long point that this team isn't capable of going on and sustaining a heater to propel them into the playoffs. If they make the playoffs, it will be because the Phillies or Padres collapse and let them back in. And I said it probably a week and a half ago when there was around 34 games left.
1: Yeah.
2: Going 17-17, being a 500 team, is not going to get it done. Mm-hmm. And they looked like a 500 team last night.
6: That they did.
2: Actually, they looked like about a 350 team last night.
6: Yeah, no doubt. more news on the Cattell situation saga coming yesterday via Ken Rosenthal. Are you guys still, or maybe you weren't in the first place, are you okay with Cattell coming back

0: that maybe he had played his last game for the Diamondbacks, and maybe that should be the case. That's softened. The wheels are in motion for his return. I don't know how smoothly it's going to go, because I think there's a lot of patching up of things that needs to happen. But ultimately, if the guys in the clubhouse, that's where it all, we know how the manager feels. I think we know how the general manager feels. If the guys in the clubhouse are cool with it, I don't think anybody else has any choice. I mean, again, that's the door that they're opening, and if he walks through it, that's fine.
1: I think the question is very apropos, but I think it's guided by the fact that the Diamondbacks in 2024 decided to give Ketel Marte a lengthy contract extension, even though 2024 at the end of the year was occurrence number one. They decided to go and give him a long-term contract, which means they're living with what they purchased. And they have to. And they knew Ketel's nature then, and they decided to pay him anyways, which means you got to live with the good and the bad. And if he had 1 year left on his contract, yeah, I think the team would be acting a lot differently.
0: Okay. Yes.
1: Fair enough.
0: There's a long time left on that deal.
1: So the only way out of this is to reconcile and get the player back to functioning and get him back into good graces, and then move on from there. But he's 31 years of age. I don't know how they expect him to change fundamentally.
0: I think he's 32 going on 33, isn't he?
1: Okay.
0: And he's got a birthday coming up in October.
1: Okay.
0: I got a solution, though.
2: Okay, yes.
0: Cardinals trade Josh Sweat to the Diamondbacks for Ketel Marte.
1: Oh, okay.
0: Yeah, he'll be 33 on October 12th.
1: Oh, okay. So he's older than I thought he was. Yeah. All right. Okay.
0: Even better.
2: Yep. Were you guys surprised to see no real interest in Gino Suarez?
1: I think the Diamondbacks didn't want to sink the money. I think when we were talking about the trade deadline, there was a lot of talk about if they do something, it's going to be for less than $2 million. It's not going to be a lot. I think this team is right on the knife's edge in terms of how much money they want to spend.
2: Okay.
1: And Gino would have cost $3 million. And I think they thought,
0: well, that's for this year. It's prorated, though, isn't it?
1: That I mean, it's a $15 million contract this year.
0: So there's still $3 million on it.
1: A little bit less, just under three.
0: Yeah, and if he gets released now, and we see that team, a lot of people don't know. There's a lot of great players that go on waivers at different times and are just pulled back. But now, if he gets released by the Reds, it might change the scope a little bit.
1: That's right.
0: Yeah.
1: Yeah.
2: Okay. Fair enough. All right. So Cardinals' last preseason game tonight. Probably not going to see Carson Beck. Overall, how would you describe the preseason Carson Beck experience?
0: A tease?
2: I think that's fair.
1: Yeah, no, that's definitely what it was.
0: And it was, I mean, right out of the gates, he played fantastic football in that Carolina game. But we haven't seen him since. I haven't seen him throw a ball since.
2: I know.
1: Yeah, and listen, and I think that it's a shame because the way that performance hit, it really galvanized sports fans in the Valley.
2: It did.
1: Yeah. Everybody was talking about Carson Beck. Everybody was asking about Carson Beck. Everybody was reading everything written about Carson Beck for obvious reasons.
3: In a way, it does make the Cardinals' lives a little easier, in a sense, in that there's not, I suppose he went through the whole preseason, played a bunch, and looked great the whole time.
1: Mm-hmm.
3: And the Cardinals are still going into the season with
2: Brissett
3: and then Gardner Minshew at the two.
1: Yeah.
3: There's far less, I guess, pressure on them to play Carson Beck right away now.
1: I think there's a flip side to what you just said, and that is I think football fans, maybe casual fans in the Valley, based off that one preseason game, they think Carson Beck is completely legit. He's not done anything against first teamers.
2: No.
1: Or teams that were game planning. So he's just cleared the lowest hurdle is what he did. And yet people, I think, have this idea that, oh, he's going to be great. And so next time he steps on a football field, it's going to be a heck of a lot different for that young man.
2: Yeah. No doubt. All right, 2 minutes left. You know the drill. We got four questions. Ben Solak, who we'll have on at 8:30, he does his watchability rankings when it comes to the NFL. In your opinion, who is the most watchable and most unwatchable team in the NFL this season?
0: I know the tendency would be to put the Browns on unwatchable, but some people like watching car crashes and dumpster fires. so I wouldn't put them I would lean towards like Tennessee.
2: Yeah,

0: the most unwatchable?
1: I don't know. They got an exciting young quarterback.
0: Apparently, he's been just brutally terrible in the preseason. And he had the worst passer stats of any quarterback that qualified last year. Yeah. Most watchable?
1: It's Josh Allen and the Bills.
0: The Bills are up there. I mean, I still have remnants of Chiefs fatigue, even though they weren't good last year.
1: Uh-huh.
0: But when Patrick Mahomes is healthy and humming, that's a pretty watchable team.
2: They're in the division. We don't like them, but the Rams.
3: The Rams. The Bears.
1: I would say the Bears.
3: The Bears are very watchable.
1: Yeah. With Caleb Williams, I think at one point in time, the Lions were very, very fun to watch.
0: I would still put them pretty high.
3: I agree.
0: Yeah.
3: We'll see what that offense looks like. All right, I don't know if you guys have heard, but there's a lot going on with college football right now. What are you most excited, though, to see play out this college football season?
1: I want to see the, for me, it's the LSU Sam Levitt, Lane Kiffin thing. Do you guys all see the Dr. Pepper Lane Kiffin commercial?
0: I did not see it.
1: It's hysterical.
0: Oh, I gotta look this up now.
1: Hysterical. He gets pulled over, by a policeman on a bike, and the policeman's a famous actor. I forget who it is now.
0: Was it Brian Bosworth?
1: Yeah, that's who it was. Yeah. That's who it was.
0: It's a Fansville commercial.
1: Yeah, it's a Fansville commercial. Okay. And so, the officer says, "Do you know why we pulled you over?" And Lane says, "No, I do not, Sheriff." He's like, "An illegal lane change." And Lane Kiffin looks at him and rolls up the window. That's really good.
0: Those fans are
1: very, very enjoyable.
3: They're really good.
0: Yeah. I'm looking forward to watching ASU win its second Big 12 championship in the last 3 years.
3: There we go.
0: Other than that, dumpster fire possibility.
3: Vinny's on dumpster fire watch.
0: No, it's LSU. I mean, everybody's rooting against him. I'm rooting against him. I don't like Lane Kiffin. I don't like what he means in the college football world, and I think he's a shady character. But he's got a lot of talent to work with, and it's at the SEC, and it's under the lights, and
1: they're going to have an edge to them that I don't think we've seen in college football since the U in their heyday. Ooh. Since Miami.
3: Okay.
1: In their heyday.
3: And this last one's real quick. With the training camp videos are out, Hard Knocks, the natural sound of pads hitting pads.
1: Mm-hmm.
3: Does football produce the best natural sound of sports? Or is it baseball with like the ball hitting the mitt, the crack of the bat, basketball with the swoosh and the squeak?
0: The squeak ruins it. The swish is good. The baseball. Constant pounding of the ball into the floor can be monotonous. Yeah.
2: Baseball.
0: I think it's baseball.
3: Okay.
0: Give me a crack of the bat, Bick.
1: Yeah. Yeah.
0: How can you beat that?
1: Yeah. It was really amazing. If you were me and you were watching replacement players try out for the Chicago White Sox in 1994, whatever it was.
3: Yeah.
1: You go to these games and these workouts, and there was no crack of the bat. There was no bat speed.
0: Yeah.
3: Oh, they just stunk. It was like,
1: well, they're just not major league hitters.
3: Yeah,
1: and there's a big difference.
3: For me, the pads hitting. Oh, sign me up. I think it's football. Baseball is close, though. I was thinking about it this morning. I'm like, natural sound.
0: That's a good question, because every sport, I mean.
2: Even the skating on the ice.
3: I mean, you could say golf, like a good. I mean, I know Bick will get behind this. Like a pure iron shot, the ball going into the cup.
1: That's great, too.
0: Here's a related question. Which is worse, tennis or pickleball?
1: Pickleball's
3: the worst.
1: Pickleball is the absolute worst.
3: I don't mind tennis.
0: But you got the grunting to deal with.
1: If you're a grunter.
3: So true. All right, thanks, guys.
1: All right,
0: thanks, Sammy. Coming up next, college football fans. Are you ready for week zero? It's here. We'll get into it next. Bickley and Marotta mornings on Arizona Sports, the local sports leader.
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5: I have a pretty clear image in my mind of what I expect from Marv this year. I expect him to have the best year of his career, but I think the expectations got built up to like, oh yeah, 1,400 yards and 12 touchdowns. Yeah, that's going to be the norm for him. I don't know if he's going to do that, but I think he's going to have the best year of his career in this offense.
6: Yeah, I saw Marvin Harrison Jr., as a matter of fact, caught a touchdown pass on a fade at the end of a 2-minute drill.
5: Nice catch.
6: And guess what? Here comes the entire team off the bench. It was a great contested catch. A great throw, of course, but it was a better contested catch.
4: Wolf and Luke, middays 10 to 2 on Arizona Sports, the local sports leader.
1: Hey, everybody. Dan Bickley here. I say it all the time. I'm a huge believer in your body's natural ability to heal itself. 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
19: I'm not pulling for Bill Belichick. He's a grouch, he's a bully, and his career
10: in college is about to go down in flames. He lost Michael Lombardi, his chief assistant and GM. His son disappeared from the staff a couple weeks ago as the defensive coordinator. It is mass chaos in Chapel Hill, and I don't believe they'll win this game in Ireland, and I don't think Bill Belichick is going to survive until the end of the season.
0: Paul Feinbaum, ESPN, SEC Network, Bill Belichick. His team will be one of the first two teams to take the field this year, tomorrow morning in Dublin. Well, it's not morning there, but morning here. They take on the TCU Horned Frogs. Second straight year, they're opening up against TCU, and that first opener for Bill Belichick did not go well. Last year, they got hammered in that game. They're about a 7.5-point underdog in this game as well, and there is a lot of chaos around it. And I think... I wasn't surprised that Bill Belichick's tenure got off to a shaky start last year.
1: Yeah.
0: I would expect it to be getting better in year two. But there's a lot of people that share Paul Feinbaum's belief that Belichick is not going to make it through this season.
1: Which would be
0: unbelievable.
1: Yeah, listen, I think that at one point in time, the idea of Bill Belichick going to college was a fascinating story, right? Could this guy with all this knowledge and all this all these great defensive chops, could he bring that to the collegiate game? And when we saw what year one looked like, and it wasn't pretty, and you've read the reports and you've heard people say he just ain't into this.
3: Mm-hmm. He could have. I think the answer could have been yes, like 10 years ago.
1: Mm-hmm.
3: Now there's just no chance. NIL, boosters, all these things going on in Bill... The one thing Bill Belichick wants to do is just coach football. You can't do that in today's college landscape.
0: Certainly
2: it's also
0: not
2: like
0: college.
2: You could tell from the response to Bill Belichick over the last 2 years that this is what happens when you treat the media like crap for 25 years.
1: On the way up. Yep.
2: But you're so good that they can't help but like they were waiting for him to slip up, and over the last 2 years especially, they've been having a field day with them because you reap what you sow now.
0: Yeah. But when they take the field in Dublin, they might not be the program under the most scrutiny.
1: Yeah.
0: What's going on at TCU right now with this player getting attacked in the locker room, the reporting of it, there's a lot of people looking into the operation of TCU football with Sonny Dykes as the head coach.
1: He's another jewel.
0: Not a lot of glowing things coming out of what they're finding.
1: Yeah.
0: That's like they're kicking off the season with the Dysfunction Bowl in Dublin.
1: Mm-hmm. Okay. Fun. Yeah, that's a good way of putting it. It really is. Now, listen, so I think, you know, as Jared has said, Bill Belichick just wants Jordan Hudson. That's all he wants at this stage in his life, right? Didn't you say that, Jared? Like, just let me have this. Leave me alone.
2: It's like, I've been a miserable grouch for this long. Can I just retire with a little, you know?
1: Right, right. Exactly.
2: And have a little fun.
1: Well, and again, but we're talking about, and this is one of these legacy discussions that are actually very, very real. This guy has won 6 Super Bowls. He's got 333 wins in the NFL, once roundly considered the greatest football coach of all time.
0: Yeah.
1: Wasn't even a discussion. And think of all that's happened. Think of Tom Brady getting that title the minute he left Bill Belichick. And then think about all the mockery and ridicule of Bill Belichick when he's cuddling up to his young girlfriend on the football field.
0: The fact that the Patriots got back to a Super Bowl within 3 years of his exit.
1: The fact that in his first year in college, he had 4 wins, and 3 of them were against bowl subdivision opponents, Charlotte, Syracuse, and Stanford.
0: Who's the only other? It's a bowl subdivision. Okay, never mind. Yeah. I thought you were going to say FCS.
2: See, biggest problem was that he couldn't just let things be. Like, he felt like he still needed to prove something, and I think that's what the going back to college thing is.
1: Uh-huh.
2: Because if he just had his post-Tom Brady Patriots lack of success, people would have forgotten about that,
1: mm-hmm.
2: and they only would have thought of the good times. Nobody thinks of Michael Jordan and the Washington Wizards when they remember his legacy and his career.
0: You bring it up when we have the LeBron discussions.
2: I have to bring it up, of course.
1: Yeah. Bill Belichick went to college football at the same time that Nick Saban peaced out. Nick Saban got out because his calling card, I can get you to the NFL, is no longer what young athletes are looking for. They're looking for money. So Bill Belichick went to college on this idea that I'm going to replicate what Nick Saban did, and I'm going to show all these young kids this is how you make it in the NFL at a time when that quality has never mattered less.
0: See, I don't know if that's why Bill Belichick went to college ultimately. I think he wanted to be around more young women as potential dating partners in case he got dumped.
1: In case he got dumped.
0: And let's look at you said it too earlier that all he wants is Jordan Hudson at this point.
1: Mm-hmm.
0: Does Jordan Hudson want Bill if he's not coaching? Because if he's not coaching, she loses a general manager job.
1: Ooh. Yeah, so it all begins bright and early, 9 a.m. tomorrow, if you want to watch Unc play football.
0: I will be watching. I don't have much interest in the USC-San Jose State game. That's going to be a route. Oh, but yeah, that NC State-Virginia game might be entertaining.
3: Oh, it's going to be a good one. Both those teams are good.
0: I'm not a huge...
1: What are they doing playing in right out of the gate like that?
0: Yeah, I'm not a huge fan of week zero conference games, but...
3: Can I interest you in Hawaii at Stanford to wrap it all up tomorrow night?
2: No.
1: No.
0: That's not even at night. It's 4 o'clock in the afternoon.
3: Oh, yeah.
1: Jackson State versus North Dakota State. North Dakota State's always good. Jackson State's the home of Walter Payton.
2: That Hawaii-Stanford game, that's a long distance for an ACC team to have to travel.
3: No, Hawaii.
0: Yeah,
2: that's fair.
0: Yeah. Well, we have options. We got something to watch.
3: Vince, you said you're not interested in that USC game. You could be looking at a future Cardinal quarterback in that game.
0: Mayava.
3: Oh, yeah.
1: You like that kid?
0: I have not seen him projected in any of the early mock drafts.
3: So if you're telling you.
2: Sammy said he bought a big book. Call it.
3: It's been read. It's been highlighted.
2: For many years, this was a Vince Marotta special.
0: I bought two this year.
2: Okay, so you are still into it.
0: I didn't invest in the Phil Steele. Because that's just...
3: Yeah, that's a lot.
0: My eyes can't keep up with it anymore. There's just such small print. But I haven't done the highlighting and reading like I thought I would. It's mostly been coffee table and bathroom reading.
3: Yeah, that's all right. That's fair.
2: We don't drink the coffee directly after.
0: Coming up next, we hit the second half of the Friday show. Bick's going to kick it off with the blast. It's Bickley and Marotta Mornings live from the Casino Arizona and Talking Stick Resort Studios of Arizona Sports. The local sports leader.
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3: I'm Sammy Cebulka with what's trending now. The Diamondbacks opened their series in San Francisco in a disappointing manner last night in a 6-1 loss to the Giants. A night where the offense was silent, non-existent, or whatever word you want to use, but the offense didn't show up in a spot where they needed it to, and the bats are going to have to come alive tonight as the Snakes send another rookie in Cole Drake to the mound. First pitch from San Francisco will be at 7:15 over on ESPN 620. The Arizona Cardinals will wrap up their preseason tonight from Lambeau Field against the Green Bay Packers, and it feels unlikely that Carson Beck will be out there tonight as he's still dealing with a rib injury, but roster spots could still be up for grabs this evening, and kickoff will be at 5 o'clock, and you can hear all the action right here on Arizona Sports 98.7 and the Arizona Sports app. 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
1: If you are exhausted by all the Ketel Marte drama, you are not alone. And just imagine what his teammates are going through. Imagine seeing footage of Marte in a casino when you're grinding at Chase Field. Imagine seeing his personal friends in the clubhouse dining room. A huge breach of etiquette in baseball that the club apparently allowed. But fortunately for everybody, it's all coming to a head. On Monday, the Valley will witness one of the strangest returns an Arizona athlete has ever made. Will Marte be booed? Will D-back fans show mercy, realizing the lineup really needs his potent bat? And if the reaction is overwhelmingly negative, how will an extremely sensitive player react? After all, a heckler in Chicago once brought him to tears. But the real test is inside that clubhouse, where opinions are reportedly mixed, but there is clearly a strong undercurrent from those who are tired of Marte's selfish and immaturity, because it's not an occurrence, it's a recurrence, and there's a big difference, which means Marte is tearing at the team from the inside, and that's the big hurdle to cross, which starts with contrition and communication and an unbreakable vow to never leave his teammates hanging again. If he does that, Marte can slug his way to redemption. It happens all the time in professional sports. And starting Monday, Marte can get back to damaging the opposition and not the team he plays for. All right, today's Bickley Blast brought to you by my great friends at Chapman BMW, who make luxury attainable. Find them online at chapmanbmw.com.
4: I did talk to a few players, and those players, and this is not a unanimous sentiment in that clubhouse. There are players who are fond of Marte and speak more highly of him. Bob Nightingale had a quote today from Brendan Faught saying, "We love Ketel Marte." But some of the players I spoke with expressed frustration with the fact that he did essentially leave the team by not coming out of his hotel room that night, going on the restricted list, then going to the injured list. And when he appeared in the casino, that kind of rubbed salt in the wound in the eyes of some. That's part of this story.
0: That's Ken Rosenthal talking about that part of the story in the Foul Territory podcast. He had a lengthy article yesterday focusing on why the Diamondbacks keep putting up with Ketel Marte in the New York Times / The Athletic. It's been well covered territory. There seems to be also, like, now we're at the story, and I'll raise my hand if the way you asked the question at the beginning of the blast, are you sick of this story? Yeah, I'm sick of this story.
1: We all are, Vinny.
0: I was sick of this story before this season began, so imagine what I'm feeling now. But there's people now that are picking it apart, and just I think everybody's tendency now is to try to become an internet sleuth of some point, or of some in some way, I should say. Like yesterday when that story came out, if you go back to the Monday in Boston when Torrey Lovello was asked, hey, is Ketel in Boston? And he had a weird look on his face and he's like, I don't know. Well, it turns out that he was in his hotel room the whole time. And people are like, see, he was in his hotel room. He didn't go AWOL. Like, why does that matter?
1: I don't know. There is,
0: he didn't show up to do his job.
1: There is still, and it's diminished greatly, but there is still a small subsection of Marte stans who are looking for any reason to absolve their player. And you don't need to do that. You really don't. He can do that on his own. We've got the perfect example. When he took off against Shohei Ohtani, everybody was like, dude, really? Now? Against that guy? And then a lot of the old guard were like, those were the moments we lived for as baseball players. You don't tap out against that player. And as you know, it was 24 hours of madness. And then he hits a game-winning home run the next night, and everybody's celebrating the player. That can happen to Ketel Marte. If he takes the field Monday against the Phillies and hits two home runs, including a game winner,
0: which is entirely possible,
1: then the story will begin to shift for him. But it will also be because he had done the stuff previously to kind of address this in front of the room.
0: Yes.
1: Which he's going to have to do.
0: Yeah.
1: Because I do believe that there are players who aren't as offended by what went down, who maybe are more sympathetic. And keep in mind, Ketel Marte, in the good times, he's a very lovable player. His smile on the field is contagious. His actions are so childish yet endearing at times.
0: Yeah.
1: Remember when he hugged
3: Freddie Freeman?
1: Freddie Freeman. on the base paths. It was a hysterical moment. So
7: Except for the fact that he hugged a Dodger.
1: Well, aside from that. but my point is when things are going right, he brings a great vibe to the field.
0: Well, and he also, when things are going right, he brings more swagger than everybody else on that team combined.
1: And so all of that, we all want that guy back. But they've got to find a way for a player who's now 32, about to turn 33, to handle the ideas when he's in a bad place. What do you do? Where do you go? They have got to find a better infrastructure or get Cattell to change the people he's around a little bit enough where there's somebody there that can keep him from doing things like he has done the last few years.
0: Well, that's one of the, you know, a lot of reactions to all aspects of this story. And that's one of the aspects that saddened me in all of this. When you hear the quotes from Torrey Lovello and maybe the Diamondbacks organizational belief is that Cattell Marte doesn't have the best support system in place. And that quite honestly saddened me that a guy who's been on this team for 10 years with the same front office, with the same manager, and not with the same teammates, but with a lot of teammates that have been around for 4 or 5 years, that is the case. If it's acknowledged by the organization that hasn't been built up to the point where anybody feels comfortable with it, where Cattell Marte doesn't feel comfortable with lobbing a phone call and saying, I ain't feeling it today. I'm really, really down right now. And I could use this day. Apparently that didn't happen. It was more about playing time. But also the fact that the Diamondbacks, as a unit, haven't fostered that relationship a little bit more.
1: Yeah, listen, there's a lot of blame to go around. And I do think that they've got to find a way to fashion a better support team around the player. So when he gets in these funks, like... That whole anecdote of Torrey Lovello dropping off a handwritten note in his locker when Marte was in a funk. You're the greatest player I'll ever manage. We all thought, oh, what a nice thing for Torrey to do. What a nice human touch for a boss to do to a player. You look at it now, you realize, no. That's how deep his depression can go. That's how dark the place between his ears can get for Cattell Marte. And I think this anecdote of him telling a teammate, you don't need me any but ways. I'm not playing that well. Look, I've been told his crew goes with him from city to city to city, which is clearly something the player would want and the player needs. And I think that's got to be addressed. I think the Diamondbacks have got to find a way for Cattell to stay communicating with the guys in the clubhouse.
0: Well, you talk too about all the things that have to happen between now. And we know Cattell Marte is playing baseball again. He played in the bridge game yesterday and did well, apparently, but there is work to be done from him and his camp and the Diamondbacks camp, quite honestly. Here was Derek Hall talking about what needs to be done before Monday when Cattell gets back.
8: You know, he's got a lot to do, and he's in a tough spot. I mean, he knows he's got some, you know, explaining to do. I'm still waiting for an explanation of what happened in Boston, and I was there. I think his players deserve, his teammates deserve an explanation and or apology. Yet I think they're really over it. I mean, you've seen that. They've turned the page, and would they welcome him? I believe they would. And I know there's going to be quotes and people are hurt right now. And, you know, why did he leave and why at this time? And, you know, look at us playing without him. All of that is fine and well. But we all also know that we're a much better team when he is penciled in the lineup card.
0: And last night's performance in San Francisco puts more pressure on those 26 guys that are currently in the clubhouse to get this turned around because they can't afford to lose another game to the Giants. No,
1: well, yeah, listen, exactly. And so I think all of this, everything that's going to play out over today and that doubleheader Saturday, it's going to influence the mood in that building on Monday. Because if the Diamondbacks flounder around and mess around and lose a bunch of games to the Giants, then Cattell is going to probably be more welcome than otherwise. But either way, the fact remains that athletes who have fallen down in any capacity, you can find your way back into good graces through elite performance. And if Cattell Marte can come back, wipe that slate clean, and start raking, things will change for him.
0: Yeah, I totally agree. I think we've seen enough proof of that. Win a pair of tickets to 311 with Beach Weather and Tunnel Vision at Arizona Financial Theater November 5th. Arizona Sports drawing a winner on September 1st. Enter now at the contest page
1: at arizonasports.com. Coming up next, who will be the next star the Valley can get behind completely? Because as Dan Bickley points out, we need one. We'll get into it. It's Bickley and Murata Mornings here on Arizona Sports, the local sports leader.
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11: 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It's Ildemar Vargas. And Vargas swings at the first pitch. It's a harmless ground out to short. Cost throws to first, game over. Well, we didn't see that one coming. Giants take the opener by a final score of 6-1.
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0: Touché!
5: I will point out, Burnsy also hosts the podcast for the station. So he does like try to get in those extra hours. You know what I mean?
1: He does. Yeah. Oh, I listen, Burnsy is gold to me. I would never question Burnsy. Burnsy!
0: And today he gets to carry Luke Lipinski for 4 hours.
1: There you go. All right, before we get into our need for heroes in Arizona, did you see the line outside of Yankee Stadium yesterday for the George Costanza bobblehead doll? Apparently, talk about gold. Those things are gold.
0: I
1: love gold.
3: I would have waited in line for that. That would have been sweet.
1: Yeah, and apparently it's the one where this edition of the bobblehead, they do it every year, apparently, with George Costanza, is the one he's holding a calzone from that famous episode. Yeah,
0: because, you know, he was the assistant to the traveling secretary for so many years.
5: Calzone.
0: Oh, so apparently, and the ESPN morning show was talking about this, that they didn't have enough for everybody. They only gave away like 18,000. Of these.
1: Okay.
0: And the guy was complaining like, hey, you're the New York Yankees, you can't give away 40,000 for everybody in attendance.
5: That's every giveaway is like that, though.
0: Not
5: it's
0: all
5: the
0: of them.
5: The first so-and-so number of people get
1: Well, they want you in the ballpark early, because if you get in the ballpark early, guess what you do?
3: Yeah. Right. You buy concessions.
1: You eat more and you drink more.
0: You're going to buy one of those calzones that they created for the night, too.
1: And now you've spent four times what it would cost you to buy that George Costanza bobblehead online this morning.
5: Yeah, that's probably
0: I'm glad you brought up ballpark food. Can I sway for just a sec?
5: Let's go.
0: Because I wanted to bring this up yesterday and didn't get to it. The Broncos have unveiled a new concession item for their home games at Mile High this year. Beast in a Blanket, they're calling it. A 2-foot grilled hot dog with barbecue, brisket, burnt ends, goat cheese, and sharp cheddar, puff pastry, crispy onions, jalapeno slices, avocado crema, and secret Mile High sauce. 2 feet. So I went to the Diamondbacks game last week, and if I go anywhere and there's a concession stand that has a Sonoran dog, guess what I'm ordering? I'm getting the Sonoran dog. It was a foot long. It was like $19,
1: think. Okay.
0: This thing's got to be well over $40.
5: Well, the
0: two-footer?
5: The D-backs famously, of course, have a 2-foot sandwich. That I believe is $40.
1: Which you demolished in 15 seconds.
5: 2 years in a row.
1: Mm-hmm.
5: So, and it's not, when you think about it, like the sandwich or even the hot dog, if it's $40, if you were to get like a 6-inch sandwich and chips at a ballpark for $10, that's not crazy.
0: Yeah, I guess that's true. See, you always make me feel better about the food stuff.
5: I got to talk nice about it so they keep sending me
1: so
5: food.
1: So they keep feeding you.
3: I'm hungry now, man.
1: Yeah.
3: Jeez.
1: What do you got in the box there, Sammy?
3: I don't know. I was going to open it.
1: What is this? You got a package delivered to you?
0: Don't. I know what's in there.
3: You do? Oh.
0: It's Gwyneth Paltrow's head.
5: Oh no.
3: I saw
5: that. No way he saw that movie.
3: I have seen Seven. Seven's great.
1: So a listener dropped off something for you?
3: Sammy. I saw an email this morning that I had a package.
0: John Doe has the upper hand.
3: But then Jarrett gave me like this energy drink today.
0: Oh, no.
3: That's what I thought it was. But then I'm just going to open it.
1: All right.
5: This is huge. Like if you're Gen Alpha or a Zoomer.
0: Yeah, it's all about unboxing.
5: Get to YouTube right now, Arizona Sports. Sammy is unboxing something live on the air. I hope it's appropriate. I hope it's not branded with anything that we shouldn't be showing on air.
3: Phoenix Children's Box. Oh, here we go.
1: Okay. Here we go.
3: All right.
0: We're off to a good start.
3: Let's see what's in here now.
5: We
3: got a note and then some. Okay, we got a little Phoenix Children's Yeti.
0: Nice.
1: Wow.
3: And a Phoenix Children's Coyote.
0: Look at that.
5: Wonderful.
1: Well, I will say this. Okay, so after we got done with our Giveathon last week, I went and hosted the Fiesta Sports Foundation kickoff luncheon.
3: Yes.
1: One of the speakers was John Nickens, who's the CEO now of Phoenix Children's. Yeah. He was raving about you in his speech.
3: He gave me an invite. I was sadly on a plane when I got the text.
1: And what was the invite?
3: To go to the Fiesta Bowl luncheon as his guest.
1: Oh, wow. Okay.
3: We chatted after...
1: And now he's sending you swag. Look at you, Sammy. Got some
3: Phoenix Children swags.
1: Yeah.
5: Outstanding. Right? But could Sammy Sabolka?
0: Where's my chop liver shirt again?
5: Could Sammy Sabolka? Yeah, I want free stuff. Send me stuff. Could Sammy Sabolka be the next face of Arizona sports?
0: Oh, whoa. I see what you did there. Jarrett reining us in. We're wild horses.
5: No, no, it's I like.
0: No, because you wrote a column, Vic, and you kind of, I mean, this is going to go way back, and this is a reference that's definitely going to go over Sammy's head. You channeled your inner Bonnie Tyler there. Look, holding out for a hero.
1: Oh,
0: we
1: okay.
0: need heroes.
1: Yeah.
0: We need star power.
1: Well, the genesis of it all really was when you think back to when we got into the 21st century, from year 2000 to year 2010, we had a World Series parade. We were in the Super Bowl. We had a two-time NBA MVP. We had a Suns team that revolutionized the entire sport with 7 seconds or less. We had a new football stadium, a new hockey arena. And all the players that we have seen honored recently, Larry Fitzgerald, Diana Taurasi, Mike D'Antoni, Amari Stoudemire, they all shined in that first decade of the century.
0: I love the way you framed that. That period of time was kind of like our golden era.
1: Right. Yeah. And ever since, we've just dealt with a whole lot of yuck, right? And as I pointed out in the piece, the Robert Sarver era, the shrinking status of Michael Bidwill, whose team has been floundering for a decade now, pitching to Corey Seager, blitzing on fourth down against Texas, the Luka game 7, all that stuff. We need this to stop. And so I just laid out there what the Valley needs to happen to get there. And it starts with Marvin Harrison Jr., who's been sensational in camp for the last couple of weeks, to now be that guy. And there's actually football people who think it's happening. We can see it. It's happening. Wouldn't that be great? The Ketel Marte thing, got to get reconciled, got to get back to being, we got to get back to celebrating the player and what he brings. Only he can make that possible. The Jeremiah Love piece, he has got to be that dude. And so I go through the column and I list all the guys that we've got now. The Suns have got to find a way to make this work. Kenny Dillingham has to be the quarterback whisperer. Cutter Bowley has got to be a guy that can win the Big 12. So I just think that we are in a spot now where 10 years from now, are we going to be able to look back and have as many athletes as we celebrated in the first decade as we do in the current decade? And the answer is, if we're going to get there, things better change fast.
0: Yeah, we're already 6 years.
1: We're already 6 years into this.
0: Uh-huh. You're not asking for too much. Just somebody emerge, for goodness sakes.
1: You know, and we've got Devin Booker, and we've got Corbin Carroll, and we've got Trey McBride, but we need more.
0: Yeah. Good column. You should read it at arizonasports.com. 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
3: I'm Sammy Sabolka with what's trending now. The Diamondbacks were disappointing last night in San Francisco in their 6-1 loss to a not very good Giants ball club. The wheels fell off in the eighth last night as Kevin Ginkle got touched up for four runs. But the offense was nowhere to be found all night long, and they're going to need to bounce back and find a way to win tonight with another rookie on the mound in Cole Drake. He'll get the ball, and first pitch will be at 7:15 over on ESPN 620. And the Arizona Cardinals' last preseason game is tonight from Green Bay, as some roster spots are still up for grabs, and it's doubtful we will see Carson Beck under center tonight, as the rookie hasn't played since the Hall of Fame game and is still dealing with some rib discomfort. But kickoff will be at 5, and you can hear it right here on Arizona Sports 98.7 and the Arizona Sports app. This report is brought to you by your Valley Chevy dealers. 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
2: Hey, it's Luke. 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
0: We're about a little more than 2 weeks away from the beginning of the Arizona Cardinals' regular season. They wrap up the preseason tonight in Green Bay. Not a whole lot to watch for there, but how watchable are the Cardinals? Our next guest put together a list of a full ranking of NFL watchability that you can check out on ESPN.com. And he joins us now, Ben Solak, our guest on the Arizona Sports Line. Ben, thanks so much for the time. We appreciate it.
12: How you guys doing?
0: Doing well. Look, we're kind of, I mean, I think there's an element of bracing for the upcoming season, but let the cat out of the bag. Cardinals came in at number 29 on your watchability rankings, but I think we'll start positive. I think offensively, there might be some fireworks this year. Ben, your thoughts?
12: Yeah, Michael Ford comes from the system that we want our offensive coaches to come from, right? The most popular system right now, the most successful system right now, is being a branch off that Sean McVay, Kyle Shanahan tree, and he's had time with both coaches. When he was there with the Jets, offensive coordinator for 3 years, it was a well-called offense. It was a well-coached offense. It was an issue in which the quarterback was pretty limiting to what they wanted to do. Now, I'm worried that that's what we're about to get again in Arizona, right? I think that's the

a limiting factor here? Is between Jacoby Brissett, Gardner Minshew, and Carson Beck? Are we going to get of a caliber enough quarterback play, quality enough quarterback play, that we see the fireworks we could get from a Michael Wilson, from Trey McBride, from Marvin Harrison, from Jeremiah Love if he gets healthy? And so I like a lot of the skill position players. I like the talent there. I've got offensive line questions. I've got quarterback questions. And the fastest way to nuke an otherwise promising preseason offense is to have offensive line questions and quarterback questions. If we can't protect, or if we don't have talent at the trigger man spot, then it doesn't really matter how good our receivers, tight ends, and running backs are. Sure. So that's the reason.

0: no blowouts. I look for star players, right? Obviously, like, it's great when a team is good, but like when the Colts are really good last year, it's like, all right, Daniel Jones, Alex Pierce, like, I don't know these guys, versus, okay, like the Vikings are bad, but I know Justin Jefferson is. I kind of like watching him. So I look for star players, and then I look for, critically, nothing offensive, right? It's like, you know, if your defense pisses me off, it's so bad and I don't want to watch, then you're lost, right? That's the Bengals from last year. Like, all right, yeah, Joe Burrow, Jamar Chase, all these guys are cool. But every time the defense is on the field, I want to puke and change the channel. So I can't watch half of it. That's not watchable. That's what I kind of factor into. And then obviously the teams with a little bit more novelty end up getting some bumps, right? Like, I'm really excited to watch the Chargers this year, the Vikings this year, just because of what's Mike McDaniel going to be to Justin Herbert? What's Kyler Murray going to be to Kevin O'Connell? There's newness. And newness, I think, will draw my eyes more than like, oh, you know, what do the Chiefs look like? What do the Bills look like? Man, I've seen that for like 5 years. Like, show me the new stuff, right? I got Zoomer brain. I want to see something fresh.
1: Ben Zolak, NFL analyst for ESPN, joining us. Let's hit on the last point as it pertains to the Cardinals defense. They were dreadful. They were offensive at a point last year. They didn't beef a lot of stuff up personnel-wise, and they brought back their defensive coordinator. Do you fear, Ben, that the Cardinals defense could creep into that category of just being, as you put it, offensive?
0: Yeah, let me know what happens with Josh Sweat over the next 2 weeks. I'll be able to answer that a little better, right? I think certainly that sweaty impact, the watchability there is kind of a premier rusher. I will say that from a watchability perspective, yeah, like, you know, things might be as bad as they were or whatever. From a team building perspective, I do think that they largely went about it the right way, which is, hey, we've invested in a lot of youth at this defense at all three levels. We've kept the same defensive coordinator despite a head coaching change. We need to see what we've got, right? We need to be able to look at Will Johnson and Denzel Burke at the end of next year and say, okay, we emphatically have this caliber of a corner and we're good. We need to be able to see Walter Nolan play for a long series of snaps at defensive tackle, stay healthy. We need to see what Baron Browning was in the trade market last year. B.J. Ojolari, he comes back. Like, there's just so many young and potentially ascendant players in Arizona that you do want to say, all right, you know, we made the decision here to stick with Nick Rallis, which means we need to allow him to see what he's got here in terms of these resources we very recently poured into the defense. Last year in the offseason was stars on defense, Nolan with Will Johnson, with Josh Sweat. So that approach to me is something that you want to see borne out over multiple years. You want to get those young players healthy and kind of see what you really have there. And so I don't mind the approach. It's just, yeah, there is a danger that the young guys remain the young guys, the inconsistent guys remain inconsistent, the hurt guys remain hurt. And the Cardinals defense is tough this year. That's what it is to kind of, you know, try to pull your way out of the basement of the NFL.
2: There was a lot of people in Arizona who were wondering, why in the world did Jeremiah Love get 14 touches in the first three series of his very first preseason game, his very first taste of NFL action, and then he ended up getting hurt on that 14th carry. But as you pointed out, people were riveted to that performance. What value does a great running back bring to the category of watchability?
0: Score from anywhere, right? I like a Derrick Henry handoff at the 2-yard line that goes 98 yards. And that's a fun play to watch, right? And so when you have not just elite running back talent, but really game-breaking running back talent, field-tipping running back talent, then you can score from anywhere on any handoff. And that's a pretty big deal in the modern NFL. When we talk about running back value, you know, we got hurt there 5 or 6 years ago, and we said, all right, maybe we shouldn't, you know, pay these guys more than we're paying our guards. And all right, you know, maybe we shouldn't pay these guys as they get older, right? We had this big conversation on running back value. But one of the things that we learned that you can't replace, you can't really, you know, find a way to manufacture it with running back by committee and by scheme is, once that guy gets to the second and third level, is he bigger and faster than the other dudes, right? That turns a 15-yard gain into an 85-yard gain and turns into 6 points instead of a first and 10, right? It's a big difference. So the thing about Love, you know, earliest drafted running back since Saquon Barkley, how are we doing this? How are we drafting running backs this early? You got to watch Jeremiah Love's biggest plays in college. You got to watch the 94-yard touchdown against Boston College, right? Where the tackle break against Pitt, and then he gets up the middle of the field, he scores 50 yards out. Love is a runaway train when he gets into space. And so the field tipping ability is, all right, maybe our offensive line won't be perfect. You know, maybe our running game won't be incredible because the threat of the pass isn't that good. You know, maybe we'll have, you know, not a perfect offense, but on those few perfect plays, is our back talented enough to turn that runway, to turn that second level, third level run into 6 points, so we don't have to try to string together more plays? The theory is that Love is that guy, and scouting wise, he was that guy. And the hope is that the ankle is healthy, he gets his NFL speed, and we get to see that guy in the regular season.
1: Ben Zolak of ESPN is our guest here on Bickley and Murata Mornings, focusing on the bottom of your watchability list, the Cleveland Browns. And I'll phrase the question this way. I mean, Myles Garrett's gone. We know about the quarterback situation, Deshaun Watson getting the start. I think it got more complicated.

0: celebrated last night because Dylan Gabriel played so well. But my question about the Browns is, Ben, can you recall a fan base of any team before week one being as angry as the Cleveland Browns fan base rightfully is right now?
1: Great question. I mean, nobody immediately jumps to mind. I feel like if I went back through the history of preseason vibe checks, you could maybe find one that you could argue into it with, right, some combination of like team owner did X and star player did Y and, you know, kind of mistake riddled July and August. Uh-huh. But the unique alignment of Deshaun Watson, his reputation in terms of his off the field, you know, accusations and the circumstance under which he made it to Cleveland, the trade, the amount of capital that was sent for him, the guaranteed money on his contract, the very apparent lack of remorse that coincides with, you know, the cult that is Shador Sanders hype, right? The kind of obsession that was around this player and around his legacy, around his family and what he is in terms of a gamer, right? And a kind of a unique personality. Like, that is quite the 1-2 punch. It's quite the constellation in terms of preseason hype that we don't typically see. So off the dome, I can't think of a team, a fan base that is this charged up. I mean, like, as the start, and immediately every insider was like, here's how they could bench him by week three. Like, that's an insane, insane, insane way to respond to that news. That's where the Cleveland Browns are.
2: Last question for you. Jaden Daniels as a rookie was probably the most watchable player in the NFL. And so far he's struggled to recapture that magic. And ironically, maybe even replaced by Caleb Williams at the top of that. Well, what are your concerns for Jaden Daniels moving forward and his ability to maybe recapture what he once had?
1: Yeah, the biggest concern I had with Jaden coming out as a prospect is I was worried about his durability because he is a very thin, very slight guy who takes a lot of hits, right? Does not have a lot of body armor, takes a lot of contact. And that first year, he impressed in so many ways. He was great throwing over the middle of the field, something that he didn't necessarily do too much in college. Like, you know, better processing, decision-making, okay, great. But he took a lot of hits, and he's not the biggest body. And that caught up to him in year two, where obviously I was dealing with some health and some availability concerns. Now, the Commanders cut Tyler Biadasz at center, which is a cap sort of a move, and they've struggled to respond to that with having a clear plan in place for him, a clear, you know, heir apparent. Laremy Tunsil goes down, left tackle with a camp injury. That's their highest paid offensive lineman. They still have Sam Cosmi coming back from the injury where he came back last season, but he didn't look 100% like himself. So they're still hoping to get more out of him. This is not a good line. And now we're dealing with an offensive scheme change. We have a offensive coordinator who's my age and David Blau, who I think is really sharp. And I think he's going to put some cool stuff out there. But the thing about young coordinators is you don't know how well they'll adjust over the fly over the course of a 17, 18 game season. How deep is their bag? How good is their feel to thumb on the pulse for, no, we got to stay the course and keep trying this, or no, you know, we got to adjust course and try to do something different. It's a hard skill to have as a first-year offensive coordinator. So there's a lot that can go wrong around Jaden, and then Jaden's already, you know, been banged up, and now he's entering his third year, and the league kind of knows, all right, this is a player who's going to take hits if we get him on, and let's try to accumulate these, let's try to slow him down with physicality. And so the main thing for Jaden is has to find a way to play a style of ball that is still explosive, that is still dangerous, but protects himself. And that's the very fine line that all of our dual quarterbacks walk, right? Lamar Jackson's in year six with two MVPs under his belt, still trying to figure out that exact answer, right? It's a calibration. You don't find one solution, then it works forever. You find a solution that works for 8 weeks, and then you pull your hamstring a little bit, and then you have to recalibrate, right? And that's just kind of how that goes down the stretch.
0: Yep. Ben, really enjoyed the piece, really enjoyed the conversation. Thanks so much for joining us today. We appreciate
2: it. Thank
1: you, Ben. Thank you, fellas. Y'all have a good one.
0: Thanks, Ben Solak. The watchability rankings out on ESPN.com. And just for the record, when David Blau got a mention at the very end of that interview, Jared Carlin, through the glass, did mouth the words, Blau like cow.
3: Yeah, it was nice to hear how his name was pronounced without seeing it written.
0: Coming up next, no love, no Beck. 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We'll get into that and more. It's Pickley and Marotta mornings here on this Friday. Arizona Sports, the local sports leader.
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6: When they came into training camp and they came into the preseason, this was Carson Beck's time. Because as Wolf well knows, once you get to the regular season, QB1 is getting all the reps in your offense. And the backup quarterback, which is going to be Gardner Minshew, he's the one doing the scout team. I mean, there's a reason why teams have stopped carrying three quarterbacks in a lot of ways, and you have them on the practice squad, because it's tough to do that. And clearly, they're going to have to carry three quarterbacks on the 53-man roster, which is going to make it a little bit more difficult maneuvering some of this stuff. But more importantly, this was all the time he was going to get all the reps. He was going to get the reps in practice, and he was going to get the reps in preseason games.
7: It's Darren Urban, azcardinals.com, on with Wolf and Luke yesterday on one of the storylines that we won't see continue tonight. And
8: yeah,
7: that is Carson Beck not going to play tonight. Been hampered by an injury, a rib injury, which was a little strange in the injury timeline, if you will. Played really well in the opener. Practiced all week, hours before the second preseason game in Vegas, announced he wasn't going to play. Haven't seen him since. And I thought Darren did a really good job of kind of illustrating why this was so important for Carson Beck, because every Cardinal fan, I can't say every one of them, most Cardinal fans want to see what Carson Beck is all about as a starting quarterback in the NFL. And if the Cardinals can have a plan for 2027 that doesn't include looking for their quarterback of the future.
8: Yeah.
7: And this is... I'm not going to say this has eliminated those chances, but it's dented those chances for that to happen, because this was valuable development time for him.
8: Well, listen, and again, the chronology of it was bizarre, because he was so good in the Hall of Fame game that second preseason game against the Raiders, there was a great level of anticipation for that, just to see more of Carson Beck. And the announcement that he wasn't going to play hit the valley pretty hard. It was like a kick in the gut. And then he didn't play against the Cowboys. And then in the only two practices, as Darren has pointed out, against the Packers, Beck was on the sidelines in the joint practice. He was in T-shirt and shorts. And people would be stunned if he takes the field tonight. So I don't know how bad that injury is, but it's not good for a quarterback that was really going to get a lot of experience in this preseason.
7: Yeah, and Darren said it too. It's a foregone conclusion. There's going to be three quarterbacks on the active roster.
8: Yeah, right.
7: Because you can't risk losing Carson Beck by putting him on the practice squad.
8: And just like Carson Beck, it was a see you once and see ya.
7: It's true. that's been the bummer of the preseason.
8: Yeah. And it's just dumb, stupid luck. So, yeah, the idea of what is there to watch tonight, that's a good question.
7: Yeah, and look.
8: When you figure it out, let me know.
7: The Cardinals will take the field tonight. Sunday, there's roster cutdown day. I think there's going to be some maneuvering on the waiver wire to beef up some positions that need beefing up. And the one that I'm looking at is on the offensive line. Gambo put this out yesterday. Isaiah Adams dealing with a knee, missed yesterday. This is one to keep an eye on. There's no timeline for his return yet. Isaiah Adams is going to be the starting right guard, ideally, because Chase DeSantis is out for the year.
8: Yeah.
7: Do you really want to be going into week one with all due respect to a guy like John Gaines, but he'd be your third guy?
8: That would not be great.
7: Third string in week one does never bode well.
8: That would not be great.
7: So watch for the line play tonight more maybe than you normally do. And I'm one of those guys that doesn't watch line play, especially when I'm watching a game for the first time. But that's an area of concern. I still think there's some intrigue with the wide receiver position. How many do they keep? There's a case for seven to be kept because those guys have been that good or have proven their value in other areas. Like Fajoko and Duvernay, I think the number is going to be six. What do they do with the running back position? How do they handle the James Conner situation? Mm-hmm. These things are not going to be ironed out tonight, obviously. But this weekend, there's going to be some decisions for Matias and Fort and company to make.
8: Yeah, and welcome to the big chair, Mike LaFleur. This is the ups and downs and the things that you've got to deal with when you're an NFL head coach. And what's complicating things, too, is like Steve Wilks, he inherited an unhappy player. Now, the David Johnson thing with Steve Wilks, it was much easier resolved, I think, than what this Josh Sweat situation is, because this isn't a money issue. And so this is a lot. So I think Mike LaFleur has gotten a real good taste of what this job entails and all the hurdles that come at you in the NFL.
7: It's a real, this is what I signed up for kind of moment.
8: Kind of, yeah.
7: I want to remind you can win a $25 Sonic gift card and an autographed D-backs baseball. Just text the word SMASHER to 620-620 to enter. One grand prize winner is going to take home a $500 gift card to Sonic. Coming up next, we roll into the 9 o'clock hour on this Friday. Sammy's going to kick it off with some social studies. It's Bickley and Murata Mornings here on Arizona Sports, the local sports leader.
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9: The Cleveland Browns, when Bill Belichick cut Bernie Kosar, we had this meeting. It was a players-only meeting. No coaches. Players only. I think this is what has got to happen first. You want to be able to look at Cattell and say, Cattell, you need to tell us what happened.
10: Torrey basically comes in afterwards, kind of like, okay, everybody has said what they said. There's probably a lot of raw emotion in this room. Now here is my job as a manager. I'm going to tell you how we're going to handle this going forward.
9: Bingo.
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14: I'm Sammy Sabolka with what's trending now. The Diamondbacks opened their series in San Francisco in a disappointing manner last night in a 6-1 loss to the Giants, a night where the offense was silent, non-existent, or whatever word you want to use, but the offense didn't show up in a spot where they needed it to. The bats are going to have to come alive tonight as the Snakes send another rookie in Cole Drake to the mound. First pitch will be at 7:15 over on ESPN 620. The Arizona Cardinals will wrap up their preseason tonight in Lambeau Field against the Packers, and it feels unlikely that Carson Beck will be out there tonight as he's still dealing with a rib injury, but roster spots could be up for grabs this evening. Kickoff will be at 5, and you can hear it all right here on Arizona Sports 98.7 and the Arizona Sports app. And in some other Cardinals news, amid some trade rumors, Adam Schefter yesterday reported that as of now, the Cardinals will not be trading Josh Sweat anywhere. 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
14: Down the stretch we come on this Friday, on this week. That means it is time for some social studies. And speaking of down the stretch, I want to give a shout out to our guy George, who went to Saratoga, like he mentioned.
15: Yeah.
14: And he brought back some goodies for us, which
16: yes.
14: I'm wearing today. It is Travers weekend out at Saratoga.
15: Oh, nice.
14: So he brought back some Saratoga swag.
16: Hey, he brought a bunch of goodies last Friday out to Phoenix Children's at Givathon.
14: He brought back a picture of my horse.
16: That's awesome.
15: He did.
14: Which is insane.
15: You think you'll finally recognize him next time, Jared?
16: The horse or George? Hey,
17: does he always have long hair like that?
15: Oh, yes. Yeah.
14: So thank you, George. And I know he's a contributor to social studies almost on the daily. So I want to give him a thank you for that. But our first question on social studies today is a Diamondbacks question. What is your biggest concern with the team during the final stretch of the season trying to make the playoffs, and why? And the options are A, starting pitching, B, the offense, C, Ketel Marte and his reacclimation, or that the teams ahead of them are just better.
15: It's got to be starting pitching, at least in from my vantage point, okay?
14: Yep.
15: Because we think Corbin Burnes is ramping up and Zach Gallen is ramping up. That doesn't mean they're close to returning. And this weekend is kind of, this is the telltale sign of it all, where you're scrambling to fill slots in your starting rotation.
16: Yeah, I think that's actually a really, really good question with four very strong choices, because you can make cases for all of them. And you could make a case, too, for something we talked about earlier in the show, and that is just the inconsistent nature of this team. Yeah. They look like a different team from one night to the next. But I think Bick's right. I think right now, it's starting pitching.
14: Could you make the argument that it should be the offense because it could give that starting pitching some run support or some confidence maybe?
16: I mean, yeah, I think the offense has gone through really rough patches all year long. This is not, I don't think it's a championship level offense. When you look at all the things that they're missing, we talk about lack of pop at first base and DH and the lack of, really, the lack of home run.
15: Mm-hmm.
16: I mean, this is the fewest home runs the Diamondbacks have hit as a team in quite some time.
14: Yep. 36% of the vote to that offense, 26% to starting pitching. 25% voted that the teams ahead of them are just better. And then 12% voted the reacclimation of Ketel Marte. And Daylight Film said, another all of the above Bickley and Murata morning question. Obviously, the teams ahead of them are a little better. The starting pitching is a mash unit. Marte's potential bat has the direct relation to the offense, but there's a clubhouse vibe that needs to be answered. But hey, at least we're still interested in September. Dante said the offense, regardless of Ketel, the bats need to wake up. And Tom Foss says Ketel Marte coming back will help the offense, but they need at least average starting pitching on a nightly basis. All right. We had this discussion briefly in the 8:15 segment, but what player is most likely to be the next face of Arizona sports and why? Most likely.
16: Oof. This is a tough question because we have to consider the faces that are already here.
14: Right.
16: We can't, you know, we can't I mean, we could project and say Arch Manning.
14: See, you could.
17: Plenty of people said that.
15: You could say Carson Beck. You could say Jeremiah Love. You could say Marvin Harrison Jr. if he breaks through in year three. I bet Jeremiah Love.
14: That's a good bet.
16: And we would all agree that the face of Phoenix / Arizona sports right now is Devin Booker,
14: it's
16: correct?
14: Devin Booker.
16: Mm-hmm. Yeah.
14: I would agree.
16: Jeremiah Love is a pretty good pick.
14: Because I liked what Bick said yesterday. A transcending running back has the potential to really like take over a city or a town.
15: Without a doubt.
14: Like only a quarterback can do that other than a running back.
15: And a running back does it in different ways.
14: Right.
15: A dazzling running back, it lifts the entire team. It lifts the offensive line because everybody's inspired, and it turns average linemen into Pro Bowlers. It makes people on your defense stand up and watch when you're playing on offense. It just makes everybody play harder because they know they're in the presence of this fantastic thoroughbred.
14: Yep.
15: I've seen it with Walter Payton. You've seen it with Barry Sanders. You saw it with Earl Campbell. You saw it to a lesser degree with James Conner, who just through that sheer physicality and his vibe, he lifted that entire team in year one. So that to me is, if he is that guy and Marvin Harrison Jr. emerges in year three, that Cardinal offense is going to be something.
14: No doubt. A lot of Jeremiah Love responses. A couple questioning how Corbin Carroll is not already the next face of Arizona sports. And I'd push back with, he's a phenomenal player, but does Corbin Carroll really like scream face of a franchise? Like he's not, like he's awesome, but he's not like super
17: charismatic
14: and, you know.
16: Yeah, I in this realm, if there is such a thing, if there was a pageant going for face of of Arizona sports, that would probably cost him a little bit in terms of how he handles himself as a professional and how he plays the game. He's definitely near the top of the list anyway.
14: Yep. Eddie V says most likely Carson Beck. Jonesy says one of the 2027 draft class quarterbacks, which I think we can agree that is a possibility. If they hit on that quarterback, he has the potential to be the next face of Arizona sports. All right, last question. We talked about at the beginning of the show, there were the robot games.
15: The humanoid games in Beijing. But they're basically the robot games, yeah.
14: The robot games in Beijing. So we got a lot of responses to this, which I was really surprised to see. What is your favorite robot, real or fictional, of all time, and why? Favorite robot? 41 responses.
15: I would say for me it would be R2-D2 or C-3PO from Star Wars.
14: Yeah,
15: right?
14: I like those. So, weirdly, only one R2 response.
15: Really?
14: Zero.
17: Go, try it, go.
14: C-3PO.
17: There you go, you got it.
15: Would the Terminator would qualify, right?
14: Yeah.
17: Terminator, yeah.
16: I like. Well,
15: how about Wall-E? Wall-E was great.
14: Wall-E. Great movie.
16: I guess I don't have a lot of, I've never really thought about robots in this realm. But
14: I haven't really either.
16: R2-D2 was it for me.
15: Who was the good movie, who was the good robot who helped Will Smith in that movie,
17: iRobot?
15: Yeah.
17: I don't know the name.
15: Okay.
14: For me, R2-D2. But a lot of people said Johnny Five.
17: Johnny Five is alive.
14: Never.
15: I don't know
14: heard that
15: is.
14: Before.
16: Yeah. That's from
17: Short Circuit.
16: Short Circuit.
17: And Short Circuit movie.
14: A couple Terminators. Scott said Robbie the robot from Forbidden Planet. It's pretty iconic. AZV said Data from Star Trek with R2 as a very honorable mention. Nick said Kawhi Leonard.
16: Daylight Film said Luke Lipinski.
15: Yeah. Oh,
16: but you spelled Lipinski wrong.
14: He also said Zach Greinke as well.
17: Bending Rodriguez from Futurama.
16: I never watched that show.
17: You never watched Futurama?
16: No.
17: Oh.
14: And then Beer Bob said, I don't know what is real or fictional, but I will go with Optimus Prime.
15: Hmm.
14: Not only did he and the Autobots fend off the Decepticons every episode, but he also gave us a little PSA at the end.
16: Decepticons. I was really fond of the robot that used to vacuum my floor when I had it, but I don't have it anymore.
14: What are those little things called?
16: A Roomba.
14: A Roomba. Do they actually work, Vinny?
16: Kinda.
14: See, my girlfriend has one and it does not work, so...
16: Kind of defeats the purpose.
14: Yeah, if you get a robot, you hope it to work.
15: Yeah, right.
14: But, all right, thanks, guys. Happy Friday.
15: Okay.
14: On Social Studies.
15: Okay.
16: Thank you.
15: Thank you, Sammy.
16: Coming up, big weekend, especially after the D-backs lose the opener in San Francisco. Three more games between now and the return of Ketel Marte. We'll get into the angles on it next. Bickley and Murata Mornings. Arizona Sports, the local sports leader.
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19: Last chance for the Diamondbacks until tomorrow. Vargas. And Vargas swings at the first pitch. It's a harmless ground out to short. Cost throws to first, game over. Well, we didn't see that one coming. Giants take the opener by a final score of 6-1.
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12: It's important to always realize these guys, they do have lives going on and things are going on. Again, it's not to excuse a guy who leaves his team in the middle of a pennant race. Not good. We all know that, but he was hurt, he was frustrated, he is worried about his family member. All these things are going on, and that's a part of a lot of guys' lives. Actually, everybody has their own things going on all the time in all walks of life. It's a question of how you deal with them, and he would be the first to admit, and I expect he will admit, that he didn't deal with it particularly well.
13: It's Ken Rosenthal on the Foul Territory podcast. Ken Rosenthal wrote the lengthy piece on The Athletic yesterday about Ketel Marte's absence. Some new items of note came in there, including the item that was mentioned in that soundbite from Ken Rosenthal, that Ketel Marte is facing the loss of another loved one. I'm not sure exactly what that means, if that loved one has passed, if that loved one is near the end. I don't know. First it came up was in that article.
14: If that more level of mourning, whatever it is, if that is what led Ketel or helped lead Ketel Marte to make a very, very bad decision in Boston, I don't know. I don't know if these are rationalizations or what, but we do know, as I said in the blast, we do know that there's an expiration date on all this speculation. He's expected to play Monday against the Phillies, and it's going to be wild, man. We've seen former Arizona athletes come back to Arizona and get booed. Joe Johnson, DeAndre Ayton. There have been others, but have we ever had
13: the Morris twins?
14: Yeah, the Morris twins.
15: He's way better than those guys from like on the.
14: Oh yeah,
13: and was there, here longer than most of those right. players yeah. mentioned. And yeah. honestly, most athletes that have ever called Arizona home, he's been here yes. longer than most of them.
14: Yes, and the shame of it, as we have said repeatedly, is that this is a player who should be in a much different place. This is a guy who should be ascending to take his place in the pantheon of yes. Diamondbacks greats. That run he had in 2023, I think he, what, hit 19 consecutive games, whatever it was insane how great he was during that run to the World Series. And it's and the lovability factor, the charisma, the swag, he's got it all, right? And so can the Diamondbacks really kind of work through yet another episode of this? It's going to be fascinating because, as Ken Rosenthal reported, yeah, there it's mixed. There are guys who are not hating on Cattell in the clubhouse, but there are guys who are really, really tired of this and tired of the drama. And Torrey's even used that phrase. I'm sick of the drama.
15: Do you expect him to get booed on Monday?
14: I do. I don't think it's going to be unanimous.
13: No, I think it's going to be a mix, but there okay. will be boos. And that's just going to be for me watching at home. No, and I meant the liquid boost.
14: Yeah.
13: No, I think Big's right. I think it's going to be mixed. It's not going to be unanimous. We've heard from so many fans that are still supporting Cattell Marte and pointing fingers at everybody else in this. It's the Diamondbacks' fault. It's the media's fault. It's everybody else's fault. Mm-hmm. Nobody made Cattell Marte do what he did on that Monday night. And the part that I can't get over too, you know, you're dealing with. With personal strife, okay, Ken Rosenthal's right. We brought this point up very early, too. Everybody's got stuff going on in their life.
14: Yeah.
13: Is that how you deal? Is that how you deal with a tough situation? You walk out on your employer, you don't answer phone calls, and their first home game mm-hmm. that they're playing, you choose to be public and go to a casino where hundreds, if not thousands, of people are going to spot you?
14: Yeah.
13: It was a series of really, really bad decisions.
14: Yeah.
13: And I can't get past that.
14: Yeah. And I think it speaks to how popular the player once was, that there's still this subsection of fans that will not face the reality of this, that are looking for somebody else to blame for all of this, right? And it when in the 29th graph of Ken Rosenthal's story, the idea that he might be losing another family member, all of a sudden that element was back in force. Oh, don't you feel like right. jerks now? Mm-hmm. And it's okay. Even if that were true, you communicate that with your boss. That will get you the day off that you yes. want.
13: Yeah.
14: And why this logic escapes those people is beyond me. So what it has to be, it's just full-fledged allegiance to the player to the bitter end. It's wild to me. It really, really is, because if you care about the Diamondbacks and if you really want the Diamondbacks to do well, you're not ignorant to the actions of the player and how right. damaging they've been.
15: Like, you can acknowledge that Cattell Marte is a below average teammate, but still want what's best for him and this team.
14: Yes, exactly. Exactly. It's not that black and white.
15: No. Because
14: and then there are people, quite honestly, who've accused the media of being racist in this. Oh. As if Cattell being a Latino player were the motivations for our criticism, which blows That's my mind, because this is we work in the one industry where that doesn't matter.
16: We try to drive everyone out of town. It doesn't matter.
14: How can we be so incompetent and stupid yet have that kind of power?
13: I'm tired of the Diamondbacks calling me up in the middle of the night all the time, asking me what I think about their transactions and what, right. and what they should do.
14: Yes. I really hope that Cattell has done some soul searching here. And I really hope that that meeting that he had with Torrey and Mike Hazen was productive. Yes. I think it's interesting, though, that even as of our conversation with Derek Hall on Thursday, he hasn't gotten an explanation.
13: That's the CEO and the president.
14: And that's the CEO and the president of the team.
13: A guy who has also had a very long relationship with Cattell Marte. Yeah. There's something interesting in this, too. Monday, there will be 27 games remaining, or 24 games remaining.
14: Okay.
13: This season. Cattell Marte needs to play in 22 games to become the all-time leader in games played for wow. the Arizona Diamondbacks, surpassing Luis Gonzalez.
14: Wow. And you had unearthed a stat that blew my mind earlier today. Why don't you revisit that?
13: Because I focused on Ketel Marte's quote that came out from the Ken Rosenthal piece, and that was basically paraphrasing his frustration at the end of the Atlanta series when he came back and he played in the series finale Sunday, and they lost that game after winning the first two games of the series. Basically, without him, was like, nah, you guys don't need me. You're winning without me, which is a very, I mean, it's a very defeatist take. It's kind of a gut punch to hear. When you hear people talk like that, it's kind of a gut punch. So I looked at it. How much do they need Ketel Marte? And how much have they suffered with him not in the lineup? And starting in the 2024 season, you know, he was above reproach. Mm-hmm. After 2023, yep. He had been a model teammate, a model player, was unbelievable in the run to the World Series. But 2024 was the year that started the crucial day off in the last week of the season. Starting in 2024, Ketel Marte has missed 79 games, has not played. That's not starting and coming in as a pinch hitter, just has not right. played in 79 games. The Diamondbacks' win percentage in those games is 608. They're 48-31. That is 10% higher in that same span in games where they've had Ketel Marte in some capacity. That's not insignificant.
14: It's not. Really not.
15: And Jared and I were talking about it off the air at the break, where that number, the 10%, is significant, but you also, it's not just as easy as the 10%, right? Like last year, they won a lot of games because Corbin Carroll and Perdomo were playing way better than they are this season. And you can say that about the 2024 season, of that other people were playing better, so they were winning more baseball games. Right now, it feels as though not a lot of people aside from Gabby, E-Rod, and Fott are playing. Mm-hmm. So the need for him right now yes. feels greater than maybe it was the last couple of years.
14: Which is what I'm focusing on now. I hope Ketel sees, look, I've got an opportunity here. If I come in and I am the ignition, if I'm the catalyst for this team getting hot and getting into the playoffs, there's a happy ending available here.
13: Yeah, there absolutely is. Yes. And he's got the capability to do it. We've seen him do it before.
14: No doubt about it.
13: They got to get there first.
15: Wouldn't that be something with the Giants? That would be crazy.
13: Chance the Rapper is bringing the Coloring Book 10-year anniversary tour to Arizona Financial Theater on September 16th. We've got your tickets. 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Coming up next, Jarrett's got the sports kebab for the first time in a couple weeks. Next, Bickley and Murata Mornings, Arizona Sports, the local sports leader.
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15: I'm Sammy Cebulka with what's trending now. The Diamondbacks were disappointing last night in San Francisco in their 6-1 loss to a not very good Giants ball club. The wheels fell off in the eighth inning last night as Kevin Ginkel got touched up for four runs, but the offense was nowhere to be found all night long, and they're going to need to bounce back and find a way to win tonight with another rookie in Cole Drake on the mound. First pitch from San Francisco will be at 7:15 on ESPN 620. And the Arizona Cardinals' last preseason game is tonight from Green Bay, as some roster spots are still up for grabs, and it's doubtful we'll see Carson Beck under center tonight, as the rookie hasn't played since the Hall of Fame game and is still dealing with some rib discomfort. Kickoff will be at 5, and you can hear it right here on Arizona Sports 98.7 and the Arizona Sports app. This report is brought to you by The Window Depot. 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
15: All right, today's Arizona Sports poll question. Which Arizona sports team gives you the most hope for the future? Is it the Diamondbacks, Suns, Cardinals, or ASU football?
29: How are we defining the future? The season in front of them?
14: I've got good feelings about ASU football.
29: I do too.
14: I think they've got a roster that people are sleeping on.
29: Sammy made a face. Like the true wildcat that he is.
14: No, exactly. I trust Kenny. I'll say that.
15: I trust Kenny. ASU football, 43% of the vote leading the way. The Diamondbacks and Suns both tied at 25%. The Cardinals only 8%. I would have sneaky voted for the Cardinals. If they get a quarterback next year, I think they could be really good.
1: You're talking about the future. Far off future.
15: Yeah, a couple, maybe one or two years away. But that's today's.
1: That's 12 months from now.
15: Yeah, future. That's today's Arizona Sports poll question. You can vote on it at arizonasports.com.
2: I had a weird thing happen a couple weeks ago. I looked out on my front porch and I spotted a coyote. And it was kind of my fault because I'd ordered a package from Acme. You have to be a certain age to get that joke.
28: It's sports news skewered. The sports kebab.
1: Oh, hey, Jared.
16: Oh, hello.
14: Hi, Jared.
16: Hi, everybody.
1: Sammy, did you get the joke in the open there? Do you get that joke about Acme?
15: No.
1: See, he was right. Gary Goldman was right. You need to be a certain age to get that joke.
16: Coyote versus Acme movie that's out.
1: Really?
16: Oh, yeah, it's live. It finally got bought and put out in the theaters.
1: Make us laugh.
16: Okay,
1: Jared.
16: Well, guys, you know it's Friday.
14: Yes.
16: End of the week. But even more importantly, it's the end of the preseason for the Cardinals. Oh, my goodness. The preseason is just brutal, man.
1: Let's get through it healthy.
16: There are these are exhibitions, and they feel like it. The schemes are vanilla. The players go half speed. The defenses don't really try to make plays or wrap up. I mean, the only good place to see dumber tackling than in a preseason game is in a good golf ad.
14: Oh,
15: that's a good one.
16: Yeah, what a bunch of idiots those guys are,
14: by the way.
16: What was that company thinking? Making an ad where a guy knocks down a female golfer to protect his new Callaway wood. It made everybody look bad, including the club they were promoting. Seriously, most people now think that is the worst golf driver since Tiger Woods on hydrocodone. And the fallout is deserved, all right? Good Golf lost their deal with Callaway, lost their sponsorship with the PGA Tour. Hell, even LIV Golf was like, no, thank you. We don't want to be associated with bad publicity like that. So goodbye to Good Golf. And hello to the end of the preseason. Because yes, what feels like an eternity, the Cardinals will finally play their fourth and final preseason game tonight. It's amazing to look back and think this all started with the Hall of Fame game and Larry Fitzgerald's induction. And now that he's in the Hall of Fame, I wonder, what will Fitz do next? I think he has three options after playing 17 years in the NFL. He could go to Fox and broadcast for them next season. He could go to the Cardinals and coach for them next season. Or he could go to LSU and play wide receiver for them next season. Only 17 years in the pros. How about what's going on with college football? Pro players are coming back. Everyone is suing everyone. Courts are feuding with schools. Things are a mess. I think one of the biggest problems is NIL. And I'm all for players getting paid. But some of these endorsements, man, they're getting out of hand. I mean, the Arizona Wildcats quarterback just signed a deal with an OnlyFans fetish site. Yeah.
15: Wait, no
16: Wiki Fafita.
15: Oh, no way.
16: Wiki Fafit.
14: Wow.
1: I wish I had a rotten tomato right now.
16: But the school.
14: Somebody get me some fruit or vegetables.
16: The school that's really at the center of all this controversy is LSU, who started making headlines when former quarterback Jaden Daniels sued the school to stop them from using his number 5. Look, that's one

0: in China. Lane Kiffin, man. Imagine being too sleazy for the SEC. The SEC! Look, I'm not saying that that fan base is full of trailer park trash, but Jed York just tried to solicit them.
1: Oh!
0: Yeah, 49ers owner Jed York was arrested for soliciting a prostitute at a trailer park this week. It is a crazy story, but York, he says he's innocent. He says he was actually just there to scout and find the next great 49ers player. I don't know about that, though. Who's he looking for? Ho Montana?
2: Who's he looking for?
0: Steve Young and Dumb? Terrell Owen, her pimp, $140? Is that who he's looking for? Frank Gore? Look, it is a shocking scandal, though, right? Not because an NFL owner would get caught with a hooker, but because that NFL owner wasn't Robert Kraft. So in conclusion, I'll say, look, I complain a lot about the NFL preseason, but I'll be watching. Guys, you'll be watching. Everyone will be watching because the game will be on everywhere. It'll be on in homes. It'll be on in sports bars. And hopefully the game will even be on in casinos, because then tonight even Ketel Marte will be watching too.
2: Oh, no.
0: It's Friday night, guys.
2: It's Friday night.
3: It's been a long work week.
0: Yeah.
2: Yes.
0: There you go. That is the Sports Kebab.
1: Thank you, Jarrett.
4: Did you see the Jed York body cam footage?
1: Oh, I did. It was very, very hard to watch.
4: It's
1: a broken man.
4: There was very little in terms of discussion. There wasn't a whole lot of talking.
1: Well, yeah, because Jed York couldn't figure out, he couldn't put the pieces together that he was caught up in a sting.
4: Yeah.
1: Right?
4: Yeah.
0: There was no actual prostitute.
1: That's right.
4: No, not he didn't know that.
1: But he didn't know that at
0: well,
1: the
0: that's
1: time.
0: That's what I'm saying. Yeah. At the time.
1: Yeah, and they're like, what are you doing driving around the city? Just driving around? Yeah, I'm just driving around.
4: I mean, the indignity just kept piling on, too, because the trailer park actually had to release a statement saying,
0: yes,
4: we knew nothing of this.
0: It was just where he got pulled over, actually.
1: Yeah,
0: it wasn't
1: right. Yeah. That's it. That's
4: there it. Wasn't look, even a real unit number that he was given to meet this person.
0: How many other, how many billionaires don't just spend their time relaxing, driving around rural Ohio?
2: Rural Ohio.
1: I know.
4: And while doing it, while wearing a New York Yankees t-shirt.
0: I know.
4: Thanks, Jarrett.
0: Yeah, all right, thank you, guys.
4: Sports Kebab every Friday. And you can follow him on social media at JarrettGC. We got some final thoughts heading into the weekend. Next, Bickley and Murata Mornings, Arizona Sports, the local sports leader.
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0: since Jared was just joking about a Sting, I thought I'd play some Sting.
1: Okay.
0: I've said this. Maybe I've said it on the air. I don't know. There's just certain bands, as a music consumer, there's certain bands and artists that just don't resonate with you sonically. Like, you just don't like the way they sound.
1: Yeah.
0: For me, The Police is one of those bands. Like, really? I just don't like the sound of a lot of their songs.
1: You don't like the register where Sting sings in? What is it? Is it the ska? Is it?
0: Yeah, a lot of those. There's like the song So Lonely.
1: Yeah.
0: Roxanne, those songs drive me up a wall.
1: Message in a Bottle, how about that? You don't like that?
2: How about a doo doo doo? A da da da.
0: Yes, I will say yes. They all kind of bug me. I think this is a beautiful song, though. From Sting's solo endeavors, Fields of Gold. I didn't ask you for your input. You would have picked a different Sting song, I think.
1: Yeah, I would have picked, like I said, Fortress Around Your Heart, I think, is genius. I think, like I said, Message in the Bottle lyrically is genius. Some of the stuff he did is from a lyrical stand. And he's also a very good bassist. He's a good guitar player. People don't know that as well. Yeah,
0: and a hell of a lover.
1: But... It's amazing to me when you look at histories of bands like Van Halen. They came out with 1984, and it was the biggest commercial success they've ever had. And it was an album that broke the band apart.
0: Yeah.
1: Because all of a sudden, the greatest guitar player on the planet wants to play keyboards.
0: And he did. A lot.
1: And he did. and the same was true with The Police. They made four great albums, and their drummer, Stuart Copeland, who is a deity in my opinion, he said, "We were done after two albums. We hated each other after the second album."
0: Not crazy.
1: Yeah, it is.
0: Yeah.
1: But you're still cranking out hits that people gobble up. It's crazy.
0: A lot of money in nostalgia. Fields of Gold by Sting. Oh. Today's song of the day.
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0: I brought this up to you off the air today because I was, before the Diamondbacks started, I was trying to consume some NFL preseason football. And on Prime, they had the Browns-Bills game on.
1: Yeah.
0: With Kirk Herbstreit and Al Michaels. And I thought it was odd that they spent a good amount of time kind of advocating for the good guy, Deshaun Watson, on the broadcast. And I didn't see it pop up anywhere on social media until Awful Announcing wrote a piece about it today. And they've got the clips. And here's just like a sampling of the discussion that was going on.
1: Okay.
0: During a downtime in the game, I thought this was interesting.
5: Again, but I think at the same time, he's got to go out and execute. I mean, that's what it comes down to in the NFL. I mean, he has not played winning football since he's been in Cleveland. It's been a disaster. But moving forward, he's worked 22 months to get back into this position. He could have taken his money and just not come back. Something drove him to come back to want to play again. And he's here at 30 years old. See what he can do.
6: Yeah, couple of Achilles surgery, shoulder as well. And then knee surgery when he was in Houston. They loved him. He took his first paycheck as a rookie and gave it to three women who were working in the cafeteria at the Texans facilities, whose homes were either damaged or destroyed in a hurricane.
5: Yeah, I mean, that's, if you talk to anybody...
1: Wow.
0: I was blown away by that.
2: The first half of Al Michaels' sentence there, I thought he was going somewhere else.
0: They had... He took
2: his first paycheck and gave it to three women.
0: Yeah. Well, we know he didn't. Yep. He didn't always pay the massage therapist. And they had the footage to go along with it while Al Michaels is telling that story. I just thought it was really ham-handed. And look, if you want to support Deshaun Watson, go right ahead. He's been a disaster of a human being and a disaster of a quarterback. Right. That's the way most people
2: don't try to force a narrative.
0: Yeah.
1: But as I told Vinny, if you're in the streaming business and you've got these newly born deals with the NFL, you're very receptive to the propaganda the NFL wants you to put out there. And that's what you're getting.
7: You have to be.
1: We're in a very dangerous era, by the way, in that regard. I told you my heyday, the golden age of journalism, The media had a leverage and a power and an importance that made their jobs a lot easier than they are now.
0: Yeah. Very true. I want to end with this. We have a listener named Todd who sent over some getting ready for football, some fascinating football facts. And a lot of these we've heard, like Larry Fitzgerald in 17 seasons finished with more tackles than drop passes. We've heard that one before. We've heard the stat about the Bears never having a 4,000-yard passer in 106 years. Some of these I had read and blew me away that I didn't know. During the entire 2014 NFL regular season, the Kansas City Chiefs did not throw a single receiving touchdown to a wide receiver.
1: Wait, what season was this?
0: 2014.
1: Wow.
0: Every NFC team has played in the NFC Championship game since 2010, except the Dallas Cowboys, who have not been there since 1995.
1: Right, except they're the number one talking point on ESPN.
0: For his career, Tom Brady has a better chance of getting to the Super Bowl, 47.6%, than Steph Curry has of making a three-point shot, 42.2%.
4: Wow.
0: And this one, the Jets joined the NFL in 1970. They beat the Philadelphia Eagles for the first time in 2023.
2: Wow.
0: 53. Not like they were playing every year, but still, that is a long time. Thanks for sharing those, Todd. Yeah. Appreciate it.
1: Yeah, it's great.
0: That's going to do it for us on this Friday. Thanks to Ben Solak for joining us. Hope you enjoy your weekend. We're back bright and early Monday morning. Of course, we'll see what the Cardinals roster looks like at that point and where the Diamondbacks are in the standings. Wolf and Luke with special guest Dave Burns filling in next. Have a great weekend. We leave you with this.
1: The two influencers sitting on the banks of a river in Alaska while brown bears are feeding on salmon. Young influencers putting themselves in harm's way for views. What a moronic culture that is.
2: Every now and then, though, there is some good news, and it's like influencer gets eaten by bear. Oh, man. You know, sometimes you see that and you're like, okay, it's all right. The universe is evening itself out a little bit. Yeah. Does parrot and ferret rhyme?
1: Yes.
0: No.
1: Could anything be more disgusting than somebody leaving bottles of milk on your doorstep?
2: Think of a few things they could leave on your doorstep that would be more disgusting.
1: So if you were an NFL owner and you had, say, $1 billion and you were driving to arrange a prostitution engagement and you're pulling into
2: it. I'm with
1: you
2: so far.
1: Fought is not as hot. Fought? Hot?
2: Hot? Fought?
1: Fought? Hot?
7: I'll be a pudding pop.
1: I'm
7: a pudding pop, too.
0: Look at me. Hey, I'm a pudding pop.
2: They call it a dripple.
1: A dripple. I-G-G-L-E-S Eagles.
8: Friday night, Lambeau Field.
0: This is gross.
1: Boy, can I get behind that.
0: Yeah, anonymous quote. Put your name on it if you're going to put it out.
2: Rising like the phoenix.
8: It's a game. Ketel Marte. Tori Lovello. Confusion and madness.
1: What's going on?
2: Tell the truth.
1: Oh, those stupid Cub fans, they thought that was a grand slam.
0: Sabolka, Tori Lovello deserves manager of the year.
8: God is my witness. It'll never happen again.
1: Yeah, excellent.
0: Once you can wager on it, I'm in.
2: These guys are definitely Meshuggah.
1: They're a yard bird.
0: The land of cheese.
7: A rogue toddler.
0: I'm glad you're okay, but now I want to beat you.
2: I was wondering why you came in wearing a top hat and monocle.
0: Man, isn't this bleep crazy? Fighting with Jesse Morrison.
2: This is ridiculous.
0: What is happening?
2: What is going on?
1: Sure. Come on back, Ketel. Come break our hearts again. Come leave us again. Come back so you can leave us again.
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26: I'm Sammy Cebulka with what's trending now. The Diamondbacks opened their series in San Francisco in a disappointing manner last night in a 6-1 loss to the Giants. A night where the offense was silent, non-existent, or whatever word you want to use, but the offense didn't show up in a spot where they needed it to. The Bats are going to have to come alive tonight as the Snakes send another rookie in Cole Drake to the mound. First pitch will be at 7:15 over on ESPN 620. The Arizona Cardinals will wrap up their preseason tonight in Lambeau Field against the Packers, and it feels unlikely that Carson Beck will be out there tonight as he is dealing with that same rib injury. But roster spots could be up for grabs this evening. Kickoff will be at 5, and you can hear it all right here on Arizona Sports 98.7 and the Arizona Sports app. And in some other Cardinal news, amid some trade rumors, Adam Schefter yesterday reported, as of now, the Cardinals will not be trading Josh Sweat anywhere. 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
5: Wow, that was a mashup for the ages right there. Jeez.
6: You remember when Jay-Z and Linkin Park put out a whole CD like that? That was their outtake. They had one more that they never released until today.
5: First of all, on behalf of you,
6: yeah,
5: I'm going to defend your honor here.
6: On behalf of me.
5: On behalf of you.
6: Interesting start to the show.
5: I'm going
6: to
5: defend your honor here. Whose idea was it to call it the Burns and Luke show?
6: Assumed it was yours.
7: Video.
5: This is look at the graphic up there. Burns and Luke.
6: Wow.
5: It's like I'm walking into your house and I'm rearranging your pictures. And I'm saying, no, actually the silverware should go in this drawer and the cup should go in this cabinet.
6: Well,
5: this is your house. Why is my name listed for whose idea was that?
6: I should change the locks on my door, I guess.
5: Sammy, was that you? Who's responsible for this nonsense?
26: I feel like it's far from my idea.
6: Sammy's like, I'm not even really still here. Don't bring me into this.
7: Do you want the actual explanation?
5: Sure.
7: So on the graphic, Luke's name is lower than Wolf's. So it was easier for them to just put Burns in. So it was lazy. You know, they were half-assing it.
6: Yeah. As you know, I didn't even really notice it until you guys brought this up. And now I feel like it's a shot. I feel like this was done intentionally. Like when I first walked in, I saw the sheet. I was like, oh, that's cool. They actually put together a sheet.
5: Look at the show sheet.
6: It says
5: Burns and Luke.
6: Yeah.
7: Against my own will.
6: You don't even have to hold it up because you're right. There is a graphic on YouTube.
5: Thanks for the invite. Let me take everything over now. Yeah.
6: Well, you know, maybe it's like I let you into my house, but I'm trying to get rid of this house. So you just have to take it because your name's on the lease now.
5: By the way,
6: this mortgage is yours. Bye,
5: all
6: buddy.
5: Right, fine. Put my name first on the billing. Yeah. I don't deserve it at all.
7: This pool is great.
6: Slowly. Great view of. I'm going to slowly just cross my name off of this.
5: Yeah, really. It's just the Burns show. You know, I'll just be over here talking. I don't know what you're here for.
6: Who is this more weird for? Me looking over there at you or you being over there in, as Wolf calls it, the sidecar?
5: I don't sit in the sidecar ever.
6: Yeah.
5: I don't do this. Somebody asked me if I was going to yell straight up 10 o'clock today.
6: Yeah.
5: I'm like, no, I'm not yelling straight up 10 o'clock today. That's not my, I'm over here. I'm in the number two chair. We're going wherever you want to take
6: that's
5: us
6: dangerous.
5: Today, big fella. Oh yeah, no, it's you wherever you're going. I am shotgun today all the way. It's weird.
6: Are you gonna yell straight up 2 o'clock as we're leaving?
5: That would be weird too.
6: It would.
5: Yeah, like on my way out the door, straight up 2 o'clock.
6: We're just gone.
5: See ya. Yeah, no, I'm probably not doing that either.
6: You might have a little more oomph behind it.
5: Because I know there's a gin and tonic about 30 minutes away from me when I yell it. So yeah, let's go, baby. Let's do
6: it. But, well, I'm used to driving while somebody it's like driving a car with a live tiger in the seat next to you that really just wants to talk about football and sometimes grabs the wheel. So, yes, you need to be doing more of that. You need to work a Wolf impression in.
5: I don't know what you're talking about. I'm here to... Basinonians, I'm here to talk about the blood sport. And
6: where's your hat?
5: That's what I'm here for. The beautiful warrior queen is... telling you, I don't have a hat. I'm sorry. The beautiful warrior queen is... Yeah, so I'll work on the Wolf impersonation.
6: We should point out that we should explain to people what's going on.
5: That's probably... I mean, probably should have started with that. Yeah,
6: it's almost over.
5: You're right.
6: Let's explain what's going on. Wolf's not here.
5: Yes.
6: You don't have a show today.
5: No show.
6: So you and Lauren were kind enough, basically on your day off, because Cardinals, you know, coverage starts 2 o'clock. We're kind enough to come in on your day off and help Jesse and I.
5: Turn on your mic, Rick, Lauren, just to let everyone know you're there too. There's Lauren.
3: Hi, YouTube audience.
5: Hi, Lauren. There she is too. Hi. Yeah, there she is too.
3: Really thought only said that he'd do the show if I came with him.
6: That makes sense.
5: Pretty much.
6: Yeah. I'm surprised it's not just the Burns and Lauren show on these shows, actually.
5: well, we wouldn't. I mean, the L is already there. So we just have to be, once again, the lazy people in graphics could just, you know, not have to work very hard.
6: I think it was more pointed. I don't think it was lazy.
7: Luke, you want to just go get brunch somewhere?
6: Yeah, I may as well.
7: Yeah.
6: Everybody loves brunch.
5: No, the powers that be said, yeah, because the pregame show for the Cardinals just knocks us right off the air, and you want to fill in for Wolf? I'm like, yeah, sure, let's do a show with Luke.
6: We never get to do shows together.
5: And I like these, you know, crossover events, these mashups like this, you know, like when the cast of Full House is hanging out with the cast of
6: this is like an old sitcom where you're like
7: Family Matters.
6: I walk through
5: Family Matters. That's it. When Family Matters and Full House did the mashup episodes, like, yeah, that's badass. Let's go. Let's do it.
3: Here's
5: a
3: moment of generation gap too, because right before the show started, Sammy looks over at me and he goes, "This is like when Suite Life on Deck and like Hannah Montana became one."
5: See, so for me as a child from the '80s, I go Full Life or Full House, and then Sammy goes the other. Yeah, that's. Exactly.
6: I haven't seen any of these shows, but I at least know what shows you're referencing.
5: It's a mashup event the world didn't ask for.
6: No, but now they're going to be clamoring for it every day hereafter. Where do you want to start? How about D-backs? That was a miserable game last night. Maybe we keep talking about our careers instead.
5: No, let's talk about it. The other day I kind of described this team as the ultimate Godfather 3 team. Every time I think I'm out, they pull me back in. Well, every time they pull me back in, they push me right back out. Yes. Right. Like it's this ebb and flow of they're in, they're out, they're good, they're not, they're winning series against the Chicago Cubs. And now to avoid splitting a series against San Francisco, they have to win the next three.
6: Awesome.
5: And that's not awesome. That's very not awesome. You know,
6: Full disclosure, I told you before the show, at some point in the show, you're going to reference a good movie that I haven't seen.
5: Godfather 3 is not good, so don't worry about it. I haven't done it yet.
6: You've now referenced a movie I haven't seen, but I don't think it's very good.
5: No, Godfather 3 is not very good. That's the best part of it, but no, I haven't done anything.
6: It is going to happen at some point. Yeah, they got to win three in a row against the Giants here. Otherwise, this just kind of falls in line with win a series against the Dodgers, lose a series against the Rockies. You know, and you put this in your email spot on. Even if they lose this series or split the series with the Giants, don't you then think they're going to go out and beat the Phillies? Because that's what this team does. They do what they're not supposed to do, for better or for worse. A lot this season they've done that.
5: Yeah, and it's been the struggle offensively. And it's crazy to think that they've won three of these last five games. But in three of their last five games, they've been shut out. They've played 43 innings of baseball. They've been shut out in 36 of them.
6: It's a depressing stat.
5: And somehow they've managed to win three of those five games because of Gabriel Moreno's luck and because of Ryan Waldschmidt's clutch gene and because of Eduardo Rodriguez and Jordan Lawler. Like they've managed to just keep afloat during that stretch. But man, this offense, I know the Kitzel thing, it's driving us all nuts, but all of this kind of setting the stage for perhaps that return on Monday. We'll see how they do these last three games. But last night was predictably nauseating, I thought, to see what they did. It really was.
6: It's actually the original title for this show. Before it was Wolf and Luke. It was just predictably nauseating. You're right, though. I mean, it felt like, okay, here's a team. Not just a bad team, San Francisco. A team you specifically have owned. You started the year 8-0 against them, and yet you're going into this series, and now we know who's pitching. It's going to be three rookies starting in the four games for the Diamondbacks when all is said and done with Cole Drake and Mitch Bratt, and that's just... You're still playing a major league team in San Francisco. Like, they do still have some hitters and apparently some pitching. It's tough to get by with three rookies in your starting rotation in August.
5: And it wasn't even really Jose Cabrera's fault last night.
6: No,
5: he was fine. He didn't get very deep in the game. And that's, I think, maybe more than anything, kind of what I'm worried about.
6: You thought he was amazing.
5: With these rookies. I thought he was God.
6: Yeah.
5: Last night when I sent my email to you, it was supposed to say good. It said God. Yeah. Said Jose Cabrera was God. It wasn't quite that good. But that's that's the concern here is it's Cole Drake tonight. Torrey announced that after the game. By the way, Torrey's going to join us today at 11:30 because he can't. join us on Burns and Gambo, because there is no Burns and Gambo.
6: He just really wants to talk about Cattell. He really, so he's like, I have to call in.
5: So he's dying to talk about it. Cole Drake tonight, Mitch Brad on Saturday. It's a very, now we're kind of entering the risky zone of this, where you've got two rookie starters in the next three games, and it kind of feels like if you don't win all three, you failed. And that's a really weird spot to be in.
6: Yeah, it does. But I don't think you're over exaggerating. There's not that many games left. You know, at this point in the season, it's not a, oh, you know, it's just one of 162 games. No, now it's like one of 28 games, 29 games, you know. So this is, it's not must win, but you need to be able to win a series against the Giants. You've done that at times this year. It has saved your season, where it was like, oh, Diamondbacks might be about done. Oh, here comes San Francisco, and it's three wins. Oh, okay, here comes San Francisco, there's three more wins. And now it's like, you gonna split with these guys? You're gonna lose this series? Like, what are we doing?
5: Unless you come back and beat, win the series against Philly, and just like the,
6: which is what they'll do,
5: which is what they'll do, because we all know that's, it's gonna be the most important series of the year, and it would be the most Diamondback thing ever.
6: Yeah,
5: to split a series against San Francisco and then come back and win the series against Philadelphia.
6: Absolutely,
5: it would be the most Diamondback thing ever.
6: It would be like that quote from Godfather 3.
5: The movie you haven't
6: seen. See how I'm educating you on movies? Win tickets to the Sun Devils season opener. ASU taking on Morgan State September 5th at Mountain America Stadium. Enter to win a pair of tickets at the contest page on arizonasports.com. All right, when we come back, when are we going to feel like Josh Sweat is an Arizona Cardinal? That's next. It's Wolf and Luker with Dave Burns in. See, now it even says,
5: it's Burns and Luke. Say it right. It's right Burns here, and Luke.
6: It doesn't even say Wolf and Luke with Dave Burns. It just says it's Burns and Luke on Arizona Sports, the local sports leader.
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8: 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It's Ildemar Vargas. And Vargas swings at the first pitch. Hits a harmless ground out to short. Goss throws to first, game over. We didn't see that one coming. Giants take the opener by a final score of 6-1.
9: It was close until it wasn't. What the? 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
6: Welcome back. This is the Burns and Luke show. It is kind of catchy.
5: I don't know. I mean, like, the people in R&D, they're not dumb. They know it won't
6: get here by accident.
5: It get here by accident. It does kind of roll off the tongue a little bit, doesn't it?
6: Well, yeah. Because, I mean, it's Burns and Gambo, so they're used to, like, your name does, it's a good, like, starting name. And mine, this is how I'm going to spin it. Mine has a name of, like, power and finality. It's that's how you know it's the end. Like, Luke and Burns, it sounds weird.
5: Which is why, in the most epic beginning to the show ever, while we were off the air, Jesse actually made the admission that he was intimidated to come say hi to you at a concert because he's like, oh my God, there's Luke Lipinski over there. I can't go say hi to him.
6: Not today. Like,
5: this is years ago before he knew you. He acknowledged that he saw you at a concert and he was too intimidated to go up and say hi to you. So, yes, there is power. There is power and authority that comes with the name.
6: Tell the rest of the story. That's the hardest I've ever seen you or Lauren laugh. To the point where I was like, oh, that is funny. And I was like, this is turning hurtful now. And it continues. And 27 minutes later, when you guys were laughing, I was like, oh, man, this is a little excessive, I guess.
5: Sorry, Lauren and I keep each other amused.
6: Yeah.
5: It's what we do.
6: That's why a lot of the time today when I'm talking, I'm not going to look at camera.
5: Don't look at her. Yeah. I can't see her unless
6: she you're in a good spot. Yeah. But it's going to be distracting for me. 90% of the things that are said on this show. The Cardinals have a game today.
3: I miss making direct eye contact with Burnsy here.
5: Well, but don't hurt yourself leaning over like that either.
3: I know, but then what are we supposed to do when Luke says something crazy and then we do the...
5: We're just going to know. We're just going to know. We don't even need to look. We're just going to know.
3: It's telepathy now. We've advanced to telepathy. Yeah.
6: I'm going
3: to
6: see you both do it, even though you can't see each other doing it because of where you're sitting.
5: We're just going to know. Yeah. Yes.
6: Okay.
5: Yes, the Cardinals play a game today.
6: Yeah, they do. Who knows who's going to play, but it's Cardinals-Packers tonight. Preseason finale. It's over. You know, I will ask you this before we get into any of this. I saw the Chargers playing last night, and like they played Justin Herbert. Mm-hmm. And they didn't play everybody, but like Quentin Johnson had a 65-yard touchdown. I don't know. I mean, the Cardinals starters are going to have literally been a full month since they played when they kick off in week one. August 13th was the game against the Raiders, and their opener is September 13th. Are you concerned at all by that?
5: I wouldn't be concerned, but would I be bothered if we saw one series out of the starters tonight for exactly that reason? No, it wouldn't bother me if they did. I mean, it would have to be real light and real easy. And obviously I wouldn't want Trey McBride out there. I wouldn't, you know, Jeremiah Love wouldn't be out there anyway, but I wouldn't have wanted him out there. But I saw Cousins played a little bit last night too. So no, I wouldn't. But I also don't know if the juice is worth the squeeze in terms of, hey, we're going to play our starters for one series.
6: Yeah.
5: Are you really getting anything out of that? Of tangible value? Or are you just getting the, hey, we played our starters? Well, but what does that mean? You know,
6: I agree with you now. But when they have like four false start penalties in the first quarter in the opener against the Chargers. I'm going to be like, see, this was the moment. I'm going to cut the part out of this segment where I said I agree with you, and I'm just going to point back and be like, I tried to tell Burns. They just didn't listen. This is Adam Schefter from ESPN Milwaukee yesterday. Be honest, you're jealous. You don't get to play the audio. No? Okay, here you go.
18: I try to, you know, deal in facts and realities, and all I can tell you is I know there have been teams that have reached out to them, and I know that they've been told they're not trading him. Now, could they change their stance down the line? Sure. But there have been teams that recently have reached out, and they've told those teams we are not trading him.
6: Okay, so maybe I'm overstating this. It just doesn't feel like Josh Sweat's on the Cardinals right now. It doesn't feel like he's on a different team. It just doesn't feel like he's on the Cardinals right now.
5: There was somebody, it was Mitch, actually, who said this the other day, and I completely 100% agree with him. It'll feel like Josh Sweat is on the Cardinals when we hear from Josh Sweat.
6: True.
5: And the minute he has the presser, the minute he has the media availability, and the moment he gets, you know, not putting all the weight of this on the shoulders of the media or anything, but and he's got social media, and I'll get into that in a second. But the minute he kind of has to face the music a little bit, not that he's done anything wrong, but let's find out where is your state? Where is your state of affairs? How do you feel about being here? Are you good with being here? Are you good that JG's not here? We haven't heard from him yet. And I think that will be the thing that will make me feel like, okay, we're good. I don't know if he's going to be ready week one because of how they've slow played this, maybe out of necessity. But I think hearing from him would kind of ease that concern of, hey, is he actually gonna be here? You know, that would help. It would go a long way, I would think.
6: I feel like the natural follow-up then is, why haven't we heard from him?
5: It's a good question.
6: You know, logically, it would be, because if he wants to be here, you would think he would have done what you just said. Hey, look, I was just hurt. Like, I was hurt. I had a knee issue. That was a real thing. He's the only one who can end the speculation on it. You know, like, I totally want to be here. I was just hurt. I'm working way back. Hopefully I'll be back week one. Maybe it'll be week two, whatever, but I'm totally here. We haven't heard that from him. Now, we haven't heard from him, I hate it here and I want out, either.
5: Right.
6: But I guess if just logically trying to unlock another Arizona sports mystery here of how an athlete feels about his team, I would guess if he's not talking at all, that kind of leans more towards, hey, maybe I wasn't so sure I want to be here. And if we're not winning, get me out of here before the trade deadline.
5: It's just odd because, to your point, he's given us nothing cryptic on social media to decipher. You know, there's been no scrubbing of the
6: page.
5: Which
6: I respect, by the way.
5: Right. There's been no, you know, epic, I don't want to be here anymore. Oh, wait, I was at a hair salon moment. there's been none of that out of Josh Sweat. And so, in some ways, the silence, I guess it's just, how do you interpret the social media silence as an endorsement of wanting to be here or the opposite? And once again, it kind of leaves us to look through social media, which is just so fraught with stupidity. But at the same time, what do we have? What else do we have to figure out intent and desire and motivation? And it's, until we hear from him, it's kind of hard to know.
6: I definitely don't interpret any of this as him being like, I really want to be here. Now, he may be totally fine being here. He may totally be like, hey, look, you know, I was hurt, whatever, blah, blah, blah. Let's play. Let's go forward. I didn't want to see JG leave, but he did, and I'm over it. But I don't interpret any of his actions as like backing that up. You know what I mean? If anything, probably best case scenario, if you're a Cardinals fan, is that he's just kind of neutral on it right now. But I still think he would say something at some point just so he doesn't have to hear about it.
5: This one just popped into my head, and I don't know whether it's right or whether it's wrong. But I wonder if, hey, like, I'm imagining a conversation between Monty and Josh Sweat. Mm-hmm. And Monty says something to him like, look, we got to win as many football games as we can this year. You're one of one on this team. You're the only edge rusher we've got. So I'll tell you what, how about you sit out training camp, basically. We'll sit you out training camp so you don't have to go through the grind of that. You ball out for us the first 2 months of the season, all right? Mm-hmm. And play as hard as you can. And if we're not where we need to be at the trade deadline, let's talk. Let's have a conversation. But I'll tell you what, I'll hold up my end of the bargain. You don't have to do anything during training camp, and we'll slow play you and hopefully get you ready for week one. You come out and play as hard as you can. If we get to the trade deadline, which is November 4th,
6: it's right after week nine, yeah.
5: I think. Okay. If we get to that point and we're done, we're cooked, we're out, then we'll talk. Because at that point, that's the leverage time to trade him anyway, right? That's the November 10th. Is that November what it was? 10th, thank you, yeah. Jesse.
7: November 10th.
5: That's the leverage time to trade him anyway. Yeah. Maybe. And again, that's just in the absence of any real information, I'll speculate on that.
6: It's funny you say that because I've had that thought too. A conversation going similarly to that because Monty Austin-Fort needs to win. Like we can all have this conversation of, hey, you can get your franchise quarterback next year in the first round. Monty might not be here if they're in picking the top five. So from Monty's perspective, he needs to win. So I think what you just said has a lot of credibility to it of, Josh, get us as many wins as you can. Hopefully it works and we don't trade you. But if you really want out of here, it helps you to play well, too. We can move on from you if you know when we get to the trade deadline. Let me read you the schedule before the trade deadline, okay? Just kind of refresh. Because if you're like crossing your fingers, hey, maybe they have a good record after the first 9 weeks and they can hold on to Josh Sweat. Chargers, Seahawks, Niners, Giants, Lions, Rams, Broncos, Cowboys, Seahawks. That'll be easy.
5: Okay. Yeah.
6: Yeah.
5: But if he has 5 sacks.
6: Yeah.
5: 5.5 sacks
6: helps him.
5: That. If he's it helps him, it helps his value.
6: Yeah.
5: It helps. Who wouldn't want to add that at the deadline off of a team? How many games did you just read? 10?
6: 9.
5: 9. If for a team that's 2-7.
6: Mm-hmm.
5: You know?
6: No, like, that's the time to do it.
5: And that's the time to do it. Because you would extract maximum value out of him if you did.
6: Percentage chance he's on this team when they take the field against the Rams November 15th.
5: 33%.
6: Oh, that's higher. I was going to say like 20.
5: 1 out of 3.
6: Okay. That's not bad.
5: That's not bad.
6: That's, yeah. I mean, that's
5: you're
6: where
5: one
6: we
5: out
6: are.
5: Of five. I'm 1 out of 3. That's
6: where we are in the city right now. 1 in 5 chance we can keep one of our best players. We feel good about it. That's awesome. Okay, cool.
5: That's a win. Yeah. That's a win, that's, baby.
6: I'm taking this as a victory on a Friday.
5: This is an absolute victory.
6: When we come back, let's talk about something a little bit easier. What has to happen behind the scenes for Ketel Marte to fit back into the Diamondbacks?
5: Boy, we're doing the heavy lifting today here on this show, man.
6: That's next. It's Burns and Luke on Arizona Sports, the local sports leader.
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7: I'm Jesse Morrison, and here's what's trending now. 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

0: Everybody, Dan Bickley here. 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
1: Great song.
2: Great song.
1: Welcome back. It's Burns and Luke on a Friday.
2: Tip jar.
1: No, we don't do that. That's our shtick. Sorry.
3: What's the tip jar? How much do I have to put?
1: The tip jar is when we play a song as a rejoin.
3: Yeah.
1: We put a tip in Lauren's jar for playing a song that we really like.
3: I don't want to give Lauren any money.
1: So we tip jar.
4: But then the money goes to pizza.
1: Yeah, then we take the money out of the tip jar and we
3: take my wallet, wherever it is. I think I may have lost it already. There's nothing in it, but you can have it.
1: Well, you know, read the lyrics of that song, by the way. They might be especially appropriate.
3: Just listen to the whole song as you're driving around after 2 o'clock today. So look, you and I haven't really got to talk about this topic yet, Burnsy.
1: No.
3: We might be the only people in America that we haven't talked about Ketel Marte with yet. So here we go. We get to check that box. But there's also a very real chance that the next time we come in here to do shows on Monday, he's back. Mm-hmm. You know, or he won't have played yet, but he might be coming back that night against the Phillies. So I guess we just start there. And I'll play some of this Ken Rosenthal audio too. But just the idea of how difficult could this be to work him back in? I mean, especially like if they were on a tear and they like had swept the Giants or something, and they were coming off that series that they had just played too prior to this, and they were feeling good about themselves, and then you're going to welcome a distraction back into your locker room.
1: There's a couple things on this. First of all, I get it. We've all dedicated probably too much attention to this situation, but it is still the most pressing situation.
3: Coming back up again.
1: It's going to be a really big deal on Monday. So, like, I get it. I understand everybody, the fan base, the organization, there's a little bit of fatigue setting in, but it's coming. And on Monday, it's going to be a very, very important day. So I understand that. But I think there's a couple things at play here. I think number one, how it's crazy to say this, but I think it's true. How they perform in these final three games against San Francisco, I think is going to be a little bit of a tell. Because if this series doesn't go very well, if they split against the Giants, or if, God forbid, they drop 3 of 4 to the Giants, I think that's going to change that, right? You just a look on your face. Think about how
3: that entertained that thought yet.
1: Think about how that changes the short-term tone of the conversation. You just split a series against one of the worst teams in baseball, mm-hmm. or, God forbid, you drop 3 of 4 to one of the worst teams in baseball. I think that changes the tone of the conversation. I also think this, and I really do believe this, I think the variable in this equation is Ketel. It's not the clubhouse. I think the clubhouse is good. It's right. They're strong. They've got a leader in Torrey who has got them through this storm for the better part of the last week and a half or so. I think the variable is Ketel. How does he feel about reinserting himself into the situation? What if he has success right away? What if he has failure right away? Like, I think most of the guys in that clubhouse have probably already made up their minds on how they're going to feel about Ketel when he walks in the door, no matter what he says, no matter what he does to appease them or not appease them. They've all probably made up their minds already. If he comes in and he balls against Philly, he'll change minds and hearts real quick.
3: Yeah.
1: And if he comes in and he struggles against Philly, that pressure of that failure in that moment, that'll build too. I think the clubhouse will be fine. How is he going to be when he comes back, I think, is the real mystery to all of this.
3: I told you off the air before, I'm rewatching Ted Lasso to catch up with the new season. He's basically Jamie Tartt in season 2 right now, just trying to work his way back. That's not a spoiler for anybody that hasn't watched the show yet, but that's basically what it is.
1: Yeah,
3: right?
1: Yeah.
3: Like,
1: yeah.
3: It feels like everybody in the clubhouse is standing on one side. He's over there on the other side. And it's mm-hmm. like, okay, how badly do you want to, how much does he look at it and say, I got to make this right? You know, I'm the one who screwed up. It doesn't have to be irreparable, at least not for this season. We'll get into the big picture stuff later. But, you know, if you look at what Ketel Marte did, it doesn't make him a bad guy. It does make him a bad teammate until he fixes it. That's kind of how I'm processing this, because it's been so weird. So when he walks into that clubhouse on Monday or whenever it ends up being, is he looking at it saying, okay, this is on me, I got to make this right? Or is he looking at it saying, boy, they better welcome me back because I'm a pretty good hitter, you know?
1: And that's why I think how they do against San Francisco in part plays into that equation. Because if they end up rallying and winning the series, then there's sort of that, yeah, we got this, we're good without you vibe, you know, glad to have you back, but hey, we've done just fine without you. And if they don't, then there might be, and we're all playing amateur psychologists here, we're all being Dr. Frazier Crane on this, right? But he might go, oh, they need me. Oh, they, like last night, that looked like a team that needed Ketel Marte in the worst kind of way.
3: Like three Ketel Martes.
1: And if we get more of that this weekend,

0: here I come to save the day.
1: I don't know. Because the other way to look at it would be like, oh, you're back now? Now that we just lost 3-4 to the Giants? Now that we just got embarrassed in Boston, you know, a couple week and a half ago? Now you've decided you want to play baseball now that we're 3 games out of the wild card when we were in a much better spot? Like, then you better come out hitting.
0: I know this, though, and I was listening to Dan and Vince when I was driving in, and it was Bick as part of his blast who look, there is no failure that 3 home runs in the first 5 games True. Can't like that.
1: Yeah.
0: Right. Like if he comes out and has immediate success, given that we're now in the sprint portion of the season for the D-backs in Major League Baseball, man, forgiveness and redemption Very is true. Right around the corner. If he comes out and plays well immediately, there's never been an athlete in the history of sports, no matter what they've done, who didn't find redemption through success on the court or on the field. It happens 99% of the time. If you're good, people will forgive and forget just if you can get them to the promised land.
1: I agree, but I think in that scenario that you just laid out, it would start with the fans forgiving him before his teammates necessarily. Some of his teammates. Because, you know, like you said, probably most of those guys in that clubhouse have already kind of made up their mind how they feel. So if he comes back and wins them the first 2 games against the Phillies series, then guys are going to be like, okay, you know what? It's worth it. You're back. But there's going to be some that are like, yeah, this is great. Again, he could have done this for us the last 2 weeks and he just bailed on us. The other part of this, and I fully acknowledge it's always possible with Cattell. Like, I always reference back to that run to the World Series where he had at least a hit in every game until the very final. But that hasn't been the guy he is this season.
0: No.
1: He's hitting 250.
0: No.
1: You know, if he has the ability to come back and hit 3 home runs against the Phillies in 3 games, he also has the ability to go 1-for-13.
0: And if that happens, this is going to get, then we get into real, like, unpredictable what happens next territory. Because then the fans are going to pile on a little bit. Then, you know, Rosenthal's story, to me, the most outside of the whole his posse eating in the clubhouse with the team.
1: I do
0: thing,
1: want to play the food room,
0: which was crazy. The other thing about was one teammate's theory that part of the reason why he left was because they won without him in Atlanta, and he was like, "Yeah, you guys don't need me." And I'm like, "Oh my, is that the pity party portion of the show? I mean, you're feeling sorry for yourself because they won without you.
1: You're in the wrong sport.
0: Part of the reason why you hid in your hotel room in Boston.
1: That is the wrong sport. And if you're going to feel bad for yourself.
0: And if he plays poorly,
1: yeah.
0: How does that compound upon itself if he's not doing well upon his return?
1: If he plays poorly and they start to slip out of this race, like, right away with him in the lineup, you know, I mean, they are playing Philly. I mean, it's not crazy to think they could lose that series or even get swept in that series. If he plays poorly, this could get really ugly. Just because we didn't get to play this cut yesterday, this is Ken Rosenthal talking about the food room you just referenced.
2: As for the food room, that's unusual. And basically, I was told that, yeah, there are times when he has friends who are in the food room, not in the clubhouse, but there's a food room that where the players eat. And actually, maybe I should have explained that better, Scott. That is not typical. I thought people would assume that's not typical, but I'm glad you asked. No, that's not typical.
0: It's not typical. But I mean, never forget, it's one thing to do it, and it's a one thing to allow it to be done. And that's a two-sided coin,
1: yeah.
0: Right? Like, I mean, he did it, but it was also allowed to exist for whoever knows how long. And that cannot be forgotten.
1: It feels like one of those things where those who, quote, allowed it to happen were kind of like, all right, just don't take advantage of this. On a number of stories that we've heard about Cattell, like, all right, dude, we'll give you a little bit, but like, don't burn us on this. And he just burned them on all of it. That's kind of what this feels like.
0: Yeah.
1: The new Cardinals corner is out. Tyler Drake, Lauren Koval. Wow, this is planned. Project the Cardinals 53-man roster ahead of cutdown day. 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
11: Burns and Luke on the Wolf and Luke Show on a Friday.
12: See, that's a proper way to say that.
11: Okay.
12: Although that's just
11: a little wordy.
12: Has you listed second twice.
11: That's true.
12: emphasizing your runner-up status times two.
11: It's like a draft where I keep going at the end of each round. Like, oh.
12: Okay, if you want to shortchange yourself like that, go ahead. Knock yourself out.
11: You know what? I'll just go back to college for a fifth year of eligibility.
12: Oh, Burns and Luke on the Wolf and Luke Show, sure.
11: Do you think I have another year of eligibility to just do college radio? Maybe I should do that.
12: File a lawsuit and find out.
11: I should just sue somebody. That's what we've learned, right?
12: I'm sure there's a judge in Baton Rouge who'd be more than happy to re-implement you,
11: As long as it helps Lane Kiffin. Real quick, before we get into this, I've got six fantasy football drafts, and none of them have happened yet. that hit me on the way over here today. Like, all the seasons start in like a week and a half.
12: Yeah.
11: Anybody going to like do these things? It's like all these drafts are going to be on Wednesday night before Tuesday night before the season starts.
12: I'm in the middle of one right now. We're doing a slow draft in a guillotine league. And then our main league, we're drafting on Sunday. This is the same group of guys that I've done a fantasy football league with since 1993. Ooh. Pre-internet.
11: Oh, we history.
12: We've done baseball. 1986 was when we started baseball. We were 17 years old.
11: How would you?
12: By hand.
11: Score?
12: By hand.
11: Baseball?
12: Baseball. By hand. Everything was by hand. You get the National League stats on Tuesday in the USA Today. You get the American League stats on Wednesday. And then you just add them all up by hand.
11: I could see scoring football by hand if you were just doing like touchdowns or whatever. Like, I remember doing a league when I was like 8 with people. baseball is like...
12: We were the coolest nerds around, man. I swear to God, we were the coolest nerds around.
11: You have time to do anything. Well, I have to add every batting average in baseball together.
12: because we had nothing better to do, apparently.
11: So it's safe to say there's a couple years in the history of Major League Baseball where you know everything about every player.
12: Pretty much.
11: Okay.
12: Yeah. Especially when we were doing it by hand back in the late 80s, early 90s. Oh, man, I remember all of that stuff.
11: You were probably welcoming that lockout or whatever it was in the mid-90s. Like, okay, good.
12: We need a break. Yeah, I need a break from this.
11: Stop doing math.
12: No.
11: All right. Cardinals playing tonight. Doesn't sound like we're going to see Carson Beck. I mean, we're not going to see. And the only reason I bring up Carson Beck is because he's not a starter that maybe you would see. Mike LaFleur's answer earlier in the week of if we're going to see the starters was like sort of extra complicated. In fact, here it is.
13: The starter zero. There might be a starter on September 13th that does play in this game. We'll see. So we'll see.
11: Seems a little like needlessly complicated, but then I was like this guy's had to answer questions about like 9 different potential quarterbacks since he got here. He's had to answer vague questions or pointed questions but vague answers about Josh Sweat. Like, he hasn't even coached an actual regular season game yet, and he's had to watch his words with so many different players that I understand why he answered it that way.
12: Yeah, I heard that answer yesterday or the day before, whenever it was he said it, and all I could think about was, okay, then who are we going to see tonight? And what does it say about said guy when we do see him tonight? And I've referenced this a couple times off the air. The name I can't get out of my head is Darius Robinson. Not that he's going to get cut, because he won't. But if we see him tonight, oh, doggy. I was driving into you guys listening to that, cause I love the Lorenzo Alexander segment that you do with him. He's terrific.
11: So good.
12: He's so good. That story he told about, hey, I'm playing in the final preseason game. Oh crap. I'm getting cut.
11: I got it right here.
12: Play. This is fantastic. This is really good.
14: My last year here, the preseason that I got cut. And I actually knew I got cut before we even played the game. And other guys played in it. And so there's always like little details or things, traditions within the game that guys know about. And so we were playing Oakland, right? I'm from Oakland.
12: Yeah.
14: And typically when you play a team that you either grew up in that area or you may have come from that area as a veteran, especially in the preseason, you're a captain. So, you know, BA's up there. Hey, these are the captains of the game, yada, yada, yada. And I'm like, oh, I'm not a captain. I'm probably cut.
12: Wow. See, that's, and again, I heard that and I thought to myself, you know, I don't think there's a situation, like nobody should be surprised tonight that BJ Ojulari plays and plays a lot.
11: That's
12: you
11: the
12: know
11: name what? I keep thinking of.
12: He's going to get cut. He's going to get cut. But that's, we've been able to see that one coming. He's played deep in every preseason game the whole month of August. Like, he's likely going to get cut.
11: You see him like finally being healthy and being good for the Seahawks in a year. And that's kind of where this always seems to go, right?
12: Seriously, that is the most typical Arizona sports fatalistic point of view. And I love you for it, Luke. I'm here for it.
11: It's been beaten into me over the years.
12: It's exactly what we've come to expect from ourselves.
11: Now it's not even that he's going to go somewhere else. It's always who would it hurt the most if he went to? Oh, yeah, the Seahawks.
12: So it's like, and I know we got Grealoux coming on a little bit later. And he's not going to know the answer to this, but who is that starter who's not a starter who's going to be playing tonight that LaFleur was referring to? Is it Elijah Wilkinson? Is it Darius Robinson? Is it who's a potential starter that you don't feel that great about being an actual starter, who they feel like they need to play tonight? Because that guy should be worried, if not for Sunday cutdown day, just in general. Yeah. Like, they feel like they've got to play you in the most meaningless preseason game in the history of preseason games, and yet you're out there. What does that say to you about you, that you're that guy?
11: And it's not like a rookie or something. It's somebody that, I mean, Ojulari, like I said, that's the one that I think we have all been thinking of, because none of these guys are tied to this coaching staff. Like, I understand Nick Rollis is still here, and obviously Monty is still here, but like, Mike LaFleur is the guy in charge now in terms of his roster, and he's not tied to B.J. Ojulari just because he was a very early second round pick, mm-hmm. and he was a captain on LSU. I mean, B.J. Ojulari's pedigree coming out of college was like, oh, okay, this makes a lot of sense. You would take this guy where you did, but he just has not been healthy or productive when he's been here, really, other than at times very early in his career. Probably one of the corners we're going to see out there and be like, oh, okay, I guess
12: Star Thomas.
11: Yeah. Somebody like
12: Keytrell Clark.
11: Yeah.
12: Elijah Jones. But again, would we be shocked if any of those guys Star Thomas, maybe a little if he's cut on Sunday, but not a lot.
11: Everything he's done before this year, it doesn't completely go out the window, but it kind of does. Like, he got burned the other night. Well, that's on his resume with Mike LaFleur. You know, what he did that's good the last couple of years and isn't necessarily, I don't think LaFleur would just ignore it, but I don't think it's going to be like the main thing he's looking at. You know, he's like, what have you done? It's not even what have you done for me lately. It's what have you actually done for me? I don't care what you did for Jonathan Gannon, but you're so right. I mean, Darius Robinson is the one where if he's playing any considerable snaps, you're just like, man, how bad is this going?
12: I was shocked that he was playing last week.
11: Yeah.
12: When he was out there against the Cat, I'm like, whoa, Darius Robinson? Like, I all we had heard was that he was having a good camp. Yeah. He was wrecking guys, that he was blowing guys up. What the heck is he doing out there in a game where nobody else is? And that to me is the number one reason to watch tonight, to see who is playing.
11: Yeah.
12: On a night when nobody should be.
11: Not even so much how they're playing. But
12: oh yeah,
11: who is playing?
12: The how is irrelevant.
11: Yeah,
12: the how, really, like, who cares? So the how, it's the what, it's the oh, you're playing tonight. Oh, you know, yeah. Sort of thing. Oh,
11: okay, I guess I'll see you around. Not even necessarily here. Carson Beck, we purposely left him out of this conversation because that's a whole different thing, and it's a conversation we got to have here in just a little bit.
12: It's a shame. Now, you talk about a reason to want to watch tonight's game. Oh, he would have given you a reason to want to watch tonight's game, you know, whereas now it's kind of a not a have to necessarily, but in terms of an entertainment value. Oh, yeah. God, I wish Carson Beck was playing tonight.
11: He is exhibit A of like, hey, OK, Cardinals fans, I know you don't have a whole lot of potential wins to get excited about, but go ahead and list off your 3 or 4 things you're most excited about. And then the football universe will shoot them all down during the preseason. So you have nothing. That's it. Carson Beck is exhibit A. Hey, look, this guy looks like Tom Brady. He's not going to play ever again, but he looked really good in a Hall of Fame game.
12: Uh-huh, exactly.
11: All right, we come back. Let's get back into baseball. How big of an issue is the offense still for the Diamondbacks? And is it too late in the season to find a way to fix it now? That's next. It's Burns and Luke in Arizona Sports, the local sports leader.
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12: 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Not only has that not happened, they've had to go out, sign a running back in free agency, draft a running back in the first round, and today they cut Trey Benson. I don't think it's a surprise to anybody that this happened. I guess I just look at it and I wonder what other high draft picks from the last couple of years are in jeopardy.
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26: Jesse Morrison, and here's what's trending now. 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

0: Hey, it's Vince Murata. 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What does the Cardinals 53-man roster look like after cutdown day? 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
1: I guess there's one to hit the happy part of the song right there. Dave Burns is in for Wolf
2: today. Hey, everybody!
1: Get fired up.
2: Burnsy, what's going on?
1: Great news for you. Like an idiot, for some reason, I haven't drank any water today. So when I pass out in like the third hour, it's just going to be the Dave Burns show.
3: You need some electrolytes? No, I got some in the bag. You need some?
1: Oh, no. I have water.
3: Oh, okay.
1: Just haven't taken the 1 second to actually drink it.
3: Drink your water.
1: That's what you have in there? You have electrolyte water? Man, this guy's a pro. This guy, did you see this, Rick? He's walking around with electrolyte water. Have you ever seen...
3: Well, it's disguised as electrolyte water.
1: That's fancy.
3: What is actually in here?
1: That's true.
3: That could be a giant... What could it be? Ooh, there's ice in there.
1: They wouldn't let you bring your electrolyte water
4: in there. In there.
3: Well, or performance decliners. One of the two. I mean, it is Friday, Jesse.
1: I guess we'll find out because you just drank some of it.
3: Yeah. So back when I did the night show, you know, eons ago around here, we used to call it a kegger Friday.
1: I remember that.
3: You remember kegger Fridays? Like if you're going to make me work on a Friday night, I'm bringing in a keg. And of course, it was all theater of the mind stuff, but we acted like we had a keg in the back of the studio because I'm like, I ain't working on a Friday night unless there's a keg of beer.
1: Then you can say whatever you want and be like, it's keg's fault. It's not my fault.
4: So at my high school internship back in Virginia, they had a sponsorship with a local brewery and they would do Temptation Thursdays and they would try a different beer from the local brewery every single Thursday.
3: Fantastic.
1: Oh, that's marketing right there.
4: Yeah, they would actually drink on the air, though.
3: Oh, yeah. See, that's a no-no.
1: That's a little dicey.
3: I want to make sure I'm clear about this. Kegger Friday was a figment of my imagination. No. We did not have an actual kegger.
1: No, they can't get you now anyway. That was whatever the statute of limitations is. That it was one day past that.
4: That is only something you can get away in small town Virginia.
3: That's true.
1: Before I jump into baseball, Rick, I have to ask you this. Have you ever seen the guy who usually sits in that chair drink any water ever?
4: No.
1: Wolf doesn't drink water. I don't think he lives on water.
4: It's just coffee.
1: It is straight coffee. He doesn't eat. I mean, we've at least seen him occasionally eat, like on a barbecue Friday.
3: Yeah.
1: But the man does not drink water.
3: Yeah, that's not good. There's water in coffee, but not enough.
1: Don't tell him that. He's right. There's plenty of water.
3: There's not enough. Hydrate, my young crunk brothers. You've got to hydrate, my young crunk brothers. Right. I'll tell you right now, right?
1: Right. That went kind of Jeff Goldblum at the end.
3: It did a little bit. Sometimes I cross pollinate the impersonations, and it turns out this is Jeff Goldblum and Ron Wolfley.
1: This is your new character, Wolf Goldblum,
4: wedge busting.
1: And the best thing is, Lauren walked out of the room, and when she comes back, and you're doing your Wolf Goldblum impression, she's going to be so lost because she left for 30 seconds.
3: Hold on. Let me do this. Hold on. Life finds a way.
1: Right.
3: Should have thrown the right in there at the end. That'd have been funny too.
1: All right, let's get into baseball. You have to break that out when Lauren comes back. She's like in a soundproof booth right now. She can't hear what you're doing.
3: Okay, so I promise I'll do my Jeff Goldblum, Ron Wolfley, Jurassic Park mashup.
1: It's a dangerous. It's so different to split your brain like that to do it, but I would say it's worth it.
3: Okay.
1: All right. So for the Diamondbacks offense, you brought it up earlier. What was it, 36 of the last 43 innings? They haven't scored a run?
3: 36 of the last 43 innings, they have not scored a run, and yet they've won three of those five games.
1: The last four games, they've scored a total of 8 runs, and they're 2-2.
3: Yeah.
1: You know, I'm my inclination is to say you can't get by like this, but we're 135 games into the season, and they kind of have gotten by like this. Maybe a little more extreme over the last few games, but not the first time we've seen that, where they've gone through these stretches where just runs are at a premium.
3: Yeah, and you know, I hate to keep making everything about Cattell, because newsflash, not everything is about Cattell when it comes to the Arizona Diamondbacks. Ooh, and I'm sure I know you want to hit the breaking news sounder about that. Not everything about the Arizona Diamondbacks is about Cattell.
1: We're
3: going to
1: hit it though, just because you said Cattell's name. We didn't hear anything else you said.
3: But it does, you know, kind of bring another layer to this. You know, how desperate are they come Monday to have him back? Yeah, it's been. We're going through another one of those pockets right now, and it doesn't help that Nolan Arenado had the thumb injury and was the late scratch last night. It puts them, and I was thinking about this watching the game last night, when they get off to these slow starts, because another kind of mind-numbing stat to me is, and I don't think I put this in the email or I might have, in 9 of their last 11 games, they have scored no runs in the first 3 innings of the game. So there's like the whole, and it's, I know it's like numbers, stats, but think about that one for a minute. Like, how much easier they would make life on themselves and their pitchers and just their overall psyche if they could just get a run or two early in the game and kind of ease. But it's been such a grind, and it puts such pressure on them to get a Gabriel Moreno freak RBI or a Waldschmidt walk-off, right? To come up with the extraordinary rather than just doing the ordinary early in the game. And that's unfortunately kind of... Look at their wins. Look at their.
1: That's this team, though.
3: I know, but
1: they make things harder on themselves. A lot of times they overcome it, but they make a lot of stuff harder on themselves.
3: And maybe at this point to expect or to even hope for anything else is a fool's errand. And you're just not going to get it. That's just not who they are. And you're just gonna, if you're going to win, it's going to be because somebody did something amazing late in the game. And that's just how it's going to be with the 26 Arizona Diamondbacks.
1: You're facing a pitcher tonight. Now, we're talking so much about Diamondbacks. I mean, you got to go with Cabrera, and then you got to go with Bratt and Cole Drake in the series. Man, that stuff. It's not like the Giants are throwing out like Madison Bumgarner in his prime and then Randy Johnson and Nolan Ryan. Like, that's what the guy tonight has made 6 career starts in the majors. Blade Tidwell. He's got a 3.58 ERA this season, but 4 starts, 8 of them in relief. His career ERA is above 5. Like, you should be able to jump on him early in this game, and Giants pitching in general early in this game, however they play it out, where I'm guessing you might see a couple different pitchers in the first 5 innings from the Giants. You should be able to score some runs. Mm-hmm. And yet, you're right. The expectation at this point for me is kind of like, yeah, probably be down like, I don't know, 3-1 and have to come back and win. And they'll probably come back and win. But the flip side to, hey, you have 40 come from behind wins is, man, you have to come from behind a lot.
3: Yeah. Yeah. That is the flip side. And that's what made, I'm going back now a week, but that's what made last Friday's game against the Reds such a relief. I mean, it was like runs early and just like, hey, there's a pitcher out there who's not very good and we're going to jump all over.
1: I was uncomfortable watching it. It's like, so is this... when does the other shoe drop?
3: Yeah, like, because it was just such a relief. And I think we all celebrate the come from behind wins. They're cool. They're awesome. They make for great drama. Man, I'd like to celebrate a nice 9-0. Don't have to worry about it. Turn your brain off kind of win.
1: Yeah.
3: Because those are the ones that have been few and far between and don't come around very often with this team.
1: Let's play this out in the best possible way where Ketel Marte comes back next week and he is welcomed into the room, whatever that looks like. I'm not saying they need to welcome him in with open arms, but whatever. They bridge that gap. And again, I will say the caveat in my mind, it's for the rest of this season. I don't think this is tenable for the next 4 years. I mean, he's not going to be hitting like an MVP candidate when he's 36 and he might still be, whatever. We can get to that conversation. But let's play this out. He comes back and not only does that bridge get reformed between him and his teammates, but he starts hitting real well. Is that enough to fix the offense? I mean, Gabby Moreno is hitting great right now, and it's still not enough to really carry this offense.
3: Probably not. It's probably asking too much to think that he's going to come in and be a whirlwind, and that's going to carry you. It might carry you for a week. It might carry you for a series. The rest of the season, when there's 25 games, I've lost track of how many there will be left when he walks in the door. He's not going to be hot the entire time. I mean, it's going to require other guys. And so, no, I don't think you can just count on him essentially carrying this entire team offensively. Because let's not forget about Ketel. Lost in all the talk about everything, he is having a very down Ketel Marte year. I mean, by a lot. This isn't even close to what Ketel of last year. Okay, let's talk. Hasn't been Ketel of last year. And I don't know... Even if best case scenario, you can reasonably expect Ketel of last year to walk in.
1: It's a great point, though. I tried to make it a week ago. I think you made it better there of, you know, what you have lost over the last week and a half, just in terms of production, you're not losing that much. And people are like, dude, he's a good player. I'm not saying he's not a good player. I'm saying what you lost from when he was playing this year, not when he was an MVP candidate. And I'm not saying he can't hit like, you know, former Ketel when he comes back. But what you lost this year, it hasn't been that much of a drop off going to whoever you're using replacing him. He's hitting .249 this year.
3: Like, yeah,
1: he's still a good hitter, but he hasn't been great this year.
3: I'll tell you something else, too. I do wonder. And it was noticeable that Lawler wasn't in the lineup last night.
1: Yeah,
3: I do wonder when they just start to lean into, hey, we've got this unbelievable Jordan Lawler, Ryan Waldschmidt, Corbin Carroll, and let's not mess with that. And let's not mix and match. And let's not, you know, it's the platooning that's everywhere. I get it. But Lawler at some point might just demand more everyday, like at bats, not that he's the elixir either,
1: yeah,
3: but boy, he certainly feels like he lengthens that lineup a little bit more than maybe some of the other options they do. It's not like Lars Nootbaar, hey, professional at bat, but at this point I need to drive in some runs. You know,
1: did you hear Vince's stat this morning?
3: No.
1: I'll make sure I have it right. It was something like, I don't know if it was over the last 2.5 years or 3.5 years, but their winning percentage when Ketel Marte is not playing is actually 10 points higher. Like, aside from all he's been a great hitter and everything, all the production, but I think it's 79 games, whatever the last 79 games he has missed, whatever that totals up to, like how far back that goes, the Diamondbacks winning percentage is 10% higher when he's not playing than when he is playing.
3: Wow. So
1: something to think about. All right. 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When we come back, you guys remember Carson Beck? When do you think we're ever going to see him play football again? That's next. 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
6: 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It's Ildemaro Vargas. And Vargas swings at the first pitch. It's a harmless ground out to short. Cost throws to first, game over. Well, we didn't see that one coming. Giants take the opener by a final score of 6-1.
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1: All right, it's Burns and Luke on a Friday. Wolf is out. Burns and Gambo don't have a show because the Cardinals are playing.
3: Yeah. The boss said, do you mind? And I said, no, let's do it. I love working with Luke. You and I used to do shows together back.
1: Yeah,
3: in the
1: we
3: day.
1: Did. It was
3: a few, not a lot, but a few.
1: There was a time where I was like the only fill in host. So I worked with every host, but you are one of the easiest hosts in the world to work with. Oh. I don't think
17: fascinating how this story has changed since yesterday, Burnsy.
3: But it's the truth. What trash are you talking in there?
17: I'm taking the words right out of your mouth from yesterday. Oh my God, I had to come in. I didn't get my off day. The boss didn't give me an out. The boss was standing in here. She passes me her phone. I read the text out loud on the air. So you really got exposed in real time, Burnsy.
1: The ultimate irony is she's not here today.
3: I know, right?
1: So she really was the big winner after all this.
3: Like, hey, Burnsy, can you work on Friday? I'm not going to be there, but do you mind going in on your day off? Sure, Aaron. Happy to. Thanks a lot.
1: Did you say it in that tone or did you answer as Wolf Goldblum, which is now the greatest alter ego in
3: life finds a way, right? There you go.
1: All right. Now you need to do it with a mouth guard in, but that's next time. Or a Wolf Goldblum Pantera call out. That's a good way to hurt yourself.
3: Vinny wanted me to do a Pantera call out today. I'll leave that up to you guys.
1: You know how many people, you've probably watched this too, how many people I've watched try to do a Pantera call out when they fill in for Wolf?
3: And they faint about halfway through it, right? Yeah. Takes a lot of oxygen.
1: It's right around the ones who do the best drop out right when Wolf's, and Rick, you can speak to this, when Wolf's face starts to turn red and purple and it starts turning to colors like you haven't seen before when he's like holding the line at the end. That's usually when people tap out. Even the best tap out then. It's like climbing Everest. At a certain point, they're like,
3: so they need the tank.
1: Yeah.
3: Give me the tank of oxygen, please. I'm heading down now. I'm done. Yes. Yes, exactly.
1: All right. So Carson Beck, not going to play tonight. We had Darren Urban on the show yesterday and you know, he brought up a few good points on this, but I think there's really a lot of ways to take this, Burnsy, but they all kind of end in a real, I would say, a pretty big concern, at least for me, of like, he's not even getting the preseason reps now. And on the one hand, we saw him for one preseason game and he looked amazing. Mm-hmm. So the second the Cardinals start 0-2 or whatever, Jacoby Brissett throws two interceptions in a game, people are going to be like, Carson Beck is perfect. So why isn't he playing? But the flip side to that is he's not getting any reps and he has to prove he's the guy in this one season.
3: It didn't occur to me how much him not playing this preseason complicates the issue until I read Darren's piece on AZ Cardinals yesterday. And then I read Josh Weinfuss's piece this morning on ESPN.com. And they both kind of paint this picture of, let's all understand how hard this is going to be. He's not going to get any reps now. He's just not. The starting quarterback is going to get most of them. The backup quarterback is going to get some of them, but a lot of them are going to be on the scout team. The third guy, I mean, the Cardinals don't even always keep three quarterbacks. They obviously will in this circumstance, but the third quarterback, it just ain't doing a whole lot. So in terms of that ability to grow and that ability to get, you know, real live bullets experience, It's and so how does trying to project how that stifles Carson Beck's growth and now what that means for, okay, how many games is he going to play? Is it going to be, I've been advocating for 8. Gambo's been advocating for 6. I'm not sure what number you put it at.
1: Wolf's been advocating for 17.
3: Okay.
1: I mean, until Jacoby got his deal re-upped, and then it was obviously, you know, Jacoby's going to start the year. I've been in the range where he's got to play more. Carson Beck has to play more than half the season. You have to have clarity. The season, and maybe this is my fault. I said this the day after the Hall of Fame game. The next day, we're all like, oh, this is amazing. Look at this Carson Beck. Maybe they got something here. I told Wolf, on these airwaves, what we can't have is this exact feeling. Hey, the Cardinals might have something here at mid-January. You know what I mean? Where we're like, we don't know what they have because we didn't get to see it a lot, but he looks like he could be. We got to get answers in the next 4 months.
3: Yeah, because you can't not draft a quarterback based off of that.
1: No.
3: It's at that point, Carson Beck becomes irrelevant. Mm-hmm. I hate to use that word, but he does. He becomes irrelevant to the equation if by mid-January we haven't seen enough of him to know. If we haven't seen it, then the answer is no.
1: And he might be good.
3: And he might be good, but you'll never know. And so I think now what and I thought Mike LaFleur's answer to the question was kind of guarded but also revealing at the same time, where he said, hey, look, that's a real good question. It's not on the front burner right now, but it's an important question to answer, and we're thinking about it. We're figuring it out. Because behind the scenes, they have to now manipulate this so that Carson Beck does get the reps in practice. Yeah. And I don't know. I'm just a guy who talks on the radio. But I would think how that potentially looks is that at some point, Carson Beck's going to get healthy. And when he does, he needs to show you enough in practice to make you feel like he could be the number two quarterback in case Jacoby Brissett gets hurt.
1: Yep.
3: The minute that happens, you have to trade Gardner Minshew.
1: Yeah.
3: I mean, you have to, and somebody will want him. You know, somebody will give you something for
1: him. Somebody will need him.
3: He's a valuable backup quarterback. They might need him. The minute Carson Beck is healthy enough to start taking reps as a number two quarterback and you feel comfortable with putting him in if Brissett gets hurt, you have to trade Gardner Minshew to put him in that position to get those reps in practice and then ultimately play in the games. And I don't even think it's negotiable at this point.
1: No, but you actually have to do it. I mean, this is this weird spot right now where it's like, you know what? That looks like that was a pretty good pick, getting him at the start of the third round based on what we've seen. And it was also a bad pick because you may have wasted your third round pick. Like, that's such a unique spot to be in. Like, your talent evaluation, hey, this guy shouldn't be here at the start of the third round. Well, based on what we've seen, they were right. He shouldn't have been there at the beginning of the third round. But we had barely seen anything. And this is so... This isn't so Cardinals. This is so Valley sports, isn't it? I mean, the Cardinals do plenty of stuff wrong. I'm not absolving them of, oh, they won 3 games last year and none of it was their fault. No, don't take this that way. But there is an element of bad luck mixed in here, too, where you probably did get good value on talent at the most important position in sports early in the third round. The one thing we need this year is clarity, and you're in a position now where it's going to be really tough to get it.
3: Yeah.
1: Because the wild card in all this was like, okay, well, we're all saying he's got to play games because that's how we're going to feel better. But, you know, maybe behind the scenes, they're seeing him get some major reps in practice and they kind of build off what he did in the preseason. Well, he hasn't played in the preseason since the first game, and he's not going to get first team reps in practice all season unless he's actually starting. So there's going to be a huge chunk of this season, and he only gets one season. Fernando Mendoza can have 3 seasons to prove he's the guy. You know, even Ty Simpson doesn't have to prove it this year. Carson Beck gets this season to prove he's the guy, and he's the one missing all the reps.
3: And selfishly, Carson Beck was making the preseason fun again.
1: Yes.
3: And I don't like the preseason.
1: No,
3: I made that clear. I don't like the preseason. It sucks. It sucks buttermilk.
1: Yep.
3: It's even
1: worse right now.
3: I don't like it. And Carson Beck playing in tonight's game, just from a fun standpoint, all right, just forget about, what does it mean and what's going to happen? Throw all that out the window. Just, I want to watch tonight's game because Carson Beck's playing.
1: Yeah.
3: I miss that. I miss not having had that, you know, and that is also part of the shame of it. But yeah, you imagine getting to January, Carson Beck has hardly played. You draft another quarterback, and in addition to not knowing, you've also wasted a third round pick on a player that might not ever play for you at all, ever. And that's wasteful.
1: He looked amazing in the Hall of Fame game, and we might not see him again until November.
3: Yeah.
1: Think about that.
3: Potentially. They're going to manipulate this somehow.
1: They have to.
3: They're going to have to, but they're going to manipulate this
1: early November. I mean, that's probably when all the manipulation is going to happen, and hopefully they do it the right way. All right, we come back. A lot of stuff going on with the Diamondbacks. It's not just Cattell, though. It's a huge part of it. But then, of course, you've got a lot of rookie pitchers starting this weekend against the Giants. Big series with the Phillies coming up. How exactly are they going to navigate all this? We're going to talk to Diamondbacks manager Torey Lovello. He'll join us next. 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

0: Hey, it's Vince Murata. Join us Monday morning. What does the Cardinals 53-man roster look like after cutdown day? 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
1: This isn't the Torrey Lovello Open.
2: No, it's not.
1: He probably heard us tease Ketel Marte talk when we were going to break.
3: To heck with that. I ain't calling.
1: I'll call them with 1 minute left in the segment. Savvy veteran move right there. This is great, though, because you have Torrey on your show every week. We haven't had him on since opening day, or home opener. And he showed up. He wore a Josh Doan Sabres jersey into the
3: Oh, that's fantastic. You should ask him about that the minute. Maybe he's wearing his Josh Doan jersey now.
1: It worked that day. It wasn't that day they won. I know they won the game because they won that series against the Tigers. That was coming off the three losses to the Dodgers. And he walked in. And he's like, yeah, I wore my Josh Doan Sabres jersey. I think we're in pretty good shape.
3: I think you just found your intro to the Torrey Lovello conversation when he calls in. Ask him if he's wearing the Josh Doan jersey. Yeah, so we didn't have Torrey on our show last week because we were at Phoenix Children's Hospital. And then today, because of Cardinals pregame coverage, we don't have a Burns and Gambo show. Mm-hmm. So, and all credit to the Diamondbacks for their flexibility. And we'll thank Torrey when he comes on, too, because this is a little out of the norm for him. But Torrey and the Diamondbacks were agreeable to having him on here. So as soon as he calls in, which every now and then he occasionally is a tad late on the phone. So we'll get him when we get him. And it won't be all Ketel talk. It'll be enough Ketel talk to answer the questions that need answering. But like we said earlier, there are other things going on with the Arizona Diamondbacks that aren't all Ketel Marte.
1: Yeah, related. I mean, if that was the only, I don't know if the other stuff is necessarily distractions, but if it was the only potential issue with this team right now, I think they would be a lot easier to navigate what they're going through. They're starting three rookie pitchers in this four-game series with a condensed doubleheader tomorrow against the Giants. There's not even a game on Sunday. So this is this weird series where it's like, oh, okay, good, the Giants. Like, how many times have the Diamondbacks resurrected their season with games against the Giants this year? And started 8-0 against the Giants. And now you're like, oh, four games against the Giants is just the right time. But there's so much more complicated and difficult because you don't have starting pitching to go against this team.
3: And that's one of the things I'm looking forward to talking to him about. Is Corbin Burnes. I mean, there's this, I don't even want to call it a theory, just this idea floating around out there that Corbin Burnes could start next week in Houston for
1: them. I heard you mention this the other day.
3: Nuts to me.
1: And I immediately pulled over and I wasn't even in my car.
3: And I'm not because I disagree with it. It just seems like, whoa, that was quick, right? Yeah. And then there's Zach Gallen coming off of the 60 day, which I think September 7th is the day he's eligible to do that. What is that going to look like when he comes back and how much is he going to pitch? And you know, you're talking about, what did they get, 4 1/3 from Cabrera last night? I mean, can you even expect that out of Burnes when he comes back? And how long does it take him to build up and look? I mean, there's, again, it's like not just Ketel with this team. This is a really, we say this about every 2 week stretch of the Arizona Diamondbacks, but we're entering a really intriguing 2 week stretch of surviving this series against San Francisco when you're starting rookies in three of the four games, the Phillies series, the return of Ketel, the magnitude of that series and what it means, the potential return of Corbin Burnes the weekend after that. Oh, by the way, Lourdes Gurriel Jr., yeah, fit him into the plans here somewhere at some point.
1: You just kind of forget he's an option an option coming up here. He's not an option quite yet, but you do sort of forget that Lourdes Gurriel Jr. is a guy who has been very productive for you in the past. Now, not so much this season, but in the past he has. I mean, I think when we saw that the Reds were waving Gino, we're all like, oh, there you go, right? And then Gambo shot it down. And obviously, you know, he cleared waivers and everything. But I wonder if part of that, why they weren't interested, is because Lourdes Gurriel Jr. is coming back. And at a certain point, not that they have like too many Hall of Fame bats, but they have too many
3: outfield bats. Yeah. They have, Carroll's not going anywhere. Waldy's not going anywhere. You could argue Lawler shouldn't be going anywhere, but let's table that for a second. Then you got Kepler, who's not eligible to play in the postseason. So at some point, you kind of have to wean yourself off of him anyway.
1: Yeah.
3: Then you got Newt Barr, who was your lone trade deadline acquisition, who's giving you professional at-bats, but hasn't given you a lot of oomph in that lineup, right? Gurriel, who had a terrible regular season, who's not been doing well in his minor league rehab to the point where they might be delaying his return a little bit. Yeah, you've got a lot of options, but not a lot of great options,
1: and,
3: right?
1: And that's, you know, to be fair, Gino would probably have been that when he stepped in. I mean, I made the point yesterday that year, 2024, he was like inches away from getting DFA'd in the first half. In the second half of the season, he was right there with Shohei for NL MVP. So that's somebody I would have been interested in bringing in because, yeah, sure, he's hitting a little over 200 right now, but we've seen in the past, if he gets in a groove, he could knock out 10 home runs in these final 27 games. But to be fair, if you brought him in right now, he'd be just like a lot of these bats where it's like, yeah, he could hit, but he isn't right now.
3: Yeah, the difference with

0: Gurriel Jr. is a guy who has been very productive for you in the past. Now, not so much this season, but in the past he has. I mean, I think when we saw that the Reds were waving Gino, we're all like, oh, there you go. Right. And then Gambo shot it down. And obviously, you know, he cleared waivers and everything. But I wonder if part of that, why they weren't interested, is because Lourdes Gurriel Jr. is coming back. And at a certain point, not that they have like too many Hall of Fame bats, but they have too many
1: outfield bats. Yeah. They have, I mean, Carroll's not going anywhere. Waldy's not going anywhere. You could argue Lawler shouldn't be going anywhere, but let's table that for a second. Then you got Kepler, who's not eligible to play in the postseason. So at some point, you kind of have to wean yourself off of him anyway.
0: Yeah.
1: Then you got Newt Barr, who was your lone trade deadline acquisition, who's giving you professional at-bats, but hasn't given you a lot of oomph in that lineup, right? Gurriel, who had a terrible regular season, who's not been doing well in his minor league rehab to the point where they might be delaying his return a little bit. Yeah, you've got a lot of options, but not a lot of great options,
0: and,
1: right?
0: And that's, you know, to be fair, Gino would probably have been that when he stepped in. I mean, I made the point yesterday that year, 2024, he was like inches away from getting DFA'd in the first half. In the second half of the season, he was right there with Shohei for NL MVP. So that's somebody I would have been interested in bringing in because, yeah, sure, he's hitting a little over 200 right now. But we've seen in the past, if he gets in a groove, he could knock out 10 home runs in these final 27 games. But to be fair, if you brought him in right now, he'd be just like a lot of these bats where it's like, yeah, he could hit, but he isn't right now.
1: Yeah, the difference with him, though, and I'll give Alex Weiner, my co-host, the driver of the Ain't No Fang podcast, he kind of pointed this out. I mean, they were what, 1-for-8 with runners in scoring position last night? They had that brutal fourth inning where they couldn't get, you know, as many runs in as they wanted to. It is nice to have somebody on your roster who can put a ball over a fence.
0: Yep.
1: And when you're struggling the way this team has in big pockets with runners in scoring position, just having that guy on the roster who every now and then is going to park a long one is a nice. And the Diamondbacks don't really have that guy.
0: And that would have been low risk.
1: And it would have been low. I mean, low risk and relative low cost. I mean, $3.5 million for 26 games is kind of pricey, but it would have given them a slightly different dynamic and one that every now and then would alleviate the runners in the scoring position thing. Now, he would have just as often, if not more often, struck out in those situations.
0: Yeah.
1: That's also Gino, right?
0: But, it's not like your options right now are bring Gino in here or Aaron Judge, you know? Like,
1: Yeah. And with Gino, it really just depends on what pocket you're getting him. I mean, he gets traded to the Mariners last year. He's brutal.
0: Yeah.
1: Until he hits that gigantic home run for them, and then suddenly he's a hero in Seattle for what he's done, right? Yeah. That is Gino. That's what he does.
0: How nervous are you that Torrey hasn't called, but Jarrett Carlin walked into the control room for like 8 minutes?
1: Well, if Jarrett, a man of many voices and faces, if he could do a Torrey impersonation,
0: he would. How upset do you think he is that you came up with Wolf Goldblum before he did?
1: Yeah, although somebody, one of my favorites on Twitter, CBocker44, points out that I was delivering the line wrong. And I'm very upset with myself. I forgot the
0: You know what?
1: Life finds a way. I forgot the
0: I'm going to regret saying this the second I say it. But we found the movie that you're going to reference that's really good that I've never seen. I've never seen Jurassic Park. So the risk here was that Dave Burns walks out. The look of disgust that Lauren's given me. I've gotten that look from Lauren before. Rick, have you seen Jurassic Park?
2: Yeah, I watched all of them a few years ago because the new one was coming out.
1: But like all of them, they're all junk except for the first one.
2: Yeah, the rest of them
1: Really are. The Chris Pratt one, they're junk. So, but the original...
0: All right, so 11:40.
2: The first one... The first one's great, and then the first one with Chris Pratt is really good. But other than that, they're not very good. But they're all fun. They're all at least fun.
1: I mean,
2: but you have to see the first one. You have to
0: see it.
2: Based
0: on what I have seen, it doesn't look real fun.
2: It's entertaining.
0: Running away from this raptor.
2: Yes, that's entertaining. You don't find that entertaining to watch?
0: Entertaining, yes.
1: Yeah, wow. You've never seen it.
0: I've seen parts of it. I've never sat down and
1: watched. How old were you in '93?
0: Park. 10.
1: Oh my God, that's like the wheelhouse for a kid to go see a dinosaur movie.
0: I like 10 years old.
1: It's like, hey, mom, dad, can we go to the dinosaur movie? Sure, let's go.
0: I'm sure it's available somewhere to watch, right? Should I watch it during the break Would that make this less uncomfortable?
1: I mean, will it hold up? The special effects have gotten so much better now than they were back then, but it's still a masterpiece.
3: Absolutely holds up.

0: It's a masterpiece.
1: In my defense, I mean, depending when it came out that year, I might have been 9. Does that help at all?
2: No. If anything, it makes it
0: because
2: worse.
0: It's also not. It's not like true horror. You know, it's Spielberg
2: I don't like horror.
0: But
2: yeah, that movie's fun and funny.
0: It's fun, it's funny, scary, a little gory, but not like awful gory.
2: And
0: you
2: not
0: know,
2: like
0: it's
2: campy, but closer to campy than horror.
0: Yeah. Oh, it is. Oh man, you're that's
3: it's not like
2: saying that you've also seen Bits and Pieces makes it worse. Like at that point, just commit.
1: Yeah, that's fair.
3: It's not like I was like taking some moral stand and being gonna watch this movie. I just haven't seen the movie. I
0: knew there would be you said it, there would be a movie that you
3: did
0: that I would reference that you acknowledge you hadn't seen. I just never in a million years would have thought it would have been Jurassic Park.
3: I thought about just not ever admitting it, but I was like, I need to say this.
0: Everything Everywhere All at Once, I would have bet money on that. Jurassic Park, no way.
3: You're the second person to reference
0: Everything Everywhere All at Once
3: in the last 27 hours to me somehow.
0: That's crazy.
3: All right. Win tickets to the Sun Devils season opener. ASU takes on Morgan State September 5th at Mountain America Stadium. 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When we come back.
0: Tori! Come on, Tori!
3: Well, you know, and if you do call in now, Tori, can you tell us who ASU's starting quarterback is? 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
2: I ain't tip jar on this. No offense, but this is how we all feel that ASU hasn't named a starting quarterback yet.
3: A lot of anger.
2: Hopefully this isn't how Kenny feels, that he hasn't been able to name a starting quarterback.
3: Kenny can do what Kenny wants, I suppose. But, yeah. It's a little, what are we, 8 days away?
2: Yes.
3: I would have thought we were going to know by now.
2: What did he at some point said at the latest? I mean, this is going back a month or two. So, like, hold him to this, but only hold it to him so much. Like, he wasn't saying this like a binding contract, but he was saying, I think the exact quote was, you know, 9 to 10 days before the opener at the latest.
3: Yep.
2: Just in general, Wolf and I had a bit of this conversation yesterday, and Wolf was, you know, he's like, this is probably gamesmanship. You know, and I get that. And I would think if it is gamesmanship, it's more so for Texas A&M in week two than for Morgan State in week one.
3: Yeah.
2: Except with Kenny, he doesn't usually play those games. And in fact, he doesn't play those games. And he is vocal about how he doesn't play those games. Mm-hmm. Last year when he would announce that Sam Leavitt was out on a Tuesday, he's like, I'm not going to sit here and pretend, you know, whatever, like we're going to play our game. And if the other team beats us, that's fine. On a number of occasions, I feel like in the last 2 years, he has announced news that another college football coach probably wouldn't announce. And he's like, hey, look, my guys already know it. I'm not going to try and like, so I get what Wolf's saying, because most coaches would do that. I just don't know if that's what Kenny's doing here. I think maybe they aren't comfortable with their quarterback yet.
3: It doesn't seem like a game that Kenny would play. And yes, I am appropriately nervous over the fact that they haven't felt compelled to name one of them yet, because it's the whole idea of this season being a pleasant surprise is kind of based on the idea that Kenny is the quarterback whisperer, mm-hmm. and he's going to do to Cutter Bowley what he did to Sam Leavitt a couple of years ago, and he's going to be able to work that magic again. And in absence of that, not that that completely dismisses all the optimism of ASU football this year, but a lot of it is rooted in that kind of that concept. So is the delay, you know, is it because he's not sure? I look, like with a lot of things in life, Luke, I got wild theories about stuff, and some of it's crazy. Some of it probably doesn't make any sense. Somebody out there, you know, like somebody who really knows what they're talking about with ASU football, like a Chris Cartman, might listen to me and go, come on, that's the craziest thing I've ever heard. But I do have a theory about this.
2: Okay.
3: And my theory is that in this era of transfer portals and guys not winning jobs and then wanting to leave, they've got a freshman over there that they really, really like in Jake Fetty.
2: Mm-hmm.
3: And are they being cautious about this? Because by naming somebody not Jake Fetty the starting quarterback, you have started the clock on Jake Fetty getting antsy and looking to go somewhere else. Can't do it this season.
2: Fair.
3: But I have wondered about that many times, because we had Chris on the show a couple weeks ago, and he raved about Fetty. I saw one of, and I'm not meaning to make Cartman like he's not the target in all this. I'm just using him because to me he's the best in the valley at what his job is. He's fantastic at covering ASU. He has referenced Jake Fetty as one of the best freshman quarterback he's seen at ASU in the last 20 years.
2: He's supposed to be, just based on his recruiting profile, one of the very best quarterbacks they've ever gotten here. Now, I understand he's a true freshman. You're not going to probably start him this year. But what you're saying, I think anything's on the table in 2026 with college football. I would say this just quickly to add to what you're saying. The fact that Cutter Bowley hasn't taken the job and run with it quite yet makes me pretty confident that Jake Fetty is going to be starting next year, assuming he sticks around. You know, it feels like he's not, it felt like going into next year would be like, okay, now Fetty's like, he's been here for a year, he's ready to go, and let's see what Cutter Bowley's doing coming off this season. I mean, it feels like now, like, you know, who knows? Cutter Bowley could be the starter, and then as the season progresses, could get better and better, and then you have that conversation. But I'm glad they have Jake Fetty right now.
3: and that you get right to it. That is the real concern here, is that by now, it's not so much that Kenny hasn't decided. It's, oh God, why hasn't Cutter Bowley given him a reason to decide?
2: Yeah.
3: Why hasn't Cutter Bowley kind of iced this one and put it away and salted it? And in that absence, that's where the fear of, okay, is he, has, not as, you know, has he regressed? Is he not as good as they thought? Is, you know, I don't know any of that stuff. It's just all of this is very uncanny. Like, I think with Fetty, you know, in today's college football, you just now I'm really going off the hypothetical deep end here. Nice. Jake Fetty leaves. Okay. You know, you're Kenny. You can go get another quarterback that you like. Like, you'll be, but if you really think Fetty's all that, then you might be handling him cautiously. And he wasn't even, when Kenny boiled it down to two guys after Camp T,
2: one of them,
3: he wasn't even one of the two.
2: Yeah.
3: It was either Mikey Keene or Cutter Bowley. So again, I don't know, but it does. We had Graham Rossini in here yesterday, and of course he wasn't going to touch it, but he didn't say anything about it. So it's odd. It's very odd that we're a week and a day away and we still don't know.
2: It's also odd just in the sense, again, of how Kenny tends to handle this stuff in general, where he's like, hey, the guys can see it. I mean, I would have been less shocked if Kenny named the starter on August 10th than how late it is now. You know what I mean? Like, mm-hmm. if he had named him almost a month before the season, yeah, Cutter Bowley's the guy. Like, he looks great. And we still got 4 weeks to run with this. That would have been less shocking to me than like, is he going to name him like during game week? I mean, he hasn't named him yet today. You know what I mean? So by all accounts, I mean, Bowley's taken what, like 90% of the first team reps, 95%. Like, it just seems like it's a foregone conclusion, which leads me to believe there's a reason he hasn't said it yet, whether it's as simple and who knows. I mean, Kenny, whether he is intending it to be this way or not, is really good at the sports psychology part of this. Maybe they all know it's going to be Bowley, but he's on him to fix one thing. And he's like, you know what? I'm not going to name him. I'll name him when he fixes this one thing that I know he can fix. And he hasn't done it yet.
3: That's a way more reasonable theory than mine.
2: I don't know that it's any more reasonable. I just choose to believe that one because it's happier.
3: choose happy. Yes. You know, that's the motto of the Burns and Luke show today. Right. And I go ahead, I'll call it that.
2: Is that our first ever motto on the show?
3: Choose happy. Yes. Every time we'll do a show together, which will probably be never after today.
2: Right. Once every Olympic year.
3: Sure, the bosses aren't going to love it. Choose happy. That is the motto of the Burns and Luke show. Jesse, when you do Wolfing Down Your Look, choose happy.
2: Yeah, choose happy.
3: In your story selection today.
0: I think it's happy.
2: There's a lack of confidence in that right there.
3: I doubt it. Yeah, I'm not
2: Lauren,
3: sure.
2: Lauren, are you choosing happy over there?
3: Burns, choose happy, Lauren.
2: She's leaning in. Okay.
3: Choose happy.
4: Were we doing play-by-play?
2: Well, yeah, because he can't see you.
4: Oh, right. Hi, Brindy.
3: Hey, Lauren. How you doing?
4: Yeah, I choose happy every day. I've got a donut back here.
3: Oh, happiness has been chosen for you.
4: By
3: you have a donut.
4: Chocolate frosted donut I'm having.
3: Did you take the last? You
2: would do that.
3: You.
4: Oh, I didn't realize.
3: I knew there was one there. It was kind of in my pocket. I should have grabbed it.
2: This is on you.
3: No, that is totally me. It is amazing, though, if I can just say, sitting over here in the sidecar, as Wolf calls it.
2: Yeah.
3: Normally, when if a guest has gone a whole half hour without calling in, I get really stressed out. I'm remarkably cool about it sitting over here.
4: Call when he calls.
3: It's just like, oh, he hasn't called yet. You know, like
2: if I'm first quarter of the game tonight.
3: I'm sitting there and Tori hasn't called you. I'm like, what is he going to call? What's going on? You know, now I'm just over here like, all right, whatever.
2: Meanwhile, I'm like, this is Burnsy's guest. If he doesn't call, it's on him. That's fine.
3: We're choosing happy on today's Burns and Luke show. That's the motto.
2: Before we go to break, Lauren, didn't you get that donut like an hour ago? Do you not eat donuts when you get them? You just like store them?
4: Yeah, it's just a showpiece. Okay. Not here. It's just to brag to Burnsy that I claimed it.
2: Hey, mission accomplished. She's not even going to eat it, but you can't now.
3: Na, na, na, na, na, na.
2: That's all I heard. All right, when we come back, we're going to take through the top stories of the day with Wolfing Down Your Lunch. And invariably, that's actually when Tori's going to call us right in the middle of this next. It's Burns and Luke on Arizona Sports, the local sports leader.
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20: I'm Jesse Morrison, and here's what's trending now. 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Tonight, in Game 2 of the series, first pitch is at 7:15 with pregame coverage starting at 6:30 over on ESPN 620 AM. 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
2: All right, it is noon on a Friday. It's Burns and Luke today. Wolf is, I would assume, off preparing for the Cardinals pre-game show.
3: Mentally? Yeah. In a philosophical sort of meditative position.
2: Metaphorically speaking.
3: Okay, yeah, metaphorically speaking.
2: And then you don't have a show today because of the Cardinals game. So
3: yeah, I'm not going to go home and prepare for the Cardinals game.
2: And you were like, I'm not taking a day off. I'm coming in and I'm doing one of these shows.
3: Yeah, because, man, my voice needs to be heard.
2: That's right. So it's time for Wolfing Down Your Lunch. Rick is here. Rick, what do you got?
20: After their dramatic series win over the Chicago Cubs, the Arizona Diamondbacks lost 6-1 to the San Francisco Giants last night. How disappointing was that performance, or is this just typical D-backs?
2: Both. I wouldn't say it's typical D-backs because they tend to beat the Giants.
3: It's true.
2: But it was disappointing. I mean, it was just lifeless. It's like, it just, I don't know. It just wasn't there.
3: And it's crazy to think there's been a lot of lifeless lately. Yeah. I mean, for all the success, for the Cubs series win and all that, before Gabby hits that lucky RBI, that game was flat. The night before, they were flat. Sunday against the Reds, they were flat until they got to those, right? Like, there's been a lot of that lately. So I think, Jesse, the answer is both. I mean, who wasn't thinking of the Colorado Rockies series following the Dodgers series when they lose the opener? I mean, I know I was.
2: Yeah,
3: First thing that went through my head.
2: We all are now, for sure. And it's you nailed it earlier in the show where you're like, they don't really score early in games. So it seems like they're falling behind in all of these games now outside of that game the last Friday you referenced where they just beat Cincinnati. Like they just went out and won a baseball game. There was no like, hey, we're down after six innings and we have to rally. There was no, hey, we're just lifeless and we lose. They actually just won a game without any sort of theatrics. The options right now seem to be what we saw last night where it's like, oh, they're just kind of not here tonight. Or what we saw in that Cubs series where it's like, this is going to be thrilling, dramatic, come from behind win on a walk-off home run by a rookie.
3: And it's just a lot of pressure that they put on themselves to come up with something amazing at the end of all these games. Because like we saw last night, it was a one-run game before Kevin Ginkle came in. They were setting themselves up for amazing.
2: They were.
3: And then it all blew up. And so, amazing.
20: On today's show, we've talked about the up and down Diamondbacks, how ASU hasn't named a starting quarterback, and how concerning it would be if Darius Robinson suits up for the Cardinals tonight in their final preseason game. This takes us to our Arizona Sports poll question, which is up now at arizonasports.com. And it asks, which Arizona sports team gives you the most hope for the future? The Cardinals, the Diamondbacks, the Suns, or ASU football?
2: Yeah, we really haven't talked about anything positive today, have we?
3: If our mantra is choose happy, we suck at it.
2: Or what if this is the best you can do right now?
3: Choose happy? Hey, practice what you preach.
2: Oh, man.
3: Talkers?
2: Yeah.
4: You can go first on this one. Luke said you had a great point about 2 minutes ago. So yeah,
3: that counts.
4: Per Burns and Gambo rules, he's allowed to leave now.
3: Yeah.
2: If I'm allowed to leave?
4: No. Burns, he's
3: I'm allowed to leave. That's the rule on our show. You make a good point. You make the best point of the day. You're done. You can go.
2: I said it was the best point of the day. It's a good point.
4: Were you saying it's a good point implies he can leave?
2: But what I think that shows is team camaraderie and me choosing happy, and I should get to leave.
3: I'm thinking that the answer to the question. What?
2: Can you stall till the break so I don't have to answer?
3: It's either the.
2: Should we work through this together?
3: Yeah, let's work.
2: Should we each just kind of knock a team out?
3: Okay, the Cardinals are out.
2: Okay. I'm going to knock the Suns out because I don't think they're built to win a championship. It's interesting because they're probably of these four teams in the best spot right now, but I think they might be up against their ceiling right now.
3: I'm intrigued by the Diamondbacks and what they could be like a year from now.
2: Yeah.
3: When they commit full time to their tremendous outfield and Corbin Burns and another year of E-Rod, and maybe this is who Brandon Fott is now. It's a heck of a 1-2-3. I don't want to, but I also think the Big 12 is just so unpredictable and wild, and it's Kenny, and we all love Kenny. So I would vote for ASU.
2: think I would too, because we're not just talking about this year, right? Like when you say the future, you're talking about like the next couple years.
0: Yes.
2: I think, yeah, it's the Kenny factor and the fact that they do have Jake Fetty. So even if this year doesn't go right, I think next year they're going to be in a good spot. So I'll go ASU.
3: ASU.
0: I agree with you guys. ASU football, 43%, Diamondbacks, 26%, Suns, 25%, and Cardinals down there in the bottom at 7%. All right. We have meaningful college football games tomorrow. Yes. Week zero is here. The big, I say in quotes, games are UNC, TCU in Ireland, NC State, Virginia, Hawaii, Stanford, because Hawaii plays ASU later in the season, and Memphis at UNLV, you could say, is a decent game. How locked in will you guys be on week zero, and do any of these games really pique your interest?
2: I mean, USC, too. USC,
0: San Jose State, yeah.
2: Locked in might be a little extreme, but I'm not going to sit here and pretend that I'm not going to be watching college football. Whenever I'm near a TV this weekend, I'm going to find a game that's on.
3: Yeah, so. Locked in is strong, but certainly when I wake up tomorrow morning and I go, ooh,
2: yeah,
3: fun,
2: hey,
3: football. Yes. Oh, yeah, it's going on.
2: Yeah. Yeah. Finally, real games.
3: Real games.
0: I agree.
3: The NC State game, I think, is actually the most. The NC State Virginia one is actually kind of low key.
2: Oh, the one
3: I might be kind of interested in.
0: I'm interested in that one. I'm also
2: TCU UNC.
0: Yeah, I'm really interested in that just to see if Belichick's team looks any better than it did last year.
2: TCU is a Big 12 team. Isn't this the weekend when all of Avery Johnson's family like got in a fight in Ireland last year?
0: Yes, that's what happened.
2: That could still happen. It just they don't play this weekend.
0: It would be somebody in Jordan Hudson.
2: Yeah. No, I meant Avery Johnson's family could all get in a fight in Ireland, even though they don't have a game.
0: Yeah.
2: Yeah, I'm not interested in North Carolina at all anymore, but TCU, I'm interested in just because they're in the Big 12.
0: All right. ESPN reporter Ben Solak joined Bickley and Murata. ESPN NFL reporter Ben Solak joined Bickley and Murata this morning and shared the reason to watch the Arizona Cardinals this season.
6: Yeah, Michael Ford comes from the system that we want our offensive coaches to come from, right? The most popular system right now, the most successful system right now is being a branch off that Sean McVay, Kyle Shanahan tree, and he's had time with both coaches. When he was there with the Jets, the offensive coordinator for 3 years, it was a well-called offense. It was a well-coached offense. It was an issue in which the quarterback was pretty limiting to what they wanted to do.
0: What do you guys think is the reason to watch this football team in 2026?
2: Yeah, I mean, he had them 29th in his watchability rankings.
3: I didn't like that.
2: I thought that was way too low.
3: I'm not saying that means they're going to be good.
2: No.
3: But I thought that was way too low. Marvin Harrison, Michael Wilson, Jeremiah Trey McBride, Love. Jeremiah Love. I think they're going to be way more. I think that offense is going to make them way more watchable than that. I think Jeremiah Love is probably the most watchable thing about the Arizona Cardinals this year.
2: I mean, I'm looking, he has the Jets 25th. Like, I don't want to watch a second of the Jets this year.
3: Yeah.
2: I don't want them on any TV in a building I'm in this year. I think it's everything you just said, but also the fact like the defense might not be great. This is an era of fantasy football. You know, I don't look at this as like, hey, if you're a Cardinals fan, you're going to watch the Cardinals. I look at this as like, if you are a fan of a different team and your team's not playing and the Cardinals are on, I think you're going to flip it on because I think by the end of the season, Jeremiah Love and Marvin Harrison Jr., all those guys you just talked about, Trey McBride already is, Michael Wilson, are going to be putting up stats, and they're also probably going to be giving up a ton of stats to the other team too. And that to me is the definition of watchability. It's not who the best team is. It's who are you flipping on? Who's red zone focused on Sundays?
3: If I were coming up with my watchability rankings, the Minnesota Vikings would be number one on my list.
2: Don't you wish that Hard Knocks was Minnesota?
3: Number one
22: for me,
3: on my list.
22: It's, you know, that I call them nine.
2: Did you see who is number one on this list?
3: Yeah, the Chicago Bears.
2: Yeah.
0: Dozen.
2: Lauren would jump in with that.
4: That's the most watchable team to me.
2: Okay. to you.
4: To me. Thanks for asking.
2: They could be horrible. They'd be the most watchable team to you.
4: I watched them when they won two games every year. I'm going to watch them now.
3: There's
4: when
3: no way they're going to be that fun this year.
4: No.
3: There's no way they're going to pull.
4: Die of an early heart attack.
3: Right. All those rabbits out of all of those hats like they did last year. There's no way they're duplicating that. No way.
4: No, they're just going to straight up win now.
3: Oh, wow. Oh, whoa.
2: Man.
3: Whoa. Put down the donut, Lauren, and let's speak responsibly
4: okay? The man to the left of you is going to Soldier Field this year before me.
2: Yeah, it's true. And I've never been to Chicago.
3: Never been to Chicago?
2: Yeah.
3: Oh, wow.
2: Not even like, yeah.
3: I've never been to Soldier Field, but I've been to Chicago 100 times. Oh, so that's.
2: I'm going to.
3: Oh,
2: Well, I'm 100 behind you right now.
3: Love Chicago.
0: I've been to O'Hare.
2: Just hanging out in the airport.
3: Jesse, yeah. Seriously, you win the award for the saddest thing that anyone's going to say on today's
2: Jesse
3: show.
2: Jesse just goes to airports.
0: I like O'Hare. It's got good food.
3: I've been to the airport.
2: I think they probably have good food in the city of Chicago, too.
0: Yeah, but I will say O'Hare has the best food of any airport.
2: You should do an airport food ranking
0: blog. I should. You know what? That's a good video idea. I'm going to do that.
2: I don't know if I'm a video, just a blog. Just write it. Send it out.
3: Choose happy, Jesse. Choose happy.
2: I'm going to choose break because we're way late.
3: Okay, sounds good.
2: All right, we come back. Are the Diamondbacks going to be able to keep Ketel Marte beyond this season, or is this a pivotal offseason figuring out how to move him regardless of what happens in the next few weeks? That's next. It's Burns and Luke on Arizona Sports, the local sports leader.
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3: 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I don't think it's a surprise to anybody that this happened. 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

0: Hey, it's Vince Murata. Join us Monday morning. What does the Cardinals 53-man roster look like after cutdown day? 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
1: All right, it's Burns and Luke on a Friday. That is getting way too easy.
2: It is rolling off the tongue. It really is.
1: Normally, if somebody's filling in for one of the hosts, say, oh, it's the Wolf and Luke show. Dave Burns is in for Wolf, but we've just been saying Burns and Luke. I want to be clear for somebody who just got in their car and they're like, how long was I asleep? Like, what year is it? Wolf's just out, and you guys don't have a show today. So that's why we're doing this together.
2: And somehow the story's gotten all twisted around. They asked if I would do this, and I said I'd be happy to do this.
1: But you did demand your name was first, which I respect.
2: I mean, that was part of the negotiation, sure. But
1: probably could have gotten more, honestly. I think your name was going to be first either way. So you should have got a little, like, cash out of it or something.
2: I mean, the thing is, if I had said no, the question in my mind now is, what movie am I at right now if I'm not doing this?
1: Oh, and who am I doing the show with right now?
2: And who are you? What? Yeah, who are you doing the show with right now? And what movie am I at right now if I had said, no, I can't, I got plans?
1: I'd be at Jurassic Park.
2: No, you wouldn't. Yeah.
1: Righting or wrong. That's why I haven't seen it, because I'm always doing the show.
3: I'd be at Coyote versus Acme.
1: I'd be at a Coyotes game. Wait, no, that wouldn't
2: be. You wouldn't be at that. Yeah. Okay. You know what? In honor of Jurassic Park, I might have been at the Oak Street one.
4: The end of Oak Street.
2: The end of Oak Street. That's what I'm at, right? Because that's a dinosaur movie.
1: Dinosaur's
2: next. Yeah, with Ewan McGregor and Anne Hathaway. Yeah, I'm probably at that one.
1: Anne Hathaway's in every movie.
4: Unless you're going to see Buddy.
2: No, I'm not seeing Buddy.
4: I'm not seeing Buddy.
2: No, I'll pass on that. No, I'm probably at the end of Oak Street right now.
1: I don't know what Buddy is, because they don't show movie trailers anymore unless you go to the movies.
2: You want to tell them, or should I?
4: Oh, you tell them.
1: Should I just look this up before you say anything?
2: No, we'll table the conversation for another day.
1: I'm writing that down.
2: Buddy.
1: Right next to... I can't read any other stuff I wrote down. All right, so we resisted the... this part of the conversation earlier, when we were talking about how do you handle Cattell coming back for this season? I mean, and we didn't even really get into this part earlier, but I would say you're almost treating him like a rental that you just got for the final 4 weeks of the season when he comes back. But let's go bigger picture, Dave. I've never called you Dave before.
2: That sounded so weird.
1: Let's go bigger picture, Burnsy.
2: That sounded so weird.
1: This is, my own Dave.
4: You said Dave, and I genuinely had a moment where I went, who is Dave in my room?
2: That sounded so
1: weird
2: to me.
1: Never once called you Dave before.
2: No. Yeah.
1: Let's go bigger picture here, Burnsy. What's the play beyond this year? Is there any way Cattell Marte is back next year?
2: Yeah, see, it really is, I think, two very separate and distinct conversations. There's the short-term, okay, pinch your nose, grind through it, figure out what you're going to do for the rest of this year, 25 game sprint, and let's just all not worry about all this other bigger picture stuff with Cattell, and let's just all try to survive and advance and thrive and do that sort of thing.
1: Yeah.
2: Then it becomes the off season, because it's just so complicated. It's complicated because of Torrey's situation. It's complicated because do you use this off season to try to eliminate some of the things about Cattell? You're not going to fix everything about Cattell, but do you focus on the things that you can fix? The posse in the clubhouse eating dinner with the team thing? Do you fix that? Do you try to make him understand that, okay, things are going to be different from now? Because that's, I guess, the question ultimately, Luke, is rooted in the idea of, you're so far down the road with Cattell in terms of what he expects and what he's used to. At this point, is the toothpaste all the way out of the tube and you can't put
1: it
2: back
1: in? It's everywhere. It's like all over the walls and everything.
2: And so if that's what it is, then is there any going back? Is there any, even if you changed managers, even if you brought somebody different into the room, is there any expectation that Cattell, that you could handle him any differently? And if the answer is no, then you have to have the whole, are we better off without him? What do we get if we trade him? Can you find anybody who wants him at that salary? Do you have to eat some of the salary to get rid of him? Right? Like, the whole thing is a mess, Luke. It's an absolute mess. You think it's a mess now when he walks in that door on Monday?
1: Yeah.
2: That is nothing compared to the mess of the offseason of trying to figure out what you do with him.
1: I have so many things I want to say. I just think back to last year when Wolf and I'm sure you guys were having this conversation too. In fact, I think I heard it on your show at one point last year. Can you bring Torrey and Cattell back? That was a conversation we had last year. And they brought them both back, so I feel like on some level they must have had some assurances that this would work. And it isn't. And, you know, beyond that, like, is there anything Cattell can say that makes you believe that this would work next year and the year beyond? And the year, because you got to remember, he signed for 4 more years. When this contract's over, he's going to be 36.
2: Yeah.
1: So he's not going to be, we can't do the whole like, well, but he could come through and produce, you know, 35 home runs and hit 290. No. He can't. Like, he's not doing it now, but it doesn't mean he can't. But in 4 years or even 5 years, because he has the player option. And by the way, he has the 10-5 rights that I know were brought up quite a bit this offseason. Mm-hmm. And I know that there was a lot of pushback from people being like, they don't want to trade Cattell. Well, now they can't unless he wants to go. So.
2: And does he want to go?
1: I don't.
2: Do you
1: make it so he wants to go?
2: Did the 10-5, is that barrier one that you can easily breach now, you know? Is he more willing to want to go because he realizes he's just nuked every bridge that he's got? If I had a guess, I mean, I think there's a better chance that Cattell's back than Torrey, but I don't think they're Torrey's for different reasons. Part of it is Cattell, but that's not the only reason that we'd have the conversation about Torrey.
1: I'm glad you said that because. So you said if you had to guess right now, probably more likely Cattell's back than Torrey.
2: Yes.
1: And it's not all because of the Cattell situation, but doesn't it sort of feel like the last 2 weeks have sort of not absolved Torrey from missing the postseason each year or whatever that they've missed the postseason? But doesn't it kind of paint him in a better light with how he's handled Cattell up to this point? Because the one time that we know of where he put his foot down was like, dude, you have to play Cattell. It sounds like just pitch to fit. So the production that they've been able to get out of Cattell the last few years, maybe on some level was Torrey handling that situation differently because he knew he had to. And now here you go. He's finally like, dude, Nolan Arenado can't play tonight. We don't have enough guys. We're in Boston. You've got to play just DH. And Cattell's like, I'm out.
2: Yeah.
1: Doesn't that kind of show like, well, maybe this is why Torrey was handling it the way he was?
2: I think that not everyone's going to look at it that way. I understand, you know, I'm smart enough to know that not everybody, you know, we're all going to look at it. There are some people who look at Torrey and they say this is his fault. He should have handled it differently. I am not one of those people, but I understand that those people have their arguments. I think given everything he's had to deal with, Torrey has. I can't believe we're still talking about this team and where they are with 20 something games to go in the season. Yeah. And I certainly can't believe we'd get to the end of this and you decide he's not the guy anymore just because it's a borderline miracle. It feels like that they've been able to be in this position. Like
1: what if they get in? If they get into the postseason, they can't move on from.
2: Oh, no, if they get into the postseason, it's done. He ain't going anywhere. Yeah.
1: Like then you may have to bring Cattell back too.
2: Yeah, but if they miss it by a game, then you're going to have the crowd that says, oh, here we go again. You missed it by a game. We've done that 3 straight years. And that's going to fuel the argument for the other side. Whereas I believe he really has done one of his best jobs managing this year because this team it just doesn't look like this team should be anywhere near where they are right now in the standings.
1: I agree with you.
2: And I'd like to think even the most anti-Torrey D-backs fan on some level understands that, I mean, come on.
1: Appreciates what he's done this year.
2: Appreciates that they're a game and a half out of the last playoff spot.
1: Yeah.
2: With 20 something games to go,
1: all the injuries,
2: given what they haven't had this year.
1: A player quitting on the team at the worst possible time.
2: Again, not everybody looks at it the way I do, and I understand
1: that. That's fair. All right. When we come back, real quick, do you think they know what they want to do with Cattell? Whether they can execute it or not this offseason, or do the next few weeks still determine that? Like, do they know internally we got to move this guy in the offseason? Hopefully he plays well the next 4 weeks.
2: I don't know if they know. I don't think they do.
1: We come back. This could be a real important college season for Cardinals fans, specifically at the quarterback position. So which ones are you paying attention to with the season basically starting now for real this weekend? That's next. It's Burns and Luke on Arizona Sports, the local sports leader.
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6: Last chance for the Diamondbacks. It's Ildemar Vargas. And Vargas swings at the first pitch. Hits a harmless ground out to short. Cost throws to first, game over. Well, we didn't see that one coming. Giants take the opener by a final score of 6-1.
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17: I'm Jesse Morrison, and here's what's trending now. 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Tonight in Game 2 of the series, first pitch is at 7:15, with pregame coverage starting at 6:30 over on ESPN 620 AM. Cole Drake will make the start for the D-backs. 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
1: All right, college football really gets going. Well, really gets going next week. But there are real games this weekend. Real teams. Real games. So I'll ask you this, Bernsie, filling in for Wolf today.
2: Thank you for not calling me Dave.
1: No, I never again. I felt so...
2: Appreciate that.
1: It's like an out-of-body experience. Weird. Like, we just accidentally tapped into a different show. I'll ask you this. Are you watching college football at all differently this season because of what might be out there for the Cardinals next year? And I understand there have been plenty of years in the past where the Cardinals might need to draft a quarterback, but the way this particular quarterback draft class has been hyped up so much that even if a couple of these guys that are supposed to be great drop out, a couple other guys are probably going to step in. I mean, it feels like there's probably going to be five, maybe even six first round quarterbacks a year from now. We got to see, but that's part of the question. Like, are you invested in watching college football this year? Maybe teams that you don't really care about because you do care about Darian Mensah or Jaden Maiava or Arch Manning or Dante Moore or whatever.
2: 100%.
1: Well, okay.
2: Well, I mean, like not even to the point where this might sound like a hot take, and I don't mean for it to. If on a Saturday afternoon, okay, and admittedly, you know, like Saturdays, I try to like to go do stuff, and I'm not chained to my couch watching. It sounds like fun, but I'm not chained to my couch watching college football all day long. Saturdays, I kind of come in and out and go hike or do stuff with my wife or whatever. But you give me the choice between, God, this is really going to sound like a hot take. You give me a choice between like a top 10 matchup or a game featuring a quarterback who could be a Cardinals pick.
1: Yeah.
2: I'm probably choosing the game with the quarterback who could be a Cardinals pick over the top, because it means, honestly, it means more to me. It's more important in my life as a sports fan than watching two top 10 teams go against each other. So I'm like,
1: Georgia, Alabama, whatever.
2: Georgia's playing Alabama, or I could watch Texas play whoever. I'm probably watching Texas. I'm probably watching Oregon. And I, if I can fine tune this even more, I think the quarterback I'm going to be watching the most this fall, and I'm not just saying this because the person who signs our checks went there, I think it's going to be Dante Moore from Oregon. I think I'm going to be watching him a lot. He intrigues me beyond all reason this year. I just because he's... There are some people who think he just is not going to be...
3: Our response is, go Ducks.
2: There's some people who think he's not going to be great. The fact that he had the humility to go back to school, I think is huge. And I want to see what he does with that. I think to me, he is the central figure to watch in this when it comes to Saturdays.
1: I think I'm with you on... I mean, there's a few. I'm definitely with you on the, like, if this is two SEC teams that are playing and it's a good game or whatever, but it doesn't... Now, like, there are so many times where a really good SEC game, and you appreciate football, is kind of a low scoring 17, 14, whatever, you know, and a lot of times that is Georgia. If that's going on, if it's late in the season, it's going to determine who's going to the college football playoff. I'm probably watching the game that impacts things more. But yeah, early in the season where I can be watching Darian Mensah at Miami or whatever, or Dante Moore, like you're saying, or Arch Manning, or, you know, any number of these guys that might be a top five pick next year. Or just two teams I don't necessarily care about, but they're good. But there's not a whole lot there at the quarterback position. It's two teams went with

0: anywhere near here.
1: Did someone play for him sorry, I don't mean to hijack the show.
0: Chambliss is, I love Chambliss, but he's too short.
1: He's short. Can't do that. I'm not doing that again.
0: Not here.
1: I'm not doing that again.
0: He's too short to thrive in the NFL. It wouldn't work with the Cardinals.
1: I'm not doing that again. Absolutely. Just non-negotiable. I'm not doing that. Did you hear the Todd McShay cut when he was on Ryan Russillo's podcast? I don't mean to hijack the show, but we played this yesterday on ours.
0: Is it the Levitt cut?
1: The Levitt cut.
0: I actually have not heard this cut, and it's right here, so I'm going to play it.
1: Play it.
2: Outside of Lenora Sellers might be the most dynamic, explosive quarterback in this class.
0: False.
2: And Sam Levitt and Lane Kiffin are going to be on a rocket ship this year. And what I think that they're going to do this year at LSU offensively with Kiffin and Levitt, I don't think anyone has an idea of how great it can be. This guy's got a chance. He's got a chance to be the number one overall pick. So does Arch. So does Dante. So does Lenora. So does CJ.
0: I don't disagree that he's going to put up numbers.
1: Yeah.
0: He's going to put up, everybody puts up numbers with Lane Kiffin.
1: Mm-hmm.
0: I'm trying to pull up the list of quarterbacks Lane Kiffin has coached over the years that have really put up great numbers and then have done nothing in the NFL. Not that none of them have done anything, but like, there's quite a few of them. Wow, this guy was amazing. Put up crazy numbers in college. That's Lane Kiffin's system. And I'm not saying Sam Levitt's a bad quarterback. I just don't want him on the Cardinals.
1: Can you imagine the number one pick overall in the draft is Sam Levitt and it gets picked by the card? I just can't imagine that. I literally can't imagine that.
0: I mean, I can.
1: So that'd be the craziest thing of all time. But I'm ruling out Trinidad Chambliss. Great college quarterback. I don't want to do the 6 foot tall thing.
0: I think that would be such a bad situation for him or anybody that's a quarterback that's shorter to stepping into this city. Look, maybe in 20 years, but not next year. As this is a new quarterback, the Cardinals, they just took him third overall and he's 6 foot. Like half the fan base will already be out on him through no fault of his own. And also we've already seen how that can hurt a quarterback to be that height in the NFL too. So yeah, he's probably my favorite college player to watch, Trinidad Chambliss. But
1: I don't want him.
0: I don't want him on the
1: Cardinals. I don't want him.
0: But if I had to pick between him and Sam Levitt, I would like the one who actually cares about his teammates.
1: And I know we're late, but there are a couple of other quarterbacks that quite honestly, I'm really looking forward to watching because I just want to learn more about them.
0: Yeah,
1: CJ Carr is one of them.
0: Everybody loves him.
1: I want to learn a lot more about CJ Carr because he's intriguing. But I it's crazy to say I haven't watched a lot of Notre Dame football, but I didn't watch a lot of him last year.
0: Yeah.
1: And I'd like to watch more of him to see what he's all about.
0: I'm going to spend the entire break. This is not a joke. Looking at the height of all these quarterbacks now
1: and just like arrange them by that.
0: Yeah, because I don't know how tall Darian Mensah is. Forgive me, but that's a guy who was like really good at Duke. Steps into Miami, so you know he's probably going to be a first-round pick. But if he's like 6'1", I don't know. I don't know if it works for the Cardinals. If you think you know football better than Dan Bickley, prove it. 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All right, we come back and go around the NFL, and I don't even know what that means. We're going to find out all of us together live next. 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
7: Here are the top three headlines on ArizonaSports.com. I'm Bailey Leisure. Diamondbacks offense goes quiet as series opening loss halts momentum. Arizona Sports need to find their way out of the yuck, Dan Bickley writes. And ASU extends Molly Miller after a successful first season. Those are your top three headlines on ArizonaSports.com.
8: All right, Darian Mensah is 6'3".
9: Okay.
8: I found a site where I can sort every college quarterback that's potentially a draft pick. So there's like 50 of them on here by height. Jaden Rashada, 6'4". So if we're just going by height, we got
9: draft him.
10: No, thank you.
9: Come on, Jesse, just draft him. Go get him.
8: Jaden Maiava, 6'4". Drew Mestemaker is 6'4".
9: There's a lot of intriguing guys.
8: Yeah.
9: Mestemaker's one of them. I mean, he doesn't have a lot of, you know, he probably is going to need another year after this one. But if he lights it up, he'll become interesting. The USC quarterback, I talked about quarterbacks I would like to learn a little bit. He's another one I'd like to learn a little bit more about. I can.
8: Yeah.
9: Maybe I will.
8: But going back to what we said before the break, I have no doubt Sam Levitt's going to put up numbers. Is Lane Kiffin is your head coach? You're going to put up numbers if you're a quarterback. And I don't think Sam Levitt's like a bad quarterback, but do not want the Arizona Cardinals take. I will ride with Carson Beck. I will ride with Gardner Minshew. Like, I'll ride with the 2028 quarterback. And it's going to be tough because he's going to put up crazy numbers. Like, some team is going to want to take him, but I just don't think he'd be received real well with the ASU fans that are also Cardinals.
9: I don't think that's exactly how you'd want to. I mean, assuming the guy they draft next year The hope is that he's your franchise quarterback. The hope is that he does the thing that has never been done with the Cardinals. He becomes your franchise quarterback for 15 years. Boy, it's just going to be an awkward first step.
8: Doesn't Sam leave Levitt. If somebody weighs $40 in front of his face. All right, so let's go around the NFL here.
9: That too.
8: And let's start with the Raiders situation, who they did this whole thing about how Fernando Mendoza wasn't going to start week one. No way, that's crazy. That's why we have Kirk Cousins. But now they seem like they might be wavering a little bit. Here's Clint Kubiak.
11: Yeah, it is. It's his reps. It's learning from Kirk's reps, from Aiden's reps. You know, very valuable for him to get all those reps. You know, I'd love to play him the whole game. But, you know, there's other guys that we want to get looked at. And I thought overall this preseason that, you know, we got him plenty of time. And I'm happy where he's at, but we just got to keep pushing him to be better.
8: When do you think he starts?
9: Well, like a lot of things, it depends on how Kirk Cousins does. But I don't think it's going to be the whole year. I don't think this is going to be an Alex Smith, Patrick Mahomes deal.
8: That'd be crazy in 2026.
9: It really would be, right? It really would be. I'm going to week 7.
8: Now I'm going to see who they're playing.
9: Week 7.
8: Okay. Week 7 Raiders here while I look that up. Here's Fernando Mendoza yesterday talking about what he learned during the preseason.
12: You need to get the ball out quick, and it teaches you that you need to play on time and there's less margin for error. So I think it's a great experience having that heat and duress, because diamonds are built under pressure. They're built under fire and, you know, being forged like that. So when you're able to play under that duress, that's when you're able to elevate your game. And I think it's a good experience.
8: Week 7 would be against the Rams. Let's go ahead and give him week 8.
9: Okay. Let's do that. Although I had Carson Beck making his debut for the Cardinals against the Rams. I didn't seem to mind it then. I don't know why I wouldn't hesitate to throw Fernando Mendoza out there. Well, so, you know what? Go ahead. Just make your debut against the Rams. It's only going to be Myles Garrett and Aaron Donald, right? Like, what are you afraid of?
8: Week 8 for the Raiders is the Jets. So I think that's a better landing spot.
9: It's a better one. Yeah.
8: Fernando, we value you so much. We're going to kind of take our time before we throw you in there against the Rams and watch your career end in the first game.
9: Hot take part 2.
8: Yeah.
9: I'm not that excited about Fernando Mendoza. I don't think he's going to be the answer.
8: I was looking through, I don't know why I was doing this the other day, but I was looking through quarter. It must have been to see kind of like where Carson Beck was projected a year ago. But I was looking through this thing where it had rattled off, like, I want to say it was 40 different quarterbacks going into last season. And for whatever reason, I had put them all together and like combined the rankings of like 3 different sites or whatever. Mm-hmm. It was for some segment last year. Mendoza wasn't even on the list of the top 40 quarterbacks heading into last year.
9: Yeah. And it's look, he had it was great. I'm not trying to take anything away from the season that the kid had last year. I don't. The last couple of, and I kind of felt this way about Cam Ward, too. Like, I just don't think you're the number one pick because you're a quarterback and because a team that needs a quarterback is picking number one.
8: Yeah.
9: But that doesn't mean you're the answer. And that doesn't gift you with the power of being the answer. And I felt that way about Cam Ward. He has not been good this preseason at all. Mm-hmm. And I feel that way about Fernando Mendoza. I just think you just happen to be the best quarterback available at a position of such premium need that you're going to get picked. Now, I could be wrong. I could be wrong, but I don't think he's going to be that great in this league.
8: We're going to play a game, and I'm just going to host it. You three are going to play it. Okay, so we're going to go around. We're going to start with Lauren. All right. You guys are just going to each name Raiders receivers until one of you can't. Okay. So Lauren, you go ahead and go first. Yep, this proves my point. Rick. Yep.
9: Brock Bowers.
10: Well, that's a tight end.
13: That's a tight end.
8: That's okay. I've been overruled. Sorry, I can't allow it.
10: I make the rules.
8: Yeah, that sort of Ricky Rollmaker. I can't. I can't.
9: Is that seriously what they call you?
10: Yeah, it's one of my mini titles on this show.
9: Ricky Rollmaker.
10: Yep. Okay. I'm very definitive in my decisions.
8: Well, you are, but oftentimes they conflict with previous decisions. But yes. Either way, in the moment, you are definitive.
10: And oftentimes I decide the tiebreaker of the Arizona Sports poll question. And so I guess I make the ruling there.
8: Oftentimes the tiebreaker is Wolf and I both vote on the same thing, and Rick just goes in a different direction anyway. So, all right. So you guys, I would have accepted Trey Tucker, Jalen Naylor, Jack Beck, Malik Benson,
9: Wow. That's bad.
8: So even if he
13: is good, still accept Henry Ruggs.
8: No. I don't see him on this depth chart. It goes 15 names deep.
9: And you know what's funny about that now that I think about it? Is that Clint Kubiak thought that was decidedly the better job.
8: Yeah.
9: When he was job hunting, right? Like I mean, and not that their wide receiver room is the only discerning factor here, but like, remember when it was the two teams were having the last minute meeting with Clint Kubiak and it was like, oh, he's so going to the Raiders. What are the Cardinals even doing having a meeting with him? And you do. I mean, good luck. You got Tom Brady looking over your shoulder. Mm-hmm. You got a suspect roster, a franchise quarterback who he's the answer for now, but is the answer, who knows? Not a guarantee for anything for Clint Kubiak.
8: The only advantage that I would give the Raiders over the Cardinals right now is brand, and you had the first pick in the draft. So he must be somebody who believes that Fernando Mendoza is the answer.
9: He must be.
8: But other than that, and okay, Max Crosby. But other than that, like, I would much rather Trey McBride and Brock Bowers cancel each other out, as far as I'm concerned. If McBride might not even be a little bit better, but Bowers, you know, he's, I guess, a little bit younger. But, I mean, that receiving group I just read off to you, or what the Cardinals have, that, I mean, not that either job is, like, a top two job, but you're right. For it to be so definitive,
9: yeah,
8: he must just love Mendoza, because that's the only thing that would really make sense.
9: That'd be it.
8: To run like that. That was more Raiders talk than I expected, but hey. All right, when we come back, we're going to do a power poll.
9: Oh, yeah, we're doing this.
8: And this was your idea.
9: Man, which is why I'm really embarrassed I'm underprepared for it.
8: You reacted like Wolf does every time we start a power poll.
9: It was my idea. We're doing this. Oh, crap. Okay, yeah, let's.
8: Who are the five most interesting Arizona Cardinals heading into the 2026 season? That's next. It's Burns and Luke on Arizona Sports, the local sports leader.
14: Quickly and Marotta Mornings. Ryan Waldschmidt is now the first rookie to hit multiple walk-off home runs in the same month while his team was trailing. And listen, the greatest thing about something like this, I'm not saying Ryan Waldschmidt is going to be a superstar, but some athletes who have incredible moments of clutch behavior early in their career, it can change everything. Mm-hmm. Michael Jordan is the classic example. He makes that shot against Georgetown as a freshman, and the fact that he made that made him think, I'm special. Ryan Waldschmidt's probably waking up this morning thinking, you know what? I'm kind of the man.
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10: I'm Jesse Morrison, and here's what's trending now. 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Cole Drake will make the start for the D-backs. 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
8: All right, we have reached the point of the power poll. By the way, we are live from the Casino Arizona and Talking Stick Resort Studios. Feels like something I should be saying. We've reached the point of the power poll where Wolf starts to look around frantically and begins writing down names for the power poll. You already have a list.
9: I did that 60 seconds ago.
8: No, that's, you're ahead of the game.
9: It's written down. I've already scratched a couple things out and moved some things around a little bit, but I've written it down.
8: I got to be honest. We're doing the top 5 most interesting Arizona Cardinals heading into this season. I came up with like 11. Yeah, I had to chop it down to 5, obviously.
9: I came up with a ball. Like, there's going to be a bunch of honorable mentions. And I do want to shout out, in case he's listening right now, I don't think he is. John Lund filled in yesterday for Gambo on my show. This was his idea, and we just never got around to it. It was based off of an athletic story, the 26 most interesting figures going into the NFL season.
8: Oh, that story.
9: And he's like, let's do it, but let's do it with the Cardinals. And we just never got around to
8: it.
9: And
8: you were like, you dragged your feet for the next 2 hours of the show, and then you used it for today as a topic.
9: I took his idea. Like, is that bad? Was that wrong?
8: No, you said it right there.
9: Ricky Rulemaker, was that wrong, Lauren? Did I do something bad
8: Lauren's
9: by taking
8: like, you're fine.
9: John Lund's idea and using it on this show?
10: No, John Lund has some good ideas.
9: Okay, good.
8: He's got a few. He can just need them all. Come on.
9: Then, to your point, there are a lot of names who could have made this list.
8: Yeah, which is, I don't know that that's always the case, especially with a team that's not projected to win a ton of games. But here we go.
9: Okay.
8: So you're going to go, I'm going to fire off number, you're going to go first.
9: Okay, so
8: here we go. Number five.
9: He would have been a lot higher. The fifth most interesting player for the Arizona Cardinals in 2026 is Kirsten Beck. Would have been a lot higher if not for everything that's transpired since the first game against the Panthers in the Hall of Fame game.
8: Yes.
9: But at some point, we're going to see him. It might be later than we think. It might be, and how they get there, I don't know. But there's no denying in my mind that at some point, Kirsten Beck is going to take the field.
8: Yes.
9: For the Arizona Cardinals. And when he does, he almost immediately becomes one of the most interesting things all year long.
8: I mean, if he never took the field, then I guess you have your answer. You're just taking a quarterback next year.
9: Yeah.
8: Right. Unless Jacoby Brissett led them to 10 wins and you made the playoffs. I mean, I guess there are ways this could get even more confusing, but I think the most realistic one is what you're saying. He's going to play at some point, and then you're going to have to make a decision on the direction of that position for the next however many years based on, I don't know, four games now? That's where this is headed, feels like.
9: There's a world where he doesn't get hurt in the Panthers game, and he's played since then, where he might have been number one on this list.
8: And
9: if
8: already,
9: that doesn't happen.
8: Already maybe number two on their depth chart, too.
9: Maybe. Right, yeah.
8: Number five for me, I actually went with Walter Nolan III, a guy that everybody is picking as their breakout candidate for this team this year. He doesn't have the cachet of being a quarterback, which is, I mean, I'll just be honest, Kirsten Beck's higher on my list, but every time Walter Nolan plays, he looks like a wrecking ball. It's just a matter of how much he can play. They need somebody like that on defense, so I have him at number five.
9: Hugely important player for them this year. Hugely. Right.
8: So on to number four.
0: Number four.
9: Will he be on the team after the trade deadline?
8: Okay.
9: Josh Sweat is the fourth most interesting player on the Arizona Cardinals this year. When he speaks, when he plays, how does it work? How does it look?
8: Does he speak?
9: Does he play? When does he play? All of that stuff. We talked earlier in the show about kind of the wild theory that, hey, you know, if we're out of this thing, I'll trade you at the deadline. I'll give you the camp off, and I'll give you the OTAs off. Just show up, be ready to go. Play as hard as you can. If we get to the deadline and we're out of this thing, we'll, not that that's happened, but I could see a conversation like that, maybe.
8: I don't think it's crazy, especially the way it's played out.
9: Yeah. And then how he plays under those circumstances, I've got him number four on this list.
8: I had him, and I dropped him off the list because, like I said at the start of the show, it doesn't feel like he's on the Cardinals right now, so I just went ahead and dropped him down to six. I get that he is, but I was able to find five guys I find more interesting on this team right now. Number four for me is Mike LaFleur. I'm going a little off board because it just said Cardinals, didn't say Cardinals players.
9: All right.
8: I mean, if to me, this season's all about a legitimate direction of this team. Now, you could be listening saying, hey, didn't we have this conversation like the last 3 years? Yes, we did. And I'm sick of having the, well, you know, in a couple of years, they could be good. But this is where we are. And if they're going to be good anytime in the next couple of years, Mike LaFleur has to be a legitimate answer at head coach. So I have him at number four also because, as an offensive mind, I want to see what he can do with the weapons they have.
9: Fair. Okay. I was not considering coaches.
8: I know.
9: I don't think I would have put him in my top five if I had.
8: All right. Okay.
9: He would have been close.
8: Yeah. Okay. Here's number three.
0: Number three.
9: I'm guessing he's either your number one or your number two. I'm going with Marvin Harrison Jr. as my number three. I'm guessing he's one
8: or two. He's my number three.
9: He's your number. Oh, is he number three as well? Yeah. Okay. So we can we'll talk about him here. I mean, who you said in your email earlier, and I thought it was a really interesting point. If Marvin Harrison Jr. basically becomes the Devontae Adams of the Cardinals offense and just catches a bunch of touchdowns, is that enough? Is that enough?
8: Is that enough for me?
9: And it probably would be for me, too, if that's who he becomes. Now, is that enough for them to open up the vault and pay him a bunch of money when the time comes to do so? That's a different conversation. But in terms of extracting some value out of the fourth pick in the NFL draft for now, that would be enough if he turns into the Devontae Adams of the Cards. Yeah.
8: And before people are like, oh, Devontae Adams probably going to the Hall of Fame maybe someday. Like, yeah, you'd love it. I'm saying the light version. And I'm saying Devontae Adams last year, 789 receiving yards, 14 touchdowns. Marv's already gone over 789 receiving yards in a year before. 14 touchdowns, I'm not expecting, but it's more like if he gives you 850 but 10 touchdowns, I'm fine with that. Because Michael Wilson is potentially as good as he is, and because Trey McBride is definitely as great as he is, and you've got anywhere between, depending if they're healthy or not, one and three running backs that you can lean on. If Marv just catches the ball when it's thrown to him and is a touchdown machine, that's good enough for me. I don't need 1,000. I don't need 1,200 yards.
9: But it's still not proper value for the fourth overall pick in the draft.
8: Absolutely.
9: It's fine, but it's still not proper value for number four overall.
8: Very true. On to number two.
1: Number two.
9: He was my number one. I made a switch right before we went on the air.
8: Really?
9: I moved him down to number two.
8: Okay.
9: Walter Nolan is my number two.
8: Okay, you haven't. Wow.
9: I think this is.
8: This is why I've never played poker with you, because when I said his name, I was trying to get a read and you didn't give up anything.
9: I think he is of vital importance for Monty Austin Ford to extract real value out of the draft, to get a game changing player. I think the comment that LaFleur said a couple of weeks ago about how he's never been on a good team that didn't have a game-wrecking defensive lineman on it,
8: yeah,
9: I thought was very revealing. I think in terms of players who can, and I think there are two of them, players who can really take the Cardinals, players who can really take the Cardinals and turn them into something we don't expect them to be this year. I think Will Johnson's one of them. I think Josh Sweat is another one. And I think Walter Nolan is the third. I think those three players.
8: Walter Nolan the third.
9: Aha!
8: There you go. Now we know where he got that from.
9: I think those are the three players. If there's any capacity for this team to surprise us this year, it lies in those three guys to be able to do it.
8: That's an interesting conversation that I'm going to steal from you on Monday, like you stole this from John Lund.
9: Done.
8: Yeah. That's which players could truly swing this. Because I would. There's a name I would throw in there, but I he's probably number one on both of our lists, so I'll get there in a second. Number two, I have Carson Beck, just because even the absence of Carson Beck is a story at this point. It would have been anyway, and then he looked so good in that Hall of Fame game. It's such a just odd situation to have your team take him where they took him, and then to have him look that good in the preseason, but then to have him never play again because of an injury. And now who knows when we're going to see him again. Whenever we do see him, it's going to be the top story around this team. I think it's gonna be a big story around the league. If it's week nine and the Cardinals are 1-7 at that point, it's still gonna be a major story. So I still have him at number two. I don't have him at number one though, because who knows when that's going to be.
1: Number one.
2: Numero uno.
3: Unbelievable.
8: All right, who you got at one?
9: Jeremiah Love.
8: Yeah. See, I think he could still swing their season too, to a certain extent, like where you're talking about with those other guys.
9: Yeah, I think offensively the Cardinals are going to be fine. I really do. I think the variable is the defense and whether they're going to be better than we think. And that's why I don't have any season swinging players on the offensive side of the football. But that's just kind of my thinking on this. But Jeremiah Love is, I mean, for every reason we know, the discourse about running backs at number three, the singular talent that he can be, how appetizing it all was when he was there against the Raiders a couple of weeks ago, like all up, you know, the ability to shift and move. It just was all like I can't wait to watch him play football. I cannot wait to watch it.
8: And this isn't even because he's a Cardinal. He's on the short list of players around the NFL I just want to see play this season.
9: Yeah.
8: You know, because he's an unknown. I'm not going to rattle off like Josh Allen, Patrick. Like, we know what these guys are already. But as far as like players you just want to see play football based on how he looked in college, and you're right, in that one half of a preseason game, like he could be on Jacksonville and I would want to see what he does. The fact that he's on the Cardinals is, to me, if you have hope for the Cardinals, and I would say beyond this year, to be fair, of making the playoffs and starting to be maybe a consistent playoff contender, I think he's one of the main reasons why you have hope.
9: Who's your number six?
8: My number six was Josh Sweat.
9: Okay. Oh, that's right. You said that.
8: Yeah.
9: Michael Wilson was my number six.
8: Yeah, see?
9: And Michael Wilson was my six.
8: I had Will Johnson as my number seven.
9: Okay.
8: I just think he's going to be good. I mean, he already is pretty good.
9: Oh, he's already good. Yeah. I'm just talking about, like, elite and on the field all the time, game-changing kind of corner, because that's just a premium position in this league.
8: The new Cardinals corner is out. Tyler Drake, Lauren Koval project the Cardinals' 53-man roster ahead of cutdown day. Find it on ArizonaSports.com, the app, or wherever you get your podcasts. Lauren, is that podcast any good? Should we listen to that? She says... Well, she's giving me an angry look again.
9: You know why? Because you're interrupting her watching the Cubs.
8: Oh, I'm sorry.
9: Don't you understand? She's doing something.
2: I don't want to be watching the Cubs.
9: Are they losing?
2: Yes.
8: Oh. I'm doing you a favor.
2: They brought Thornton
8: then.
2: In and basically said, "Hey, do you want four runs right off of him out the gate?" I literally texted Matt, who's running Rock and Minute right now, DFA him.
9: God, Lawrence. I swear, sometimes she's just heartless in there. It's great.
8: If I could make you a deal right now that final series of the season against the Padres in Petco would decide everything for the Diamondbacks, would you take it? We'll get into that next. It's Burns and Luke on Arizona Sports, the local sports leader.
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5: 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Vargas swings at the first pitch, hits a harmless ground out to short, Goss throws to first, game over. Well, we didn't see that one coming. Giants take the opener by a final score of 6-1.
6: It was close until it wasn't. What the? 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
14: Hey everybody, Dan Bickley here. 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Don't go through the front
9: door. It's low key at the night show. All right, 27 games left for the Arizona Diamondbacks this season.
8: Okay.
9: Not counting potential postseason. Dave Burns in for a Wolf today. It's Burns and Luke. D-backs are a game and a half back of the Padres for the third and final wild card spot. If I could make you this guarantee right now that just go ahead and you can wipe out the next 24 games, the Diamondbacks are going into that final series of the season against the Padres, and that basically decides things for that final spot. Would you just take it right now?
8: We talked about this at 9 o'clock this morning. When we were prepping out the show,
9: you think you forgot your answer?
8: No, it's not like I haven't had 4 hours and 19 minutes to think about it, and I'm still like, would I? And I think I would. I think I would take it. I think I would go, okay, let's roll the dice, and probably because I think that's what it's going to come down to anyway.
9: Yeah,
8: I probably think that's what it's going to be. And here's why I would take it. And okay, now I remember where I was going with this. I was stalling. I think I would take it because you could treat that three-game series as basically a wild card series.
9: Yeah.
8: And then you would stack it with Eduardo Rodriguez and Brandon Pfaadt and Corbin Burns. And presumably by then, Corbin Burns is built up enough that you're talking about five, who knows, maybe even six innings. Now, there'd be hell to pay when you get to the wild card round if you do win two out of three against the Padres and you get that last spot. So I understand then that kind of screws you in that regard. But if I'm treating that series like what it is, basically an early playoff series, I feel like the great advantage to the Diamondbacks, at least from my perspective, is that getting there is going to be hard, but once they get there, they've got a team built to do some real damage.
9: They could be dangerous.
8: They could be very dangerous. We've seen it against the Cubs. We saw it against the Dodgers. We've seen it against the Atlanta Braves last week, right? So, like, against the good teams, and that's really been a narrative flip for them since basically the All-Star break. Like, before the All-Star break, it was they're great against the terrible teams, terrible against the great teams. Man, that is just... It flipped around
9: with that Dodgers series going into the All-Star break where it was like, all right, really at the end of the Padres series, like, oh, you're going to lose this Padres series. And then you got the Dodgers. And instead they won the fourth game against Padres, swept the Dodgers, went in the All-Star break. And here we go. You're right. It's been completely different since then. I want to make sure I lay this out. The perfect logistics is because this is how this will play out. If they are tied with the Padres going into that final series, even if they're a game back of the Padres, you just need to win two of three because the season series is tied right now. So if you took two of three and tied the Padres, you would have the tiebreaker at that point. The only way that like I wouldn't sign off on this is like, yeah, the D-backs are two back and they have to sweep the Padres to get in. You know what I mean?
8: Yeah.
9: Like that final series.
8: So win the series, yes. Sweep the series, not so much.
9: I mean, honestly, the way this is kind of going, it doesn't feel like the Padres ever lose. I know they're only 6-4 in their last 10, but it just doesn't feel like they ever lose. I mean, maybe we should just sign off for you're still in it in that final series, I guess, considering you've got two more rookies pitching tonight and tomorrow in the series against the Giants. But if you could guarantee me that if you just take two of three from the Padres in Petco, the last three games of the season, the Diamondbacks get in, I'm with you. I would take it.
8: And here's another reason why I would take it too, is if memory serves, the series before the Diamondbacks play the Padres is against the Colorado Rockies. Now, again,
9: who knows what that means?
8: Yeah, and I know. Yeah,
9: you're right. It's three in Colorado.
8: I know, but I would hope that you'd be in a position to kind of manage yourself to set up that Padres series to mean the absolute most that it could because you're playing the Rockies going into it. Now, again, because we've had this flip of you're great against the bad teams, bad against the great teams. Who knows? I mean, maybe that Colorado Rocky series is more fraught with danger than we could have ever imagined. But I'd like to think anyway that that's about as soft as an entry point as you can get into the biggest series of your year by playing the Rockies before you do it. Now, if I'm also remember right, that series is in Coors Field.
9: Yep.
8: Are you looking at the schedule?
9: Yep.
8: Okay.
9: that adds a degree of difficulty to it because you just never really know what's going to happen in any of the games up there. But given everything that's happened this year, yeah, I probably would take a final three game series to see who gets in and who doesn't.
8: I think it also kind of speaks to, and you sort of said this in there, but like, this has been a lot of people's feeling all season since spring training. In theory, the Diamondbacks should be getting better as the season goes, more than most teams, right? Because in theory, and this carrot's been dangled for how long? Corbin Burns is supposed to be coming back at some point. Justin Martinez, okay, now he is back. Guys they've lost along the way. I don't know if, I mean, maybe not Ryan Nelson. Zach Gallen's going to come back at some point. That's going to get real interesting. Mm-hmm. But Corbin Burns specifically now should be back. I would imagine if you're still in it on Friday, September 25th, going into that series, Corbin Burns has come back and has helped you get to that point. Because, look, if they can't get good production from Cole Drake and Mitch Bratt this weekend against San Francisco, they might be on the ropes when they take on Philadelphia on Monday.
9: They
8: honestly
9: could.
8: So,
9: they could.
8: With that in mind, yeah, I would absolutely sign up for it. Just give me a best of three at Petco. Now, Burnsy, you're part of the show now. We've been aggressively pushing on the air for management to send us to Petco for that series because, hey, you know, Friday, Saturday, Sunday, and so
9: done.
8: Now,
9: let's go.
8: Along. All right.
9: Let's go. I mean, who fills in for me on my show if I come with you on this show?
8: That's not my problem. Really isn't.
9: Okay. I'm sure Campbell would love that. Yeah. Wait, you're doing what? You're going where? Huh? Yeah, no.
8: Burnsy's probably always gone. Where is he? San Diego again? It's just insane.
9: He likes to give me crap for all the vacation time I take anyway. There'd be even more of that.
8: Yeah, that'd be perfect. Then you could get paid for that because we could do the show there on Friday.
9: Oh, San Diego. Yeah. Get down to the gas lamp and,
8: right there.
9: Why not, right? Let's do it. Let's get that done.
8: Lauren's on board.
9: Yeah, Lauren's on board with that. Let's go. Road trip.
8: Now Gambo's down a producer in the afternoon.
9: Road trip for the Burns and Luke show. Let's go.
8: It's a good way to introduce people in San Diego to our new show.
9: You know who fills in for me? Wolf fills in for me.
8: Wolf would actually probably like that. He wouldn't have to travel.
9: It's the Wolf and Gambo show.
8: Yeah.
9: Now that you talk about you talk about a mashup. That would be a mashup.
8: I would be in the gas lamp district listening to that show.
9: For the ages, that would be a mashup.
8: That would be, and whoever wants to produce that show.
9: Godspeed.
10: I don't want that to happen.
9: Good luck and Godspeed.
8: That's those things. You do that show and it could be the greatest thing ever, but also it feels like when it's done, you're like, we can never speak of this again. This was just so Burns and Luke could go to San Diego for this series. All right, we come back. Cardinals Packers preseason finale is tonight. I've seen Craig Riolu wandering around this newsroom, and he's going to join us to give us some storylines to watch for in this game. Next, it's Burns and Luke on Arizona Sports, the local sports leader.
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10: I'm Jesse Morrison, and here's what's trending now. 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Tonight, in game 2 of the series, first pitch is at 7:15 with pregame coverage starting at 6:30 over on ESPN 620 AM. Cole Drake will make the start for the D-backs. 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
1: Well, the preseason is going to end tonight for the Arizona Cardinals. Then we get ready and into regular season mode. It is Burns and Luke. Dave Burns is in for Wolf. Craig Grillo is here.
2: Why isn't it Luke and Burns?
3: Oh boy, you missed the whole first hour of the show, brother. Where have you been? You missed the whole conversation about how our graphics department. It was much easier to swap out Wolf and Burns because Luke's already at the bottom, and they didn't want to make the extra step of creating a whole new
1: kind of
3: template.
1: Showed me where I stand.
3: Right?
2: You're throwing the graphics department under the bus.
3: Yeah. And the graphics department came in here and they yelled at me appropriately about that. Yeah. So yeah, we've covered all of this. We appreciate you joining us here.
1: They're like, Burnsy, why are you yelling at us? You gave us money to put your name first, and now you're throwing us under the bus on the air.
3: Because I came in and I'm like, Luke, I feel like I've walked into your house and I've started rearranging your furniture. This is your house. This should not be my name listed first on this. But if you look right now at YouTube, look at that.
1: They made a permanent graphic.
3: It was just easier to take out Wolf's name and put in mine.
1: If you look long enough, the Luke part's actually been fading out as the show has gone on. It's just going to be Burns and Burns.
3: There was even a stretch where for some reason on YouTube, Luke's camera wasn't working.
1: Yeah,
3: and it was just me. And it's like... Like someone's trying to, like, I'm just taking this thing over or something. I was almost a little embarrassed
1: and
3: by the whole thing.
1: The only one who's brought it up until now is Burns. He's like almost
2: maybe
1: protesting.
2: It's a sign of things to come. I don't know. It is a Friday.
3: Grillo's known me a long time. He knows that I'm a narcissistic egomaniac and I just want to take over the world.
1: This is your chance. You're taking
3: become
1: over.
3: Become all Valley Media all in one. Yes, that's my goal.
1: Gree, did you know what you were walking into when you walked into the show, or do you think,
2: of course,
1: going to be here? Okay. All right. Well, how's it going?
2: I'm doing well. How are you?
1: That's cool.
3: It's the intrepid over there. It's always good to see intrepid.
1: You've been walking around here for the last like half hour. I wasn't even expecting to see you here, but I guess it makes sense. So what are you looking for tonight in this game?
2: One, everyone stay healthy.
1: Okay.
2: So we'll get that out.
1: Everyone.
2: Right. Everyone stay healthy.
1: In the entire stadium.
2: Yes. Yeah. Even those that are working pregame.
1: Even the fans. Yes.
2: Because Blake Gillikin didn't stay healthy a week ago and got hurt in pregame warmup. So come out of this game healthy. And then it's that back end of the wide receiver room, Jalen Brooks, Reggie Virgil. Can you continue to stack quality performances? Can Ekwu Liotta continue to do what he has done and make even a stronger case to make the roster? I do think, if you're asking me and I'm the general manager, he is on this team, but again, can you continue to stack good days? And then the cornerback room, DBs, how many are you keeping between corner and safety? I think those are the decisions that are coming before we get to Sunday afternoon.
3: We were talking about this earlier, the part of the show that you weren't listening to.
2: I am a P1 listener. I know. Apparently not on Fridays.
3: Apparently not on Fridays. Players who will play tonight, I'm not asking you to name names, but if you weren't expecting to play tonight and you do, how nervous should you be? You know, I think about a Darius Robinson last week. Nobody really expected to see him on the field, and yet there he was. Are there any guys? I guess I am asking you to name names. Are there any guys who might play tonight and that might reveal a more tenuous status than you think, either in terms of they're getting cut or not, or maybe their standing isn't as high on the depth chart as we think?
2: The only player, and it's the same player that has gone back to the Hall of Fame game, is B.J. Ojulari, who has played, I believe, I counted up the preseason snaps, it's 70-plus snaps over these three preseason games. And that's a player that I wonder about. Now, I think there are going to be a handful, because you can't sit everyone, but there are going to be a handful of names, regulars, that will be out there for a series or two just to kind of get some more reps. They want to see, maybe they didn't get as much time Wednesday during the joint practice, so let's get you some extra reps tonight. That I wouldn't worry about. If they're in there just for the first quarter, they're fine. It's more about getting some experience, whether it's on offense or defense or just in the flow of the game, the speed of the game, tackling, blocking, stuff like that.
1: talking to Craig Graham, I'm fascinated by the whole Carson Beck situation because it was already unique coming into the Hall of Fame game. Then he was amazing in the Hall of Fame game, and we really haven't seen him since other than a little bit of practice after that. We talked to Darren Urban about this yesterday, but I want to
2: get your thoughts. Darren's probably listening.
3: Just waiting to do
1: Durb, as Wolf calls him, to the point where now I'm calling him that. But how far is this setting him back? Because Darren brought up a great point yesterday. It's not like he's going to be running with the ones during the week in practice when the season's going. If Jacoby Brissett's the starting quarterback, like, this was kind of his chance to get some important game reps, and now I don't know when we see him again.
2: It's a great question. We were talking about this on Cardinals Underground with Darren and Danny Sarek, and the conversation is, okay, because of the roster and whether this is, I do think this is an option, whether it's going to happen or not. But to your point, regular season begins, it's Jacoby Brissett and Gardner Minshew 1-2. That third quarterback gets very few, if any, reps Wednesday, Thursday, Friday.
1: Yeah.
2: So if you're looking at roster construction and managing the gymnastics that comes with this, you could put Carson Beck on IR, designate him to return. You missed the first four games, but you're able to practice after the first two. You're not expected to see Carson Beck the first month of the season anyway, based off what we have seen so far in preseason. Now, if he's completely healthy and has played three preseason games or four preseason games, it's a different conversation. But Carson Beck is not ready. Mm-hmm. We've not seen him for a long, long time. So you can't throw him out there in October or November. And I do think there has to be a plan to get him ready if the season goes and you want to see Carson Beck. What that looks like, I have no idea. Is it work before practice? Is it extra work after practice? Because there's only so many hours in the day with everything else that you're losing time to get a Carson Beck ready if you hope to see him at any point this season.
3: As I understand it, there are only two spots on the roster you can do that with, right? And then everybody else, you have to put on the 53-man and then make the move after that. Is the thing about Carson Beck that there are other names who could potentially be your IR designated to return at the start of the season, like a James Conner, a Tip Ryman, a somebody like that who's on pup,
2: so you don't have to worry about him.
3: Okay, so James would probably be the other one, right?
2: James, what's the status of Rabbit? What's the status of Isaiah Adams, who didn't even make the trip to Green Bay? He's back here dealing with an ankle issue. Okay, so guys,

0: week three. Now, if it's just a 1 or 2 week thing, then you leave them alone. But if it's a question of week three, week four, do we want to push it, want a little extra time? That's where you either do it on Sunday for two players and then wait till Monday after they are on the initial 53. And then Monday you can say, all right, IR designates a return.
1: Because the we haven't talked at all, and I understand why, but the Isaiah Adams thing is interesting to me because you're getting thin. And I know you've got backups in that you like in Hayden Connor and in John Gaines and things like that. But if there is something wrong enough with Isaiah Adams that he got sent home because of the knee, boy, it seems like when cut day comes around on Sunday, I know what position I'm looking for around the league when it comes to others casts off and what I want to add to my roster.
0: And I think that's why when the Bisontis injury happened and there was a clamoring of, okay, who are you signing? Well, if you're signing anyone, they're on the street. So they're not in camp. They haven't been participating. You wait now till Monday, to your point. Okay, they've been in camp. They've been participating in football. So they're in shape. They're in football shape, not I'm on the couch and ready to go. No, you're in football shape. So that certainly would be a position along the offensive line. Again, you have 2 weeks from Sunday before you play a game. So that factors into this. And again, don't know the status of Isaiah Adams. So is it a 1 week thing? Okay, well, then he'll be practicing ahead of week one. If it's longer than that, or there's a question about week one, then maybe you do need to sign someone or get someone ready in the event that he's not available week one and John Gaines is your starter. And then, okay, who's your backup now? Is that Hayden Connor? Are you comfortable with him as your starting or your backup right guard?
2: The Cardinals have waiver priority over a lot of teams, but it's kind of a big deal to be down two guards already and the preseason isn't even over. Gree, thanks so much, man. We'll be listening.
0: By the way, do your fellow co-hosts know you're cheating on one another?
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5: 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Cole Drake on the mound for the Diamondbacks against Blade Tidwell, which is a great baseball name.
6: Is it?
5: It's one of the
7: that now, is a
5: now you've full wolf on us.
7: Seriously, I you know, when in Rome, I suppose that is a great name
5: it
7: in
5: is.
7: General, right? Yeah. Blade Tidwell.
5: Yeah, you don't mess with a Blade.
7: Man,
5: Tidwell.
7: Seriously, I should have named my kid Blade. That would have been really, really
5: Blade cool. Burns.
7: Blade Burns. Oh, that would have sounded awesome.
5: That would have been even better than Blade Tidwell.
7: So Cole Drake is back, and it's three rookies in four games against the San Francisco Giants, as we all kind of thought it was going to be. And you know, Cabrera was certainly good enough last night. Cole Drake got sent back down to the minors, has not pitched well since he's been sent back down to the minors. Mm-mm. So this is, and neither had Jose Cabrera. So this is going to be another one of those kind of hold your breath moment, hold your breath kind of games to see what he can deliver. His ERA, and I know Reno's a tough place to pitch, 7.57 ERA in 19 games in Reno this year. Now those aren't his numbers since he got sent back down, but they haven't been much better than that. So this will be a real test to see how, not a great lineup that he's facing, but it's a rookie moment. I'm sure there's going to be still some nerves involved, even though he spent some time at the big league level.
5: Yeah, this is that moment tonight and even maybe tomorrow, just this series of like, I'm fully on board not trading Ryan Waldschmidt for a rental starting pitcher, but this is the weekend we're going to feel it. Hopefully you just get through it with wins anyway. I mean, your starting pitcher doesn't have to be an ace for you to win a game, but this is the weekend when it would have been nice to have Holmes or Mize or whoever out there pitching for
7: you. If they can get even somewhat remotely close to what they got out of Cabrera last night at a Cole Drake, I think you'd take that as a win and you'd move on with it. It's just a question of whether you can or not.
5: The injury report is brought to you by Barrow Neurological Institute. It matters where you get your care. Visit barrowneuro.org. This is Torrey Lovello on MLB Network earlier today. I guess this is technically an injury. I mean, Ketel Marte is on the injured list. Here's his update on Ketel.
8: It'll be my job to make sure when Ketel gets back in that clubhouse that it's smoothed over and that we get to playing baseball as soon as possible.
9: Right now, if everything goes well, he's due to come off, I think, Monday. Would you, if everything, it checks out health-wise, would you expect to see him that day?
8: That's the plan. The day that he's eligible to come off, if he's healthy and strong and feeling good and timed up at the plate, we would love to reinsert him back in this lineup. He's one of the best players in the National League. He has been and will continue to be a very important piece of this lineup.
5: Torrey sounds like he's done talking about this, doesn't he?
7: I don't know if I blame him. I think we're all just about done talking about it until when Monday comes around, and then we're all going to have to talk about it, or whether we want to or not. Now, from an injury front, we're way before the lineup comes out. Mm-hmm. I'll be curious to see if Nolan, what his availability is
5: scratched
7: tonight
5: night
7: after he was scratched last night. Yeah,
5: Corbin Burns is set to make a rehab start for AAA Reno tomorrow, too. So there's that to pay attention to.
7: If he stretches out innings-wise enough, then comes the really curious, when is he making his next appearance, and is it for the Diamondbacks against the Houston Astros next weekend?
5: This feels like a massive crossroads, like 30 hours for the Diamondbacks, with him doing the rehab start and then playing three games basically in the next 30 or so hours. Time now for the keys to the game.
10: Listen, man, I need you to be the key master.
11: I am the key master.
4: Key
6: D-backs Keys to the Game. Arizona Sports, the home of Arizona Diamondbacks baseball.
5: All right, Burns, you guys usually do have really very detailed keys to the game. I'm not going to go quite as vague as Wolf and I usually do, but I'll break it down a little bit. How about like score some runs early in the game? I'm not going to give you that. Well, I'll score more runs than the other team, but how about score some runs early? You got Cole Drake out there. This is a rookie pitching for you. Get in the habit of scoring early, because it feels like lately the Diamondbacks are always either down early and they lose, or down early and they have to rally to win. How about a couple runs tonight off of Blade Tidwell?
7: Nine times in the last 11 games.
5: Nine times.
7: They have not scored a run in the first three innings. Nine times out of the last 11.
5: That's disgusting.
7: I'll give you another one. It might be pie in the sky stuff. Boy, if you could get five out of Cole Drake tonight, because it's going to be a lot of bullpen this weekend. With Mitch Bratt going, with, you know, the always uncertainty when it, not always, but with lately, the uncertainty with Merrill Kelly and what he's going to be able to give you. You're going to need a lot of bullpen this week. Any innings you cannot ask out of your bullpen tonight would be huge. A deep-ish outing for Cole Drake would be huge.
5: Merrill better give you like seven innings tomorrow.
7: He's going to have to dig deep tomorrow. I mean, it really is. It feels like every start is a big Merrill Kelly start. This is a big Merrill Kelly start tomorrow. He's got to dig deep and give them some innings tomorrow.
5: MLB standings are brought to you by Liberty GMC, where the deals are a home run and nowhere can you buy a new GMC for less. D-backs a game and a half out of that final wild card spot right now, chasing down the Padres, who are starting a series with Tampa. So, you know, they're, ooh, at least that's, and then the Phillies, I don't feel like the Phillies have played a good team in a long time. They're playing the Angels. So maybe don't hold your breath for the Phillies to lose a whole lot this weekend, but at least the Padres have to play Tampa.
7: Well, that's, and what's interesting about that is if the Phillies do well against the Angels, then maybe this really does come down to the D-backs and the Padres. Maybe we're already there anyway. But the Phillies might be able to put themselves effectively out of reach, so that this three-game series next week against Philadelphia isn't so much about catching Philly. It's more about making sure you keep pace with the Padres, you know?
5: Yeah, because they're 3.5 back of the Phillies right now, the D-backs are. So still in striking distance, but, you know, we'll see where this goes in the next few days. Burnsy, this was fun, man.
7: This was fun. I enjoyed it. Thank you guys for having me on. I know it was great. This is a blast. I enjoyed this.
5: You even rolled with the Jurassic Park news. I haven't seen it. I thought you were going to talk to me for the final hour of the show. All right. Thanks to Rick behind the glass, Lauren Koval as well. For Dave Burns, I'm Luke. We got Cardinals Packers coming up next on Arizona Sports, the local sports leader.
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9: I'm just like a rocket ship taking off into the universe.
6: And Darren Urban.
10: Is that somebody's dad in the background?
11: The old man is Darren Urban. Let's make perfectly clear.
12: I thought we weren't repeating things here, and that was twice in a row about dad.
11: Hey, that's...
13: I don't know. Definitely not me as the old man. That I know for sure.
12: What was it that you were partaking of last night?
13: I was...
12: The green juice? What was it called?
13: I did take part in a Green Bay staple. It was called the Summer Hummer.
12: Summer Hummer. That's what it was.
13: And it was tasty.
11: Do I dare ask how many, Zach?
12: No.
11: Okay.
13: No, it doesn't matter how many.
12: Let's move on.
13: I will say, though, there was a nice view of Lambeau Field, and now it's an even better view because we're inside.
12: Yeah. That's right. It's got kind of hot there here a little bit.
11: Okay,
12: here,
11: stop.
12: Craig. Like,
11: just
12: it got up to 81, so yeah. I had to take off.
11: You
12: my
11: know
12: jacket.
11: What? It's bad enough that I got to hear that. Just don't bring it up again, please.
12: Okay.
11: Breaking records here this week.
12: Yeah, I understand.
11: Jeez.
12: That. I fully expect when we get into our car at 2:30 a.m. this morning, it's still going to be 106. So.
11: Can you tell we are ready for the regular season to begin?
12: Yes, we are.
11: It's been a little bit of a, it's been a little long, has it not? This preseason, this training camp, just to get to where we are tonight. By the way, Bird Gang, it is the fourth and final preseason game. That's what I said, four. Cardinals with four this year because they participated in the Hall of Fame game. Cardinals at the Packers, Lambeau Field. That is where Zach Gershman and Darren Urban are. Me, I'm here in studio sweating because it's 170 degrees out, although it is air conditioned inside. So let's make sure everyone is aware of that. This is the main event happened on Wednesday. That was the joint practice. So this is tonight is another opportunity. We'll put it that way for those players looking to make a case either for the Cardinals or one of the other 31 teams to make a statement. But let's first talk about what we saw on Wednesday and a unique perspective because Darren watched the offense. Zach, you watched the defense, and let's start with the defense. What stood out? What did you see between Cardinals first team versus the Packers offensive first team?
13: I saw a defense that learned how to settle in, and that was something that last season, this team struggled to do that. As the games went along, the defense started to fade out a little bit last year. Watching this practice against Jordan Love and that first team offense, the defense started off a little bit slow. A couple of big time explosives that the Green Bay Packers offense was able to generate. Jordan Love had no problems trying to sling it down the field. But I think as practice went along or went further along, the defense started to take advantage of that aggressiveness a little bit. And that's something that the LaFleur brothers, both of them are going to be known for doing is the explosives. Obviously, Matt LaFleur is going to be the one calling the shots for the Green Bay Packers, and they were calling some shots, and they were trying to go down the field. And I think as joint practice went along, the defense was able to settle in and get their hands on some footballs. Finished the day with four interceptions, and I thought that was a very encouraging sight.
11: Handful of sacks as well, or at least quote-unquote sacks, since you can't touch the quarterback.
13: Yeah, it would be sacks. It's tough to figure it out, because sometimes you'll see the defensive linemen start to fade back a little bit, because you don't want it to turn into a melee out there on the 50, and then you have to tag in all the LaFleur brothers and make sure that they're going to be going after it. So some of the defensive linemen were holding off a little bit, but look, you could still tell the Walter Nolan III. I thought Roy Lopez looked pretty solid out there. Andrew Billings he's as advertised when it comes to trying to stuff the run. So the defense, I thought, settled in, and they looked pretty good as practice went along.
1: So positive for the defense. Darren, what about the offense going against their former head coach, Jonathan Gannon, who is now the DC with the Packers?
12: It was a slow start for the offense. There was no question about that. There was a drop by Harrison, a drop by Wilson, a couple run stuffs early on. But they caught fire. They looked good when it was the red zone work, and then at the end, they scored both times they had the ball in the 2-minute drill. And I'll say that, one, Trey McBride's the best player that the Cardinals have. I know that's really going out on a limb, Craig, but he showed it again. When the times when the offense did kind of bog down, the quarterback, Brissett, found Trey, and that seemed to spark some things. But Michael Wilson ended up making some good plays. Marvin Harrison obviously had the touchdown that went semi-viral, at least around Cardinals fans. So I thought they looked a lot better. The offensive line started playing better. Was it perfect? By no stretch. And, of course, it's a practice. I mean, now we're not even talking about a preseason game. Now we're talking about practice where there's no tackling. As Zach said, it's when you are a wide receiver and or a quarterback and you realize that when you're back there, it's never in the back of your head that you're going to get blasted, because you can't get blasted. That's not NFL football. So that does change things a little bit, but I thought they looked pretty good, and it was encouraging considering a lot of the joint practices I've seen over the years. Usually the Cardinals do not look like the superior team that day. I thought on Wednesday they looked like the superior team when it was all said and done.
1: That was the practice account from both Zach and Darren. What about the players? Michael Wilson speaking with reporters Wednesday after the joint practice with the Packers.
7: I think this was our 28th practice since OTAs. So 10 practices of OTAs, 17 practices of camp. So it was about time that we went up against a new opponent and some new DBs and new D linemen. And it was a lot of fun. It's good to get go against some new guys. There's always a little bit of nervousness, a little bit of like butterfly feeling when you go against someone else. And I think that's really good, because that's how it is game day. And especially for the starters and guys who aren't getting a ton of preseason reps, like, it's good to feel that feeling.
1: And no better feeling than how the day ended with the Marvin Harrison Jr. touchdown, the 2-point conversion to Trey McBride, big celebration following the MHJ catch. And yes, it did go viral. azcardinals.com posted it as well. If you have not seen it, what did Michael Wilson see with Harrison's catch?
7: Oh, that was beautiful. I think, there's not a play that Marv can make that surprises me at any point on the field. Like, whether it's one-handed, going back, mossing someone, over the shoulder, running through the ball. Like, I've seen him make every type of catch multiple times. And so that's the standard that I know he has for himself, but also the receivers in the room. Like, we expect Marv to make that play. So that was awesome to see. Especially because, the magnitude of that, it was 2-yard line going against a good rookie corner. So that was a good play.
1: Darren, you brought up previous joint practices last season. The Broncos, there have been joint practices with the Colts and Vikings in recent memory. Again, we're talking about, again, a controlled environment. How much this means for the regular season, who knows? But it beats the alternative if we're talking about something positive on Wednesday, as opposed to maybe in years past where, oh, no, this didn't look good.
12: Look, all you can do is play well on the day that you're doing whatever you're doing, whether it's a practice or a game. And whatever prism through which you want to see this, that's what the Cardinals did the other day. And it was with the guys that are going to be playing the bulk of their snaps this season. And that was why it was such an important thing. Tonight's game, important for the guys fighting for spots or fighting for draft or for depth chart places. But with the joint practice the other day, that was essentially the last time that the ones were going to get significant work before the regular season. Now, I think they're going to go back this coming week. It's funny, at one point, Craig, you mentioned how we're getting closer to the regular season. We still got another full week before we even get to the full week of practice for the game. There's 2 weeks before, more than 2 weeks tonight, before they play a game that counts. But the practices next week, I'm guessing, will be ones versus ones, and that's good. That's what they need, but it's still not the same as if you're going against the ones of another team. And so this week was about that, and I think they acquitted themselves well. We all know, Zach, that everybody's going to be have a certain expectations of what this team's win-loss record is going to be, no matter what happened in this preseason. There's an expectation that they're going to struggle, and they feel pretty confident that they're not going to be that team. And, you know, hopefully practices like Wednesday are a harbinger of that.
13: I had talked to some people just throughout the week being here in Green Bay, and I asked, to not reveal any of the sources, because, Darren, we're about, you know, keeping our sources quiet, of course. I asked, what do the people in the locker room see and the coaching staff see that the outside media might not be understanding fully? And they were talking about, like, they don't see our meeting rooms. They don't see how we coach football and the ways that we do. And I think that when you start to see some of that kind of stuff, that is where a connected team can really become dangerous. That touchdown that Marvin Harrison Jr. scored, the entire team, and I mean the entire team, flooded off the sidelines to go celebrate with MHJ. And then the next play was a two-point conversion, which went to Trey McBride. He turned into a punter, booted the ball in the air, and if you look at the photo on azcardinals.com, you see the entire defense and offense around Trey. Like, this is a team that is having a lot of fun. It is long. That's how we started all this. This has been a long preseason slate for the guys, and it's going to be tough. You're now trimming down this roster from 90 to 53 in the next 48 hours, and that's going to be a difficult thing because the room is not going to be the same, Craig. But at least right now, going into week one, win-loss record aside, because we obviously don't know how it's going to play out until January, but right now, this is a very connected and dangerous team.
1: Starters not expected to.
12: I went all Tori Lavello there.
13: Did I?
12: Yeah. Sorry.
13: If you say so.
12: Didn't mean to interrupt you, Craig.
1: All
12: this
1: good.
12: Is your show, Craig.
1: No, it's really your show. Because I do want you to.
13: So
1: bring
13: what am
1: up,
13: I just sitting here?
1: Yes. Before yes. you. Before okay. we head to a timeout and the music runs out, the quarterback plan tonight, Darren.
12: I think we're going to get a little bit of Gardner Minshew and a lot of Keaton Slovis.
1: Okay. That's Darren being a professional, knowing that the music is about to run out, and he's very succinct and to the point here on the Arizona Cardinals Radio Network. Hey, we are just getting started. It is the Arizona Cardinals NFL Kickoff Show presented by Dignity Health. Darren and Zach in Green Bay. I'm here in Phoenix. We're coming back next here on the Arizona Cardinals Radio Network.
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22: Third and fourth, the 15. Shotgun set for Purdy. Takes the snap. Three-step drop. Purdy in trouble, backing up, spinning away from a defender and sack back at the 30-yard line, and it's Sweat once again. What a great signing by the Cardinals. Another sack for Sweat, and it's a loss of about 15.
23: Josh Sweat again getting in there, getting the pressure this time, comes home with the sack, beats him around the edge, and chases down Purdy, does not let him get away.
22: How about the pressure up the middle by the rookie Walter Nolan as well?

0: As we say, welcome back. It is the Arizona Cardinals NFL Kickoff Show presented by Dignity Health. As we talk here ahead of Cardinals and Packers, kickoff just after 5 p.m. here on the Arizona Cardinals Radio Network. Got some good news before the team left for Green Bay last week. Josh Sweat officially activated off the physically unable to perform list. That means he can now participate in practice, go through walkthroughs. My guess is he's already been a part of meetings. It has been one of, if not the most talked about subjects, player Zach, this entire offseason. Josh Sweat, the whereabouts. Josh Sweat, when is he going to practice? And now we have the answer to the latter, although we still have not seen him because I do not believe he was participating in the team session on Wednesday, but that should happen sooner rather than later, correct?
1: That should be the plan, at least. Yes, he was in attendance. He is here in Green Bay. He was taking part in individual drills, was on the sideline watching as the team was doing 11-on-11 versus the Green Bay Packers. And the one time you did see him walk out on the field was when one of the scrums were happening. He kind of walked up trying to defend some of his teammates as well. So I think that there's a lot of talk about Josh Sweat, and there's a lot of rumors floating around on social media what to make of what. What I do know from just being around this team and speaking to Josh, he is somebody that is working his way back, and that is something that Mike LaFleur has talked about as well, Darren, is the fact that right now they're going to ease him into things, and he's going to do individual drills until he is ready to go out there. That's been the messaging since training camp began.
2: I do think they're going to give him a shot at 11-on-11 when they practice again. They're going to be off Saturday. Sundays, I believe, would just be a walkthrough. They'll have a real practice on Monday. I do think he's going to give 11-on-11 a shot. And if he can start getting into that, that would get him 2 weeks of practice. Now, it's all relative. There's going to be three practices next week and three practices the week of the game. So it's not like you're practicing every day, but he will have that chance. And, you know, again, you're in a position where you need him. I mean, you're doing the math. I mean, 12 from 30, that's a pretty significant percentage of sacks that you're hoping that he can provide. Obviously, you need this team to have way more than 30 sacks in general, but you need Josh Sweat out there. It's been fascinating these 3 days because the hype machine, and it's not been a lot of people, but there's been a couple of people on Twitter that are, I guess, semi-associated with the Packers or covering the Packers, and the guy who's doing the most talking apparently isn't around here on a daily basis, so I'm not sure how that works, but there's been a lot of chatter that there's chatter about Sweat being traded. Obviously Adam Schefter came out and said Josh Sweat's not being traded right now. I just know this. I think Mike LaFleur has held for weeks now that Josh Sweat's going to be out there week one, and he's confident in that. And a couple of times he's even said to us as media members or team media members, whatever you want to call us, you know, I know people don't believe me, but that's what's happening. And it sure looks like that's what's going to end up happening, is that Josh Sweat will be out there. Now we'll see. I would expect him to be ready sooner rather than later, even if he missed week one. It's not like he's going to go on IR or anything. He'd be ready the first or second week, somewhere in there. But the hope is first week, and they need him.
0: The only chatter that I follow and pay attention to is Cards chatter.
1: There we go.
2: Thank you so much.
0: And if you're not
1: coming a mile away,
0: you did. Darren didn't. And if you're not following Cards chatter, then what are you doing?
2: I gotta work on my intake, Craig.
0: Yes, you do. Very much so. Speaking of Josh Sweat, he's back. How about we hear from the head coach, Mike LaFleur?
3: It was great to have him out there. And you can just, when you get some of those pieces out there, you can feel it within the other guys too. They were happy to see him. Again, it's according to plan. It's right on schedule in terms of, you know, when he was going to get out there.
0: There's no question Sweat's importance to this defense. Again, we've not seen him in 11-on-11, but Zach detailed how well that defense looked in the second half of the joint practice on Wednesday. Post-practice, we heard from Zaven Collins on the state of the defense as we get closer to the regular season.
4: I think we're pretty healthy. I think we're know the defense really well. I think we're playing fast right now. I think we've been practicing really hard, building callus and armor for the season. And I feel really confident in our defense. You know, the biggest thing is staying healthy and just coming off the ball and playing fast. You know, they get in the red zone, don't let them score. They get 3 points, that's it, you know. And that's the biggest thing.
0: If you can get a consistent pass rush here, Zach, whether it's Josh or someone else, hopefully it's a lot of Josh getting into the backfield. That can only help not only the second level, but more importantly, the third level of that defense, because now you're not asking corners to cover for 3.5, 4 seconds. That ball is going to come out quick. And maybe if it is, now all of a sudden, maybe you get some passes defensed and balls tipped and maybe more interceptions, more takeaways to get the offense back on the field.
1: Right. Now, if we could talk about Zaven first, I mean, he had a beautiful play during the 11-on-11 against the Packers first unit where he dropped back into coverage, jumped in front of a receiver and was able to intercept the pass. And it was funny because we had talked to Michael Fleur earlier in camp and I had asked him about Zaven's versatility and knowing that he has played against this Cardinals defense as many times as he had during his time in the West and going up against Nick Rollins. And he has very high regard for Nick's defense. And he talked about how Zaven, his versatility has posed a lot of problems. But at the same time, you might have 7 pitches. Sometimes you just need to throw the fastball. And for Zaven, the fastball is setting the edge and stopping the run game. And so far, they have asked him to do a lot more of that. But he does still have that versatility to drop back into coverage. And it's something this defense is going to take advantage of. But you're right, Craig. It comes down to finding somebody that could complement Josh Sweat. Josh Sweat's going to get a lot of attention off the edge. And whether that is Zaven or Baron Browning or a guy like Ekwu Liotta, who I'm assuming he is going to play a handful of snaps today against the Green Bay Packers, or if it's in the interior of the defensive line, that's where you hope that Walter Nolan III, Roy Lopez, who's coming off a career high year in the sack department, Dante Stills, LJ Collier, you need your defensive front to generate pressure so that Josh Sweat doesn't have to deal with all of this attention.
0: Darren, does Liotta need to do anything more today to make sure he's still around Monday morning?
2: I mean, I think he's done quite a bit. To me, it's going to come down to what are you doing with B.J. Ojulari. If you decide you're moving on from B.J. Ojulari, I think that means Liotta's probably in. If Ojulari can still do some things because of his pedigree and his draft status, you know, maybe Liotta still has to make some moves. I mean, I don't think there's any. Let's put it this way. I think Liotta's going to be here on the 53 or the practice squad. I think he's done quite a bit and it makes sense if he ends up on the 53, but he's in that mix of players, Craig, that I don't think anything's in stone yet, because you're going to have to go. It's all going to be one major piece. And we've talked about this with different GMs and different coaches all through the years. You know, sometimes when you start talking about the back half of the depth chart and the back half of the roster, you're not just talking about, for instance, Simi Fehoko versus Devin Duvernay versus Jaden Brooks. You're talking about Simi Fehoko versus Ekwu Liotta versus
1: Starling Thomas.
2: Keitrell
1: Clark.
2: You're talking about the back end of all the positions and what you're willing to give up. I mean, what are you going to do with Carson Beck? Do you put him on IR to return to save you a spot? Or are you going to have to use 3 spots on quarterbacks? Because if you do that, then there's one less person there. What do you do with James Conner, who still hasn't practiced with a full team? I mean, these are the things that you're going to have to make decisions on, that you can buy some time in terms of IR or whatever. Who can we sneak through on the practice squad? All of these things. But that's kind of the machinations that Monty Ossenfort's going to have to do starting as soon as this game's over. I'm sure there's going to be a lot of conversations starting on this fine plane ride that is going to get us back to Phoenix, Arizona at 2 a.m.
0: Oh, that's just too bad, Darren. I feel so bad for you that you're going to have an early morning. You can sleep in. You're off on Saturday. What's the complaint about?
2: I actually have lunch with my family at noon tomorrow. My wife reminded me right before I left. She's like, you know, we have like lunch like 10 hours after you're supposed to land. So
1: you have 9.5 hours to sleep is what I hear.
0: By the way, I counted it up.
2: I got to pick up my mom first.
0: B.J. Ojulari has played 74 snaps here in the preseason.
2: Not ideal.
1: It's a lot.
0: And if
2: Not something you would see out of a second-round pick one.
0: Not good. 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
23: Just always protein, man. It's the number one thing. The more protein, the better. So always, always more protein. Good little 80 grams here, so it works great. I want to go to just like a stonemason and just be like, you just chop me up some natural rocks and just need a 100-pounder, 150-pounder, 200-pounder, and 250-pounder and just put them outside as decorations. But we all know what they're for. So that'd be super fun. Just be the alpha on the street. Just carry around rocks. Sounds sick.
0: Year 7 for Yelda Froholt. Year 4 wearing the Arizona Cardinals uniform, which he will again this season, though not tonight. Starters not expected to play. Froholt and the offensive line and the offensive starters did their work on Wednesday in the joint practice. As we say, welcome back. It is the Arizona Cardinals NFL kickoff show presented by Dignity Health. Cardinals and Packers coming up tonight. The preseason finale ahead of the initial 53-man roster on Sunday and then back to work on Monday. Before the Cardinals boarded the flight to Green Bay, however, on Tuesday morning, Darren, Yelda Froholt was in the Dignity Health Arizona Cardinals Training Center signing a brand new contract extension, 2 years for a reported $20 million. He is now signed through 2028, and I think it's a smart move on the part of the front office to have Froholt back in the fold for two more years.
2: No question. I mean, it's rare, And I know these have only been 2-year deals, but I mean, this is a second extension that you've signed Froholt to after signing him as a free agent. That doesn't always happen these days. And I think that's really good. I saw a tweet right after the extension was announced by somebody, an analyst in the league, that basically said that's a steal of a contract for a guy that this analyst considers a top 10 center in the league. And if you look, I know it was reported 20, but of course that was immediate and what the agent was saying. And that when you look at the actual numbers, I think it boils down to, I mean, that's with incentives, if he hit all the incentives, but in real money, it's probably closer to $8 million for each year for the 2 years, which is a remarkable number for Froholt. Now, you know, I think Gilda's got a little way to go to be a Pro Bowl type center, but I think he's been really solid. He was really good a couple years ago. I think just like most of those guys last year, I think they all wish they would have played a little bit better, but I think this is a tremendously important signing. It's not maybe the signing everybody's been waiting to hear for, given that Paris Johnson might get an extension and Michael Wilson is set to be a free agent after this year, but it's something that's important and we will kind of see where this goes, but it's good that they didn't let him hit the free agent market.
0: Not only has Froholt started every single game of the past three seasons, he's only missed a total of 39 snaps over those three seasons. The importance of Froholt, not just to the offensive line, but the offense overall. Here's his head coach, Mike LaFleur.
3: The center is, an extension of the quarterback, an extension of the play caller, myself. So making sure that we're all seeing it through the same lens. He's got great command of this offense. He's got great command of just NFL in general. Having to go against our defense and the different front structures and stuff like that, sometimes it makes it a little bit easier on Sundays. And those are more his words, because nothing's really ever easy. But he's been a great set of eyes, great leader.
0: Now, the question becomes, Zach, the player that is going to be lined up to the right of Froholt at right guard. Isaiah Adams, not in Green Bay, stayed back in Arizona to get treatment on his knee. John Gaines on Wednesday was working with the first team. Don't know if we'll see Gaines here tonight, but now all of a sudden it's Hayden Connor, it's Matt Pryor, it's Oliudo, as far as some depth, because remember, Chase Bisantis is not available this season.
1: And when we talk about a preseason game meaning something, it's to those players that you just mentioned, because they right now, because of the injury to Chase Bisantis, could find their way to potentially being on a bubble spot that they might not have otherwise been on. And I think right now, Isaiah Adams is the starting right guard. He will continue to be that once he does get healthy enough to return to that first team unit. But John Gaines has been the staff has been very pleased with what John Gaines has brought to the table. And I think that he's a guy that you don't always think about a ton, because you're so used to the higher drafted guys, Isaiah Adams, look at Chase Bisantis. None of us were really talking a ton about John Gaines going into this offseason. And right now, depending on the health status of Isaiah Adams, John Gaines could have a featured role on this team. And through the preseason games that he has played in, he has looked pretty good.
2: And I will say this, Craig, I know that there's been a lot of discourse over, Monty Osfort and his draft picks, but you start looking at some of the offensive linemen. Obviously, Paris is starting at left tackle. Isaiah Adams is probably, he is your starter when he's healthy. There was some hope with what Bisanta was doing before he got hurt, but John Gaines is a guy that got drafted and he slowly kind of made his way in there. Jaden Williams, the 7th-round rookie, kind of has come out of nowhere, and there's a very good chance he's your top swing tackle, backup tackle. He's looked that good. So they're finding some pieces on the offensive line through the draft that you can feel a little bit. I mean, you're not comfortable that Bisantis is hurt and now Isaiah Adams is hurt, but John Gaines has done some things a couple times. They feel like Connor's headed in the right direction, and Matt Pryor's got experience in this league. So it's not like you're leaning on undrafted rookies to come in because of these injuries. You've got some wiggle room. They're not the starters, so there's probably a little bit of a drop off, but it's better than it has been, in my opinion.
0: Pryor has played some guard. He's more of a tackle. Oliudo would be your veteran presence on that inside. John Gaines right now solidified as the backup center, but in a pinch can play either left or right guard. And then because of where you're situated, Darren, in the waiver claim, certainly offensive line could be a position that the Cardinals look at or pay attention to as far as just depth as opposed to... Anyway, I would go that route as opposed to picking up someone off the street.
2: Well, I think there's a good chance that there will be a waiver claim or two with the Cardinals picking third. But I think what people need to remember when it comes to the waiver claim is I think it's more nuanced than... I mean, obviously, you're looking for an offensive lineman, that's fine. But it's to me, it's going to be more about the individual guys. Because quite frankly, the spots you're looking for are the same spots that every single team's looking for. And I don't see any team in this league, in my opinion, at this point in the preseason that has... 8 or 9 good offensive, let me correct that, 10 or 11 good offensive linemen, and they're cutting a couple of them to keep 9. They're all the guys that they feel are pretty good, that's going to be on their team. So who are they cutting? What do they look like? And are they really better than the guys that you've had here all offseason?
1: If you were untouchable, you wouldn't be getting let go or put into the open market for another team to be able to potentially claim you. But like I also think, too, like John Gaines, why do you need to look so far down into the waiver wire and to see who's out there? Obviously, you give it a look. You see what the options are that are available. But for a team that prides itself on being a draft and develop team, that's what you had so far with John Gaines. I mean, think back to that first year, Darren. John Gaines went down with the knee injury in the preseason finale against the Minnesota Vikings, and that was done. He was done for the year.
2: Yeah.
1: The following year, he talked about how it was a little bit difficult to ramp up a little bit and to get back to it. And then last season, you started to see him a little bit more because of all the injuries to the offensive line. He started to mix in quite a bit. But so far, like has there been a drop-off between Isaiah Adams to Chase Basantis to John Gaines? Not anything that has been drastic.
2: No, I would agree with that. I actually think where they are in the offensive line is just much better than they have been. But we'll see what that looks like.
0: Gaines started the final 5 games at left guard last season. So right now, your number one choice if Isaiah Adams is not available come week 1. But as Darren mentioned, 2 weeks from Sunday is when the Cardinals next play after tonight. 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
5: Takes the snap, hands it off, Knight running left, and he powers his way to the goal line and in for a touchdown. Two touchdowns in 2 weeks for Bam Knight, and the Cardinals a point after away from tying the game.
6: Bam Knight finds the end zone again.
5: Under center, Brissett takes the snap, hands it off, running to the left is Knight. He's got a clear path for the end zone. Touchdown, Cardinals. Again, great blocking up front, and the Cardinals are on the board with 4:58 to go in the first quarter.
6: They run the pin and pull toss to Bam Knight out in space. Do a great job at the point of attack. Everybody getting their down block, sealing the edge. You get a couple pullers out in front, and it is easy, easy, easy.
15: Started 8 of 12 games last season. Talking about Bam Knight, 4 touchdown tosses. Or excuse me, 4 touchdown runs last season, was a restricted free agent brought back on a 1-year deal. And Bam Knight, at least for me, has made this team. At least that's my opinion. As we say, welcome back here on the Arizona Cardinals NFL Kickoff Show, presented by Dignity Health. Craig Rayl, Lou Zach Gershman, and Darren Urban. Cardinals play at the Packers. It is the fourth and final preseason game. Final opportunity for players to make a name for themselves, either with the Cardinals or elsewhere in the NFL. And we did not see Bam play last week, which I thought was telling Zach, and I'm not expecting him to play this week because of the healthy running backs. Right now, he is number 2 behind Tyler Allgeier.
16: Yeah, I think so far Bam Knight has had a very impressive camp, and it dates back to last year during training camp where he flashed

0: in a lot of different ways. And he was one of the guys that we were not talking about a ton when we were talking about the state of the running back room last year. It was James Conner and Trey Benson. And this year, going into it, we talked so much about the four different running backs, Tyler Allgeier, Jeremiah Love, James Conner, and Trey Benson. And Bam Knight was once again the guy that was kind of left off to the side. But through some of our conversations, and just as we're trying to talk about some content here, I think we all started to realize, like, well, Bam Knight could have a shot, especially when you start to think about his relationship with Mike LaFleur and Nathaniel Hackett dating back to his days with the New York Jets. And so far, he has been as advertised. He is as remembered. Mike LaFleur talked about, you know, sometimes it's a little bit difficult to evaluate a running back during practices, especially when, you know, there is no tackling.
1: And not a game. Said, not a game.
0: Not a game.
1: Practice.
0: Practice, of course. Thank you, AI. Not artificial intelligence, thank AI, you. Of course.
1: Yeah,
0: not even Allen Iverson. I don't even know. DU. Thank you, DU. Anyway, he was talking about just the fact of you could tell, though, that just by his running style, the type of player that he is, and so far he has impressed a ton, Darren.
1: Mere numbers puts him on this roster. I would say that he was number five coming into camp, and we know Jeremiah Love is going to be on this team. We know Tyler Allgeier is going to be on this team. Trey Benson is not going to be on this roster. He's on IR, and James Conner, we don't know what's going to happen with him. He hasn't practiced yet. Since the training camp started. So all of a sudden, yeah, Bam Knight's going to be there. I think he's earned it anyways, but sheer number says you got to have him. So, you know, that again, I think running back is going to be one of the most interesting ways they're going to juggle some things. I'm assuming, and that's an assumption right now, that Jeremiah Love will be ready for week one. Do you put James Conner on IR to return? What happens there? Do you keep him on the active roster, knowing that he's probably not going to be available for a week or two at least? What happens with Corey Kiner? Do you try and get him through to the practice squad and elevate him? I mean, these are the things they're going to have to juggle. But you know, depending on how all that works out, these are the numbers that you got to figure out when it comes to, okay, are we keeping six receivers or whatever it might be.
2: A year ago, it was a surprise Bam Knight made the initial 53-man roster. This year will not be a surprise. Bam, a guest earlier this week on the Big Red Rage, talking about how much he feels more confident this camp.
3: I mean, it's been pretty good as far as training camp has been. Like, I was just talking about it with Tyler Allgeier, and I was telling him, like, man, like, this has probably been my best body of work I've put in since I've been in the NFL. Like, I don't know, for some reason, like, this year, maybe it's, you know, I'm comfortable now, but, like, I just feel more confident as a player than I've ever been. I'm not really, like, second-guessing my decisions in any aspect of the game. Like, I'm just kind of, like, going off the rules, and, like, I'm just making the decision full speed. Like, it's not a lot of pitter-patter in the backfield.
2: When we have seen Bam in preseason, he's been averaging almost 5 yards a carry over his 15 touches this preseason. So, yeah, he is a healthy running back. And I don't know if it's complicating matters, Darren, but you bring up Jeremiah Love. And, yes, you've got 2 weeks before week one, but we've not seen Jeremiah Love on the practice field since he injured himself a couple of weeks back. So are you almost – do you almost have to have another healthy running back on the roster in the event Jeremiah is not available week one, and the uncertainty with James Conner? Or are you okay with just Allgeier, Knight, and elevating Corey Kiner off the practice squad?
1: Well, you got to get Corey Kiner to the practice squad, but I think that's something they'd be able to do. I'd be okay with that. Again, they're only going to know internally what kind of things we're looking at that. If you're saying Jeremiah Love is iffy for week one, but he's in a place where he's iffy for week one, and you're thinking, okay, week two for sure, then yeah, you just got to buy yourself a little bit of time. If it's different than that, then you've got to reevaluate. You know, what exactly are we looking at with James Conner here? You know, what I know Mike LaFleur keeps talking about, we're leaning on James Conner. He's the one who knows himself the best. Well, what exactly does that mean? Did he, because he was doing, coming to practice and doing individual drills. Now he's not even doing that. Did he have a setback? Is he struggling to feel like, I know at one point LaFleur made the point, like, only he knows how how James Conner is supposed to perform, and he's not going to be out there until he can perform that way. So is James Conner like doubting whether he can perform like he used to? He's coming off a majorly serious injury with the broken foot and the ankle issues, you know, and he's on the wrong side of 30 for an NFL player. So how much is that playing in? It's been a little bit of a mystery there. And even Michael Fleur said the other day, like when he was talking about Conner, he was like, I don't know exactly what's going to happen. But then he admitted, he goes, the season is creeping closer. We're going to have to, like, figure this out pretty quickly.
2: In hindsight, would have been better to have James start training camp on PUP? Or because he was healthy enough to pass a physical, you can't really manipulate it like that?
1: I don't think it has anything to do with healthy enough to pass a physical. They could have done that. But the problem is James was doing some stuff, not a lot, but he was doing stuff at the end of OTAs. And I think he got to camp thinking, you know, again, he was doing individual drills quite a bit those first 2-3 weeks. So I don't know if he got a setback or if reality is sitting in or whatever it might be. But I'm sure that's something they gave thought to. But again, if you're on the PUP list, you can't practice at all. And at some point when you're coming back from an injury, you've got to be able to go out there and play some football to test yourself. And you can't just do that on the sideline, which obviously hasn't worked out that way anyways.
0: Sean McVay would talk about how there's a difference between you're returning to play versus returning to perform. And that is something that we've now heard from Michael Fleur, especially when talking about James Conner. James has such a high standard for himself that you have to wonder how much of this is the return to perform versus the return to play. He's been out there at some practices. It's that return to perform that I think is starting to make this process go a little bit longer.
2: 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When we come back, our final thoughts and take a look at the secondary. How many corners is this team going to keep? 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
3: Throws a fade right side into the end zone. Lee Gett goes up and Will Johnson knocks it away, incomplete, in the right back corner of the end zone with 2:10 to go. Snap to Ward, three-step drop, guns it to the right in triple coverage, and it's incomplete. Will Johnson was the man that broke up the pass intended for Ridley. Prescott rolling right, being chased, steps up, launches it, and it is picked off at the 40-yard line by Denzel Burke. He's tackled there. Denzel Burke's first career interception. Arnold back to throw from his end zone. The pass is tipped near side, and it's intercepted by Burke at the 23. Gets up and runs at the 20 and is pushed out there.
4: It's a big play by Denzel Burke.
3: Looking left, throwing left, and it is intercepted at the 30-yard line by Burke. He gets up and runs to the near side at the 40, at the 45, and out of bounds at the 46. The rookie out of Ohio State with the pick.
5: Will Johnson, Denzel Burke, your 1-2 punch for much of last season at cornerback. Max Melton faded towards the end of last season due to injury, due to maybe falling out of favor with the coaching staff. Seems to be on better ground this time around. So you've got three corners. Question is, how many corners are going to be kept on the initial 53-man roster? As we say, welcome back. It is the Arizona Cardinals NFL Kickoff Show presented by Dignity Health. Before we get the thoughts of both Darren and Zach, how about the head coach, Mike LaFleur, on his corner competition?
6: You know, I see these guys continue to just, you know, worry about themselves and attack one play at a time. But again, it's like anything in life. The more quality players that you have in one position room, the better it's going to be for not only the team, but for that player. Like, guys thrive on competition when someone's getting pushed. We have multiple guys in that corner room that are worthy of being NFL players and contributors.
5: Guys like Keytrell Clark, Starling Thomas, Elijah Jones, don't forget about Garrett Williams and Sean Murphy Bunting. They think that's a different conversation considering they are playing slot corner as far as outside corner. But as you look at that position, Zach, can anyone maybe stand out more tonight? Or do you need to see any more of Denzel and Max going into this final preseason game?
7: Are we talking in terms of just starting, or because obviously these guys are going to be making the 53, and I'm not sure how much on Friday night will make a difference for Denzel or for Max Mellon. I thought Max Mellon had a really strong joint practice. I thought he kind of rose to the occasion a little bit. He was a part of the big storyline of it being the brother bowl between Mike and Matt LaFleur and then Bo and Max Mellon in this one. And the first rep they did, it was kind of a little bit of fun. It was wide receiver Bo Mellon versus cornerback Max Mellon. Bo did a slant route that he was able to beat Max. And I thought as the practice went along, similar to the entire defense, Max started to settle in a little bit and made some really nice pass breakups that were definitely encouraging. But I don't necessarily think how much on Friday is going to make a difference. It's going to make a difference, though, between the last three guys that you had mentioned, being Starling Thomas, Elijah Jones, and Keytrell Clark. I'm not sure how much each guy is going to play, but I do expect to see all three out there. And I do think that this is going to be one of those conversations, Craig, that it is going to go down to the wire as to what this team is going to do, because as much as it is about their role on defense, it's also their role on special teams. Keytrell Clark was a key contributor on special teams, a lot more than Starling Thomas, who was obviously out last year with the injury, and Elijah Jones, who was a healthy scratch at times. So I do think that it is going to be a competition between those three, and tonight's game could make a difference.
5: Go ahead, Darren.
8: I was going to say, Craig, the thing for me is like, okay, numbers, what are we looking at in terms of defensive backs? You figure if I go straight safety, you're keeping Buda Baker, Andrew Wingard, you're going to keep Rabbit Taylor Demerson, and you're going to keep Bud Crawford. That's four safeties. Now, Crawford can play a lot of special teams, but that's four safeties. And then if you've got Melton and Burke and Will Johnson, that's now seven. And you're keeping Murphy Bunting and Garrett Williams, that's nine. Like, how many defensive backs are you going to keep? Like, are you keeping 10? I don't think you can keep 11. Like, there's some choices that are going to have to be made.
5: Also need to mention that Will Johnson didn't practice on Wednesday. So does that complicate things as you look at that initial 53 as far as how many healthy bodies you have, knowing there are still 2 weeks to go before week one? Darren, Zach?
7: I saw him ride a bike. So
5: maybe he's good to go. I was going to say, enjoy the cooler temperatures for as long as you can. Maybe bottle some of it up for when you land at 2:30 a.m. Saturday morning.
7: I don't know. I'm about to go be on the sidelines in the sun, so we'll see about that.
5: Talk to you coming up next, Zach, on the Arizona Cardinals pregame huddle. This is the Arizona Cardinals Radio Network.
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5: One more opportunity. One more opportunity to make an impression. If not for the Cardinals, then the 31 other teams. This has been a very long offseason. It began in early April. 10 OTA and mini camp practices. 3 weeks of training camp at State Farm Stadium. Return to Tempe. And, oh, by the way, there's the Hall of Fame game, and you are playing four, count them, four preseason games. Of course, back in Rob's day, what was it? Six preseason games?
20: No, it was four.
5: Four? Okay. Not quite that long ago.
20: Now, if you got a new head coach, I think you got an extra one. That's five. So, yeah. I mean, but we actually did two-a-days, practiced like that. So it was a little different back then.
5: It has been a long, long journey to where we are right now, Kent. And that is, again, most teams play three preseason games. Cardinals, because of the Hall of Fame game, along with the Carolina Panthers, get that fourth preseason game. Probably, I think, a benefit certainly for a first-time head coach in Mike LaFleur, his coaching staff. And again, those players will see tonight on that proverbial bubble, if you will. Can you stack another good performance? Can you put some more good tape on film to say, all right, we thought maybe, but now we definitely know that initial 53-man roster come Sunday will include fill in the blank.
21: Yeah, and you're playing for more than, you know, just the initial 53. Practice squads are bigger than they used to be. That's easier to put guys on IR. I mean, there's more of a need for down the roster guys, and you want to make an impression. Okay, maybe you don't make the team, you know, on the opening weekend or the first 53. but they've got you in their hip pocket. You know the system, and we see it all the time. You know, you're brought in October to fill a critical role, or you're on practice squad. That has to be in those guys' minds, too. It's like this weekend is not the be-all, end-all for their careers, and not with their tenure with this team, either.
0: It's a good point, because you can add 16 players to that practice squad, a 17th if it includes an international player, and how many times during the course of a season are you going to dip into that practice squad roster? Certainly can elevate players the day before a game day from the practice squad. So, yeah, you're right on the cusp of making the team, but you're still a part of the team.
20: Yeah, and I think the final cuts are Sunday, and a lot of the times, you know, I hear people talking about, oh man, they have to keep this guy. They have to keep him on the 53. And what teams do is, you know, it's smart. They figure they can maybe slide this guy on the practice squad, and he'll clear waivers, and he'll come back on our practice squad, because any other team in the NFL that wants that player, they have to now put that player on their 53-man roster. And that's, you know, that's hard to do, especially when you don't have all the data on that player. You don't have all the, you know, you haven't been around that player. And for you to go snag somebody from somebody else's roster, that's a tough thing to do. So, you know, it'll be interesting to see how the Cardinals lay out, given all the position groups and the numbers and how this 53-man roster lays out.
0: And then when we talk about, oh, can you sneak this player through waivers? Well, every team has that conversation. So every team is worried to the point where no one's going to claim everyone, because you want your own guys back on the team.
20: Exactly right. Everybody's going through the same thing, and then they're trying to figure it out and how they can sneak guys on, and when they really don't have to sneak anybody on, because everybody's kind of they know their players that they have, and to Kent's point, they want to bring them back onto practice squad. To at some point they'll probably be activated because of the injury rate in this league.
21: And the Cardinals have the third pick. I mean, they're third in the order of waiver claims. You know, how many guys do they pick up? Are they going to be intrigued by somebody that's cut? And do they have a position of need or a couple of them in mind where they need some help?
0: And then if you do make that initial 53-man roster, don't get comfortable, because if someone is claimed,
21: don't go buy the 90 grand SUV quite yet.
0: Yes. Yeah. There have been several stories league-wide on players who all of a sudden, oh, wait, come Tuesday, there is no Wednesday. So, yes, an important game. Yes, it's the fourth preseason game, but an important one for a lot of players, as we will detail here on the Arizona Cardinals pregame huddle. Coming up, though, we talk about the joint practice between the Cardinals and Packers. That was earlier in the week, and certainly, by all accounts, a good one for the Cardinals. This is the Arizona Cardinals Radio Network.
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3: Let's it fly! Intercepted! Stepping in front is Wingard! And Wingard remains on his feet into Pittsburgh territory.
4: When he had that hit on Tucker Kraft this week, I'm like, uh-oh, one of two things is going to happen here. He's going to get stomped, or it's going to set the tone. And the latter happened. You know what? He kind of got out of there, let the big guys get in and do the strum, and you know, he's doing the little man thing where he's got his hand down. He chirps a lot, and he's got the hair flowing. And you know, he said it a week ago or so that hey, you just need a crazy defensive back sometimes to run around and go do some things. But I'd rather have that than the alternative. I'd rather have to say whoa than giddy up.
5: Bird Gang, if you're not familiar with Andrew Wingard, a.k.a. Dewey, I think he is quickly going to be a fan favorite. As you heard J.P. Shadrick explain, the joint practice where the mood kind of changed because of Dewey. Shadrick earlier this week on the Big Red Rage, and someone that I believe the quote was, every team needs a psycho white guy. And that was in the words of Dewey. He mentioned that, and maybe that psycho white guy is Dewey, and next to, not psycho, but certainly that plays much like Dewey, and that would be Buda Baker. I think that's going to be a great combination at safety.
20: Couple psychos back there. Yeah, no, Dewey Wingard, man, just watching him play and the way he flies around on the football field, he is that psycho white guy. And you know, I think he's really is going to be a spark plug for this defense, for this team, and he was at that joint practice. He really, when you need something, when things are flat and not going your way like they were in the beginning part of that practice, at joint practice, you need a spark, you need something to change the entire dynamic, and he strikes me as a guy that can do that for this team.
5: By all accounts, it was a slow, sluggish start on Wednesday for the Cardinals. Michael Wilson mentioned a lull, perhaps because it was early in the morning, although as Michael mentioned, it was because maybe it was temperature, it was too cool, it was too good. Cardinals are used to being practicing in the heat in Tempe, or certainly in air conditioning, but practicing in heat and all of a sudden you're outdoors expecting 110, but it's in the mid-70s. But the second half of the joint practice against the Packers, much better, both on offense and defense, to where maybe you could argue by those that were there, maybe the Cardinals did, quote-unquote, win the joint practice.
21: Yeah, and from people who were there, you know, Darren Urban and other people, et cetera, it was maybe more, the Cardinals were more competitive in a joint practice than they had been in recent years. You know, a few years ago, I think the Chiefs dominated them in a joint practice. I think the Vikings did a couple of years ago, and maybe the Colts to a lesser extent than last year. I mean, you kind of can get scared a little bit in those joint practices. Like, and I think coaches do too. It's like, whoa, we do not match up with these people. And you didn't get that vibe from the people who were covering that joint practice Wednesday. You did at first, judging by the tweets and everything. Of course, no video was supposed to get out. There were, you know, you weren't allowed to take video, but some fans did. But so it was hard to tell. And it's sometimes hard to tell because you're not watching all the one-on-one drills with, you know, DBs versus receivers, et cetera. You're not taking in all of it. But yeah, in the 11-on-11, I guess it was really encouraging how the Cardinals played in the second half of that practice.
5: We'll get to the viral video in a moment. How about we hear from Michael Wilson the benefits of practicing against the Packers this week?
6: I think this was our 28th practice since OTAs. So 10 practices of OTAs, 17 practices of camp. So it was about time that we went up against a new opponent and some new DBs and new D linemen, and it was a lot of fun. It's good to get go against some new guys. There's always a little bit of nervousness, a little bit of like butterfly feeling when you go against someone else, and I think that's really good because that's how it is game day, and especially for the starters and guys who aren't getting a ton of preseason reps. Like, it's good to feel that feeling.
5: Because there was so much happening on Wednesday, if you want a accurate account of what happened Wednesday, I'll put it that way,
0: go to azcardinals.com. Darren Urban did a good write-up in his blog post because Darren was watching the offense. Zach was watching the defense, so he had two sets of eyes watching what is happening on Wednesday. We all now have seen the play of the joint practice, and that was the Marvin Harrison high point, two toes down, 2 feet down for the quote-unquote game-winning touchdown plus the two-point conversion. That play in particular, here's Michael Wilson.
6: Oh, that was beautiful. I think, you know, there's not a play that Marv can make that surprises me at any point on the field, like whether it's one-handed, going back, mossing someone, over the shoulder, running through the ball. Like, I've seen him make every type of catch multiple times. And so that's the standard that I know he has for himself, but also the receivers in the room. Like, we expect Marv to make that play. So that was awesome to see, especially because, you know, the magnitude of that, it was 2 yard line going against a good rookie corner. So that was a good play.
0: And the reaction following the play, Kent, was literally the entire Cardinals team coming off their sideline, which was away from the play. So they had to come all the way across the field and celebrate as if they had just won a game on a Sunday. But I think that's what happens with the joint practice. The competition increases, the intensity is ratcheted up, and you always want to win. If you're competitive, you want to win no matter what you're doing.
21: Yeah, and that's why the LaFleur brothers love those joint practices, and you know, because the Cardinals had an opening and Mike LaFleur was hired a little bit later, you know, he wasn't able to maybe put it together as quickly as he wanted to, so he relied on the family connection. And yeah, for to see that video of all the players coming over there to celebrate a touchdown in practice, you know, you kind of think it's practice. And then they kind of did the same thing the play after, right, when Trey McBride caught the two-point conversion. I think that wasn't the scenario.
0: Correct.
21: Like down 7 and you're trying to win the game in the final seconds. And they did the same thing after that. Yet 28 practices in, it's good to see a little enthusiasm, and it's smart of coaches to bring a different vibe to practice at that point too.
0: Now, what this means moving forward, Rob, I have no idea. Does it equate to wins in September, October? Who knows? But I do prefer this conversation as to something else following Wednesday. Again, you don't have to like your teammates. Certainly have to respect your teammates, but I think there is more of the appreciation and the camaraderie within that Cardinals locker room.
20: Yeah, no question. And, you know, one of the benefits of these joint practices, I think the main benefit is it gives you a true sense of the value of a player when you're going against unfamiliar opponents. And it has a galvanizing effect. It does bring a team together. But yeah, I mean, when you heard Michael Wilson talking, or Marvin Harrison Jr., when you're going against Denzel Burke and Will Johnson every day, you get familiar with the way they play, their idiosyncrasies and how they react to certain things. So it's essentially cheating in a little bit, to a certain sense. But when you're going against unfamiliar opponents and they're running things slightly different and they're completely different athletically and physically, it really gives you a true sense of the value of that player that you have. And so I think it's a great measuring stick for all teams. And I think going forward, you're going to see more and more of these joint practices.
0: Paying attention to social media, it certainly sounded like defense with up to 4 interceptions, a couple of potential sacks. Again, you're not touching the quarterback, but Zaven Collins, Jordan Birch getting into the backfield. And then on the flip side, the run game came along towards the end of practice. And then depending on who you follow, whether that's on the Cardinals side or the Packers side, you're looking for information from that game. The consensus was Trey McBride is very good. I don't know if you have heard that, but Trey McBride, if you're wondering, at tight end, I would, again, fantasy football, potentially, he might be someone you want on your team.
21: Yeah, you heard it here, 332nd. Yeah, he's pretty special, and, you know, I guess he showed it in that practice, obviously, and you know, you start thinking about your key players, your star guys, and we think Cardinals were able to get out of that relatively injury-free to starters. I mean, they left some guys at home who didn't participate, but that's another big thing to get that kind of work in and not have anybody seriously hurt, not have any big fight, little tussle here or there just to keep everybody interested, you know, throughout. But it seemed to be that from the weather and everything, from the Cardinals, you know, riding the bikes to practice with the little kids, the whole week was a success.
0: Couple of skirmishes, but I think, Rob, that's going to happen, correct? I mean, there was no body blows or anything like that. Matt LaFleur didn't need to be tagged in. Mike LaFleur didn't need to be tagged in, although I would have loved to have seen that at the 50-yard line, have the father maybe handle that. But again, that's just part when you're going up against somebody, because again, it goes back to the competition. You want to win.
20: Yeah, you're going to have little tussles here and there, and you know, you're going to have them when you're practicing against your own teammates. Once you put the pads on, the competitive nature just elevates like 3 to 10x. You know, it absolutely elevates. And when you're going against, again, an unfamiliar opponent, a new squad, yeah, you're going to see that you know, that adrenaline rush, and a lot of times it results in some scuffles. But you're right, nothing too egregious.
0: And probably going to see this more next season when Mike LaFleur has now a full year under his belt, more joint practices. Difficult to do it in Arizona, but can you go elsewhere and get these ones versus ones, good versus good, against a different color uniform, either before a preseason game or maybe just for the heck of it, just to kind of break up what is a long training camp. Bird Gang, get the latest gear from the Cardinals team shop. 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When we continue here on the Arizona Cardinals pregame huddle, the run game. Who's in? Who's out? And who is a question mark moving forward? All that straight ahead. By the way, Cardinals and Packers kick off just after 5 p.m. tonight here on the Arizona Cardinals Radio Network.
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0: And his ability to make people miss and then turn on the jets.
1: What he does at the next level is what makes him special. It's the move, the juke from right to left. It's the spin moves. It's all the things.
0: Delayed handoff, a draw. And there's Love. Finds room past the 50. Leaps over a defender. Falls ahead to the 45-yard line. And here we go with Jeremiah Love racking up yardage tonight.
1: I am getting more and more excited watching this guy run. Jeremiah Love
0: breaks a tackle. It's Love past the 20, spinning inside the 15, pushing a defender inside the 10. Jeremiah Love showing his dexterity.
1: That spin move he has is so nasty.
2: Haven't seen a lot of Jeremiah Love in the preseason. 11 carries, 58 rushing yards. Gentlemen, I'll do the math. That's better than 5 yards a carry in a short amount of time, and again, leaves you wanting more, does it not, Rob, going into this regular season?
3: I think we'll keep a roster spot open for him when he's when he's back and available and healthy. Yeah, obviously, there wasn't enough of him in the preseason for me. I wanted to see more. Same with Carson Beck. You know, I wanted more of these rookies because they are so electric and you know, Jeremiah Love is that kind of back, a generational type of back. And you saw it in the one game that he played, in the 14 snaps that he had. You saw the athleticism, the speed, the quickness, the versatility, the just everything out of catching the ball, running the ball. He has it all. And when he's healthy and ready, I can't wait to see it again.
2: And hopefully he is healthy in time for week one. Again, you've got 2 weeks from this Sunday, so there is still time. We saw Jeremiah go through some individual work on the side during Wednesday's joint practice. Hopefully that means he is closer to returning to full strength. But at this point, again, you've got time before week one. And again, if we're going to say Jeremiah Love is healthy, Kent. All right, so going into week one. So amongst your healthy running backs, Jeremiah Love, Tyler Allgeier, and Bam Knight. Last year at this time, if we had said Bam Knight, I think we would all been surprised, and we were when he made the initial 53-man roster. Not going to be a surprise this year when on Sunday his name is not among those players who have been either released or waived.
4: Yeah, what a good feeling that must be for him, for a guy who's kind of lived life on the edge of the roster. And, you know, I think we got the real indication, what, a couple of games ago where he wasn't suited up. I mean, it was like, wow, that's what they think of Bam Knight. Wow. We, you know, so you automatically elevate him on the depth chart in your mind. And, you know, I guess it kind of figures Mike LaFleur knows him from their time together at the Jets. You know, he's not an unknown quantity to him. And, you know, when I was a reporter and a beat guy covering the NFL, this 2 weeks from the last preseason game to the first regular season game, to me, seemed like the longest time of the year. You know, the games are over. You've covered all the storylines. You just want the season to start. But, you know, and I think fans feel that way too. But for this Cardinals team, this is a great 2 weeks. I mean, you've got a chance to get Love healthy. Well, maybe we'll see where James Conner comes. Josh Sweat can get in some work. I mean, this is a really needed couple of weeks. But I was looking too today, get it back to the running back thing. What that, like you said, Craig, that depth chart has changed so much in a year. You could tell they were really intent on upgrading that position in the offseason.
2: And you bring up Josh Sweat. The other part of that news on that day before the team left for Green Bay was Trey Benson getting waived injured. He cleared waivers. He is now on IR. We'll see what his future holds. But again, Bam Knight is healthy. He is productive, as he was last season, as he was so far here in training camp. How about we hear from the man himself, this week's guest on the Big Red Rage, Bam, talking about his confidence during this training camp.
5: I mean, it's been pretty good as far as training camp has been. Like, I was just talking about it with Tyler Allgeier, and I was telling him, like, man, like, this has probably been my best body of work I've put in since I've been in the NFL. Like, I don't know, for some reason, like, this year, maybe it's, you know, I'm comfortable now, but, like, I just feel more confident as a player than I've ever been. I'm not really, like, second-guessing my decisions in any aspect of the game. Like, I'm just kind of, like, going off the rules, and, like, I'm just making the decision full speed. Like, it's not a lot of pitter-patter in the backfield.
2: 15 carries for 73 yards here in the preseason. That's almost 5 yards a carry, talking about Bam Knight. And then something that Kent brought up, Rob, and that is the uncertainty with James Conner. He has yet to participate in 11-on-11, have not seen him out on the practice field at all, at least the last couple of days when the team was here in Tempe. And I know you and I brought up this conversation earlier in the week on the Red Sea Report. What do you do with James Conner when he's not healthy, certainly productive when he is, but you have another running back in that room who is healthy, and that's Corey Kiner, who has been counted on to produce when his name has been called.
3: Yeah, and if this offense is going to be as run heavy as we think, you're going to need all hands on deck. And what I mean by all hands on deck is, yeah, you're going to have to be able to go in there and play at the running back position, but also special teams. And that's where, you know, James Conner doesn't do that. He doesn't do special teams. And we don't know the health status of him right now. I just don't think this team is in a position to keep somebody on the 53-man roster that isn't playing anywhere on offense or special teams. It's you're on the 53, but you're just sitting there. We're not good enough to do that. They come to some kind of resolution with James Conner, whether it be put him on IR or put a PUP or something. If they're going to keep him around, something will have to happen, obviously, but I don't foresee it being on the 53 initially.
2: What you can do, Kent, is when you make those initial roster moves on Sunday is place James Conner on IR, designated to return. You have that option, up to two players on Sunday. They don't have to be on the 53 into Monday, and then that would give you another 4 weeks to get James ready.
4: Yeah, it's just impossible for outsiders to say where he is in coming back from that injury, and coaches don't have to say right now, not that they say much during the season, but they don't have to say until the regular season. So did he have a setback? Is there something wrong? Is that going to need something else more than just time? Or even if he's, like you said, short-term IR, you know, is he a guy who will come back in, you know, first part of October and give you a boost?
2: Something to pay attention to. Again, the initial 53-man roster Sunday afternoon. Then it's back to work on Monday. When we come back, the offensive line. We get into that conversation next here on the Arizona Cardinals Radio Network.
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0: Bring forth the snap. Howell back to throw. Steps up, avoids some pressure, rolls into it to the left side, and the Cardinals are there to bring him down. Ikem Liota with the official sack on the play.
1: Yeah, really nice job by Horsley getting interior pressure. Does not bring him down, and then Liota is able to finish it off. But again, this is what the Cardinals are looking for. They're looking for somebody else to find pressure, whether it's interior or exterior. Josh Sweat, we know, is going to come back, and he's going to give you pressure. You need somebody else to step up.
2: All right, let me correct myself. We'll get to the offensive line in our next hour, Rob Fredrickson.
3: Okay.
2: All right. What we're going to do right now, though, is what we heard JP and AQ talk about, and that is Ikem Liota, who had a sack against the Cowboys, also a tackle for loss. And as AQ mentioned, who is that somebody else that is going to step up? Josh Sweat, healthy, off PUP. He's one. Who is the other? Or is it a collection of others to kind of take some attention and pressure off of number 10?
3: Yeah, well, when I think of the outside linebacker room and the final roster, you know, obviously Jordan Birch and Zaven Collins and Baron Browning, those guys are going to be there, but are they going to keep another guy? So they're going to keep five, and who's that going to be? And a guy like Ikem Liota has really done a good job, in my estimation, throughout training camp of separating himself. I think Cameron Robertson also has done a really good job. And so those two might be in a little bit of a battle tonight, and just to kind of see how that shakes out. Now, if they don't decide to keep five outside linebackers, maybe they're just going to keep four. Mac Wilson Sr., hey, I'm telling you.
2: You're going to ride that train all the way.
3: Listen, this guy can do it. And he can move up in certain situations when needed, give those guys a blow. He can rush from the outside. And look, Cody Simon and Jack Gibbons, they can handle the inside linebacker duties.
2: It might be, I mean, I'm not dismissing it. You've been on this since the offseason, and it might be something that Nick Rawls has to have in his back pocket, because if you don't have someone, then all right, we know Matt can. We know Mac would like to, I think, rush the quarterback maybe a little bit more. Are you putting too much, though, on his plate as the quarterback of the defense? That would be the give and take, if you will. But you've got others in Jack Gibbons and Cody Simon that could step up.
4: Yeah, if it was anybody, most players other than Mac Wilson, maybe that's a concern. I don't think that would be a concern at all. I think that guy, you know, he'd fill up a plate like it was at a buffet, you know, lay it all on there. He can handle it. I like the idea. And for a team that's struggling to find a pass rusher, why wouldn't you do that? You have to search everywhere. That's why Liota, we're all like, oh, you know, does he have any pass rush ability? If you're in the spot he's in, you're going to make the team with either that pass rush ability, or if you're just an outstanding special teamer and way better than anybody else, you know, if you can run and you're 6'3 and 250, 260, okay. But that's the two ways you make this team. But yeah, they're so desperate for help, I think. You know, you've got to search in all corners. I think that'll be, not that people let pass rushers go, but that's a, you know, something to watch as a waiver wire comes in too after this weekend.
2: Liota doesn't have a ton of experience, just 14 career games. He was signed by the Cardinals to the practice squad last December after he was released by the Saints. But again, he's making plays, not just in preseason games, but during practice. He has certainly made an impression on Zaven Collins.
16: You know, he has a unique skill set in how he rushes the passer and how he does in the run game and pass game. So him getting the full OTA, full camp, and him being able to go do that has been awesome. He gets off the ball really well, too. So he's done well.
2: And if you're going to keep that fifth outside linebacker. Okay, what is Leota or Cameron Robertson? How are they on special teams? Because now all of a sudden that factors into the decision as far as, is that fifth outside linebacker better for us as a team than the sixth or seventh wide receiver because of their special teams ability?
3: Yeah, special teams is a huge factor, and it often gets sidelined. It gets kind of shoved in terms of the importance down the rabbit hole, but they say it's a third of the game, offense, defense, special teams, and it really is, and you don't really realize it until it rears its head. So the more you can do it, the more effective you are in playing special teams, the more likely you are to have an opportunity to make that final roster. And so, yeah, I think Leota and Cameron Robinson, guys like this, this game is so important for them in special teams and how they play on offense and defense. This last game, this is their last opportunity to really show the Arizona Cardinals staff what they can do.
4: And sometimes you're not just going up against guys at your position when it comes down to making the roster. It's what's the team doing elsewhere? You know, we all think it's pretty assured they're going to keep three quarterbacks as opposed to usual two. Well, that means you got to go short somewhere else. You know, where is that? Is that an outside linebacker? Is that offensive line? You know, those guys like Leota are should be watching every other position too. It's like, what do the numbers look like there? I mean, you can drive yourself crazy, but it's not just the guys in the room, in the meeting room you're with that you have to be worried about.
2: Here's a number for the two of you. 74. 74 preseason snaps by B.J. Ojulari. And we're having this outside linebacker conversation, a conversation who's going to be that guy opposite Josh Sweat. We had hoped, at least I had hoped, that the answer

0: gives you that guy opposite Josh Sweat.
1: It's clear that coaches went into this preseason saying, let's give him a heavy workload and let's finally determine what we've got. Let's see where he is, if he can help us. And I agree with Rob. You watch him. It's a guy playing hard, doing what he can. It's not like he's taking plays off and not trying. And you know, you feel bad for him, but it hasn't happened. You know, 75 snaps, no sacks. I don't think there have been very many pressures. He hasn't popped. Playing against a lot of backups, he hasn't popped. I think there's the answer for this coaching staff.
0: Certainly saw or at least read comments from the joint practice that a Jordan Birch did affect the game. And this is just outside linebacker conversation. Who knows what's going to happen at defensive line as far as getting that pressure on opposing quarterbacks. But Jordan Birch going into year two, can you take that year one to year two jump? Again, invested a day two pick out of someone out of Oregon. Can you be that guy? Again, I'm not looking for double-digit sacks, but at least give us something to where the opposing offense has to pay attention to you.
2: Yeah, and you typically the second year is the year where you see the biggest jump for players. It's like the light bulb finally goes on, and for whatever reason, that second year that you see a big jump in terms of production and the kind of that aha moment. I get it. I get what I'm supposed to do. And you know, I think this team is desperate for some of that from Jordan Birch, and some of these other high draft picks, quite honestly, from the 2024 draft class that, you know, they're looking to that draft class in particular to really, it's time this year. It's time for every one of on that draft class to really step up and show what they have, because it's, I won't say it's been a disappointment, but they haven't produced to the level of the expectations as of yet.
0: Going back to Leota, here's a former undrafted rookie free agent. So he has faced an uphill battle to get here with the Cardinals as we head out to Green Bay and speak with our man on the scene, Zach Gershman, who was at the joint practice on Wednesday, now field level at Lambeau Field before this Cardinals and Packers game. What's going on, Zach?
3: Let's take it back, Craig, even before we got here to Green Bay, because I had a chance to sit down one-on-one with Ekwu Leota, who is slated to see some snaps tonight. Look, the pressures of the final preseason games and what it can mean for making the 53-man roster is not something that is foreign to Leota, who came into the league, as you mentioned, as an undrafted rookie. And he told me it doesn't get easier in terms of how hard it is. Obviously, training camps are pretty grueling. He talked about being a part of a training camp in Pittsburgh, and he said that was probably one of the toughest things he ever did, was working with Mike Tomlin and playing under him because of the standard there. And that had set him up for everything else, because he said you get better at doing the hard things with more experience. But the thing I probably appreciated the most from our conversation was just his awareness of his role. He's a guy that said, I'm going to be a special teams guy. That's how I'm going to make my bread and butter here, and that's how I'm going to make my money. And having a coach like Coach Michael Gobriel, Coach Gobi, who believes in me, does so much for me. And he also mentioned defensive coordinator Nick Rollis, and he said that Nick gives him the freedom to just be himself and run out there. And he said, if I was messing up out there with some of our colorful language, then Nick would probably pull me off. So that motor and that hunter mentality, which you compare together with the flexibility that he told me stems from his days taking ballet classes, Ekwu Leota might be a name that many people might not have heard of prior to this training camp, but so far he's carving out a role for himself and a potential slot to make this 53.
0: Zach Gershman's view from the sideline is brought to you by the Window Depot with 5 Valley locations. 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Zach, what else are you seeing out there at Lambeau?
3: Yeah, so when the guys first started coming out, one of the first players I saw down there on the sidelines was Jeremiah Love. And I know that there was a clip that kind of went somewhat viral of him working out with some of the trainers in the beginning of the joint practices. He is starting to run a little bit more. The clip that was out there was a little bit more of just the tiptoe steps. He added a little bit more speed to that, so it was good to see Jeremiah Love moving around back there. He was still working with a lot of the trainers. And another guy that I saw out there who we have not seen in any of the other preseason games is tight end Elijah Higgins. I'm expecting that he is going to see some work today just so that the Cardinals could ease him in and get him ready for week one, because he will be somebody that is a focal point in this 12 and 13 personnel heavy base offense.
0: Yeah, Elijah missing some time because of concussion protocol. Good work, Zach, and enjoy the cool temperature.

0: is out there in Green Bay. It's we are very jealous back here in Arizona.
1: Sun is still shining though, Craig. I'm still sweating.
0: Make sure you brought your sunscreen. I can't believe you need sunscreen when it's 75 degrees out. I mean, come on, really? I mean, what are we talking about here?
2: I know.
0: 75. Too hot.
3: I don't wear sunscreen.
0: No, why not?
3: No, you don't need it.
0: In Arizona?
3: No.
0: Oh, okay.
3: Just don't eat seed oils.
0: You just stay indoors all the time, don't you?
3: No.
0: Hey, Bird Gang, Cigna Healthcare is proud to sponsor the Kick for Kids program. 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We're going to let Rob go find some sunscreen here in the next segment as we'll go back out to Green Bay. JPAQ will join me on the other side. What are they looking forward to seeing tonight in this fourth and final preseason game? Cardinals and Packers coming up just after 5 p.m. here on the Arizona Cardinals Radio Network. It is the Arizona Cardinals pregame huddle right here on the Arizona Cardinals Radio Network.
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0: Man, I wish I would have known that was coming.
13: Whoa! Whoa!
0: Did you know that was coming?
13: I had no idea. I looked up and all of a sudden a couple of F-18 Hornets right over the stadium.
0: I'm surprised you're still alive after that.
13: Whoa!
0: Hello, get a doctor in here. I had no idea that was coming.
13: I believe that's buzzing the tower.
0: An oldie but a goodie flashback. Green Bay 2006. That was a regular season game. I'm not expecting anything like that. Although, maybe, who knows? How about we go out to Green Bay? Lambeau Field, the two gentlemen who will have the call of tonight's preseason finale, J.P. Shadrick and A.Q. Shipley. Are you aware, gentlemen, of anything that you that would be of concern or you have to be aware of, J.P., as you do your own pregame in about an hour from now?
13: I will say this. It is always good to hear the sounds of freedom over a stadium. I'm not sure if we're going to have one tonight here at Green Bay, but you know what? It's a picture-perfect day for football. Light breeze right to left, temperature 75, bright sunshine, only a few puffy clouds in the distance in one of the great stadiums in all of sport. This is a fun environment to be. Titletown, Green Bay, flyover or not, and preseason or not, here we go.
0: By the way, I would bottle much of that good weather because it's not happening here in Arizona.
13: I wanted to sleep outside last night, AQ, but I don't know if that would have been frowned upon or not. I'm the new guy. I don't know if that would have been a good look.
2: 40-degree difference in temperature. I'll take this every day of the week, Craig.
0: Hey, JP, when you're the new guy, you can do whatever you want until you're told otherwise, right? Yeah.
13: That's true, yeah. I'll ask forgiveness.
0: preseason finale again, AQ. The starters not expected to play. In fact, it's probably going to look much like it did last week against the Dallas Cowboys. So with that in mind, where are your eyes going to with this preseason finale?
2: Listen, I've been in this situation before as a player early in my career, and I just remember going into this game, and it meant everything to me. When you are not a guaranteed starter and you look around and you look on these sidelines and you see 40 guys on both sides basically not going to be dressed, you know this is your Super Bowl. This is your opportunity to go get noticed. You get exposed or you get exposure, as Bruce Arians used to say, and I live by that quote. And I remember as a player, listen, I'm going to go out and I'm going to give it my all. I'm going to do everything I can and try and impress. If it's not somebody in this building, it's going to be somewhere else, and hopefully one of these guys, you know, go out and earn a job and really surprise some people.
0: You mentioned being in this situation before. Former seventh-round pick. There is a seventh-round pick on the Arizona Cardinals, Jaden Williams, an offensive lineman who has worked his way up that depth chart, began with the third team, now working with the second team, probably your third tackle right now, maybe your swing tackle going into week one. What have you seen? And if you disagree with me, by all means, let me know. But what have you seen from him and his development here this preseason?
2: I certainly do not disagree with you. And in fact, I probably think even higher than you even portrayed right there. I mean, I remember FaceTiming JP after watching the film this week and just being like, look at this guy. Let's take a look at six or seven of these clips. He looks like a pro. He really does. It seems as if they found a diamond in the rough. Obviously, he's been in competition with Fryer, but it looks like more and more you watch him, the more and more you listen to everybody in this organization, they feel like they found an absolute gem late in this draft, and he has shown that he is capable. He really is, and I don't know what made him fall, but boy, his preseason tape has been fantastic.
0: 34 career starts at Ole Miss, 19 at left tackle, 15 at right tackle. As we talk more offensive line here, JP, again, the starters not expected to play, but with the uncertainty now with Isaiah Adams and his ankle issue, not in Green Bay, there's something that all of a sudden, okay, hopefully not an issue week one, but if you need someone, who's that going to be?
13: Well, it seems like John Gaines is probably the next guy, and when it comes to week one, now he'll probably get some center time tonight, maybe a little bit of time in this game, a couple drives maybe, but it feels like he's really kind of taken a step in that direction. And, you know, maybe even a Hayden Connor could be one of those guys, the two guys on the inside to step in if Adams is not ready. But, you know, we'll see what happens in tonight's game, too. I mean, they're going to have to go out there and play. There's only so many guys up and available tonight. I think it's close to 40 guys probably won't dress for the Cardinals tonight. So, but Gaines and Connor, from what I understand, are up and available tonight.
0: What you don't have to worry about is Yelda Froholtz, the anchor of that offensive line last season, named a team captain for the first time in his career. Froholtz, it meant a lot to him.
14: It was one of the coolest things in my career, being voted captain. And I think once it happens, all of a sudden you get all these like internal conversations, just like, oh, am I supposed to do this? What about this? Am I supposed to speak up? Am I supposed to do X, Y, and Z? And I think I kind of came to a point where I was like, they voted for me because of me. So I'm going to keep doing what I'm doing. And if I feel like there's something that needs to be said, then I'll say it. If you try to become something you're not, people will see through that immediately.
0: AQ, you're the perfect person to discuss because you played the position. You've watched Yelda Froholt since he arrived in Arizona. And before the team left for Green Bay, he signed his second extension with the Cardinals, getting a 2-year deal. He is now signed through 2028 and really has been the rock of the offensive line since he arrived.
2: He's been fantastic, and he is. He is the rock of that offensive line. He's the anchor, not just because he's in there at the center position, but because he plays the way you're supposed to play the game. And he's athletic. He's big. He's got length. He's smart. He runs the show up front. I love seeing him get downfield. He's physical. He's always trying to put people in the ground and sometimes through the ground. And, you know, that's the way the game is meant to be played since 1923, right? And you know, whenever you look at him and what he brings to this team, it's not just his leadership, as you mentioned right there about him being a captain, and obviously the extension is well-deserved and well-warranted, but it's all the other stuff. It's the intangibles. It's about getting together with the quarterback, making sure the guys are on the same page in the run game and the pass game. There's so much other stuff that goes into it than just your physical play.
0: One more offensive question, JP. The quarterback situation, Who are fans expected to see here tonight in this finale?
13: Well, Gardner Minshew again is going to get the start, and maybe a couple of drives, maybe three. We'll see what Mike LaFleur has in mind with that. But then it's the Keaton Slovis show the rest of the way, from what we understand tonight. No Carson Beck, was not in practice this week. And, of course, Jacoby Brissett and all the starters got all their time this week on the practice field and the joint practice Wednesday, and looked good, by the way, especially down the stretch of that practice in the two-minute situations and moved the ball. They were connecting with Marvin Harrison and all these receivers. McBride had some catches. I mean, they're actually playing well. Really, Ovis gets most of the game.
0: On the other side of the ball, AQ, defensively, I know you always talk about the line of scrimmage, but is there, because of roster construction and position battles, are there certain players you want to see something out of defensively?
2: Well, I think whenever you look across this roster, I mean, listen, there's only a handful of guys. I mean, we mentioned how many guys aren't playing tonight. There's only a handful of guys that even have an opportunity, right? They're going to go out and they're going to hopefully shine. You look back to last week with Leota, right? And I think he shined last week, and I think he's put some good stuff on tape, so I hope he continues to do that for a second week in a row. But other than that, listen, these guys just got to go out and they got to execute. Obviously, the operation means a lot to this coaching staff. Go out and don't have any pre- and post-snap penalties. Shine where you can shine. Do your job and execute. And, you know, hopefully you find yourself, and if it's not a job here, it's somewhere else. And if it's not a job on the 53, there's a lot of opportunities on the practice
13: squad. And real quick, AQ, the coach has mentioned this throughout the preseason, just the general operation, both sides of the ball, offense especially, in and out of the huddle, no pre-snap mistakes on that side. That's the same on defense too, guys. And just a clean effort all the way around before they even get to the snap. Of course, last week they had all these touchdowns taken off the board and some penalties and things. So got to clean that up this week.
0: And stay healthy as well. The last thing you want is an injury here tonight that can affect how you build this 53-man roster, even though the starters are not going to play. And you look at that defense real quick. JP, your thoughts on, again, when you're not going to play a lot of the starters, B.J. Ojulari is a name that keeps coming up because we've seen a lot of them here in the preseason.
13: No doubt. And this might be his last chance to shine. He got injured a couple years ago. Has he really been the same since? Great question. Also, keep an eye out for Carson Shire tonight, an inside linebacker, and he's been a missile on special teams. If you're good on teams, you got a shot to make this roster.
0: Another draft pick from earlier this season, or they should say earlier this year. J.P. Shadrick, A.Q. Shipley will have the call of tonight's game. Gentlemen, enjoy it. And again, enjoy the weather for the next couple of hours because, again, you're not going to get it here in the AZ. So enjoy it very much, fellas.
13: And pregame bratwurst, too. That's another story.
2: Delicious. No cheese curds, though.
0: To go bag. 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
0: Time to take a check at what's making news around the league. It's presented by Hyundai, proud partner of the Arizona Cardinals. Notes out of the NFC West. The Rams have welcomed back wide receiver Tutu Atwell. They reacquired their former second-round pick from the Dolphins. Head coach Sean McVay told reporters the move had, quote, nothing to do with a possible suspension for Puka Nacua. And in Seattle, defensive tackle Leonard Williams signs a 3-year extension. According to reports, it's worth $90 million, including $56 million guaranteed. Williams has earned 2 straight Pro Bowl appearances and a second-team All-Pro selection. And that is what is making news around the league, specifically the NFC West. It's presented by Hyundai, proud partner of the Arizona Cardinals. Stay tuned. Hour 2 of the pregame huddle straight ahead. I'm Craig Riolu on the Arizona Cardinals Radio Network.
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30: Oh, I love protein.
31: Oh, just always protein, man. It's the number one thing. The more protein, the better. So, always, always more protein. Good little 80 grams here, so it works great. I want to go to just like a stonemason and just be like, you just chop me up some natural rocks and just need a 100-pounder, 150-pounder, 200-pounder, and 250-pounder and just put them outside as decorations, but we all know what they're for. So that'd be super fun. Just be the alpha on the street. Just carry around rocks. Sounds sick.
0: That's what you would expect an offensive lineman to sound like. Yelda Froholtz. Is there anyone better than Yelda, who before the team left for Green Bay, signed a 2-year contract extension? He was scheduled to be a unrestricted free agent at season's end. Now he is under contract through 2028. As we say, welcome back. It is the Arizona Cardinals pregame huddle. Craig Realu, Rob Fredrickson, and Kent Summers talking about Froholtz and the offensive line, specifically on Froholtz. First things first, here's the head coach, Mike LaFleur, on how important Froholtz is to the offense.
32: The center is, an extension of the quarterback, an extension of the play caller, myself. So making sure that we're all seeing it through the same lens. He's got great command of this offense. He's got great command of just NFL in general. Having to go against our defense and the different front structures and stuff like that, sometimes it makes it a little bit easier on Sundays. And those are more his words, because nothing's really ever easy. But he's been a great, great set of eyes, great leader.
0: Nothing happens until the ball is snapped. And there has been no one better wearing an Arizona Cardinals uniform snapping the ball than Yelda Froholtz. He's been reliable 51 straight starts. He has not missed a game over the past three seasons.
33: Yeah, and look, the best ability is availability, and he has that. Yelda Froholtz is a guy that's always going to be there. And, you know, he's one of the strongest centers in the league. He's very nimble too. That's the thing that a lot of people don't realize is, in previous offensive schemes, he was called on at times to actually snap the ball and pull. And he would do that with great effectiveness. So he's a guy that, he's really come into his own, I think, playing center for the last several years for the Arizona Cardinals. And now I think he's regarded as one of the top centers in the league. I think it's a great thing that he was compensated accordingly for his efforts.
0: Signed when he was a free agent, someone that Drew Petzing knew from his days with the Cleveland Browns. And when Petzing joined Jonathan Gannon's staff as offensive coordinator, helped bring Froholt here, and someone that is, taking advantage of the playing time. And now I can't think of an offensive line without Froholt a part of it.
2: No, and you could see it immediately that the Cardinals had hit on something when they signed him. I mean, you went back and watched those games, and he was so violent, and he moved so well, and just pancaking people. And this is the second extension he signed with the Cardinals. I think he's gone from making $2 million a year to $6 million a year to $10 million a year, if all the numbers can be believed. And you know what? This is a good deal, I think, for the team. It's a very reasonable amount. And locks up a guy in his prime. I mean, I think he's 30 years old. Be 32 when this deal is over. It's a fantastic signing. And, I know 2 years ago, I think Pro Football Focus, if you want to, however much stock people put in that, I think they had him rated as their number five center that year. And then last year he dropped a little bit. I think it might have still been top 10, top 12. So, and that's where the salary puts him, is like maybe 12th among centers in the league. I mean, that's a very reasonable deal for the team. And Froholt gets like $13.5 million guaranteed. So obviously a pretty good deal for him.
0: Yeah, really excited to have Froholt back for the Cardinals for two more seasons after this season. As far as the offensive linemen we'll see here tonight, how about we send things back out to Green Bay, Lambeau Field, our man on the scene, Zach Gerstmann, with some details as far as one who might be playing tonight, and then specifically as you're looking at depth along that offensive line. What's going on, Zach?
6: Yeah, Mike LaFleur just walked out of the locker room. He's taking a stroll around Lambeau Field right now. Obviously, we know how much this game means to him, and we know how much running the football means to him. And you need big offensive linemen that are going to be able to pave the way. And two guys that he has talked a ton about, you know what you're getting out of Paris Johnson Jr. and Elijah Wilkinson, but he has talked a ton about Josh Fryer and Jaden Williams, the seventh round pick. And I know AQ was discussing it earlier, just about how high they are on him. And I was talking to Josh Fryer earlier during training camp when we were back at State Farm Stadium, getting ready to go ahead of the Raiders game. And he was talking about how he's more comfortable. He now knows what to expect, the strength of defensive linemen and what it's going to take going up against them. And he also has now the experience of being that swing tackle. But so does Jaden Williams. And so far, the seventh round pick has definitely stood out, and they've moved him on both sides of the line so far. He has looked really good. And I'm not saying that he's going to beat out Elijah Wilkinson. Well, LaFleur is very high on Elijah Wilkinson, dating back to his time last year with the Atlanta Falcons. But when you have comfortability in your depth, and you know what you have in your swing tackles, like Josh Fryer, like Jaden Williams, guys with low contracts, not necessarily anything too special, but high reward in terms of you could be that draft and develop team. Those are two guys that are going to stand out, and you know Justin Fry has loved coaching them so far.
0: Appreciate the knowledge there, Zach, from Green Bay. And by the way, Jaden Williams, it was his blocking that basically allowed Corey Kiner to go in for that 1 yard touchdown run against the Dallas Cowboys last week in that third preseason game. So depth along the offensive line, do need to acknowledge that Isaiah Adams is not in Green Bay. He stayed back here in Arizona to get treatments on a knee. So John Gaines, who I know, Rob, you've been a big fan of, he is certainly solidified as your center or backup center, but now potentially in 2 weeks' time could be your starting right guard.
33: Yeah, and last year he played mostly guard when called upon. So John Gaines is a guy that does have that versatility to play any one of those interior three positions, left guard, center, right guard. And Jaden Williams, he's really had a fantastic training camp. He might be a diamond in the rough that they've uncovered. So I'm really excited to see him play and Josh Fryer as well.
2: And the Cardinals have to really hope that Isaiah Adams' knee injury or condition, whatever, isn't serious. They've already lost Chase Bisantis at that position. So now you're down to maybe, you know, your number three right guard.
0: Let's hope offensive line is not that position that all of a sudden gets hit with a lot of injuries. Like, it seems like there's always a position, not just with the Cardinals, but across the league. Bird Gang, don't miss a minute of the game. 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When we come back, the battle at cornerback. How many are kept? Who is kept? That's next here on the Arizona Cardinals Radio Network.
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20: Passes to the right side. It's low and incomplete in the dirt. Intended for Olave, and Max Melton had very good coverage. Throws on the run, incomplete, as Max Melton stepped in front of Olave and almost picked that off. Melton has done a great job on Olave throughout this game. Prescott rolling right, being chased. Steps up, launches it, and it is picked off at the 40-yard line by Denzel Burke. He's tackled there. Denzel Burke's first career interception. Darnold back to throw from his end zone. The pass is tipped near side, and it's intercepted by Burke at the 23. Gets up and runs at the 20 and is pushed out there.
21: It's a big play by Denzel Burke.
20: Looking left, throwing left, and it is intercepted at the 30-yard line by Burke. He gets up and runs to the near side at the 40. At the 45 and out of bounds at the 46. The rookie out of Ohio State with the pick.

0: both are going to be on the team. It's just a matter of, do you want a rotation opposite Will, or do you want someone to assume that starter's position? And for Max Melton, this game, although probably not going to play, an important week for him on Wednesday, the joint practice. And don't forget, his brother, wide receiver, Packers wide receiver, Bo Melton. So those two had some one-on-ones earlier this week. As we say, welcome back. It is the Arizona Cardinals pregame huddle. Cardinals and Packers coming up just after 5 o'clock here tonight. The preseason finale out at Lambeau Field, which is where we find our guy, Zach Gerschman, field level with some more on what has been going on, not only tonight, but this week.
1: Yeah, earlier in the week, you mentioned Max Melton. I think he had one of the better, more fun moments from the bike ride, the tradition that Packers fans have been doing since the 1950s. And for those that are unfamiliar or have not seen on social media, fans, kids particularly, line up outside the locker rooms for both the Packers and the visitors with their bikes. And they ride down to Don Hutson Center, where they have the practice fields down there. And they ride with the player. A player will walk out the tunnel. They'll pick a player. And those two will go down together. It's one of the coolest things that I've had the chance to see since covering this team over the last now three seasons. But going into this one, Max Melton said, I want to ride a bike. And there was a young girl that had a Barbie bike with training wheels still on it. And she walked up to Melton and she said, can you pick me? And what was Max going to do? He wasn't going to tell her no. So he rode the bike with the training wheels and all the way down to practice and made for one of the more fun viral moments. Trey McBride obviously had a really fun moment where he had Augie, a young kid that couldn't fit on the bike. So Trey said, you sit on the pegs and I'll ride us all the way down. It was awesome to see.
0: No bike for you though, Zach?
1: I was offered, believe it or not, opted not to do it. I'm not the story as journalists we've come to learn. But it was one of the coolest things to see. Another thing that also stood out was there was a family from Washington. So obviously there's a deep tie to Buda Baker and they had a sign that said Buda's bike. And he was wearing a Washington jersey, and Buda right away walked out the tunnel out of the locker room and said, I know which bike I'm picking, and the two of them rode down together. And the dad said, my son.
0: I think we're losing Zach out there in Green Bay, but appreciate all his hard work, not only today, but earlier in the week at the joint practice. As we bring you back here to Arizona, Rob Fredrickson, Kent Summers, May Craig Riolu talking about this cornerback position. You've been covering this league a long time, Ken. It might not matter if you have that guy opposite a Will Johnson. You're going to need a lot of corners in this pass-happy league where you're throwing it more than you're running it most times, but it's been a lot of fun to watch those two because Denzel got his opportunity because of an injury to Max, hung on to that opportunity because Max was dealing with an injury and then seemed to fall out of favor with the coaching staff last season. But I'll give Max credit. He has looked like a different person, a different player this training camp.
2: Yeah, it looks like he and the team repaired their relationship, which I don't think was great toward the end of last season for whatever reason. I don't think he was happy that he got benched. But, yeah, the Cardinals have a lot of guys at cornerback, a lot of promising young players. And, you know, as Rob said earlier about a different position, some other positions, they're waiting for guys to step forward, to seize the opportunity from, you know, Burke and Melton to even Will Johnson, who we think's a starter on the other side, to at some point, Garrett Williams is coming back. Keytrell Clark has looked good at times and is a nice special teamer. Does Elijah Jones fit in that mix? They've got a group of guys they think can play, but that's the problem. It's just think right now. They don't know they can play.
0: 10 games, 8 starts for Max Melton last season. On Wednesday, that joint practice, how did Max think things went?
3: I don't really get targeted in practice like that, like how I want to. I get targeted, but not like how I want to. So for them to throw the ball my way a couple times today, I think I got like 3 or 4 targets today. It felt amazing, honestly. Whether they catch the ball, I got a PBU, it just felt good to see the ball coming my way, you know.
0: Both Max Melton and Denzel Burke got a lot of work on Wednesday because Will Johnson was not practicing. He was off on the side. So hopefully that's nothing serious. Again, 2 weeks from this Sunday, the Cardinals will play week one at the Chargers. Cornerback. And there's a lot of different names you can throw out there, Robin. This is where I say we're not talking about Garrett Williams and Sean Murphy Bunting because they're inside, and both, I believe, are going to be on this team, certainly because you need SMB because you don't quite know what you have yet in Garrett, who did participate in 11-on-11 on Wednesday, so he is making good progress coming back from his Achilles injury late last season. But a Starling Thomas, a Keytrell Clark, and Elijah Jones, is it one spot for those three? Is it two for those three? Because as you look at the entire secondary and add safety to the mix, because you're going to keep four safeties, all of a sudden, not an embarrassment of riches, but you have more names than you have spots available.
4: Yeah, it's almost become where the position group has changed because of how the offense is now in the today's NFL. It's more pass happy, so typically, you're going to have a third corner out on the field, a nickel corner. So, you know, you would like to be too deep. That's six at least, and maybe more. Yeah, I just keep going back to this 2024 draft class. I talked about it earlier and how they really need to step up. And, you know, Max Melton was drafted a high draft pick in that draft class in the second round. So was Elijah Jones in the third round. So those guys, to me, they need to have a really good year. And Elijah Jones, you know, I think he's kind of on the bubble, whether or not he's going to be on this roster. They are fighting for that last, I think, roster spot. The Keytrell Clarks, Star Thomas, those guys, I think they'll make the roster, but it's going to be tough. Obviously, Max Melton is going to be on the team, but and he's battling as you mentioned with Denzel Burke, who I think kind of had an up and down season last year, but I really respected the way he fought, continued to fight, and showed real resiliency last year, and I think he's going to be a better player this year for it.
0: On the topic of competition at the cornerback position, here's the head coach, Mike LaFleur.
5: You know, I see these guys continue to just, you know, worry about themselves and attack one play at a time. But again, it's like anything in life. The more quality players that you have in one position room, the better it's going to be for not only the team, but for that player. Like, guys thrive on competition when someone's getting pushed. We have multiple guys in that corner room that are worthy of being NFL players and contributors.
0: Elijah Jones was one of those defensive players on Wednesday who had an interception, and last season did not see him play defense until week 18 when Kent, he did have two passes defense. So was that a sign of things to come, or maybe a sign of too little, too late?
2: Yeah, well, you know, and that's why tonight's game's important for, you know, some guys down the roster like that. I mean, there's not a lot that I've seen that separates that cornerback room, and you've got to do something to separate yourself.
0: Cardinals Student Pass, presented by SeatGeek, allows college students to get info on Cardinals internships, discounts, networking events, ticket offers, and more. 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As we continue here on the Arizona Cardinals pregame huddle, Josh Sweats is back. What does that mean moving forward? 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
13: Third and four at the 15. Shotgun set for Purdy. Takes the snap. Three-step drop. Purdy in trouble. Backing up. Spinning away from a defender and sack. Back at the 30-yard line. And it's Sweat once again. What a great signing by the Cardinals. Another sack for Sweat. And it's a loss of about 15.
14: Josh Sweat again. Getting in there, getting the pressure. This time comes home with the sack, beats him around the edge, and chases down Purdy. Does not let him get away.
13: How about the pressure up the middle by the rookie Walter Nolan as well?

0: topless, practicing with his teammates for the first time since last season. We saw Josh Sweat during mandatory minicamp, but he was not participating. He is now participating, and hopefully sooner rather than later, we'll be participating in 11 on 11 because, as we've discussed a lot this offseason, Rob, when you account for 40% of the team's sack total, 12 of the 30 belong to Josh Sweat in 2025. It's a lot. It's a credit to him, but that is, again, a lot for one person, and if you don't have him, then who's getting after the quarterback?
1: Yeah, and the other 20% is now playing for the Baltimore Ravens, so it's Calais Campbell. So, yeah, the Cardinals last year were heavily reliant on Josh Sweat to really be productive, and he was productive. The question still remains is where is that production gonna come from the other position, from the opposite position on the edge? But getting Josh Sweat back is huge for this team, and I fully expect him to be similar, or if not better, than what he was last year. It's just another year under Nick Rolls in this system, and and healthy now, which is, you know, we're thankful for that. I think he's going to be really motivated as well. I think he's motivated to put another fantastic season on his name. So I'm looking forward to seeing what he does this season.
0: Before we get your thoughts, Kent, how about we hear from the head coach, Mike LaFleur, on having Josh Sweat on the football field again?
2: It was great to have him out there. And you can just, when you get some of those pieces out there, you can feel it within the other guys too. They were happy to see him again. It's according to plan. It's right on schedule in terms of, when he was going to get out there.
0: Again, a lot of money was invested in Josh Sweat, but he was well worth the investment in year one. So you hope that, again, you get that same return on your investments in year two. Same defensive coordinator, most likely same defensive scheme with a couple of tweaks or not. But after you have a 12-sack season, Kent, not that Josh Sweat wasn't on team's radar before, but now all of a sudden going into week one, the Chargers are looking, okay, let's shut down number 10, force someone else to beat us.
3: Right. And you're looking, if you're an opponent, it's like, oh, we're counting on the Cardinals don't have anyone else who can beat us. And, maybe Walter Nolan changes that. Maybe the light goes on for Adarius Robinson. But they needed Josh Sweat back so badly. And, the concern is, does he have enough time to get ready for the start of the season? And I know Mike LaFleur is reassuring people, this is all going according to plan. This is the way it was. But you also have to wonder, he hasn't gone, 11 on 11 yet, or had, very much live work. Is 2 weeks enough? Rob might be better. Well, not might be, is better to, weigh in on that than I am. And is week one against the Chargers, is he going to be on a play count? How is he going to be his normal full, role in the opening weeks?
0: And I know LaFleur mentioned that as a pass rusher might be a little bit easier than a player at a different position as far as needing enough time to get ready. It's go get the quarterback. And maybe that's the job of Josh Sweat, at least early in the season. You don't have him drop into coverage, and he's just more as your job is find a way to get in the backfield.
1: Yeah, and he already knows the playbook. And as an edge rusher, there's not a ton that you need to know in terms of the game plan. You're right. You get after the quarterback. But from a physical standpoint, and depending on what knee it is, he's typically over on that left side of the defensive line of scrimmage. It does matter. It's a difficult position because, again, you're asking the body to do a lot of things that a repaired knee or any kind of injury might not, might be tough. I think there's definitely going to be a pitch count to some extent. He's going to ease back into this, but I also believe in practice he will go and he will test and he will go exceptionally hard in reps to see where it's at and to try and get himself ready for week one.
0: Overall, this defense, where is it at going into this 2 weeks before week one? Here's Zaven Collins.
4: I think we're pretty healthy. I think we're know the defense really well. I think we're playing fast right now. I think we've been practicing really hard, building callus and armor for the season. And I feel really confident in our defense. You know, the biggest thing is staying healthy and just coming off the ball and playing fast. You know, they get in the red zone, don't let them score. They get 3 points, that's it, you know, and that's the biggest thing.
0: If the biggest thing is staying healthy, the second biggest thing might be figuring out a way to slow down the run game, because that was an issue, especially late last season. Making Josh Sweat, giving him an opportunity to rush the quarterback on third down. You have to be better on first and second down.
3: And the biggest thing I want to see healthy, if I'm a Cardinals fan, is number 97, Walter Nolan. He's the guy that changes everything for this defense. It's going to be, if he's healthy, it's going to be a much better unit than anybody thinks.
0: Might be the key that unlocks all three levels of that Cardinals defense. Hey, one final segment. We come back. Our final thoughts before the final preseason game, ahead of the final weekend before the initial 53-man roster needs to be set. It is the Arizona Cardinals pregame huddle alongside Rob Fredrickson, Kent Summers, and myself, Craig Realu, here on the Arizona Cardinals Radio Network.
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0: be hit behind. Fumble. It is recovered by Larry Wilson. He's at the 30, the 40, the 50. He's going to go all the way. The 30, the 20, the 10, the 5. He's over for the touchdown. No flags on the play. The Cardinals have scored on that fumble by Perry Williams, picked up by Larry Wilson.
1: Our executive producer, Jim Omahunter, does a fabulous job of finding stuff in the archives, but this might top it all. December 21st, 1969, Larry Wilson, an 88-yard fumble return for a touchdown, one of the eight of his Pro Football Hall of Fame career. I mean, I know Rob played a long time, and Kent, you covered the sport for a long time, but 1969? Wow.
2: And maybe the original crazy white guy on the Cardinals roster, Larry Wilson. You know, he told me one time that he got tired of going into the dentist from having teeth knocked out in a game. He just had dentures put in. He said, so whenever something went wrong, I just dropped my teeth off at the dentist and picked them up in a couple of days. He was great.
1: Larry Wilson's story is also former Cardinals general manager. Also caught interceptions with both hands broken. I mean, that's football, Rob.
3: He was a special human being and a special Cardinal. And look, there's some opportunities out there tonight for some Arizona Cardinals trying to make this team. Owen Pepo, Shire, that's a good battle. Corey Kiner, you know, he's gonna compete. And look, that wide receiver room at the tail end, Jalen Brooks, Reggie Virgil, Amir Smith-Marset.
1: We'll give you the last word, Kent.
2: Yeah, all those young guys. I'm interested to see that, you know, does a DB step up? Does another young receiver pop? And can anybody rush the passer? Can anybody make an impression there?
1: Hey, special thanks to everyone behind the scenes. Stay tuned. JP Shadrick, AQ Shipley, they'll join you next. They'll have the call. Cardinals and Packers. 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
0: 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Shadrick.
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0: 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Shipley.
4: Physicality starting to step up. Let's go.
1: It is time for Arizona Cardinals football tonight, the fourth and final preseason outing for the Cardinals at 1-2 as they visit the Green Bay Packers at 1-1, a meeting of two of the longest running organizations in professional football. And a very pleasant good afternoon to you. I'm J.P. Shadrick from Lambeau Field in Green Bay, Wisconsin. Former Cardinals center A.Q. Shipley alongside. It's the preseason, of course. It's the finale tonight. We'll get to the players fighting for roster spots and roles shortly. But this week, AQ, it's the first LaFleur Bowl. Brother versus brother as the head coaches this week. Matt LaFleur entering his eighth season as the Packers head coach. His younger brother, Mike, making his head coaching debut this year with the Cardinals. Third set of brothers to serve as NFL head coaches at the same time, joining the Harbaughs and the Grudens. It has been a family affair all week long here in America's Dairyland.
2: It's been really cool to see some of the photos that have come out of this. Obviously, pregame, them walking on the field. You get the backdrop of Lambeau Field. Nothing screams football more than that. Their parents have a house here in Titletown. I mean, if you are the parents of these two boys, I mean, this is a dream come true, watching your two boys walk alongside each other in arguably the most historic stadium in the United States.
1: Long way from Central Michigan.
2: No doubt.
1: Green Bay and Arizona. Well, now to the sideline, from the sideline at least, to the field tonight. Cardinals starters got most of their work in Wednesday's joint practice with the Packers. It featured a slow start for the Cardinals on both fields, but then they turned the tables. A dominating ending on both sides of the ball. Physicality, a lot of high energy, especially the two-minute drives at the end. And the Packers got most of their starters' work Wednesday as well. Almost 40 players could sit out tonight for the Cards, and the Packers aren't running anybody out there. So the joint practices really are all the rage in the NFL, and it feels like they're only going to grow as the season's come.
2: That's been the trend over the last couple of years, and obviously being from Arizona, the heat limits what they can do in Arizona. Why not come here and practice in 75-degree weather? I was sitting in 109-degree weather watching my daughters practice soccer while I was going and scrolling through the updates, and I saw, okay, started off a little slow, okay, that's okay. And then all of a sudden, boom, they put on the gas, step on their throats, and end up, it sounds like, winning the scrimmage.
1: No, it looked like a great day. Speaking of the weather, I woke up this morning, it was 61 degrees here in Green Bay.
2: Oh, yeah, we went and got coffee this morning. It was a great morning for us.
1: Needed some sleeves. This quarter zip came in handy, finally, for the first time. So we're looking forward to tonight's matchup. This is, obviously, we're going to get to some of the players that are on the bubble and fighting for a spot and players to watch tonight, but this is the last audition, the last opportunity for players on both of these rosters here tonight, the Packers and the Cardinals. And it's the old saying, as we say every week, 30 other teams are watching these two, and they will watch the tape tonight. Roster cuts coming up in a couple of days.
2: It is the ultimate what have you done for me lately league. We sit here and make such a big deal about the preseason, but it doesn't change when you get to the season as well. I think most people forget that. Week one, you better show up, you better perform. Week two, you better show up, you better perform. There are constant eyes on you at all times. That is the nature and the business of the NFL. But for tonight, the starters who aren't playing, they'll be sitting in street clothes on the sideline, cheering their boys on, hoping to get them a little bit extra added effort, and hopefully somebody goes out and steals the show and earns a spot tonight.
1: We'll come back in a moment, AQ, with a closer look at a few of those Cardinals that could make an impact in tonight's preseason finale and maybe even crack this 53-man roster. We're about 15 minutes away from the 7:06 Central Time official kickoff for the Arizona Cardinals and the Green Bay Packers on the Arizona Cardinals Radio Network.
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1: J.P. Shadrick with A.Q. Shipley from Lambeau Field in Green Bay. The Arizona Cardinals and the Green Bay Packers coming up in the final preseason tune-up, the fourth and final outing for the Cardinals. 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Let's take a look at Q and a few of these players tonight who really might need to step out to make this roster, and we'll start in the wide receiver room. Reggie Virgil, I think he's going to get a lot of time in this game. A rookie receiver, fifth-round pick out of Texas Tech. We've heard all about these other guys trying to make the roster. Jalen Brooks, Simi Fehoko, Harrison Wallace, Smith Marset. Reggie Virgil has had some play in this preseason and some big plays, one-handed catches and such. He should get an extended look.
2: I think all of these receivers have stepped up whenever they needed to this preseason. Reggie Virgil, because of limited numbers tonight, is going to get an extended look. He's going to get a lot of burn, a lot of playing time out on the field today. Let's see what the young speedster can do. He should be the shining star of this group tonight. If he is not, watch for him to be on the south side of this bubble.
1: Let's stay on the offensive side of things, and you have been singing the praises of Jaden Williams, the rookie out of Ole Miss, just needing to finish this preseason strong.
2: He's been fantastic. Again, it all comes down to execution, and we keep hearing operation. That's what these coaches keep stressing. As a young guy, you got to be able to step into a place like Lambeau. There's going to be a little bit added feels here tonight. That's probably what they want to see, get a couple series in there. But again, it all comes down to staying on sides, hold your water, get off on the snap count, and then throw your hands and play physical.
1: Let's go to defense. I think we could say Eku Liota's name each and every week. He flashed last week against Dallas, adding to his strong resume. One last look tonight as they look for depth at outside linebacker.
2: Yeah, absolutely. And that's a position that I think somebody could steal a spot, right? They're continuously, it doesn't matter if it's here, it could be any team in the NFL. Everybody is always, like they say all the time, left tackles don't grow on trees, neither do pass rushers, right? Like, you can think that you're a good pass rusher in college. Well, these tackles are freaks in this league. So if you can find somebody who can push the pocket or get around the edge and disrupt the quarterback, I mean, these guys can steal spots.
1: We'll also see cornerback Keytrell Clark tonight. The Cards trying to solidify the cornerback position around Will Johnson. And speaking of Will Johnson, we're back in a moment with the latest on some frontline players that have been down lately and their expectations for week one. And we are inching closer to kickoff. Inside 10 minutes from the 7:06 Central Time kick for the Cardinals and Packers. 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
1: 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JP Shadrick, AQ Shipley, let's take a look at some of the players who've been off to the side recently, including outside linebacker Josh Sweat. Returned to practice this week off the physically unable to perform list. He was in individual position drills this week against the Packers. Well, actually, they didn't even do one-on-ones this week, so he was with the Cardinals. No teamwork yet. Expected to be in teamwork leading into week one.
2: Massive, massive news. That is huge because he is the lone pass rushing specialist on this team. They brought him in. They paid him a boatload of money to come in and affect the quarterback. Last year, he had a fantastic year, fought through some injuries, but still, awesome year. Ends up having double-digit sacks. They need that again from him. Seeing him back on the practice field is huge news.
1: Cornerback Will Johnson did not dress for the joint practice Wednesday. More of a precaution, but no long-term concerns that we know of at the cornerback spot.
2: Yeah, it doesn't sound like it's going to be long-term at all. It's just, again, it's the final week of the preseason. That's your starting cornerback. You know that. You don't have to worry about anything. Let's give him some rest. Give him a couple extra days. You got Labor Day still. You got next week, which there's no games, but again, it's an extended week of practice, and then you still have basically 10 days until you start game plan. Let him get healthy.
1: All eyes on Jeremiah Love and his ankle issue. He was seen on the team's social media pages. It's all about the gram these days, AQ. Climbing the stairs to the plane without any issues, carrying about 8 pizzas as part of his rookie duties. He did get some early work here at Lambeau today as well.
2: You're right. Everybody's a creator. Everybody's an influencer right now, and it doesn't stop anywhere in this building. Everybody's got their phones out. But again, Jeremiah Love, seeing him run those stairs, seeing him no shoes on the turf, getting some work in, pregame. I mean, that's exactly what you want to see. When we saw him go down, and they made it seem like, oh, okay, well, this injury was nothing. Then it sounded like it was a couple weeks. It sounds like he is trending in the right direction for week one.